0: Cardi B threw out the first pitch at her four-year-old son Wave's baseball game in the Bronx. She joked about her aim in an Instagram post. 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
8: The Markley, Van Camp, and Robbins show. Jamie Markley, David Van Camp, Scott Robbins. Okay, so there's an interview with Trump, and it's brought up. Hey, 4 to 6 weeks on Iran.
9: Yeah.
8: Fair question, right?
9: Well, that's what he told us.
10: Yeah, Brett Baer asked the Trumpster about that. Hey, what happened to the 4 to 6 weeks thing?
11: You did say it was going to be fairly quick.
12: And here's
11: you said
12: the difference.
11: It numerous times.
12: Venezuela was sending drugs in at a level that was terrible, and they did something that was a terrible, mortal sin. They emptied their prisons into our country, okay? That was terrible, and that was different. This one is, I guess you could say, worse. That was pretty bad. You don't get much worse emptying your prisons, drug dealers, murderers into our country. That's pretty bad. But you could say this is worse. In this one, they are trying to make a nuclear weapon. I've stopped it twice. They would have had it 2 years ago. They would have used it already on Israel and the rest of the Middle East. Look at all the missiles shot at people that didn't think they were even involved. Qatar, Saudi Arabia, UAE. Look at all. I mean, Bahrain, Kuwait, they got all shot at. Nobody thought they were even involved in this thing. They would have used a nuclear weapon on the Middle East. One thing.
8: All right, time out. Is this all part of the weave?
10: It is part of the weave, yes.
8: With the 4 to 6 weeks question?
9: Mm. That hasn't been answered yet.
8: No, that's why I'm asking if it's the weave.
9: No, it's a four-corner stall. Yeah.
8: Yes. Okay.
12: One thing I'll make clear right now, they said very specifically, because I deal with them, I said, we're taking the nuclear dust. They said, you can have it. I said, we're going to go get it. We're not going to let you take it. They said, we can't take it. We don't have the capability of taking it. I said, why? I said, because it was hit so hard. I mean, the mountain literally collapsed on it, a granite mountain.
11: Right. So why isn't that good
12: enough?
11: Just
12: so you know.
11: I mean, if your goal was to set back.
12: It is good enough, but you know what? It's not good enough public relations-wise.
8: Okay.
10: Yeah, I don't know what that means.
9: I don't either. I'm confused on that one.
8: Yeah. I understand what we're doing. I feel like I do. Overall, with Iran.
9: Yeah.
8: The problem with putting the 4 to 6 weeks on it is you got to get it done in that time.
10: Yeah.
8: That's the problem.
10: It's what, you know, when that started, I was like, I don't know. I mean, you better be right about it if you're saying 4 to 6 weeks, man, because then we know there's going to be economic fallout from it. Mm-hmm. And, well, here we are now, well past the 4 to 6 weeks thing. And that's why there are people getting nervous about this now.
8: Yeah, because I really did think, okay, they got to know something that's probably going to be wrapped up in 4 to 6 weeks. And you thought it was going to, and then it just wasn't.
9: I think maybe naively, I think there was some sort of feeling that after the shelling and bombing they took, that they would throw their hands up and go, okay, all right, enough. They didn't.
8: Yeah, the next wave gets killed.
9: And then you just are like, well, they didn't. If that was the idea, that you thought they were all of a sudden going to wave the white flag, well.
8: And there were, you know, some indicators last week that something was going to go down again, like there was going to be a whole other campaign. And maybe that means this week, once the meeting with China is out of the way now, I don't know.
9: Hmm.
8: But yeah, I mean, this holding pattern right now, this isn't doing anybody any good.
9: No.
8: So we'll see what happens.
9: No eye on it. I mean, you know, you think they know more than we do, certainly. And maybe there's something afoot that we're not aware of at this point in time.
8: When it comes down to it, honestly, when you're dealing with

0: and Vance and Rubio, just say those three, have enough trust, you know, to go along with, okay, they understand the situation. Mm-hmm. And I trust them to make the right calls, you know, Hegseth to how to accomplish the goals. The one thing that, you know, it was out there for a little while, I haven't heard much about it lately, was that Vance wasn't all for this in the beginning.
1: Yeah.
0: And maybe nervous that it was going to turn into what we're looking at now. That's a possibility.
1: Mm-hmm.
0: But they're still pretty united, it seems, at least as far as out front in front of the public.
1: Well, yeah. And the public eye, yeah, they are. It's Iran cannot have a nuclear weapon, period.
0: Yes. And that's the message. Yeah. More and more, when you're just talking to people, people are losing patience more and more all the time.
2: Well, and you've got, I mean, this is where the media goes. They go right to the gas pumps. We got the weary traveler there.
0: Oh, yeah.
2: Saying, hey, we can't, you know, we were going to take this vacation. We're not going to take it now.
0: Yes.
2: And, you know, flights are more expensive. Everything went up, you know, and yes. I really didn't think that was going to happen. That's why I voted the way I voted or whatever. You know, they find it. And again, mm-hmm. I mean, can I see the big picture? Yeah, I can see it. But you got to be better at selling it.
0: I would agree.
2: So
0: I would agree with
2: that's
0: that.
2: That's all.
0: Happy to see this. And I was actually surprised to see this. Out of the main newspaper out of Minneapolis, calling it an open secret, new records reveal Minnesota officials, you know, failed to act when it came to all the fraud there.
2: This is unbelievable. Yeah. Somebody needs to go to jail. Somebody does.
0: Yes. This at the Minnesota Star Tribune. Were you surprised they did this whole piece?
1: A little bit, because they once they start, you know, getting into the territory of criticizing their dear leaders, mm-hmm. They usually back off a little bit. But I think it's one of those things where there have to be a lot of professional journalists who realize they got scooped by a young man with a camcorder. And who is walking into the Quality Learing Center and asking, hey, where are the kids? What's going on here?
0: No kidding. And
2: don't you think in media circles, though, David, that it was whispered that this was going on?
1: Oh, they knew. I think that's the point.
2: Knew, and they knew what was happening.
0: Yes. But I think enough people now know where it is, this weird place. And again, you're getting into mind reading, or at least I am right now. It's like, all right, what were the journalists thinking? All of a sudden, could it be, wow, it really appears that we're just trying to run cover for these corrupt people instead of giving news to the actual people we're supposed to serve.
1: Mm-hmm.
0: Maybe we should do some reporting on this. It sounds crazy, but I think that might be what's happening.
2: Could very well be. Better late than never, I guess.
0: Yeah. The saying state education officials repeatedly raised concerns about possible fraud in the federally funded meals program during the pandemic, but their supervisors stopped them from taking more aggressive action. Well, that tells you a lot. Three state employees told investigators that their managers discouraged aggressive oversight because they were afraid of lawsuits. Well, you're looking like you're Islamophobic here.
1: Well, exactly.
0: And it says the interviews provide a rare inside account of the state's botched response to early warning signs of fraud and how legal concerns and delayed enforcement allowed the scheme to grow. Siphoning, you know how much money. I mean, it's just astronomical. But it is a long piece, and it's worth a read. It's easy to find. One of the employees of the Minnesota Department of Education, Jeanette Jenny Butcher, and they have the part of the whole FBI report in this, that she had tried to blow the whistle on this thing, but said she would get her hand slapped by management when she would do internet research related to applications to bring up issues. Like, they shouldn't be getting money. Why are they getting money? And it goes on down the line. And certainly Governor Tim Walz has mentioned in this plenty of times. So, yeah, I'm glad they did that. I don't know if that's going to change anything or not. We shall see.
1: Yeah.
0: All right, we've got a story of a historian. Claims telling the truth is like what?
1: It's a Nazi tactic.
0: Telling the truth?
1: Yes. So Heather Cox Richardson, she's a liberal historian who claims that the GOP jumping on fraud cases and pointing out Democrat state gerrymandering.
0: Mm-hmm.
1: Well, that's what the Nazis did.
0: Okay, roll it.
3: The Republicans have perfected a technique for a long time now. It's really became very obvious in the 2000 presidential election. But it's an old propaganda technique in which you accuse your opponent of what you yourself are doing. And we tend to...
0: Okay, she's got that bass backwards there.
1: Yes, that... Well, I mean, especially if you look at Marxist ideology and what they call dialectics and all of that, that is mm-hmm. part of the playbook. It's spelled out in black and white.
0: Yes.
1: Always accuse your enemy of what of doing what you're doing.
0: Yes.
1: Put them on the defensive.
0: The left does it repeatedly. Okay, roll it.
3: And we tend to identify that in modern American politics with Karl Rove, who's a Republican operative. But in fact, it's an old propaganda technique that is often identified with Nazi Germany. And the idea behind it is that if you accuse your opponent of what you are doing, it's very difficult then for people to understand when the opponent comes back and says, well, wait a minute, you're doing it too. And what that does is it creates confusion so that people tend to throw out both sides of the equation and say, well, they're both corrupt or neither is corrupt. It muddies the waters around that issue.
0: That's really rich, man. Mm-hmm. I mean, you talk about it a lot with the left. Deception is the game.
1: Mm-hmm.
0: You can't be honest about what you're really about. Gender-affirming care.
2: Right. You just rename stuff.
1: Yeah.
2: You just
0: yes.
2: repackage it.
1: Reproductive women's health access.
0: Health care. Yes.
1: Yeah.
0: Health access. All that mumbo jumbo BS. That's what it is. You know, I was thinking this Monday, you know, people are getting back to work. You know, you wish the weekend was longer or whatever. I see some stories like, you know what? It could always be worse. Right. There could be things going on that you probably don't have to deal with, like this family out of Laredo, Texas, being held hostage in their house by bees.
2: Bees?
0: Yes.
2: They can't get out of the house because of bees?
0: Dude, the kid gets stung. The dog's getting stung.
2: Oh,
0: there's bees like crazy.
2: Gosh.
0: They did a report on it down there. This is Marina Flores.
4: I'm coming. It's just that they're swarming around here.
0: She can't get out the door.
4: And they won't let me go out. They won't let us go out. We go run our errands, and then we rush back inside. We're all stuck indoors putting away the groceries. And no, they simply won't let us get out. They attack us. All I want is for them to clean out the creek. To clean out the creek and fumigate it.
0: Yeah. Crazy.
5: We also reached out to the city for a response, and city officials told us they have been investigating the issue over the past several days. While they say the area is private property, officials add that health and safety concerns have prompted the city to step in and clean up the area. The city also says it is working with the property owners and expect the property to be properly maintained moving forward.
0: Okay, and as I'm watching this story, you got like one dude, he's got this sting on his nose.
2: Ah.
0: Oh, yeah, massive. Dog was stung.
2: Dang.
0: I know. See, it's like that's
2: what do you do with the dog?
0: The dog's got to go out sometime.
2: Yes.
0: Yeah.
2: You got
0: every time they go out, man, the bees are going like crazy.
2: Bring the little bee suit for the dog to wear.
0: I know, which is crazy.
6: Oh, no, not the bees!
0: See?
6: Not the bees! Ah!
0: Every time.
6: Oh, my eyes!
0: It's not funny. And that's not overacting at all from Nicolas Cage. One of his finest performances from The Wicker Man.
2: Oscar-worthy.
0: Of course it is. Okay, much to get to. Including the five stories we're watching today. Straight ahead.

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8: The Markley, Van Camp, and Robbins show. Jamie Markley, David Van Camp, Scott Robbins, and the five stories we're watching today.
9: All right, number five. You may have remembered an expose from James O'Keefe. He went to Los Angeles and discovered there was a woman registering homeless people to vote, paying them and, you know, booze, cigarettes, some cash, that, all that. Well, that woman's name was Brenda Lee Brown Armstrong. Well, she's pleaded guilty. She has agreed to a plea deal admitting she paid homeless people on Skid Row to register to vote in federal elections to support her paid signature gathering business.
8: Wow.
9: Yeah. Number four, Luigi Mangione has secured a partial legal victory after a judge ruled that evidence recovered from his backpack at a McDonald's must be suppressed in court. Now, that does not include a notebook, a diary of sorts, or the firearm used to kill the head of UnitedHealthcare. Meanwhile, there are some, I guess, they're credentialed press, but they're activists outside of the courthouse, and they're talking about this, saying, well, they're promoting jury nullification to the most cucked and submissive population in all of human history. These are two women who actually got press credentials from the New York City mayor's office. And one of them said, I'm saying bleep Brian Thompson, the CEO. I don't give a flying bleep that he died.
8: No. That whole thing's going viral, too.
9: Yeah, another one of them said that the Thompson's teenage sons are better off without him, and they should just enjoy the blood money.
8: Golly.
9: That's evil, man. All right, let's go down to number three. Number two, the U.S. has restricted entry for foreign nationals who have been in Congo, Uganda, or South Sudan within the past 21 days, citing concerns over the ongoing Ebola outbreak. Oh. That's a big old middle finger to the World Health Organization, because they're like, hey, don't close down your borders. That's non-scientific. How is it non-scientific? That makes absolutely no sense.
8: No, it doesn't.
9: And then number one, President Trump is warning Iran that the clock is ticking on a proposed nuclear deal that will ensure Tehran never obtains a nuclear weapon.
8: And then there's word that, okay, now they want to come back to the bargaining table.
9: We'll see.
8: I just don't believe that.
10: And what's going to happen? Who's bargaining?
8: Yeah.
10: I mean, we don't know. We still don't know who's bargaining.
8: Yeah.
10: Who they're bargaining with, against. We don't know anything.
8: The IGRC, whatever.
10: Yeah, whatever.
8: Yeah. Okay. I happened to see this story. There was a tour that was canceled, music tour. And David, you had talked the other day about the Blue Dots. That, you know, an artist is not selling out, you know, enough. Sometimes they'll use a different excuse. Oh, because of whatever, whatever. Had to cancel this part of the tour, but it's because they weren't selling tickets. Mm-hmm. This artist is freely admitting, that's why I'm canceling. That artist would be Kiefer Sutherland. Did you know he had a music career?
9: I vaguely remember that. Yeah, he had a band. I
10: certainly didn't know he was touring anywhere.
8: Yes, he's canceling the U.S. leg of his country tour due to low ticket sales. And this was the statement he made. I don't think it's fair to the people who have bought tickets or the venues to play half-empty houses. I look forward to touring the United States again at a more suitable time. I hope you understand. It's not fair to the other people. I've been to plenty of shows where it's a half-packed house. I don't care if no one else is there. I'm there to see you, dude.
9: Yeah.
8: Or the band.
10: Yeah.
8: You know, like, I got to have other people go, yeah, to make the concert experience good for me? No?
9: Maybe. I don't know. I wonder how much. I wonder if he's, you know, if the rental or the reservation at the venue is on his dime.
8: That's what you wonder. And it's not fair to the venue.
10: He's his own promoter? Think, yeah. Maybe. Maybe.
8: Yeah, it's possible. This is the Markley, Van Camp, and Robbins show.
10: Country Kiefer. Not happening.
8: Apparently not.
10: What do these guys always want to do that for? It's like every actor wants to be a musician. Every musician wants to be an actor. They just can't stop. They can't enjoy what it is they do.
9: Every politician wants to be a podcaster. Every podcaster wants to be a comedian. And every comedian wants to be a podcaster.
8: There you go.
10: Every bus driver wants to be a podcaster. Everybody on the planet wants to be a podcaster.
8: It was funny. I heard Robbins on a podcast, buddy, our buddy's podcast.
10: Yeah.
8: And he brought up that you hate everyone having a podcast. And you're like, yeah, I can't stand it, whatever. He's like, I have a podcast. Yeah, but you're different.
10: Well, you know, you get asked to be on a show, you got to be good.
8: Of course, yes. All right, a couple of news updates to get to. And what's your story? Just a few minutes.

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0: Nancy Boomer. That's Scott Robbins. Might have heard about a big protest going on in the UK over the weekend. They've had enough. Saying we got to have some pride in the country. We've got to have freedom of speech. We got to be able to tell the truth. What's going on here?
1: Well, it's about time they woke up and pushed back. It might be too late, though.
0: Might be. What, Sharia law next here?
1: Yes.
0: What's going
1: on? It is
0: on?
1: Next there, yes.
0: But you can't say that.
1: Well,
0: because that's Islamophobic.
1: Yeah, I know. They'd lock me up for that.
0: So, Daily Wire News doing a story on it. They brought in journalist Alan Miller to talk about it. And about the live facial recognition that's happening. And people don't like it in the UK. Because all of a sudden it's like, well, you were there? Well, we're keeping tabs on you. Watch out.
2: Well, we've had a lot of people saying that they're not happy with the introduction of live facial recognition on our streets. And this was the first time that they were doing it at a big protest like this. And they said they're going to do it only for the people who are coming to unite the kingdom, not to the other protests, where all sorts of things have been chanted and said. Some things, when they talk about incitement to hatred or violence that are linked to, as I say, terror organizations and other things. So it's not to do those protests, but it is to do Unite the Kingdom. And at the same time, the Prime Minister said that they're going to make sure that their police will be checking what people are saying. And he took great pride in saying that he stopped people coming into the country to speak, people from the States, people from Europe, at a time when they don't seem as diligent to be able to stop and protect our borders from other people. And the British public is not prepared to be prevented from insisting on freedom, free speech and privacy, just because people call them names and insulted. And actually, it's going to be counterproductive. And I really hope to see a situation where, with all these things, like with the rights to have a jury trial, which they're trying to stop, with imposing digital ID, with limiting free speech, that we turn this around with everyone and the public and have our voices heard and make Britain better together.
0: And there's part of me that's listening to him, and I don't know this guy at all, but it sounds like he's choosing his words carefully. Or is that just me?
1: Oh, no, he was. Absolutely he was.
0: Yeah, it seemed that way. He was a little more direct when he went on about it, that people are furious.
2: So for the last couple of years, since October the 7th and the brutal attacks there, there have been these pro-Palestine rallies and demonstrations having really significant numbers. We've seen everything as it happens, from support to terrorist organizations like Hamas and Hezbollah, people celebrating those type of jihadi ideals, some of them there. Many people say they're scared to come into London. And often it's presented that if you criticize those things, you're an Islamophobe or you're a racist. And they should be able to discuss these things without them being smeared and branded. And that's something that's very concerning to people, and people are very furious about it.
0: Yeah, they should be. Yeah, you're surrendering your country.
3: Yeah, you are, because you don't want to be rude to the wrong people instead of just telling the truth.
0: Exactly. I mean, free speech debate, isn't that what it's supposed to be built on?
1: Well, that ship sailed.
0: Yeah, and all of a sudden, are you calling it hate?
1: Yeah.
0: Hey, but you're going to look the other way as young girls are being raped.
1: Yeah, it's sad. It's bad.
0: Be a man.
1: Look, man. Yeah.
0: Stand up for what's right.
1: I don't know. I
0: and there are plenty that are trying to do it.
1: Kept hearing the guy talk, and I kept waiting for him. This one's off Some Girls. It's called Miss You.
0: Oh, you think it's like the
1: Stones. It sounds like Mick Jagger. He does sound, to me, sounds like Mick Jagger.
0: But man, I didn't pick that up at all.
3: I didn't either.
1: Oh, I got that.
3: Can we have 10 seconds of it to see if...
0: Yeah, they can bring it back. Just from that, like, that last clip?
1: Yeah.
0: Okay. Hang on. Got to open it back up. Alan Miller on being Islamophobe, or whatever the way he said it. Not Islamophobic, but...
3: Islamophobic.
1: Yes. Islamophobic, yes, correct.
0: Yeah.
1: Islamophobic.
0: Okay. Here we go.
2: So for the last couple of years, since October the 7th and the brutal attacks there, there have been these pro-Palestine rallies and demonstrations having really significant numbers. We've seen everything as it happens from...
0: Okay, so
1: I hear it.
0: So what you're saying is because it's a bit of a British accent, he sounds like Mick Jagger.
3: You think all British people sound the same?
0: Yeah, he does.
3: Are you Britphobic?
1: Is that what that is? Is there such
3: a thing? I think he sounds more like Ricky Gervais, personally, but...
0: I
1: suppose. I don't know. Maybe I'm just hearing Mick in my head. I don't know why.
0: They could be. Did you listen to the Stones over the weekend?
1: Yeah, I listen to Stones practically every weekend. At some point, yes. But that's not really. I don't think it's going to do with it.
3: I will say it does make the story more entertaining when you're picturing that it's, it's like a button-down Mick Jagger explaining hate crime law in the UK. Right,
1: exactly. I mean, it's almost like wow. That's.
0: I think I have a clip of Mick Jagger talking about Paul McCartney saying the Beatles were better than the Stones.
1: Oh, okay. Well,
0: so we could compare.
1: Want to A-B it.
4: Rolling Stones, a big concert band in other decades and other eras, when the Beatles never even did an arena tour with a decent sound system, that they broke up before that even.
0: Boy, you think I'm like handpicking? This is the first clip I found. Before I do prefer the Stones over the Beatles. Now it's just that's a pretty good argument there.
4: That business started. So that business started in 1969, and the Beatles never experienced that. Yeah, they played and they did a great gig, and I was there in Shea Stadium. But, you know, the Stones went on, and we started doing stadium gigs in the 70s and still doing them now. So, you know, that's the real big difference that, between these two bands, that one band is unbelievably, luckily, still playing in stadiums, and the other band doesn't exist.
1: There's Mick. I took a detour I didn't see happening, but hey, it was enjoyable.
0: Well, you know, I hear it a little bit. I get what you're saying.
1: Yeah, it's to me, it was when I first heard him, I'm like, oh, that guy sounds like Mick Jagger, but
0: yeah.
1: Maybe they all do sound alike to me on some level. I don't know.
0: Well, if they're from Oasis, you can barely understand if
1: it's that's real
0: Liam Gallagher.
1: Yes. Yeah.
0: Yeah. Yeah. And you'd have to beep out every other word.
1: Oh, yeah.
0: All right, it's that time. We go around the table. It may not be the biggest story out there, but it caught your attention. David, what's your story here?
3: Well, Democrat Senate candidate James Tallarico, he is assuring Texas voters that he is not gay, sort of. That's been out there for a while because he's just never been seen in public with a woman before, and he kind of has that vibe. And again, not that there's anything wrong with that, but it's just very odd, that whole thing. Well, this was on the somebody named Jamie Kern Lima or Lima. I don't know who this person is, cosmetics podcaster or something.
0: Mm-hmm.
3: Yeah, prove you're not gay by going on a cosmetic person's podcast.
1: Yeah.
3: Okay. All right, James.
0: He's already got a hard enough time proving he's a Christian. Now he's trying to prove that he's not,
3: he's not
0: okay.
5: The biggest question, not even close, the most popular question that we got asked is, are you single? Are you single? So you have a girlfriend.
6: I do.
5: Of many years.
6: I do. And she is my rock. She is my best friend. I don't know if I could have gotten through the last 6 months of this crazy race if she hadn't been by my side. So, yeah, thanks for asking about her as well.
5: Do you want kids? One day, what can you share with us about that?
6: Well, now you sound like my mom asking when I'm going to give her another grandbaby. I definitely do. I definitely do want to have kids one day.
5: Yeah.
6: You know, it's kind of hard in the middle of this campaign to think, you know, the next week ahead. Certainly hard to think that far in advance, but it's definitely something that I want to do one day.
0: Okay.
1: Well, if he's got a girlfriend, a long-term girlfriend, why hasn't she appeared anywhere with him?
3: Well, so the story is that the girlfriend, she goes to another school. You wouldn't know her, first and foremost, but had been totally hot. She's shy. But apparently she had been his chief of staff at some point or something. And, and doesn't want her name out there because she's afraid of getting, like, death threats. Which seems kind of odd, but especially because, I mean, you are the one with the guy who wants to be a U.S. senator.
0: Right.
3: What I'm saying is he went to Rent-A-Beard and got her.
0: Oh.
3: That's what it sounds like. I love the way he's like, yes, I totally would love to have kids someday. It's just really busy right now. But I assure you, I want to impregnate a woman.
0: Got it.
3: Absolutely. That is something on my to-do list at some point.
0: God, maybe you remember me telling you about that time I was on vacation with my brother and my parents. I was 14. We were in Branson, and I met this girl fishing. And, I mean, she was hot.
1: Of course.
0: And, I got pictures and stuff. And we're together. I mean, you're never going to see her.
1: Right, yeah, exactly.
0: You know, but you should read the letters from her, man.
1: I just keep thinking of the song Imaginary Lover from the Atlanta Rhythm section that rolls through my mind.
3: I have the letters. Good. Why do those letters look like they're in your handwriting? We're soulmates, yeah. Man. We're soulmates. We even had the same handwriting.
0: That I started sending her letters. She's like, I think I could copy your style.
1: Because I love always, you.
0: Yes.
1: I want to be more like you.
0: All right, Scotty, what do you got for your story?
1: Two Americans were arrested in Japan on Monday. Last Monday, after breaking into an enclosure of the beloved Punch the Monkey.
0: Oh, my gosh.
1: The 9-month-old little internet sensation. No, it's been resurrected. Police in Tokyo suburb claim that Reed Jahani Dason, 24, and Neil Jahabi Dune, 27, after one of the men allegedly jumped to the fence and to enter the enclosure while his other friend was filming it. They are on masks of a Bitcoin company. By the way, while they were pulling it. They're going to jail. They didn't get to the monkey to punch, but they got close to punch. One of them was carrying a stuffed animal under his arm, too.
0: Oh, my gosh.
1: At the same time. So it did go viral, though. It did go viral after the images were shown to these guys. So I guess they got what they wanted out of the deal. But like they said, hey, if you're going to pull that kind of stuff, stay home and do it in America. They're like, yeah, but Punch isn't in America. Punch is here. So, anyway.
0: Did you set up like a Google alert for Punch the Monkey or something lame like that?
1: I do get messages about if there's any new information about Punch, yes.
0: Boy, oh boy.
1: Because I love Punch the Monkey.
0: I know you do. Yes.
1: He was abandoned by his mother and his friends.
0: Because he irritates everybody.
1: He didn't say anything. He's just a cute little guy.
0: No, you don't know the whole story.
1: He got picked last at kickball. I mean, if at all.
3: I mean, he was a jerk.
0: Yeah. He was like the jihadi monkey. Just didn't know it. Anyway.
1: He was the jihadi monkey. Got it.
0: I know nothing about it.
1: Nobody really tired of his story. Nobody really wanted to play with him.
0: That was the thing. They were scared of him. Yeah. They didn't know he was going to go jihadi on him.
1: The thing he was dragging around may have had some potion or something in it. Yeah.
0: Anyway. For my story, it's just a little piece of an interview from Coleman Hughes. He was interviewing Michael Schellenberger. And I found this pretty refreshing. Because Schellenberger, you know, he was Obama's climate guy at one time. He has gone back on several different things and admitted, like, I was wrong. I always think, well, good for you. Because you can change your mind. You get new evidence, whatever it might be. I mean, you don't want to just, you know, keep standing strong on a throne of lies. That's no good. One of the things they were talking about was Epstein. Because Schellenberger isn't one of those guys that says, yeah, I'm convinced that he killed himself. He says, I think because he had tried suicide before, you can make the case that he was suicidal. He also doesn't say that it was absolutely suicide. Because he said, well, the other scenario is also plausible. Because when you're talking about Epstein's operation that may have had intelligence community connections, it's possible that someone took him out.
1: Mm-hmm.
0: But he just kind of opened mind on that. So the question to him was, what is it like to be able to change your mind and not just go along with a conspiracy theory that everyone seems to be for? This is what he said.
7: Wow, that's a really interesting question. I mean, I think that I've been so wrong before. And I mean, in some ways, my whole career has been about describing how I've been wrong. Mm. And that's mostly been on issues related to leftism. So really starts on climate change, but then nuclear and then homelessness. And now our book that will come out in January really goes through the big 9 progressive issues in depth. I have an advantage because I don't have to, I can interview a lot of leftists, but I can also just look at how I thought about things and I can remember them. Mm. And so, I think that, you know, why? I mean, because I have an ego just like everybody else, and I don't like being wrong, and I don't like admitting that I'm wrong, and I don't like the nasty things people say about me after I, you know, change my mind on Epstein, for example. But I think, you know, I'm a spiritual person, and I think that we live on and that we have souls that are marked by our behaviors, and I think that my fear of God is greater than my fear of public opinion.
0: I'm like, man, that's refreshing.
1: How about that?
0: Yeah.
1: Wow.
0: Thought that was pretty good.
1: Yeah.
0: All right, we got to get to a news update. And Nimrod's in the news in just a few right here.

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1: 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The Markley, Van Camp, and Robbins show. 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
1: Okay.
3: What'd you ring me up for the second time for?
1: Just for fun. Sorry.
3: That was accurate.
1: Well, here's Nimrod's.
4: When that's the accurate. Going gets tough.
5: Damn it, this is too hard.
4: The dumb get dumber.
6: All right, Dean.
4: It's Nimrod's in the news on the Markley, Van Camp, and Robbins show.
5: I love the poorly educated.
1: Well, I got to make it fast here. After the overtime with the ump. Basically, family purchases urn from Amazon, arrives with ashes already inside.
2: Oh, my gosh.
1: And that's Nimrod's in the news. All right, warmer weather's finally here, which means cookouts, ball games, maybe a little time on the water, basically all the good stuff. 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
6: I'm Christopher Cruz in Washington. There's been a deadly shooting inside a mosque in Southern California. Police say three people were killed, among them a security guard. CBS's Jonathan Vigliotti has more.
9: Police confirm at least three people, all adults, were killed, including a security guard at the mosque. The attack happened just before noon local time. The Islamic Center is located 9 miles outside downtown San Diego and home to the largest mosque in the county. The sprawling campus also has a school.
6: Police say the two teenaged shooters killed themselves in a vehicle that was found stopped in the middle of a road nearby. A fast-moving wildfire is burning out of control in Southern California. The story from CBS News Chief Correspondent Matt Gottman.
10: That wind-driven brush fire erupted in Simi Valley, about 40 miles northwest of downtown Los Angeles, scorching over 700 acres and destroying several structures and forcing evacuations.
11: What do we bring? The essentials, just thought of my dog, all my stuff for my dog and my laptop for my work.
10: The fire sent a thick cloud of smoke over Simi Valley as schools in the area sheltered students in place due to dangerous air quality conditions.
6: A planned U.S. military strike on Iran is on hold for now. CBS's Stacey Lynn has that from the White House.
12: The president said he would hold off an attack on Iran scheduled for Tuesday at the request of Gulf leaders. He said in the post on Truth Social that serious negotiations were now underway with Iran and that Gulf states believed a deal will be made.
6: Trump told reporters today indeed that Gulf nations did ask him to put off the attack for 2 to 3 days because they believe they're close to a ceasefire agreement with Iran. President Trump has dropped his lawsuit against the IRS as part of a deal that would pay some of his supporters. Loyola Marymount University law professor Lori Levinson.
13: He's putting into effect basically a $1.7 billion fund to pay out to his supporters or people he claims were the victims of weaponization of the Justice Department during the Biden era.
6: Democrats and government watchdog groups have promised to immediately challenge the plan in court. A jury in California has found against Elon Musk in his lawsuit against OpenAI and its top executives. CBS's Joe Ling Kent says the finding hinged on a technicality.
14: The jury ruled that Musk waited too long to file this lawsuit, and as a result, Altman, Greg Brockman, the co-founder of OpenAI, and OpenAI itself are not liable on all claims.
6: Musk had accused OpenAI CEO Sam Altman of betraying the startup's mission to help humanity by turning it into a for-profit venture. This is CBS News.
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6: The sunscreen we slather on, turns out it's harming coral reefs.
2: A study by the Hereticus Environmental Laboratory says 25% of applied sunscreen, some 5,000 tons of it, washes off people and ends up in reef areas each year. Lab director Craig Down says a lot of that sunscreen comes off at home in people's showers and through sewer systems.
20: The water that they discharge into the marine environment is untreated.
2: The metals in the sunscreen runoff do a number on reefs.
20: It caused coral bleaching. It killed them at the higher concentrations. It deformed them.
2: Down says you can help by wearing long-sleeve swim shirts at the beach. Michael Wallace, CBS News.
6: A wildfire sparked by the fatal crash of a small medical plane in New Mexico has triggered evacuations for a rural area north of the Capitan Mountains and closures in the Lincoln National Forest. The fire began after the plane crashed on Thursday, killing all four people on board. Christopher Cruz, CBS News.
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5: Well, you've got a court appearance for Luigi Mangione, the guy who allegedly shot and killed Brian Thompson, the head of United Healthcare.
4: And we allegedly saw him do it on video.
5: Yes, allegedly. we saw with our own alleged two eyes him allegedly murder a man in cold blood. Allegedly, that blood was cold.
4: Yes.
5: But as a result of moves made by the New York City Council and by former Mayor Bill de Blasio, you can apply, just anybody can apply to get press credentials at City Hall. You don't have to have access to a printing press or any sort of real outlet. And so you can just go in. And so a couple of activists have showed up to go cover the trial, but they're not really covering the trial. They're actually pushing for jury nullification, and they want to interfere in the trial.
4: Okay.
5: And because, well, one of them says revolutions have been fought for far less than United Healthcare with its massive 3% profit margin.
4: Yeah, compared to the hospitals getting like 18%.
5: Right? Yeah, we were talking about that last week, and I was really surprised that United Healthcare's profit margin was 3% as opposed to like 15 to 25% for a whole lot of major hospital systems.
4: Yep.
5: So not saying everything works great. No, I think everybody agrees that the insurance system, hospital system kind of sucks.
4: Thanks,
5: when it
4: Obama.
5: Comes to payment.
4: Mm-hmm.
5: But yeah. Here is Lena Weisbrot and Ashley Rojas talking about why they want to interfere in the trial.
6: His children are better off without him.
5: Brian Thompson's children. His kids.
6: His children are better off without him. They need to learn to not be like their dad.
4: You know the family.
6: The blood money.
4: Dummy.
6: Kids.
7: Brian Thompson. I don't give a flying Millions of Americans.
6: I liked it.
5: Watching this guy get murdered in cold blood.
4: Yeah. Well, that's a dark soul, isn't it?
5: That really is.
4: Not surprised. Boy.
8: They are a fun bunch, aren't they?
4: Sure are. Okay. Other news, of course. People are like, when's the Iran war going to end? Supposed to be maybe some more negotiations. Who knows? Trump mentioned that as soon as he sees something in a proposal, like first sentence doesn't like it, just chucks it. Done. Don't need it.
9: I looked at it. And if I don't like the first sentence, I just throw it away. If they have any nuclear of any form, I don't read the rest of it.
4: Yep, so that's where we're there. That's where we're at with that.
8: Well, there you go. I don't know what's going to happen here.
5: Maybe they need to write, Dear Donald, we really liked your book, The Art of the Deal. So at least he reads to the second sentence.
4: Yeah, that would be progress.
5: You are very good at basketball.
4: I mentioned last week I thought something would go down last week.
5: Yeah.
4: I think something's going to go down this week.
8: Well, based on your previous predictions, I bet something does happen then, because you're never wrong.
4: Oh, do you want to bet on it?
8: No, I don't want to bet on anything with you. No, I already owe you money. I can't do it.
4: You're only down
8: $50 or so?
4: 90.
8: 90? Am I down really that much? Wow. Well, yeah, Jasmine, jury's still out on Jasmine.
4: Yeah, that's not till August 2027 where you said she would be polling top three.
8: Yes, I did say that.
4: Yeah, yes.
8: It was probably a mistake. I felt the energy.
4: Probably?
8: Though. I felt the Jasmine energy coming.
4: You did?
8: Yes.
4: And it's always good to bet on your feelings.
8: Yes.
5: Jasmentum, yes.
8: Betting on your feelings is what keeps the world round, man.
4: Is that what it is?
8: Yes.
4: Okay.
8: Without that, there is no Vegas, right?
4: Got it.
8: Yeah, you
4: got
8: to bet with your feelings.
4: Jim Comey. As a message to the deep state, David?
5: Yes, former FBI Director James Comey is telling his buddies in the deep state, hey, just wait Trump out. Don't make any waves, okay? Because we can exact our rebuild this institution.
4: Oh, yes, of course.
10: The people running it, if you're bragging about forcing out career prosecutors and agents because the president doesn't like a lawful investigation they conducted, something is seriously broken at the top. But I have great confidence in the people down below who are just trying to hang on. And I'm

0: urging them, hang on, 2.5 years, and then we can rebuild these institutions. But we need good people in those roles. America does.
1: I need saving is what he's saying.
2: Yeah, this guy.
3: Well, I tend to think that if you're opening up a FBI counterintelligence investigation into a presidential candidate, then president-elect, all knowing that the information you're using as a jumping-off point is false and paid for by his top political rival at the time, there's something seriously rotten at the top.
1: Yes.
3: And that's what James Comey's legacy really is.
1: It is. Yeah, if you're just looking at the information that's available out there, that's what it is. Some other things we hadn't had a chance to get to yet. Oh, the FBI, that 12-hour operation. Fast, coordinated, very intentional. 12-hour window, FBI worked with international partners to extradite and arrest two major figures tied to terrorism and transnational crime. First, senior operative tied to an Iran-backed terrorist group, Khatib Hezbollah.
2: Old Khatib.
1: According to charges, he was involved in directing nearly 20 attacks and plots across Europe and North America. And not minor incidents either. Planned and executed attacks targeting Jewish sites and synagogues, arson operations in London, a shooting tied to the U.S. consulate in Toronto, a foiled plot to bomb a synagogue in New York City. The second arrest is tied to Tren de Aragua, the Venezuelan gang. A high-level member was extradited from Colombia, now facing terrorism-related charges in the United States tied to drug trafficking, extortion, and organized violence networks. There you go. Man, oh, man. Also, the NFL. Interesting story. The DEI policies under legal pressure. You were interested in this, Scott?
2: A little bit, yeah, I am.
1: In Florida, the state's attorney general issued a formal subpoena targeting the league's hiring practices, including the Rooney Rule.
2: Yeah.
1: So they're reviewing requirements to interview minority candidates, incentives tied to hiring or developing minority coaches, and internal diversity tracking and reporting. They're saying if hiring decisions are being influenced by race, even indirectly, that could violate civil rights laws. What do you think of that?
2: Well, I always think sports is the great equalizer.
1: Yeah.
2: It's like it doesn't matter, you know, your color of skin or your religion or anything else. Can you win or not win?
1: Right. Are you good at it?
2: Are you going to help? Are you going to be good at this? Well, then you're going to get hired.
1: Yes.
2: I've always felt that. I always thought sports was like that. It's like you could throw out all the other stuff and you can talk about different hiring practices, different places. But when it comes to sports, it's all about the W.
1: Mm-hmm.
2: It doesn't matter who's, again, skin color, whatever. None of that matters.
1: But what about coaching?
2: I think it's the same thing. You win as a coach. You win as a coach, you keep your job. You win as a coach, you get a job. You're a leader of men, you get a job. So there you go. And when you prove otherwise, if you prove otherwise, then you get fired like everybody else does.
1: Well, speaking of DEI type stuff, legal education. American Bar Association voted to repeal its DEI accreditation requirement, which had required law schools to show concrete actions toward diversity goals. That standard had already been paused, but now it's being formally removed. So law schools will no longer have to meet the specific DEI benchmarks.
2: So again, qualify, you go.
1: Yeah. Yeah.
2: That's it.
1: That is true.
2: Standards. Can't do it.
1: That was hot off the heels of the Yale Medical School story, which is kind of wild.
2: Which is frightening.
1: Oh, because
2: of what could have happened or what has been happening, yeah.
1: Well, with that Yale story, the intentional discrimination, black applicants had up to a 29 times higher odds of receiving interviews compared to similarly qualified Asian applicants.
2: Yeah.
1: 29 times. And then, yeah, you're looking at the GPA and the MCAT scores. You're letting people in that should never have been in there.
3: Which is, again, and I think you said at one of these places the fail rate was 50% or something like that.
1: UCLA.
3: Yeah. That's insane. And that's not doing anybody any favors. Because, one, you're churning out fewer doctors. That's a problem.
1: Yes.
3: And then also, the people who are going into debt, you know, you go a couple years in medical school, that's not cheap. Then you can't cut it and you quit.
1: Yes.
3: That's not doing that person any favors.
1: Of course not.
3: Just find the best people.
1: But you could go home feeling good about yourself.
3: Right.
1: And you could say, I love black people!
3: Right.
1: Like a scene out of Jerry Maguire.
2: Once it didn't make it, get a podcast.
1: There you go. That's always the answer, Scott.
2: It's a C. Get
1: also, a did you hear the story about Chief Warrant Officer 5 Kenny Kelly, a highly experienced Army aviator, fully reinstated? You know why?
2: Mm-mm.
1: Well, being discharged in 2022 for refusing the vax.
3: Gosh.
2: Gosh dang.
1: Yep. He is receiving full back pay, restored benefits, retirement credit, and active duty placement.
2: So I can't believe there's not
1: back serving
2: millions of people in this line.
1: I think there's a whole lot.
2: That this is because, I mean, we know people who lost their jobs based on not receiving the vax.
1: Yes. Part of a broader effort to reverse mandate-related separations and restore personnel. And it's interesting, this isn't getting a lot of coverage from legacy media. No. Because this person's black. And a lot of people will say, you know, if it's a black person losing a government job because of Trump, you're going to hear about it.
3: Yeah.
2: Oh, yeah.
1: But not this person getting their job back.
3: Well, because they pretty much to a person believe that the people who lost their jobs, whether it's in the U.S. military or in the private sector, because they wouldn't get this COVID shot, they deserved it.
2: Absolutely.
3: They see that as just.
2: Yep.
1: Unreal. Yeah. Also, I didn't have time for this the other day. I wanted to see what you guys thought of this story. Maybe you've seen it. It's the new spoon that will basically put your phone into airport mode.
3: Huh.
1: From Halo Top Ice Cream. It's called the Silent Mode Spoon. It's an embedded NFC chip that can be set to activate Do Not Disturb mode on both iPhone and Android smartphones so that you can just have a conversation without interruption while you're having dessert.
3: Because that's not going to get used for evil, right?
1: It might.
3: Yay, we just mass marketed phones or spoons that can just, well, jam people's phones.
1: Yes. It's only $4.90.
2: Oh, I know. Didn't break the bank.
3: It's like a cell phone jammer. You're going to a nice dinner or something like that. Somebody slaps that phone down on the table, and you're just thinking it's silverware.
1: Yeah.
3: Spy Tech, brought to you by an ice cream company that should have thought things through better.
2: Hey, dude, why'd you bring your own spoon? Well, you know, I like it.
1: I know.
2: I like the use of my own spoon.
1: The thing is, you know, the whole $4.90 is because the Halo Top is 490 calories. It all goes together with the marketing. They have gotten a lot of attention because of this.
3: Yeah.
1: You know, around people just, instead of being on their phones, actually having a conversation during
2: dessert. Yeah, but I mean, is it easy to come off of it? I mean, you just push a button and then it comes off? I don't trust this stuff at all.
1: Well, sure.
2: For $4.90.
1: Yeah, it's just a building chip. Yeah.
3: Then they're going to come out with the credit card skimmer ice cream scooper.
2: Right, exactly. Yeah, right. I don't like this. I don't like it at all.
1: I don't know. We'll see in the end, was this a good marketing plan or not? If it gets attention and sells ice cream and people are talking about it, I don't know that it's bad as far as marketing. Maybe a bad idea. All right, the five stories we're watching today and much more straight ahead.

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9: If you are struggling with substance abuse, alcohol, pills, whatever it may be, first of all, it's nothing to be ashamed of. We know addiction is a brain disease, and we also know getting into recovery can be tough. Also, in case this helps, I want to tell you about a new study at a Harvard School of Public Health, which found that spiritual belief, the idea of a steady religious practice, had a protective effect from addiction. Experts we talked to told us there were probably a few reasons why this might be the case. Number one, excessive drug and alcohol use would not be the norm in a religious community, and people want to fit in. Two, a belief in a higher power provides people with hope and solace, great foils for addiction. And three, and I think there's some merit to this, regular attendance in a faith community also provides connection. Just like in AA, camaraderie and social support is often what you need. I'm Dr. Sanjay Gupta, helping you live a better life.
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14: The Markley Van Camp and Robbins Show. 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
11: Yeah.
14: The 5 stories we're watching today.
15: 1, 2, 3, 4, 5.
16: All right, number 5, Alex Murtaugh, the formerly now, I guess, convicted murderer. His conviction got tossed. He's got a new trial on the way. His lawyer, Dick Harpootlian, announced a federal civil rights lawsuit against former court clerk Becky Hill for jury tampering. Now, that murder conviction was tossed because Hill was telling the jury to do things like look at his body language. Like, she was working the refs in a big way. Can't do that.
14: Yeah.
16: And I'm not a fan of Alex Murtaugh or anything like that, but, yeah, he should probably win that pretty easily.
17: His attorney again?
16: Dick Harpootlian.
17: I was like the keyboard player with Jethro Tull. Dick Harpootlian.
16: Number 4, Google changed their map of L.A. using old pre-fire satellite imagery, and people were wondering, hey, wait a minute, the mayoral election is like 2 weeks away. I don't know if it's that deep, but Google is responding. They're saying this is a technical issue triggered by a recent routine update to satellite imagery in Google Maps and Earth, which accidentally restored old imagery from before the fires. We are fixing it ASAP.
14: Got the pressure on.
17: You bet.
16: Number 3, the World Health Organization has labeled the Ebola outbreak in Africa as a public health emergency of international concern. However, they wrote, no country should close its borders or place any restrictions on travel and trade. Those measures are usually implemented out of fear and have no basis in science. Okay, sure. Well, the Trump administration took that very seriously because, number 2, the U.S. has restricted entry for foreign nationals who've been in Congo, Uganda, or South Sudan within the past 3 weeks. Concerning the Ebola outbreak. Number 1, President Trump warned Iran that the clock is ticking on a nuclear deal. You better get on this now.
17: Yeah.
14: Okay. We'll see what happens. Yeah. The word was, yeah, they want to negotiate again, which means what?
16: Yeah. I'm waiting for an update from Dick Harpootlian.
14: Yes. So, Scott. Hey, did you hear the story that's gone viral out of Louisiana?
17: I love that name.
14: I know you do.
17: Dick Harpootlian.
14: A baker.
17: I would use that as a fake name when I sign into hotels now. Under Dick Harpootlian.
14: A baker in Louisiana, Julie Ferdella, said she got this order for this huge birthday cake a few months back. The woman was ordering it for her boyfriend, Jonathan. It was a big celebration. It was going to feed 75 people. Well, right before she was due to pick it up, a woman found out Jonathan was cheating on her. So she said, listen, there's going to be no party. I know I got to pay for the cake. It's because it's done, basically. I can't cancel it. But I'd be willing to pay you an extra $100 if you just smashed it, like did a video. And she's like, well, I could do that. I could set it on fire.
17: Oh, gosh.
14: And so she did, and then lectured Jonathan in the video.
18: My client found out her boyfriend cheated on her the same day she was supposed to come pick up this big cake for him. She asked me, instead of picking up, can I smash it for her and send her a video? I told her, we're going to do one better. This is the video I sent her to send him. Jonathan, is Julie with the Sweet House, so I just want to wish you a happy birthday. I had so much fun making this cake for your party tonight. It's just one thing I don't like. Cheaters, Jonathan. We don't like cheaters.
14: And boom. And there it is on fire. This is the Markley Van Camp and Robert Show.
17: Wow.
14: You seem scared, Scott.
17: Well,
18: maybe I thought I was Angela Bassett. If I could have filmed a walk-off and the cake exploded, that would have been everything I needed. Moral of the story, stop playing with people, okay?
14: Yeah.
17: Okay.
14: How about that?
17: Someone set the cake on fire.
14: By the way, a lot of people online were like, oh, Julie's white. Like, yeah, because you're watching the video. But if you only heard it.
17: What?
14: Like, yeah.
17: That lady right there?
14: Yes.
17: No.
14: 100%. Yes. Yeah. Attractive lady.
17: Could have fooled me.
14: Yeah. Well, I mean, who knows? I mean, you kind of get whatever sort of
17: dialect and accent, yeah,
14: people you're around. So there you go. Okay, got to get to a couple of news updates and the Robin's trifecta coming up.

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0: Markley, Van Camp, and Robbins Show. Jamie Markley, David Van Camp, Scott Robbins. News update, David Van Camp.
1: I can't believe it. I think the temperature of hell just got lowered a few degrees because J.B. Pritzker said something I agree with. The idiot
0: what?
1: Democrat
0: no,
1: governor
0: no,
1: of
0: no,
1: Illinois.
0: No.
1: I know. And I don't think I'm going to be alone here.
0: Hmm.
1: So you know how the Chicago Bears, it looks like they're going to be moving across the border into Indiana or into the, or at least out of the city of Chicago.
2: Yes.
1: If not a Chicago suburb, then it'll be in Indiana, which is also a Chicago suburb in that.
0: Yeah, it'll be Arlington Heights or it'll be in Gary or whatever.
1: Well,

0: So at the last minute, you know, Brandon Johnson is out there trying to say, well, we're working around the clock, blah, blah, blah. Illinois Governor J.B. Pritzker asked about that.
1: Mm-hmm.
0: There is not a lot of love lost between those gentlemen, apparently. Here we go. Oh.
2: I know that the mayor has no plan. He has come up with no plan at all about how the Bears would end up in the city of Chicago. So that's problematic. I'd love them to be in the city, but we are 3 years in now, and he still has no plan. And in fact, this is kind of typical. The mayor has shown up every spring at the end of session to pronounce what he would like to see happen. And as you know, the budget gets put together starting in November. I present my budget, well, really we start at the beginning of a fiscal year, but about in November, you know, we're in the details of the budget. I present that budget to the legislature in February. So that seems like a good time period to come talk to the governor's office. Then there's February to May. There's all that time to come talk to the legislature, which has my budget in hand, or the governor's office. Again, we've seen almost nothing out of the mayoral administration here on that subject, or really any other. And so to show up in May and have a bunch of demands seems like late in the game, and it's unfortunate that's happened most years.
3: Whoa! Man, that's scorching hot right there. Yeah. He's a do-nothing mayor, apparently, according to J.B. Pritzker. Yeah.
4: Which has been fine and dandy, but all of a sudden, it's starting to affect me.
0: Yes, all of a sudden.
4: And perceptions of me.
3: Oh, yeah, well, he's in for himself, yes.
4: Yes.
0: All of a sudden, you're dragging me down, and I'm not letting you do that.
4: Right. I don't give a flip about Chicago or anything in Illinois, but you're dragging me down, and I have presidential aspirations.
3: Yeah, he's going to be the governor that lost the Bears.
4: Yeah.
3: That didn't help you in Chicago.
4: No. Nope. Speaking of Chicago, have you seen this thing that's gone viral? This black woman, she's 63 at the Cook County consent calendar meeting, and she's talking about all of these people getting up there talking about how it's hard for black people to vote, and she starts mocking them.
0: Oh, gosh.
4: Oh, roll it. Roll it. This is something. I don't know about cussing. I think it's okay.
5: It's not in danger, and you know it's not. And you know it's not. I'm 63 years old. I've been voting since I was 18. I have never had a problem voting. Now, that may apply to my mother and father. It applies to my grandparents. Surely it does. And in fact, because it does, every single person in this room, including that Jewish lady that just got up and talked, need to really be thanking us. Really need to be thanking us for getting y'all the right to vote, for getting y'all the right to be here, instead of sitting up here manipulating the Voting Rights Act like something's getting ready to happen to our right to vote, when you know that's not true. So now you all gonna drag black people in here, definitely some senior citizens, and gonna have them come up here and talk about how they scared to vote. How this messed up the right to vote. Women need to vote. All that junk, when you know it's not true. Just like you sit up here and make like black people can't get IDs. Us requiring IDs to vote. It's going to stop black people from voting.
4: I got to tell you, the reason I'm laughing is I can see the video, and I know you guys can't.
3: Yeah, no.
4: Her facial expressions as she's doing the mocking. It's hysterical, dude.
5: My black people ain't got IDs.
4: She's looking at him with disdain.
5: You all get more and more ridiculous. But you can't, in this room full of these black people, talk about that federal case that just got filed Monday. That's talking about how you all are stealing property at Cook County sales. Where the black people in here? Raise your hand that if they told you to come in here to talk about how your property got stolen. Where you at? Huh? Because we got commissioners in here that know for a fact it's happening. Caskill, you know it's happening. Lori, you know it's happening. Michael Scott, you know it's happening.
4: Name them.
5: Williams, come on, you give up cases for the county. You know it's happening.
4: Boy, oh boy. See, when they go scorched earth like that, that's always fun.
0: It is.
4: That's happened in Chicago a number of times. Mm-hmm. People very upset with the way it's run.
3: That's unbelievable.
4: Yeah.
3: I just heard two unbelievable audio clips. I just heard two.
4: Well, dude.
3: This show is must listen, folks. It's must listen. You're not going to hear that anywhere. Not back to back. I'll tell you that right now.
4: When the ship is going down, at some point in time.
3: Oh, the rat scatter.
4: Well, yes, and everybody's trying to save themselves in some sort of way, and some people just get fed up to where you're going to go out and just start speaking the truth.
3: Yeah, I like the That's way Pritzker, though, is now framing it as Brandon Johnson's a load when he's had, what, 3 years to figure that one out, if not more?
4: Yeah. It's never been, again, that, man, never
3: they were
4: been
3: buddy,
4: a thing.
3: They were buddy-buddy there for a while.
4: Oh, yeah. But now it's affecting me.
0: Yeah.
4: Yeah. Are you ready for your big three?
3: Gosh, dang, those were good.
1: Are you ready? One, two, it's the three most important news stories of the day.
6: I hit the trifecta.
1: Well, at least according to Scott Robbins. It's the trifecta on the Markley, Van Camp, and Robbins Show.
4: Every day about this time, Scott Robbins' top three stories helped by his hero.
7: I'm Casey Kasem.
3: All right, Casey. Going to watch the NBA Finals tonight?
4: I don't think the finals are on tonight.
3: Or not, yeah. I mean, the, whatever they call it now, the semifinals?
4: Conference finals.
3: Conference finals? Okay, I don't know why.
4: Yeah.
3: I got the wrong verbiage there.
7: Give it up.
3: Okay, ring me up. All right.
7: I'm ready.
3: Okay, good.
7: Three.
0: By the way, I just want to say, Case, thank you so much. My daughter is just learning how to ride a bike without training wheels, and you were really good and patient with her yesterday. That was just really special.
7: Thank you.
0: Yeah.
3: What a bomb.
0: I didn't know how fast you could run. That dude is a sprinter.
3: Yeah. Yeah, well, at least you showed up at one of our houses.
7: It's really been an honor for me.
3: You come to mind.
0: Really nice. Yeah, I was nervous about it, and he was really just an old pro. All right, number three.
3: Next weekend.
0: No, number three. Americans can own a piece of the Statue of Liberty.
3: Yeah, what a better way to celebrate America's 250th birthday than owning a piece of Lady Liberty. Americans now own a piece of history thanks to something called Alchemist Mint, a precious metals operation. They announced last week that they're making limited edition coins named Lady Liberty Enlightening the World, made of copper that was actually removed from the Statue of Liberty during its 1984 to 86 restoration. Now, as a collector, a novice collector, I would love to have one of these. I don't want to pay $250 for it, though, which is the going rate.
4: Wow.
3: And I don't know how many they're going to mint, but probably a lot. And if they mint a lot, then that will devalue it, of course. And maybe your great-great-great-great-great-great-grandchildren will come across it somewhere and be able to cash in.
4: You ever go up in the Statue of Liberty?
3: I did not. You know why? I'll tell you why. I went to New York. I went to New York with my daughter.
4: Mm-hmm.
3: And so we went out to Staten Island, and we were going to go on the Statue of Liberty. So we get there, and there's this police presence there. It's huge.
4: Mm-hmm.
3: And they won't let people by. A guy had gotten up in it and was threatening to shoot people.
4: Whoa.
3: So they canceled everything. I mean, it was done. So I never got a chance to go up, but I wanted to.
4: That's too
3: did
4: bad.
3: Did you?
4: Yeah.
3: I'd like to. Was it worth it?
4: Yes.
3: Okay. David, you been up there?
0: I've been up there once, yeah.
3: Okay.
0: I don't.
4: Would you say, David, it's like it was cool to do it once? Maybe it wasn't quite as cool as you thought it was going to be, but you were still kind of glad you did it? I think that's the way I would put it.
3: Yeah, we could do a whole show on stuff that you think is going to be cooler than it is.
0: My memory is tainted by the fact that I really had to pee the entire time.
4: Oh, that'll do it.
0: Yeah.
3: And you wanted to pee off of Liberty?
0: It's like hallowed ground, man.
4: What is wrong with you?
7: Now, on with the countdown.
4: Scott Robbins, trifecta, top three of the day, up to number
7: two.
0: Number two, yeah, New York is brutal for nervous bladders. Number two, a female NASCAR driver quits mid-race.
3: Yeah, Natalie Decker. You guys heard of her? You know who she is?
4: No.
3: She was in the truck race Friday at Dover. After just 81 laps, NASCAR had black flagged her for being too slow. That was the second time this year she's been black flagged for being too slow. That's impressive. The rest of the story is she rage quit. She got mad because she was too slow, and she was blaming the people in the pit and the crew because it was too slow.
7: Can't slow down.
3: And just pulled off the track and just went home.
4: Man.
3: 81 laps in.
0: Would have been cooler if she just drove the truck off the track altogether and then just drove it home.
3: That would have been cooler.
4: Yeah.
3: You know, yeah, because that's historical if that happens. Yeah. That's never happened. But
7: she
3: anyway,
7: threw a fit.
3: She did. She said, I'm a blanking failure. There's so many things I want to say. I'm probably going to blanking be suspended for what I just did. But anyway. And the owner of the car said, hey, you got to knock it off. You got sponsors on the side of the truck that sponsor you.
4: Yes, you're supposed to be racing. You can't be slowing
7: down. She's so unusual.
4: Yeah, I agree. Yes.
7: And the countdown continues.
3: I never heard of a black flag for going too slow. I don't know anything about it. I guess I don't know anything about it.
0: It's dangerous. Yeah, you can't.
3: Oh, very dangerous. Yeah. We should do that on the interstates.
7: And the countdown continues.
3: Just, you know, if you're not doing at least a speed limit, we're going to stop you and give you a ticket.
4: Well, and if you're in the fast lane in some places, if you're going too slow, you do get a ticket.
3: Yeah, but it's, yeah.
4: Scott Robbins trifecta, top three of the day.
7: And finally, one.
0: Number one, West Virginia is going after Virginia jobs.
3: Yeah, Virginia business owners are looking out for the greener grass on the other side. And the West Virginia governor, Patrick Morrissey, said, hey, we're going to launch a campaign. We're going to try to lure as much business as we can back to us. Says the shift toward higher taxes, new regulations, is triggering an interstate economic brawl. The West Virginia governor said, I'm going to move in, I'm going to be aggressive about it, and I'm going to take as many jobs as I possibly can because of the tax situation that's currently going on and the stupidity of the affordability agenda that's been put into place by Abigail Spanberger. Anytime these guys do anything called affordability something, it's bad.
4: Yes.
3: It's always going to be bad. And I've talked about this till I'm blue in the face. States like Illinois, for instance. You have Iowa. You have bordering states that are Indiana that are saying, hey, come over here.
4: Oh, yeah.
3: Yeah, the tax rate is much, much lower here. And of course, Texas, I don't know if you guys can handle any more business in Texas. Holy cow.
7: A purely American institution.
3: But anyway, I don't blame these guys for doing it. And as a matter of fact, it's a smart thing to do because a lot of businesses will take off. They're not in the business to lose money and give more money to the state. It's not how it works.
7: Nope.
3: Spanberger, you dope.
7: And there you have it.
4: The Scott Robbins trifecta, top three of the day. Well done.
3: Affordability agenda.
4: Yes. Of course. Mm-hmm. Okay. David has another news update to get to. And man, oh man, you won't believe what this woman in Arizona was selling for Nimrods of the News. Coming up.

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4: News update, David Van Camp.
6: Well, the cruise ship that was the site of the deadly hantavirus outbreak has docked in the Netherlands for a major disinfection operation, as hazmat crews board the MV Hondius and quarantine units are set up near the port. You know, that would be a pretty scary job to go into.
5: Boy, wouldn't it?
6: I would rather do that than clean up after a norovirus outbreak, though. Because that's where there's poop everywhere, you know?
5: Yeah. I was going to say that the walls and everything.
6: That's just no good, you know?
4: You know, speaking of dangerous jobs, did you see those military jets collide midair at the Idaho Air Show?
6: Yeah. Mm-hmm.
4: But everybody survived because they parachuted out of them.
6: Yeah.
4: But, I mean, wow. They tangle, and the next thing you know, you see them just both go straight down, and then the explosion, and then luckily you see the four canopies as they parachuted out of it.
5: I saw a guy in one of those old World War II planes go up, and the engine stopped, stalled, and you thought he was stalling on purpose?
4: Yeah.
5: Boom. Crashed. End of show.
4: Yeah. Oh, gosh.
6: Well, I saw somebody who's an Air Force combat pilot who's, knowing that everybody had made it safely to the ground, was going to make a joke and said, because you can see them all parachuting and they look, at least from a distance, relatively close. He goes, could you imagine the number of swear words that were invented in the middle of that descent yelling at each other.
4: Oh, yeah.
6: Hey, what you was can't. That?
4: Exactly. You know? Yeah.
5: It's supposed to go right!
4: Well, being in radio and media, during different air shows, you'd have a chance to either go up, you know, with the Blue Angels or the Thunderbirds or whatever, if you've ever done it. And they will kill the engine, and it, you're just free-falling like crazy, and they go right back on. They know what they're doing, but they can make you throw up anytime they want to.
5: Oh, yeah.
4: Like, how much do you think you can take? And then it's that, you know, just seeing how much you really can take. As it turns out, we were all pretty much weak.
5: Yeah. Oh, yeah. I did it once. One and done, baby.
4: Oh, I'd do it again.
5: No, you go right ahead.
4: We got to get the Nimrods. Here we go.
7: When the going gets tough.
8: Damn it, this is too hard.
7: The dumb get dumber.
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10: I love the poorly educated.
4: All right. Nimrods in the News. We go to Tucson, Arizona. This is the story of Christina Eileen Gonzalez. She's 44. She's going to be behind bars for a while. For at least 14 years, because she ran a criminal enterprise selling cocaine, methamphetamine, firearms, and Bouncing Betty landmines.
5: What? Oof.
4: Yes. Landmines.
5: One-stop shopping.
4: No kidding. Unleashing a lethal 360-degree spray of shrapnel across distances. It's frightening, and that's Nimrod's in the News.
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16: I'm Christopher Cruz in Washington. Evacuations have been ordered as a brush fire about 40 miles northwest of Los Angeles grows. CBS News Los Angeles reporter Luz Delia Caballero is on the scene.
17: Seems like people certainly are on the ready and the go, trying to just leave an area that it is of utmost danger at this point. And of course, as we look to the hillside, it is very hard to see these trees. Certainly thick smoke and an orange glow that is blanketing this area.
16: And the Los Angeles County Sheriff has just issued an evacuation warning for people living along the border of Ventura and Los Angeles counties. Three people have died in a shooting at a mosque in San Diego. Police say the two shooters were teens. Chief Scott Wall says the mother of one of them called police before the shooting.
18: She believed her son was suicidal.
9: and she began to share information that several of her weapons were missing. Her vehicle was missing.
16: Police say the teen gunmen killed themselves. They were found in a car not far from the mosque. New York Governor Kathy Hochul says a deal's been reached with the five unions representing employees of the Long Island Railroad.
18: The Long Island service resumed tomorrow at noon, with the full service time expected in time for the evening rush hour, and yes, in time for the next game.
16: The two sides had been bargaining for years before workers walked off the job Saturday. About 300,000 passengers ride the railroad every weekday. President Trump says he's agreed to delay the resumption of attacks on Iran for now. From the White House, CBS's Natalie Brand.
19: President Trump, in a new social media post, said he's not going ahead with a planned attack of Iran, saying serious negotiations are now taking place. But he warned that a full large-scale assault of the country could happen on a moment's notice if a deal isn't reached.
16: The president said he was acting on the request of a number of U.S. allies in the Persian Gulf. The Justice Department says President Trump has reached a settlement in his lawsuit against the IRS over the leak of his tax returns. The agreement includes the creation of a nearly $1.8 billion fund to compensate people who claim they were targeted by what the administration calls lawfare under the Biden administration. From the Justice Department, CBS's Jake Rosen.
20: A spokesperson for the Trump legal team said in a statement that Mr. Trump is, quote, entering into the settlement squarely for the benefit of the American people. However, former attorney Liz Oyer, who oversaw pardon applications at the DOJ from 2022 through early last year, called the settlement and fund creation the, quote, greatest abuse of the legal system in history, and said the settlement will likely be challenged in court.
16: This is
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16: A Colombian pop star could have a lot of money coming her way.
30: Oh, baby, when you talk like that, you make a woman go mad.
31: A court in Spain has ordered the nation's tax authority to refund Shakira about $64 million that were collected in a dispute over her 2011 taxes. The court determined tax officials failed to prove the singer spent more than the time required to meet the legal threshold of 183 days for paying personal income tax in Spain. Deborah Rodriguez, CBS News.
16: Former Los Angeles police detective Mark Furman has died. He was convicted of lying during testimony at the O.J. Simpson murder trial. He was one of the first two police detectives sent to investigate the 1994 killings of Simpson's ex-wife Nicole Brown Simpson and her friend Ronald Goldman. Furman reported finding a bloody glove at Simpson's home. Christopher Cruz, CBS News.
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0: Scott, welcome to America at Night. Thanks for joining us.
1: Right back at you, McGraw.
0: All right, so let's start with this news that was sort of floated last week, but now we're starting to hear a little bit more about it. The Justice Department announced, let's go all the way back, Donald Trump didn't release his tax returns. Somebody in the Justice Department leaked his tax returns and was criminalized for it. That's against the law. President Trump sued for $10 billion, and that suit is now in the middle of this. It's very hard and complicated, Scott McFarland, but sort of parse it out for us. The suit is being settled out of court, and there's apparently a $1.8 billion fund being set up. Tell us about this thing.
1: You got it right. I mean, this $10 billion lawsuit Trump filed against his own Internal Revenue Service in January is being dismissed. In fact, it was dismissed as the evening began here in Washington at the president's request. Couple reasons why. First of all, because that lawsuit was a big fat loser and the judge knew it. The judge was on to it that you can't be suing your own administration. You have to have an adversarial party if you're going to file a lawsuit in America, and there is no adversarial party when you're suing yourself. So before the case was to be dismissed by a judge, Trump unilaterally asked for it to be dismissed. But simultaneous to that, McGraw, his Department of Justice announced this $1.776 billion taxpayer-funded pot of money to be given to convicted criminals, fraudsters, crooks, January 6 rioters, people who believe they were the victims of a weaponized Department of Justice in the last administration, can apply for money and get big gobs of taxpayer money through this fund. The idea is, to put it charitably, controversial. I got Republicans here asking questions about this thing, and they rarely ask questions aloud about things Trump does. And I have zero statements of support submitted to me tonight by any Republican in Congress championing this idea. This thing looks like a big, fat political loser, but one in which there are going to be some winners from those who think they were the victims of weaponized prosecutions and would like some taxpayer money for their troubles.
0: Okay, so this fund is going to divvy out money how? Through some type of five-person board?
1: It's a five-person board, four of whom would be appointed by the president or his administration. The fifth would be from Congress, but the president would have the ability to fire anybody he doesn't like from the five-person board, so they work for him. The board's going to operate behind closed doors. None of this is transparent. We will not know who received how much money and who didn't receive money from this fund. All of it is opaque, part of the process that the Justice Department has used in history to pay back people for wrongs they've suffered by the government. Because of the Federal Privacy Act, we can't know who the recipients are or how much they received. That's not helping reassure taxpayers their money are going to worthy causes if this five-person board, which answers to the president, can decide which of his allies get money and how much they get. I don't know what everybody thinks about this, nor would I pretend to predict what people are going to think about this. I can just tell you this has the prospects of being an enormous political loser for the administration, because taxpayer money is hard to come by. People don't like to spend it on things they don't agree with. And what's more, if you're not going to know where your money is going, it's hard to be supportive of it.
0: I want to make sure I understand this right, Scott McFarland. It's a five-person board that is set up, four appointed by the Trump administration, one from congressional leadership, and President Trump can hire and fire at will?
1: Yeah, he can fire anybody he wants. So if they don't do what he wants with the money, he could theoretically fire them. And the congressional appointee, the fifth of the five people, got to keep in mind Republicans control the Congress, and at this point they're doing what Trump wants. So the president's got pretty much complete authority over this board. But what's not clear to me is how they expect this to have the support of the American people in the long term if they can never see the return on their investment, if they can't know what good that money did. And at this moment in time, it looks like a liability politically, but people's attention shifts real fast in Trump 2.0.
0: What are the rules to handing out the money? What are the prerequisites? What are some of the guidelines to hand out the money?
1: You have to apply. You have to seek damages and say you suffered damages because of a prosecution by the Department of Justice. Now, I don't know if such a board has functioned in this way before. There have been similar damage awards to people like Native American farmers who were the subject of racial discrimination And

0: menacing a century ago. They were able to qualify for damages through this type of process, but this is much different. This is not overseen by a court or by a judge. This will just be Trump's people approving and handing out the money. You have to show some type of damage, but I got to admit that if you've been pardoned by the President of the United States, it's probably something you could use to make a case that you were the subject of wrongful prosecution, whether everybody believes it or not. It's quite an argument to bring to a Trump-appointed, Trump-adjacent board.
1: So what about the police officers that were beaten up during January 6th? Could they get some money out of this fund?
0: I had one of those officers ask me, Sergeant Aquilino Gonell, who had to retire because of the significance of his injuries to his shoulder, to his hands, to his feet, to his body. He asked if he qualifies. He'd like me to look into it for him. This would not likely apply to injured people who were injured by criminals. This is for people who were the criminals themselves. This is a fund to support people who are believed to be the victims of a weaponized Department of Justice, not people who were victims of those who were victimized by a Department of Justice. This is going to be for criminals. And I think we shouldn't equivocate here. It's for people who were convicted by jurors of their peers and charged by grand juries of their peers.
1: Is this a done deal? Can there be can somebody bring a lawsuit to try and stop this, or is this a done deal?
0: Oh, you can bet $1.7 billion, McGraw, somebody's going to bring a lawsuit to try to stop this thing. I don't know that they have an avenue here because this is operating as an administrative decision of the administration, not something the courts are overseeing. The Congress could tonight pass a law to stop this. They won't. I mean, the administration's not going to be defied by Republicans on the Hill. I had one Democrat in the Senate, Adam Schiff of California, tell me that if and when Democrats get control of the Congress again, whenever that time comes, they will seek to claw back what he calls ill-gotten gains of people who benefit from this fund. I think if you get a check from this fund, you shouldn't assume you get to keep that check for life. There'll probably be a push in the future to get that money back from you. This is a hot mess.
1: Mm. All right, let's leave it there for that. We woke up this morning with President Trump threatening Iran, and we're going to bed with him calling off the threat, saying, hold on a second, we're close to a deal.
0: This is part of a multi-week dynamic, isn't it? Where on Monday mornings or Sunday nights, there's some announcement by the administration trying to indicate optimism that there's some possible breakthrough coming and no need for them to bomb more of Iran. It seems to calm the markets down. It seems to cool off the overheated oil prices, but I don't know that there's any indication we're closer to a deal now than we were the last couple of times the administration has said as much. I do know Lindsey Graham of South Carolina is perhaps one of the most bullish supporters of military action against Iran, has been saying over the past 24 hours he thinks the administration may need to bomb more unless Iran shows more in these peace negotiations, that Iran has been saying things but not following up their words, not backing up their words. And Senator Graham is of the mindset that soon he's going to advise the president, you have to bomb more. You have to go further in Iran. You have to escalate to de-escalate. And that time's coming. If not soon, it's coming eventually.
1: Yeah, the question isn't necessarily bombing, but the question is troops. Is he willing to put troops on the ground somewhere there?
0: And they need to be funded, right? I mean, you can't just put troops on the ground and expect that you've got the money sitting in the piggy bank to pay for that. That would require congressional approval. Putting troops on the ground is quite a thing to do, for several reasons, not the least of which is the cost of the men and women we send to serve. It's also an election year. Sending ground troops, sending troops to the Middle East may not go over well for all the Republicans running for reelection. But at the same time, Graw, the president has not shown an inclination to caring about the politics of his decisions. And this $1.7 billion fund is not a political winner. Doing it anyway in an election year. Sending troops to Iran may not be a winner. Could do it during an election year. I think what the Trump administration has been doing here is gerrymandering the maps to make these political implications less important. So he can do things like send troops to the Middle East if he sees fit without worrying about losing more seats in November.
1: Yeah. One of the interesting things about troops in Iran, if that's a possibility, Marjorie Taylor Greene is out tonight with saying that's a line in the sand for her. At one point, one of his biggest supporters and right there with him every step of the way on the campaign trail has broken with him. I find that interesting. And a number of MAGA people have said once the troops go in, then it's lights out.
0: And you got to look at the barometer here. What is she an indication of? What is she a canary in the coal mine for? A presidential approval number hovering at 30%. is toilet bowl level. I mean, that is in the dumps. And I tell you, if he's losing people, if they're disaffected by his promise of no more foreign wars and entanglements, followed by war in Iran, that could be what's weighing him down politically inside the Republican Party. Yes, he still can exert his will in primaries inside the Republican Party, probably will do so again tomorrow in Kentucky. But if his numbers are at 30%, that means he is sinking inside his own party nationally. And the war in Iran and gas prices feel like the main drivers of that. And I think Marjorie Taylor Greene's words are a good barometer of where things are.
1: Yeah, we're going to talk about those numbers coming up here in the next segment. Real quick, Scott McFarland, before we let you go, the on-again, off-again trials and tribulations of the ballroom. What's the latest saga with that?
0: I swear this ballroom gets a lot of attention because it's called a ballroom. And other than in the board game Clue, when do we talk about ballrooms or conservatories or Professor Plum? Tomorrow, a Senate committee is going to talk about this plan to fund the ballroom for $1 billion, the security parts of the ballroom. I don't know that that has 60 votes. I don't know that that has 50 votes to support it. But I do know that until they redraft or change the plans, they're going to need 60 votes, according to the Senate parliamentarian. You and I each have better odds of winning the Powerball than that thing getting 7 votes from Democrats. They're going to have to redraw the ballroom.
1: Yeah, it's interesting. This Senate parliamentarian can decide if you need 50 or 60 votes. But what I understand, Scott, is even if the parliamentarian does say you need 60, there are workarounds. So it might take a couple days. But with Tom Tillis and now Bill Cassidy and some of these others, getting to 50 votes isn't as easy as it once was.
0: Even getting to the 50 could be a trick. You're exactly right. But I would say that the Senate Republicans probably are keen on trying to circumvent the parliamentarian in this very Earth 2.0 world that exists in the U.S. Senate. But it's not a political winner right now. That has to change for the votes to line up.
1: Yeah. Scott, what are you working on? What should we look for on your Substack and your YouTube channels?
0: Tomorrow at 9:30 Eastern, 6:30 Pacific, Todd Blanche, the acting attorney general, testifies in front of a Senate committee. One day after that $1.7 billion thing was announced, I would expect the Democrats in that panel to trigger some fireworks. It could be a show, and I would keep an eye on it or keep an ear open for it.
1: Scott McFarland, you are the best. Thanks for checking in every Monday. Have a good week. Be safe, and we'll talk to you next Monday.
0: Right back at you.
1: You got Scott McFarland with us. Check out his Substack. It's fantastic. He has a new YouTube channel. He interviews everybody under the sun. If the name sounds familiar, he was with CBS for years and years and years. He decided to go out on his own. He's his own independent journalist, and he joins us. You hear him all over the country, but he joins us every Monday to give us a recap of the weekend and the news from Washington, D.C. All right, we got lots more to get to. America at Night, we're just getting started. Back in a minute.
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5: Hey, we came on the air tonight just learning that Mark Furman, you remember Mark Furman, the Los Angeles police detective who was on the scene at the O.J. Simpson trial. He was the one, right, who went up and, did you ever say the N-word? And then, of course, F. Lee Bailey then pulls out the tape of him saying the N-word. That Mark Furman passed away at the age of 74. He was in Idaho, and the coroner confirmed his death, did not say what he died of, but his manager said the cause was throat cancer. Soon after the California jury found O.J. Simpson not guilty, Mr. Furman pleaded no contest to perjury charges brought against him after that N-word debacle. And he went on to become a political commentator, television commentator, author of some books about the Simpson case, sort of did a sort of true crime type of thing. Ultimately moved to Idaho and recently passed away at the age of 74. Young man, Mark Furman, who was at one point one of the most talked about men in America during the O.J. Simpson trial. You know, that O.J. Simpson trial was 30-some-odd years ago. And there are kids today who only know the O.J. Simpson trial from, you know, the history books. But for those of us who lived through it, man, it was a time and a place. But Mark Furman passes away at the age of 74. All right, we got a busy show for you tonight. Coming up in just a minute, we're going to talk to

0: a Republican pollster. And a lot of people don't believe in polls, but it's really the only gauge we have. And I really, to be honest with you, don't like to talk too much about the horse race. I think the cable news channels love to get caught up in the horse race constantly. But it is fun to look at every once in a while what the polls are saying, what they're not saying, what we think they're saying, who's saying it. But what something is very interesting is that in the national polls, President Trump not doing very well. His support is obviously was never big with Democrats, feigning with independents and hitting some troubling marks with Republicans. But the primary voters are very much in lockstep with President Trump. So the people who vote in the primaries, very much supportive of President Trump. And when Bill Cassidy this weekend lost, that is a shot across the bow for any Republican who dares to cross President Trump. You have Thomas Massie tomorrow. Now President Trump's going after Lauren Boebert, apparently, because he doesn't like what Lauren Boebert's saying, Congresswoman from Colorado. So we're going to talk to a Republican pollster coming up here in just a couple minutes. And then next hour, stick around for this. We've got a couple of comic book authors coming up here in the next couple days. But there is a gentleman who read almost all of the 2,700 Marvel superhero comic books. And what he did was he found a pattern. And those who have read the book say it is fascinating. If you are a fan of comic books, you'll love it. If you're like me, who quite doesn't get comic books, it's quite an interesting look at society and comic books and how they parallel each other. The book is called All of the Marvels, and we're going to do that next hour. And then, of course, open phone calls in hour number three. We're just getting started. Stay right there. America at Night, back in a moment.
1: This is America at Night with McGraw-Millhaven.

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17: Well, over the weekend, Senator Bill Cassidy lost his primary election. Donald Trump said, don't vote for him, vote for somebody else. And he ended up losing. A sitting senator lost his primary, didn't only lose it, but came in third. But yet President Trump keeps on sinking in the polls. What's going on? Patrick Ruffini is with us. He's the founding partner of a polling company called Echelon Insights. He is so well respected and so trusted. Many say he wrote the book, literally, The Party of the People, Inside the Multiracial Populist Coalition, Remaking the GOP. Patrick Ruffini, welcome to America at Night. Thanks for joining us.
18: Thank you so much for having me.
17: Explain to me what happens on Saturday with Bill Cassidy.
18: Well, in a sense, it's not too surprising. Bill Cassidy had been one of the few senators and one of the only senators in the left in the Republican Party who had voted for President Trump's impeachment the second time, around after the events of January 6th, and he was still around. And even though it was 6 years later, voters did remember that, and it's just important to remember these are Republican primary voters in a party that still supports Donald Trump with over 80% approval within the Republican Party. Obviously, you've noted how much his numbers have, you know, his numbers have taken a dip. The New York Times poll out today, I think, had it in 37 or 38%. But that's still good enough for a dominant position within his own party, and that carries a lot of sway.
17: What do you think of Thomas Massie tomorrow? What are the polls telling you about him tomorrow?
18: Well, most of the polls there also show Thomas Massie potentially going down, although I think it's close enough where I'm not sure we could bet on any one outcome. But it is a close race. It is not the blowout that we saw in Louisiana, because Massie is a different type of political figure. He is a maverick. He's a firebrand. He is somebody who is going after Trump or has, let's say, annoyed Trump, but has done so from the right, has done so in the name

0: of, you know, conservative, libertarian, small government principles, which a lot of Republican primary voters still subscribe to. So while I do think, right, Massey is not favored because of the firepower that Trump has been able to bring into this primary, you had Pete Hegseth going there and campaigning today, I do think it's a narrower race because I think that Massey, to some extent, appeals to a strain of Republican primary voter that is an active Republican primary voter and that is willing to maybe overlook maybe some of his apostasy if they're coming from maybe a position even further to the right than Trump is.
1: Yeah. All right. If he's not losing the primary voter, what voter is he losing in the Republican Party, and or is he losing any support in the Republican Party?
0: Yeah, so there's been a lot of talk, particularly since the action in Iran and the various moves that Trump has made on the world stage, that Trump, you know, people thought, well, Trump walked away from this campaign promise of no more, you know, no more of these forever wars, no more putting other countries first and sending our troops and committing American blood and treasure to these foreign conflicts. We're going to focus right here at home. Right. And most people said, well, by doing that, he's putting at risk his own MAGA base. Right. He's putting at risk the very voter that is a nationalist voter that, you know, is very invested in this idea of America first. But that's completely backwards. The voters he has lost over Iran is not the MAGA voter, is not the, you know, quote unquote, America first voter. In fact, we ask people in polls and we ask Trump voters in polls in our polling whether or not they considered this war an America first war. And by 4-1, Trump voters say this. And the Trump Republicans, the MAGA Republicans, are even more strongly behind him. So who is leaving, right? It is the non-MAGA Republicans. It's the Republicans who say, well, I was here before Donald Trump came along. I'm not necessarily, my being a Republican is not necessarily tied to what Donald Trump says or does. And I am more independent. You know, maybe I'm, you know, this is a voter who is more susceptible, right, to, you know, if Trump says and does something that, you know, isn't working quite as well as intended, you know, they are going to leave the tent a lot more easier than sort of his core loyalists. So I think people misunderstand. It's that non-MAGA voter. It's the voter who is maybe not going to vote as big of a number in the primary, but will vote in November and will probably vote even in this midterm in November. Or they don't vote, right? And the other risk is the only thing worse, right, than Trump having a bunch of maybe of his own side who's not very happy with him voting is them not voting because they're still probably going to vote Republican if they vote at all. And I think that's a big part of why you're seeing this surge for Democrats right now is you just have, particularly among these non-MAGA Republicans, just a very, I think, low sentiment right now when it comes to whether they're going to vote and come out at all in November.
1: Yeah, Patrick Ruffini, our guest, a Republican pollster. I want to go back to what you said about the MAGA voters you interview in these polls. It sounds like a MAGA voter is exactly that. They are whatever Donald Trump says they are. Whatever Donald Trump chooses to do, they're with Donald Trump regardless of what it is.
0: I think that's true. And that is a declining audience, right? I mean, that is a declining segment of the Republican primary. So we have asked this question over the course of 6 years. Do you consider yourself more of a supporter of Donald Trump or a supporter of the Republican Party? And right after the 2024 election, you had about 60% of Republicans saying, oh, I consider myself first and foremost a supporter of Trump, and I'm willing to follow him wherever he goes, basically. Now that number is about 45%. So that number has declined. You know, that's sort of more marginal voter. There's a sort of more marginal voter that generally likes Trump's policies, but may not like his personality and the way that he goes about things, that I think was very excited to support Trump in 2024, but is less sure right now.
1: Hmm. We hear that he's losing support among independents, which was a huge factor in him getting elected. Independents and Latinos. First, let's take independents. What are you seeing?
0: Yeah, I mean, I think the two groups you mentioned really overlap quite a bit, and that's why we're seeing what we're seeing. You know, we've had this trend. I don't think it started with Trump at all, right? I mean, I think we saw this trend in the Biden administration where, you know, the voters who have really been hit hardest by today's economy, have been hit hardest by inflation, going back to Joe Biden's administration, have really turned in some really record low ratings for the incumbent. So you go back to, you know, Joe Biden has 30% approval rating from independents. Now Donald Trump has the same 30% approval from independents, because I think these voters who are not, again, attached to Donald Trump, to the Trump political project, you know, who are just really responding to events. You know, these are the voters who are saying, yeah, man, I don't think this problem that, you know, the problems that Trump campaigned on, those necessarily have not necessarily been solved. And, you know, that is, so they're swinging pretty, pretty wildly. And the voter who really moved towards Trump in 24, as you mentioned, was a Latino voter, but it was also younger voters, young men in particular. You also had the sort of unmarried voter, the lower income voter, the lower education voter, all moved toward Trump in 24, but is a little bit more wobbly right now, because again, I think these are voters who are responding directly to the price of gas at the pump. They're responding directly to bread and butter economic concerns, which is why I think Trump would do well, right, to focus on those issues.
1: Yeah, he doesn't really do politics. He does whatever he wants, and then the politics sort of just follows him along. But getting back to Cassidy and to Thomas Massey, and you've sort of mentioned that. What's interesting to me is most of that independents, or incumbents, have such a large advantage, but yet that didn't save Cassidy, and it might not save Thomas Massey.
0: Well, look, overwhelmingly, incumbents do win re-election. They do win renomination. Right. That's why they've redrawn all these congressional districts to basically ensure that whoever is the incumbent, or whoever is the incumbent party, almost doesn't matter who exactly the incumbent is, that they will get reelected. Because if you have a district that favors one political party or the other, if an incumbent is running from that party, they're going to vote for them. So that is as close to an axiomatic political law of the universe as there is. But that said, if you are an incumbent who is actively tries to put a, put a stick in the eye of your party's leader, right? And this goes on both sides. So you look at somebody like John Fetterman in Pennsylvania, who said nice things about Trump, who has been really forceful in critiquing the Democratic Party and the current direction of the Democratic Party. And right now he is net unfavorable with Democrats and net favorable with Republicans, even though he says he has no intention of switching party because his views are with the Democrats, but because he has criticized the Democrats over their strategy and not working with Trump, that all of a sudden he becomes persona non grata within the Democratic Party. Likewise, you have the likes of Thomas Massey, who have gone out of their way. He's gone out of his way to vote against Republican leadership when they have a one vote margin, right, in the House, or one or two vote margin in the House, making life very difficult for the Republicans, and has done so even against, sort of against the entreaties of Trump, that, that is not an incumbent that's viewed very favorably, that's viewed as playing very nicely in the sandbox. In the same way, you have a Bill Cassidy, who, you know, again, voted for impeachment, was strongly questioned nominations like the RFK for health secretary, right, that he actually decided to stick around. The notable thing about Cassidy is he actually tried and almost, frankly, made it to the runoff. I mean, I was, you know, there was a third candidate in there that he could have easily displaced. But most of those people didn't even try to run for re-election. They just retired because they knew, they saw the writing on the wall.
1: Yeah, that's a good point. You know, you brought up John Fetterman. I don't have the exact numbers, but he votes like 90-something percent for Democrats, and he's loved by the Republicans. Liz Cheney voted 97% with the Republicans and is loved by the Democrats and hated by the Republicans. So that's that weird game we play. What about John Cornyn and Ken Paxton in Texas? What's that primary shaping up to be? What do you say there?
0: Well, that has been very close throughout. I mean, I have to give a lot of credit to John Cornyn for really hanging in there in this political climate for as long as he does. Now, this isn't somebody who has gone really crosswise of Trump, has not gone out of his way to, you know, break with Trump, and has been a loyal soldier for the Republican Party, has been part of Republican leadership. The issue is tone, right? His tone, he's very mild-mannered, comes from the kind of George W. Bush mold of Republican in Texas when he was elected back, you know, more than 20 years ago and served statewide office. I think while George W. Bush was still governor, I think that's right, at least. And look, I mean, I think there's a sense, right, the party there has moved on to this more firebrand style of politics. So even though you can't pin John Cornyn as a never-Trumper, right, there was always going to be a strong challenge to him from the right, because there's probably a sense of probably a little bit of a cockiness with Republicans in Texas that no matter who we put up, they're going to win. So why not get somebody who is a little closer to those conservative principles? Now, let's just say Paxton was favored to win in the primary overwhelmingly. I mean, he was almost every poll had Paxton up, and then Cornyn ends up edging out Paxton, right, in that primary because of this huge financial advantage. The problem with that strategy, though, is it works until it doesn't, right? This idea of no matter who Republicans put up, they're going to win statewide. That works until it doesn't. But it also doesn't come with somebody. I mean, Ken Paxton is not somebody, besides his personal baggage and scandals, just has not run a very organized and disciplined campaign compared to the $100 million plus that Cornyn's team has put, has been able to raise and spend in that race. And so they've made the race really close. I still think Cornyn probably edges it out, but man, is this thing close.
1: $100 million for a primary, and then you got Thomas Massie. They're dropping $30 million on that Republican primary. These numbers give you a nosebleed.
0: And it's only going to get worse. It's only going to get worse, particularly, right, particularly as the number of competitive seats, right, goes down. You know, and the fact that, like, look, we've just gone through the cycle of states are trying to basically ensure that, you know, their party wins the most congressional seats in their state. But the way they do that is they eliminate any sort of competitive seat, right? So there's no chance. So what that means is more dollars going after fewer races and more of the money being spent in these primaries where it kind of, that's what's really going to make a difference in terms of the kind of representation, right, we're going to get. Is it going to be, you know, a serious legislator like Cornyn or a carnival barker like Paxton?
1: Yeah. Patrick Ruffini, I got 15 seconds. I won't hold it to you. Does the House stay in Republican hands or does it go to the Democrats?
0: Well, I think, look, I think they are very, Democrats are very favored in the House even after redistricting, but Republicans have a fighting chance, especially after this Virginia ruling.
1: He is the founding partner of Echelon Insights. He is considered one of the best. He wrote the book on the Republican Party polling, Party of the People, Inside the Multiracial Populist Coalition, Remaking the GOP. Patrick Ruffini, thank you for your time tonight. Have a good night. Talk to you down the road.
0: Thank you so much.
1: You got it. America at Night, back in a moment.
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0: Hey, King Kong versus Godzilla, right? That Elon Musk trial against Sam Altman. The jury took 2 hours to deliberate today for a jury in Oakland, California, to reject Elon Musk's $150 billion lawsuit against OpenAI chief executive Sam Altman. So Elon Musk loses the bid when he co-founded it with Altman. We'll talk more about that tomorrow night, but that was a blockbuster of a trade. Didn't get a lot of attention. We'll talk about that coming up tomorrow. But stay right there, because coming up, we're going to talk to a man, believe it or not, who read every single Marvel comic and wrote a book to tell about it and lived to tell about it. And it is amazing the insights he got. The book is called All of the Marvels, A Journey to the End of the Biggest Story Ever Told. This guy read every single Marvel comic ever printed. So we'll get into that with him coming up next hour. Phone calls. I'm sure you have questions. You can certainly text your questions to 1-844-2-McGraw or 1-844-262-4729. Our executive director is Alex Hinton. Our engineer tonight is Richard Good. I'm McGraw Milhaven. This is America at Night on Westwood One.
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6: This is CBS News on the Hour, your home for original reporting. I'm Christopher Cruz in Washington. Some people have fled their homes and businesses ahead of a fast-growing brush fire in Southern California. CBS News Los Angeles reporter Luz Delia Caballero is in Simi Valley.
7: Smoke is getting thicker and thicker. As we were moving up the hill when we were coming from the freeway vantage point, I mean, the plume looked huge, but it looked white. Moving closer, we see a significant amount of hot spots, more engines coming forward, and of course we see the endless drops of water.
6: Three people have died in a shooting at a mosque in San Diego. Police Chief Scott Wall says the mother of one of the shooters found a note he left.
8: It was just general hate kind of speech that I think covered a wide gamut. I don't want to go into any of the specifics at this point. Again, we are still actively investigating this as we speak. But it was more generalized.
6: Police say they found the two shooters, 17 and 18, dead in a car nearby of apparent self-inflicted gunshot wounds. An American has been infected with the Ebola virus in Africa. Details from CBS's Skyler Henry.
9: Dr. Peter Stafford was serving in the DRC as a missionary doctor for a religious charity when he tested positive for Ebola. He will now undergo treatment in Germany. His wife, Rebecca, also a doctor at the mission, their colleague, Dr. Patrick LaRochelle, and the Stafford's four children will also be examined in Germany, as all six were exposed but remain asymptomatic.
10: The outbreak has killed more than 100 people in Central Africa. Service on the Long Island Railroad will begin to phase in at noon tomorrow, now that a deal's been reached with the five unions that represent railroad employees. They walked off the job Saturday after years of fruitless negotiations. Governor Kathy Hochul.
11: This contract will ensure that 3,500 Long Island Railroad employees will be paid fairly for their labor. I want them to know this. I deeply value and respect the hard work they do.
10: A newly developed drug will help people with high blood pressure.
12: AstraZeneca says it has received FDA approval for a new hypertension drug. The company says the medication, marketed under the brand name Baxfendi, should eventually generate multi-billion dollar annual sales. The drug is said to treat hypertension in a new way by targeting a hormone that raises blood pressure.
10: CBS's Jim Crisula. The Trump administration says it is pausing U.S. participation on a joint board with Canada. For continental defense, the board dates back to World War II. The Pentagon accuses Canada of failing to make credible progress on its defense commitments. This is CBS News.
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10: The heir to the British throne is embarking on a multi-million dollar spending spree.
18: I'm Vicky Barker in London. Talk about putting your money where your mouth is. Prince William plans to pour hundreds of millions into the two causes closest to his heart, helping the environment and battling homelessness. The Times of London reports the Prince of Wales plans to build thousands of homes for low-income Brits in rural areas and in London. He'll also fund renewable energy projects and environmental recovery schemes. Funded out of his $25 million annual income, and from the sale of thousands of acres of land that's been in the royal family since the 14th century. Vicky Barker, CBS News, London.
10: Alex Murdaugh is suing the court clerk whose behavior during his trial led the South Carolina Supreme Court to overturn his convictions on killing his wife and son. Federal lawsuit against former Colton County Clerk of Court Rebecca Hill seeks punitive damages and attorney's fees. Christopher Cruz, CBS News.
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0: The following program is pre-recorded from the Davis Oil and Propane Studios in Keene. 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
1: We're told Douglas Wolk, welcome to America at Night. Thanks for joining us.
2: Thanks for having me here.
1: So I have some dear friends, dear friends who are big, huge. Thanks for joining us.
2: Thanks for having me here.
1: So I have some dear friends, dear friends who are big, huge comic fans, comic book fans, and talk about it.

0: gave you the idea to sort of read all the Marvel comics? And what was the idea?
1: Well, it started when my son was about 8 years old or so. And we were looking for a thing to do together. And he at some point said, oh, you know, I'd like to read all the Marvel comics. I was like, all right, you know, this is going to take, he'll be interested in this for a week or so, but we can have a week or so of, you know, family bonding. And he kept reading and he kept reading. And at some point I realized, huh, I wonder what it would actually be like to read every Marvel comic from 1961 onward up to the present. How long would that take me? What would that look like? Is it all really one big story? Because it kind of is. And then I was off to the races.
0: And so at what point did you go from the beginning and read them straight through? Did you read them per each superhero? How did you do this?
1: Oh, no, I grazed. Whatever I felt like reading that particular day, I read. I had a spreadsheet where I had all 27,000 or so of them laid out. And whatever I felt like reading that day, you know, today I'm going to read some Spider-Man. Today I'm going to read some comics written by Chris Claremont. Today I'm going to read some old horror comics. And I just kept going until the spreadsheet was all filled out. Of course, at some point near the end, I realized there was a great big patch in the middle in the P section that I hadn't crossed off yet, which is how I ended up locking myself into an apartment for 10 days and just reading all of The Punisher. I don't recommend that.
0: Why Marvel and not DC Comics?
1: Marvel has been one big story since its beginning in 1961. DC has sort of started over a couple of times. It's rebooted. There's a lot more DC stuff. It just seemed like Marvel was a feasible project in a way that DC would not have been.
0: Gotcha. So when did you come across the patterns that you started to develop by reading all these comics?
1: Well, I'd be coming across them already. And, you know, I've been reading comics for decades. I started back around 1980 when I was very small. And I noticed that there were patterns. I noticed that there were things that were interesting about them if you read a whole lot of them. You know, if you read one or two, you get a nice adventure story. If you read a couple hundred, you start to see how pieces fit together. If you read a couple thousand, you start to see a big picture, a picture that's so big that not even the people creating it understood how big it was.
0: And so you say it all starts with the formula that they figured out in issue number 51. Talk about that for a second.
1: Well, issue number 51 of Fantastic Four is where I started, where I start the book, because you have to start somewhere. It's a lovely story. It's a smart story. It's a beautiful story. It has gorgeous, gorgeous art by Jack Kirby, including a really famous collage page. But there is a formula to the very early 60s and mid-60s Marvels, which is that if you took all of the genres of comics that had existed up to that point, not just superhero comics, but monster comics and romance comics and humor comics and all these things, and mashed them all together, you could get something that was even more potent than any of them. And so that was the starting point, and everything just kind of explodes outward from there.
0: So you said that they needed to figure out that formula, and then at one point they latched onto it. Kirby and Stan Lee figured it out, right? I mean, it took them a while to sort of figure out what was really going to stick.
1: Well, they'd been working together for years before they started doing superhero stuff. They'd been doing monster comics. They'd been doing science fiction comics. Stan Lee had been in the business for more than 20 years already. He had been writing a lot of humor comics, a lot of romance comics, a lot of westerns. And by 1961, superheroes were way out of fashion. They were a thing that people had been really into during World War II that had just kind of drifted away. And they were a real niche thing. So it was an experiment to try to do a new superhero comic in 61. And that was Fantastic Four, and it caught on, and it was almost immediately followed by Iron Man and Ant-Man and Doctor Strange and Spider-Man. Thor, all of these characters start appearing within just a couple of years, a very, very short span, and they're figuring it out at the beginning. You can see them sort of trying to understand who their audience is, trying to understand, are we talking to kids? Are we talking to college students? Are we talking to adults? Who are these stories for? Oh, these stories are for everybody. Oh, maybe they can, do they all take place in the same place? Do these characters all know each other? Can it all be in the same

0: same world, can you start a story in one series and continue it in another? Can you have somebody in Spider-Man talking about something that happened in Fantastic Four? Oh, it's all one big thing. It's all by accident. They're learning this stuff by trial and error, and eventually it starts working really, really well and catching on.
1: You say that in the book, All of the Marvels, that once they started to put the human suffrage, the human angst, the making the superheroes more human, that's when it really caught on.
0: Yeah, among other things. I mean, there are very, very few people working on these comics in the 60s. It's really, Stan Lee is the writer and editor of almost everything. Jack Kirby is drawing astounding numbers of pages. He's drawing four times as many pages as a comics artist today might even reasonably be expected to do. Steve Ditko is doing an enormous amount of stuff, and they're making their characters not necessarily human, but deep and interesting, and giving them interesting supporting casts, giving them situations that they can play off against, characters they can play off against, and having fun with it. There is so much pleasure and joy obvious in the making of these comics, and it comes out in the reading of them.
1: Douglas Woke, our guest. He wrote the book All of the Marvels, A Journey to the Ends of the Biggest Story Ever Told. We're going to get in and talk more about comics and the cultural significance of all of this when we come back. Questions? Sure. Whether text them or you can give us a call, 1-844-2-McGraw, 1-844-262-4729. I'll try and work them into the conversation. But do you have a question for our guest? 1-844-2-McGraw, 1-844-262-4729. It's from Penguin House, Random House. I should say Penguin Random House. The book is All of the Marvels, A Journey to the End of the Biggest Story Ever Told. America at Night, just getting started. Back in a moment.
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1: The book is called All of the Marvels. Douglas Wolk is our guest. He wrote the book All of the Marvels, a journey to the ends of the biggest stories ever told. Douglas, we got a text question here. This one is from Illinois, and it asks me to ask you about the crossover of DC Comics and Marvel. He says there was a Superman-Spider-Man crossover series. Did you read those, and what do you think of that?
0: Sure did. There were a couple of them. There was also Batman and Deadpool just a few months ago. They're fun. I mean, they are meant to be, you know, fun. It's like two teams that don't normally play together playing together just for the heck of it.
1: Interesting. Let's go to Spider-Man, because Spider-Man, could you argue Spider-Man is the biggest of all the Marvel characters?
0: You could. I think that's a fair argument to make. He's a great character. You can tell all kinds of stories with him. The stories about him are stories about power and responsibility. That is the thing that is spelled out in the very first Spider-Man story, and it's what a lot of Spider-Man stories have been about ever since then. What is the relationship between what you can do and what you are morally obligated to do? And that's a juicy, juicy subject.
1: Yeah. Talk about, you mentioned it in the first segment, and it's really quite fascinating. Who were they writing to? And you sort of point out that they were writing to the downtrodden. They were writing to those who needed friends, more or less, in a sense. Talk about that. Who was the audience to these characters?
0: Well, the audience, as it was conceived of originally, was, you know, it was kids. It was 8 to 10 year olds who had dimes or 12 cents in their pockets, and they'd go and buy comic books. And then the creators of these comics realized that those weren't the only people buying it. And in fact, it was teenagers buying it, and college students buying it, and adults buying it, and they spoke to something in a whole lot of readers beyond that initial readership. Right now, I'm teaching

0: X-Men class at Portland State University. And one of the things we're doing in that class is we're looking at the X-Men as stories about ability and disability, stories about the politics of building a nation, stories about identity, stories about ethics, and looking at them through all of those lenses, there's fascinating stuff that can come out.
1: What do you mean? Explain that.
0: You can read the X-Men as being superpowered, and you can also read them as being disabled. You can read them as people who obviously look different from everybody else, or are not able to do things that other people are able to do. You know, Cyclops, the head of the X-Men, can't look at anybody without his special glasses on. He is disabled in that way. Nightcrawler has two toes on each foot, three fingers on each hand, and he's got blue fur and he's got a tail. He cannot look anything like, quote, a normal person. And that is a thing that he has to deal with. There are blind characters. The head of the X-Men is Professor Xavier, who's in a wheelchair. And looking at it as stories about people who are different from everyone else in some way, people who are oppressed for accidents of birth, for who they are, rather than necessarily what they have chosen to be, that's an interesting way of looking at it. And looking at their struggles against oppression in that way is fascinating, especially when you consider that their enemies are what every reader of those stories is, a human being.
1: So fascinating to think of, is it a disability or is it a superhero power? And yeah. You can certainly see how it sort of, how you choose to look at it is how you feel your disability is.
0: Absolutely, yeah.
1: Yeah. Go ahead, I'm sorry.
0: No, you first.
1: Talk about the LGBTQ community, because you mentioned that and how they see themselves in these comic books as well. Same idea?
0: They absolutely do, yeah. The idea of having a side to yourself that comes out when you're a teenager, when you're in puberty, that maybe alienates you from your family, but also gives you a new community that you can belong to, that will protect you and you can protect them. I mean, the subtext is very, very much there. It wasn't until relatively recently, just a few decades ago, that you could have characters in comics who were openly gay. But now you can. You know, Mystique and Destiny got married a couple years ago. And, you know, a couple of days ago here in Portland, there was an X-Men-themed drag show. I didn't get to go to it, but I heard it was amazing.
1: What about the Black Panther?
0: Black Panther's really interesting case. The Black Panther came into existence at about the same time as the Black Panther Party, and they both came to that name separately. It seems to have been an accident. He was the first black superhero in mainstream American comics. He first appeared in Fantastic Four at a time when it wasn't clear how that was going to go over, especially with distributors in the American South who might not be willing to handle a superhero comic with a black character on its cover. And they did. He's a strange, you know, as he was conceived of, he's kind of a mixture of sort of weird, racist, deepest, darkest Africa tropes, and also like, oh yeah, this person is the greatest technological genius in the world, and his country is the wealthiest in the world. So it's kind of inverting those at the same time. And over time, he's just gotten to be this amazing, amazing symbol of a whole lot of stuff. A lot of that has to do with the first Black Panther movie, which is just an astounding film.
1: I wanted to ask you about that. So the movies come together. Do the movies add to the mystique? Do they take away from the mystique? Does it bring a whole new group of people to these comic books?
0: Oh, sure. Absolutely brings new people to them. They're not exactly the same. They're not supposed to be the same. They're movies and not comics. It's a different medium. And one of the things I love about the Marvel Cinematic Universe is that they don't feel a need to be, quote, faithful to the comics. They treat them as like a big buffet that they can just take the parts that they like from and the parts that make for interesting movies, make for interesting live action stuff, and build on those. They're super entertaining when they're good, and they bring people to comics. Comics bring people to them. I'm happy about every bit of that.
1: The people who love the comics, are they okay with the Hollywood taking their own unique spin on their favorite characters and their favorite stories?
0: Oh, I think so. I can't think of anybody who likes Spider-Man who's like, Spider-Man movies, I don't know about them. They're wonderful. They're fun. They're entertaining. They're great. And they're translating the idea of these characters to a different medium where they work. The only downside that I see is that there's this idea, since there have been so many good movies based on comics, there's this idea that spreads around that every little comic book wants to be a movie when it grows up. And that's not quite true. But what there is great.
1: Well, hold that thought, Douglas Woke, because I got lots more questions, and we got a couple of text line questions coming in for you. My question is, somebody wanted to know, who was your favorite Marvel comic growing up?
0: Who's my favorite? So what's my favorite Marvel comic now that I'm growing up?
1: Sure. Now and when you were growing up.
0: Okay. When I was a kid, I really, really liked Daredevil. That was the first one I got into. I loved what Frank Miller was doing with the character at the time. That's where I started to identify the names of particular writers and artists with what I liked, instead of necessarily the names of particular characters. But I love that. A little later, like these days, I'm really interested in X-Men. I think it just keeps, that is an idea that just keeps giving.
1: There you go. Douglas Woke, hold that thought. The book is called All of the Marvels, A Journey to the End of the Biggest Story Ever Told. Here's a man who read almost all of all the Marvel comic books and found themes and holding up a mirror to society through comic books. Penguin Random House. The book is All of the Marvels. Douglas Woke, our guest. 1-844-2-McGraw. If you have a question or a comment, 1-844-2-McGraw. Text or call. We'll try and work them into the conversation. America at Night, back in a moment.
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1: Douglas Woke is a professor. He's also an author. He's written books about comic books, graphic novels, pop music in the New York Times, Rolling Stones, Washington Post, L.A. Times, and so on and so forth. His newest book, or his book came out a couple years ago, called All of the Marvels, A Journey to the End of the Biggest Story Ever Told. Douglas Woke, our guest. Another question from the text line, Douglas. If somebody wants to know about the collectors, and have the collectors of comic books soiled the whole premise of the comic books?
2: Collectors of comics, there are comics that are geared toward collectors, and that's fine. You know, let them collect. I think the point of them is reading them, though. And there's lots of ways to read them. You can read them as individual comic books. You can read them as books. You can read them as digital files. I'm for all of that. I don't think investing in a potentially valuable comic, no. Your typical comic is never going to be worth anything much. That's not a good reason to be buying comics. You buy them because you love them and you love reading them.
1: Another one wants me to ask you about some obscure heroes. Marvel has a lot of obscure heroes in their books. Which were some of your more favorite obscure heroes in some of the comic books you read?
2: Ooh, obscure heroes. I mean, you don't hear a lot about Diamondback these days. She's an interesting one. You're never really sure what side she's on. She has a great big crush on Captain America, and she wants to be like him, but she's always run with a bad crowd, and has been a supervillain from time to time. I just feel very affectionate toward her for some reason.
1: And then another one here on the break. Somebody wanted me to ask you about a lot of these comic books are obscure. Were you able to find some of the obscure, lesser-known comic book issues?
2: I was. There are a lot of libraries that help me out. The Michigan State University Library has a fantastic comic book collection. I have a lot of friends who have things. I have Marvel Unlimited is a service that gives access to tens of thousands of comics. That's an all-you-can-read sort of thing. It wasn't really hard tracking things down. The hard part was finding enough hours in the day. The only things that really gave me problems were, there were some promotional comics. Like, I think there was one for a skincare company with Captain America because he's really old and his skin is really good or something like that.
1: Talk to me about hold on a second. I just lost my train of thought there. Douglas Woke, our guest. The book is called All of the Marvels. A Journey to the End of the Biggest Stories Ever Told, All of the Marvels. Take me through, you mentioned the women and the sex and all of that. How much of that is that a fine line? Can you see the sort of morality of a change over the course of the decades?
2: Yeah, I mean, over time you see women characters going from ornamentation to central characters. You also see a lot more women creators coming in, women writers and artists and editors working on these comics. And there's a lot of stuff from the 60s and 70s and even 80s that's kind of cringy to look at now. In its historical context, it's interesting, but it's also amazing to realize how far we've come in terms of representation in so, so many ways.
1: Yeah, really very fascinating. Are today comics as big as they've ever been?
2: Comics are not as big as they've ever been, because I think the biggest they ever were was during World War II, when you would have, there were some comics that would sell 500,000 copies an issue regularly. That is not happening quite as much now, but they're awfully healthy. Like, they seem to have hung on really well for a long time. I believe graphic novel sales have been going up year by year, pretty much every year for the last 15 or 20 years. There are thousands and thousands of comic book stores across the country that specialize in them. It's a lovely moment to be reading this stuff.
1: Yeah, I want to talk to you about graphic novels, because I just learned about that recently. A graphic novel, when I first heard it, I thought it was like a novel that was quite graphic or very violent. But a graphic novel is just a novel written in pictures.
2: Or graphic novels and comic books are exactly the same thing, except one of them has a square spine, one of them has a stapled spine. That's really the only difference. The term graphic novel was invented back in the 70s. It was first used popularly by this amazing artist named Will Eisner, who did something in 1978 called, you know, A Contract with God and Other Tenement Stories, a graphic novel. That's what it said on the cover. And that became the term of art for anything that's comics, that's a long narrative, that's long enough that you have to have a square binding on it. It's the same thing. It's just the same thing.
1: Yeah, and graphic novels are extremely popular.
2: They sure are. I mean, there's big sections of them at pretty much any bookstore you go to. You go to any library, you ask them what the most circulated area the library is, they'll say, oh, the graphic novels.
1: And because people just love the idea of the pictures along with the words?
2: I think it's because it's a really distinctive kind of storytelling. And it is not just pictures, it is drawn. It is made by somebody's hand and eye, by an artist. It is a combination of language and visual art that is made by somebody and has somebody's personal style in every single line of it. And I think that's special. That's something that you don't get in any other form.
1: But when you read a book, you make up your own mind, right? You have your own image of Boo Radley or, you know, whatever book you're reading. That's the mental image in your mind. That's part of the lore of the book. With the graphic novel, they're sort of putting pictures and sort of painting the picture for you, in a sense.
2: I mean, you could say the same thing about movies, right? Or TV shows. They're all distinct forms. If you're communicating in just language, or just film and photographs, or just drawings, or drawings and language, or any combination of those, it's going to be different from what you get in any of those. So a graphic novel that is trying to do the same thing as a prose novel is not going to be as good as a graphic novel that knows what it is and knows that it is drawn and knows that there's a particular artist whose eye and hand is motivating every line of it.
1: So when Stan Lee was he the drawer? He was the writer and the drawer, but he also had other drawers as well?
2: He was a writer. He was not an artist. His collaborators all said, yeah, that guy couldn't draw a line. he was a writer and editor. Famously, he invented a new way to make comics where he would discuss the plot with an artist or maybe just give him a few lines or maybe just leave it to them altogether, and it would be drawn before it was written. The artist would draw it, and then he would add dialogue and captions to it. That's what he called the Marvel method, which is a way that allowed him to do a lot of work very, very quickly. It also meant that some of the artists thought, like, but I'm doing the work of making up the story here. So there's a couple ways to look at it. But what it ended up with, and what the reason that the Marvel comics of the 60s were so revolutionary, is that they were so visually driven and so much driven by their artists, and by their artists' ideas of how things could look that you would never see in the real world that they could make up, that was what drove the stories, and that's what made them special.
1: Stan Lee, the man who created Spider-Man, couldn't draw a line.
2: Co-created. He created him with Steve Ditko, who could draw lines, and boy, did he ever. Amazing lines.
1: So Stan Lee came up with the idea of half man, half spider, a person who could leap buildings and spin a web, and the backstory with the ant and everything else, right? That was all Stan Lee. But then somebody had to draw it.
2: Yeah. Jack Kirby came up with some of it. Stan Lee refined it. I mean, as always with these things, it's not that simple. No matter how, the easier a story sounds, the more likely it didn't actually happen that way. But what we know is that Steve Ditko came up with the costume design, the way he moves through space, what Peter Parker looks like, what all these characters look like, and how they move and how they act, and what the plots that they were in would be. And Stan Lee added the snappy dialogue, the ways of talking, the ways that they react to the world. So it was a true collaboration. And that's one of the things that's really special about Marvel Comics from that period.
1: So similar to a John Lennon and Paul McCartney. One was the music, one was the words, and they all sort of inter. And where it stopped and where it stops, nobody really knows.
2: Exactly.
1: Yeah.
2: Good way to put it.
1: Douglas Woke, our guest for a couple more minutes. The book is called All of the Marvels, A Journey to the Ends of the Biggest Story Ever Told. The book came out a couple of years ago. What's been the reaction since you wrote the book?
2: It's been a wonderful reaction. I've gotten to tour behind it. I've gotten to speak at a bunch of colleges and other places. people seem to really, really enjoy it, and I'm delighted.
1: Has Disney reached out to you be part of the creative process for the next Disney character / superhero movie?
2: You know, that would be lovely, but they, not as such, but I've gotten to write some introductions for a bunch of comics collections and some other books that have to do with comics and things like that. And, you know, I get to teach comics classes now at Portland State University, and that's a lot of fun.
1: Yeah, I would think that, to sort of finish up where we started, it's so interesting to go back to your theory of, is it a superhero power or is it a disability? And I mean, that is such a powerful message to tell somebody who has a learning disability or might be blind or, you know, has a hard time hearing or has a stutter or one of those things, right? I mean, is it a superhero power? Because they see things, you know, a one-eyed man see things a two-eyed man doesn't see, right? And or a blind man sees things we all don't see. And so is it a superpower or is it a disability?
2: Andy, there's lots of ways of looking at it. You know, one of my favorite comics of the last few years is House of X and Powers of Ten, which is about what happens when the X-Men all move to an island, declare that they're a nation now, and the world is going to have to deal with them as a political force. And that's a way of approaching that kind of story that hadn't been done before, and it's fascinating.
1: Yeah. It also bound a bunch of people together before the internet, right? It was this sort of collective conversation and this sort of this thread through different communities that sort of bound friends together.
2: Yeah, it's fandom. Fans are wonderful. If you look at the 1960s Marvel comics, look at the names of the people who are writing in, sending in fan letters. George R.R. Martin was, you know, 12 years old and writing fan letters to Fantastic Four that were printed in Fantastic Four. He'd never been printed anywhere else before. That told him he could be a writer. One of the people who had one of the first letters published in Amazing Spider-Man went on to, you know, write most of the Dick Clark New Year's Eve specials. He's like, you know, Stanley thought that this 8-year-old kid who wrote to him, like, he encouraged me. He said, you can be a writer. And that's what I turned out to be. And fandom works like that. Fans lift each other up. They help each other out. They are in touch with each other. Comics are a social medium. That's one of the things I love about them.
1: Yeah. What did your son think of the book?
2: I think he enjoyed it. He gets mentioned a little bit in the last chapter, and he's like, all right, Dad, that's fine.
1: Do you still read comic books with him?
2: I do. He's one now, but we still read comics together. We were reading Absolute Martian Manhunter today, a little bit earlier.
1: Beautiful. Douglas Woke has been our guest. The book is called All of the Marvels, A Journey to the Ends of the Biggest Story Ever Told. Douglas Woke, thank you very much for a fun hour. We enjoyed it. Thank you for checking in. Good luck.
2: Thank you so much. Take care.
1: You got it. Yeah. All the Marvels, A Journey to the Ends of the Biggest Story Ever Told. We'll come back and wrap things up. America at Night, back in a moment.
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1: Yeah, relax. You're listening to America at Night. Hey, quick little note here of all the things going on in the world. I know data centers is the top of mind of quite a number of people. To tell you how big data centers are and what's going on with data centers. So listen to this little poll. Back in 2024, okay, so 2 years ago, during that political cycle, oil and gas spent $170 million on elections, right? They packed money and the like. Oil and gas spent $170 million. Cryptocurrency and that industry spent about $196 million on PACs and other political contributions. And labor spent about $213 million. This is in 2024. Artificial intelligence, companies that are involved with artificial intelligence, zero. They didn't spend a nickel. In 2024, not one person, not one company affiliated with artificial intelligence spent a nickel on political contributions. Now, in 2026, that's a little bit different story. They went from zero in 2024 to $365 million in political donations in this political election cycle. So the highest one was labor, right? Labor this year spent $227 million. Artificial intelligence is spending $150 million more than labor at $365 million. They went from zero 2 years ago to $365 million now. The reason why I bring this up is, did you see Eric Schmidt? Eric Schmidt is the former chief executive of Google, and he gave the commencement address at the University of Arizona. And he was talking about this technological transformation that's going on. And he was talking about how you graduating seniors, you can be the change you're looking for. And what happened? A chorus of boos rained down on this man. The respondents overwhelmingly critical of artificial intelligence, not just these students, but people who are going to town halls, people who are upset about energy prices, people who are upset about environmental issues. People are I can't find anybody outside of the artificial intelligence world and or elected officials, except for maybe me, who are in favor of these data centers, which is what the artificial intelligence is pushing, right? You can't have artificial intelligence unless you have these data centers. And the data centers have such a negative connotation, and you have the chief executive of Google being booed off the stage at Arizona State. So the industry is spending $365 million for political campaigns and PAC money and everything else. And they have the worst reputation in the world. They should take maybe, I don't know, 50 cents of that, $1, $2, $20, and hire a PR firm, because they're getting killed. They're getting absolutely killed. And no, it's so fascinating to see Elon Musk spend billions and Sam Altman spend billions on this trial, right? And it's Titans, a clash of the Titans, right? What do we call it? King Kong versus Godzilla? And they're all throwing mud at each other, and who's on top of this? And they're traveling all over the world with Trump, but nobody's selling data. No one's trying to tell the Americans that it's a good idea. The only thing they're telling them is that it's coming to take your jobs, and your son and daughter, who you just spent a fortune to send to a college to become a coder, isn't going to have a job in 5 years. And it's going to take all of your jobs. And oh, by the way, your energy bills are going to go through the roof. And oh, by the way, the water you drink is going to be contaminated by the data centers. That's the only news that's getting out about data centers. And then you have Eric Schmidt, the former Google chief executive, getting booed off the stage at Arizona State. I don't know anything, but I'll tell you this. If I was running these AI companies, I'd start fighting back a little bit, because they're getting killed. And at some point, the money's not going to matter, because the votes are going to matter more. But right now, elected officials are happy to take their money. All right, we're just getting started. Open phones next hour. 1-844-2-McGraw or 1-844-262-4729. Our executive director is Alex Hinton. Our engineer tonight is Richard Good.
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1: This is CBS News on the Hour, your home for original reporting. I'm Christopher Cruz in Washington. There's been a deadly shooting at a mosque in Southern California. CBS's Jonathan Vigliotti has that.
2: Police confirm at least three people, all adults, were killed, including a security guard at the mosque. The attack happened just before noon local time. The Islamic Center is located 9 miles outside downtown San Diego and home to the largest mosque in the county. The sprawling campus also has a school.
1: Police say the two teenaged shooters killed themselves in a vehicle near by. A fast-moving wildfire is burning out of control in Southern California. More on that from CBS's Matt Gutman.
3: The fire sent a thick cloud of smoke over Simi Valley as schools in the area sheltered students in place due to dangerous air quality conditions. More than 500 firefighters are battling the blaze with helicopters and air tankers making water and retardant drops from above.
1: A former Los Angeles police detective convicted of lying during testimony in the O.J. Simpson murder trial has died.
4: Mark Furman was one of the first two police detectives sent to investigate the 1994 killings of O.J. Simpson's ex-wife, Nicole Brown Simpson, and her friend Ron Goldman. Furman reported finding a bloody glove at O.J. Simpson's home, but his credibility came under attack during the trial as the defense raised the prospect of racial bias.
5: It looked a little sticky and moist. Two fingers were stuck to the glove.
4: The Kootenai County, Idaho coroner says that Mark Furman died May 12th. The county does not release the cause of death as a rule, but his manager says it was throat cancer. Jennifer Kuiper, CBS News.
1: President Trump says he's agreed to a request by U.S. allies in the Persian Gulf to hold off on attacking Iran.
6: I was asked by Saudi Arabia, Qatar, UAE, and some others if we could put it off for 2 or 3 days, a short period of time.
1: Negotiators have reached an agreement to end the strike by employees of the Long Island Railroad. Here's Governor Kathy Hochul.
7: We stood firm for a deal that would not require any additional fare increases or tax increases. Period. Full stop. Got it done.
1: A ship carrying humanitarian aid from Mexico and Uruguay has arrived in Havana. The Cuban government says it's loaded with food and personal hygiene items for children and the elderly. Cuba's economic and electric crises have deepened this year after the U.S. invaded Venezuela in January, halting critical oil shipments to the communist island from Venezuela. This newscast was produced and copyedited by Dwayne Tolleson. Our assignment editor was Gauthier Giacomoni. Again, the producer and copy editor, Dwayne Tolleson. Assignment editor, Gauthier Giacomoni. This is CBS News.
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1: Anderson Cooper has said so long to an iconic television news show.
11: I'm Anderson Cooper.
12: Two decades after he began his gig at 60 Minutes, Anderson Cooper choked back tears as he signed on and then off on the legendary CBS show one last time. He explained in an extended farewell interview.
11: I've got a 4-year-old and a just now 6-year-old. I want to spend as much time with them as I can while they still want to spend time with me. And those days, that clock is ticking, I think.
12: He said he, his late mother and brother ate dinner while they watched the show after his father died when he was a child.
11: I hope 60 Minutes is around for when my kids grow up and have kids of their own, and they can watch it with their kids.
12: Deborah Rodriguez, CBS News.
1: The U.S. is pausing its participation on a joint board with Canada for continental defense that dates to World War II. The Pentagon says Canada's failed to make progress on its defense commitments. Christopher Cruz, CBS News.
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0: The following program is pre-recorded from the Davis Oil and Propane Studios in Keene. 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
15: Who held off the Buffalo Sabres. They were up 2-0 in Game 7 in Buffalo in the NHL playoffs. They didn't score again. They tied it 2-2. It went into overtime. And just as we were finishing up last hour, the Canadiens score in overtime to win it 3-2. So they win the best of seven series. The Buffalo Sabres go home. The Montreal Canadiens move on to the Eastern Conference Finals. And that screech you may or may not have heard just might have been Tony in Montreal, who was screaming and yelling and doing a little bit of a jig. Hopefully he'll call in a little bit later on in the hour and we can get the full recap from Tony in Montreal as he is dancing for joy. I don't think he has any fingernails left. The full recap from Tony in Montreal as he is dancing for joy. I don't think he has any fingernails left, but he sure is happy that his Canadians are moving.

Another shooting, this time in San Diego at a San Diego mosque. Two suspects are found dead. Three were killed. The two suspects were found dead in what appears to be what they're calling a possible hate crime. I always feel a little leery about using the word hate crime, because isn't every crime a form of hate crime in some way, shape, or form? I've always thought that, that was a tad odd. I understand the premise that it's based on you're doing it because of hate, not because of whatever reason, but it's like all crime is considered, you steal somebody's wallet, it's a hate crime. You hit somebody over the head with a baseball bat, right? That's a hate crime. But once again, violence inside the place of worship, sad reality, what's going on here in America these days. But another place of worship has been fallen victim to violence, where three were killed at a San Diego mosque. Two of the suspects are found dead. We'll wait and see if we find out more. Also in California, 23,000 people have been ordered to evacuate as a brush fire has threatened homes up in Simi Valley. It's also close to the Reagan airport, the Reagan Presidential Library. So apparently the Reagan Presidential Library is officially closed. Just on a side note, if you ever get up there, make it a point to go see the Reagan Library. It is a beautiful, beautiful structure and so chock full of history. While you're at the Reagan Library, one of the things I wanted to see, not only do they have an actual Air Force One, they have the Air Force One parked there. And you can go and walk in the Air Force One and see how, pedestrian it is. It's not very fancy by today's standards, but, you know, back in the 80s, it was considered, right, high end. And there's a wooden box where a TV would go with a VCR underneath it with a sign that says, please do not put top secret videos in VCR. Yeah, it's very rudimentary as an airplane, but it was Air Force One at the time. There's also something else that I wanted to go see, and they had it displayed. When Ronald Reagan gave his famous speech at the Brandenburg Gate in Berlin, right? Mr. Gorbachev, tear down this wall, right? That famous speech. That was added in. His people did not want him to call out Gorbachev. And at the last minute, he handwrote that note into that speech. And they have that speech at the Reagan Library that is prominently placed. And you can see him as he's reading it with the text. And then you can see the little indentation where he says, Mr. Gorbachev, tear down this wall. And so they have it in Ronald Reagan's handwriting. It's an extraordinary place. But it's currently closed because of these brush fires going on in California. Also, we were talking about this earlier in the night. President Trump's approval ratings has hit a low. And I know a lot of people question polls. But what's interesting about the polls is that so many of the polls are similar, whether it's Ipsos, whether it's CNN, whether it's ABC, whether it's Times. Well, Donald Trump is a general trade polling at 35, 36, 37, 38%, sort of right there within the margin of error. Still very popular with the Republican primary voters, which is really all you care about right now. But come the general election, a lot of people are worried that that night his support in the general election may have waned in that, but he is still very much popular within the Republican Party. And with that loss of the weekend by Bill Cassidy, it basically says, you play ball with Donald Trump or don't show up for the game. And then lastly, we were talking about this with Scott McFarland, and that is the Justice Department announced today that they are apparently dropping, Donald Trump is dropping his $10 billion lawsuit against the IRS before a judge has been able to throw it out. And in return, they have settled. And what they have settled with is a $1.8 billion fund that is going to be set up. Five people are going to be appointed to this commission, four from the Trump White House, one from one of the leaders of Congress, and they are going to dole out

0: money for people who ask for compensation from the January 6th, those who feel they were wronged or wrongly imprisoned or wrongly denied their rights. And people are believing that the police officers who were injured on that day don't necessarily have a claim to that money because they weren't arrested. They weren't, quote unquote, falsely imprisoned. So the police officers who got beat up that day don't have apparently, any rights to that money, but the $1.8 billion will be divvied up by this committee, which there are guidelines are very wide-ranging. There is no real sort of definition of who gets what, and it will all be based on what these five people, this five-person commission, and on top of all that, it will be private. The American people will not find out who gets what type of money. Seems very strange and very odd. But apparently it's happening. You got to hand it to Donald Trump. Don't bet against Donald Trump. That's what I've been saying from the very beginning. Don't bet against Donald Trump. The man can somehow set up a $1.8 billion fund to go to people who beat up police officers. That is one heck of a Houdini trick, if you ask me. So those are some of the top stories of the day. But the big news is that the Montreal Canadiens have beat the Buffalo Sabres in Game 7 of that Eastern Conference semifinals. Now the Montreal Canadiens go to the finals. The Sabres go home and wait another year. 1-844-2-McGraw. 1-844-262-4729. Those are the phone numbers. We can get to those topics, or we can go rogue. We can do anything you want. Something we talked about last week. Something that's on your mind, something that happened over the weekend. We can talk politics, we can talk news, we can talk movies. Saw a great movie over the weekend. I'll tell you about it if we get time a little bit later on. Movies, TV shows, thoughts, interesting comments, jokes, you name it. It's open phones. It's late night radio at its best. 1-844-2-McGraw. 1-844-262-4729. America at Night. We're just getting started. Back in a minute.
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1: That's the phone number. We'll go to the phone calls here in a second. This text message is from New Mexico. Let's see here. What if someone who pled guilty for attacking a police officer on January 6th petitions to receive money from the $1.8 billion slush fund? From what I understand, if they seek compensation, it's going to be determined by the committee of five that are set up. And apparently there are no rules. There are no guidelines. It's just what the five people choose to give out. From everything I'm reading, it sounds like this committee of five, four appointed by the Trump administration, one is going to be some type of leadership in the Congress, and the five of them are going to determine the compensation if you ask for some type of compensation. So that's the best I understand. Here's another one. This one is from St. Louis, Missouri. The data centers don't need a PR. They are enriching politicians who will give them what they want, even if they have to overturn the voters. Yeah, well, that's. I guess they don't have to use a PR firm. Like you said, they're just giving the $350 million to the politicians and let the politicians have to answer the questions. Paul in Boise, Idaho. Paul, welcome to America at Night. Thanks for joining us.
2: Yes, thanks for taking my call.
1: Sure, you
2: betcha. I couldn't think of the name of the golfer the other day that I considered to be the greatest for his generation, for sure, and that was Ben Hogan. I ran into him back in 1984, and he was a guest of a member of the club that I was caddying at, and I was flabbergasted. I couldn't believe

0: the guy was right there. And he dragged a small bucket of balls and went down to the driving range. And I followed him like a zombie. And I watched every swing that he made, and they were all perfect. And every ball that he hit was straight as an arrow. I'm not kidding.
1: Yeah, no, I hear you.
0: It's one of those things you never forget. But I wanted to touch on the air shows that we're having. You know, this is the air show time of year, and I'm sure you heard about the accidents that they had up here in Idaho.
1: Yeah, and, I saw the crash. It's the video is brutal.
0: Yeah, I hate to see them close them down, but I think they probably need some more inspection.
1: Well, I don't know
0: what their capabilities are.
1: Yeah, I don't know what happened, but apparently the video is amazing. It's like these two planes sort of collide in midair, and they do a bit of a dance. It looks like they get sort of stuck together as they spin around, and as they then blow up, the four crew members eject, and oddly enough, right, the four crew members are safe?
0: All four, yeah.
1: Yeah. I mean, it's a miracle.
0: Yeah. You had the two planes there with the four flyers in those two planes. And then they had the one that was shot down
1: in Iran.
0: Thank you.
1: Oh yeah. Well, I mean that was enemy air fire. This one was a show, an air show, and they collided. Yeah,
0: that was an expensive loss of aircraft. And people are already grumbling, you know, maybe we shouldn't have them anymore. But I guess there were some high winds that could have attributed to that happening. And so, you know, it's almost like throwing out the baby with the bathwater.
1: Well, I don't, I mean, I
0: enjoyed it. And I know other people have enjoyed
1: Paul,
0: those.
1: Paul, thanks for the phone call. You know, I'm of two minds, right? I mean, I've been to air shows. They're fascinating. They're fantastic. They're cool. But, you know, every once in a while you hear about these accidents and you have to wonder, right? Is it, how much is too much? You know, I don't know. I mean, I don't know what to tell you. It's a great marketing tool, I guess. But, I don't know. I don't have an opinion one way or the other if they should be canceled or not. I could see both sides of it. But amazing that those four crew members, because you can see the parachutes open up, you can see them eject, and the four parachutes open up as the planes are smoking and blowing up all around them. It was almost like a movie. It was unbelievable. David in San Francisco, thanks for joining us. Welcome to America at Night.
2: Thanks, McGraw. You know, it's funny, as you're talking about the planes like that, I'm wondering if they had a self-destruct button. I used to study personal injury lawsuits, and for something like an event like that, if there was a crash, they didn't want the debris landing on the spectators. And a self-destruct mechanism in the plane would be, you know, of prime importance. So I'm just speculating here that, you know, they had such a thing. You know, for example, their wings grazed each other, but they knew that they were going to be unable to fly.
1: Yeah.
2: That would give them the opportunity to jump and hit the self-destruct button as they jump out.
1: Yeah, I'm not smart enough to know, but I mean, I'm sure the experts will look at the video, but the video is amazing, right? Because it looks like the two planes get stuck together for a moment.
2: Yeah, that's just what I'm saying. You know, they could have just made themselves unairworthy, but they didn't want to be hitting the crowd below. You know, it's funny. I'm calling you, of course, from San Francisco, and we've had the Blue Angels out here for years and years. And Mark Twain's granddaughter and Lawrence Ferlinghetti of City Lights Bookstore put together a petition years and years ago to put a stop to the Blue Angels. And I helped them with the petition drive. I went, you know, And it was such an easy, it was probably one of the easiest petitions I ever did. There were plenty of refugees who were terrified when they'd hear jet planes go over. There were Vietnam vets that were going through PTSD. There were pet owners that couldn't stand to have those jets flying by. But strangely enough, I was going down in the financial district, and the owner of, I think he was a 26-story building, signed it with the happiest grin on his face, and he said, you know, if those things hit my building, it would be an act of Congress. So, you know,
1: I could see it. I mean, I see your point. I see the point of, does it make any sense? That's a legitimate point. David, thanks for the phone call. Somebody from text in said those two planes cost $135 million. Yeah, no, it's real money, and it's real dangerous, and yeah, I don't disagree. I don't necessarily agree, but I don't disagree. I mean, it's a difficult, I see both sides of the debate. Stay right there. America at Night. We're just getting started. Back in a moment.
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0: The floor is yours. 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That's 844-2-McGraw.
1: Yeah, that's the phone numbers and the text line. Lacking in some texts. We had some texts earlier tonight, but texts have really fallen off. Very disappointed in tonight's text effort. 1-844-2-McGraw, 1-844-262-4729. I will say this, though. That screech you heard about 34 minutes ago was our next caller who finally could breathe after a week and a half. His Montreal Canadiens beat the Buffalo Sabres. Tony in Montreal, man, how are you holding up?
2: Oh, my God. Are you kidding me, man? Oh, my God. I couldn't even sit and watch that game. But you know what? I have a motto for Montreal. Bring the ring. And I keep telling Clarence, bring the ring. So the boys know that means that we want that ring. We want that cup. And, you know, to your callers, that you know, they say this guy's nuts from Montreal. But it's 33 years. My daughter's 33 years old and never seen a Stanley Cup. And I've seen about 10 of them. So let's bring the ring and watch some entertaining hockey. Hurricanes and Montreal is going to be great. And Vegas and Colorado, it's going to be exceptional hockey. It's like unbelievable.
1: I know Hold on a second. Turn down your radio.
2: Yeah.
1: There you go. Okay, thanks.
2: Sorry about that.
1: Okay.
2: Sorry about that. I didn't even realize. But you know, your Mets blew out the Yanks yesterday. So it must
1: They blew them out. They came back and win in the bottom of the ninth, so we'll take it.
2: Was it in the bottom ninth or bottom of 11th?
1: Well, they tied it up, I think, in the bottom of the ninth, and then they went ahead in the extra innings to win it.
2: So you're good luck, McGraw.
1: Well, I don't know about that.
2: Coming, man. McGraw, really? Yes. I'm living on every play. But this kid, Newhook, who won a Stanley Cup with Colorado, scored the winning goal tonight. Dobesh, the guy from St. Louis, I don't call him Dobesh. I call him Doe the Best because that's him. 37 shots he stopped out of 39. And you know what? The whole city's upside down, and it couldn't have been a better spring with the Canadians back in the hunt for the Stanley Cup. We don't know if we can win it, but we're giving it the old college try, that's for sure. And you're right, man. I'm on every puck and every... I go up and down. I just couldn't sit in the bar. I was with my boys tonight, and most of the guys couldn't sit down. They were walking out, taking a break, taking cigarette breaks, and it was unbelievable. So, you know, it's something else. You got to win
1: good
2: a lot of games to win the Stanley Cup. Anyway, I'll let you go. I know you got a lot of calls, and they get mad when I talk hockey, so they'd rather me talk bad stuff, so like the politics of your country. So
1: Tony, enjoy the win. Turn the radio back up. Have a sarsaparilla on me, and we'll talk to you next time. Good luck.
2: I'm going
1: to
2: have one of those moose heads you like. How's that?
1: There you go. I like a good moose head from Canada. Good for you. Tony in Montreal.
2: Take it easy, my brother. Take it easy. I love you.
1: You got it. One happy Montreal Canadian who is basking in the glow of the Montreal Canadian win over the Buffalo Sabres. 3-2 in overtime. They were up 2-0. And then lost the lead, tied 2-2, went to overtime, and then they ended up winning it in overtime. So there you go. Now the Avalanche take on the Golden Knights in the Western Conference. And in the Eastern Conference, the Canadiens take on the Carolina Hurricanes. So there you go. That's the latest on the NHL front. From the text line, here we go here. From the 618 is in Illinois. I love Tony from Montreal, and I love... when I turn it on and all of a sudden there's a go Canadians. He's the best. There you go. Here's another one from Illinois. Aron Sunk. Oh, that's from last week. Two senior women. We are praying. I don't know what that means. Tony must be flying high with the Montreal win. Yes, he is. Let's go to Catherine in Vancouver while we have you. Catherine in Vancouver, welcome to America at Night.
3: Hey, McGraw. I listened to your Roy Orbison interview on the weekend.
1: Yes.
3: And you mentioned something at the end of it. You weren't talking to him. You said somebody used to call you the Roy Orbison ball when you used to pitch.
1: Oh, yes. Yes. So for those who missed it, we had Roy Orbison. We had the author who wrote a book about Roy Orbison. And I said that when I was a pitcher in college, the batters would call my fastball a Roy Orbison fastball. And they would call. Go ahead.
3: Well, the way it rolled out, it sounded like you made it up on the fly ball.
1: So what I said, the joke was
3: like a joke. You made it up.
1: What I said was that the batters would call my fastball a Roy Orbison fastball, and somebody said, "What does that mean?" And I said, "It's because it blew by you."
3: Yeah, and yeah. Did you make that up? It was a good joke.
1: Oh, you liked that, huh? Yeah,
3: well, I really did. I thought it was a good one.
1: Well, you know,
3: was
1: it true or was it not true? I don't know if I want to hear you.
3: Do I hear my joke that I made up?
1: I don't think I have a choice, but go ahead.
3: It's a dad joke.
1: Okay.
3: And the puppy said to his dad, "You're playing too rough with me. I don't like rough housing."
1: Ladies and gentlemen, that is Catherine from Vancouver. Please send all of your comments care of Catherine in Vancouver. Catherine, I thank you for the good college try. That joke blew by me. See what I did there? All right, we got to take a break. 1-844-42-McGraw, 1-844-462-4729. 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We need a good first time caller. 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We take all comers. America at Night. Back in a moment.
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1: All right, get a load of this story. So, in terms of full disclosure, growing up in Long Island as a kid, my father worked for the Long Island Railroad. He was a train conductor. He was, I guess that would be technically a blue-collar job, right? He didn't necessarily have any experience. He was part of a union. He wore a blue shirt, so I guess technically it was a blue-collar job. Not a white collar job, but a blue collar job. But was a conductor, a train conductor. He punched the tickets, and I grew up. I'm a trainman. I got trained in my blood. I'm a son of a Long Island Railroad train conductor. Well, there was a strike the last couple of days, and just announced tonight. That it seems like the unions representing the Long Island Railroad workers reached a deal with the MTA, and they're supposed to be heading back to work at midnight tonight. Now, the governor of New York, Kathy Hochul, says, hey, hold on a second here. Still plan to work from home on Tuesday as they sort of get back up and going. But about 3,500 Long Island Railroad employees walked off the job last weekend when their unions failed to reach a deal after months of negotiations, stranding about 300,000 daily passengers who travel between New York and Long Island. So you had that going for yourself. Then you had the Mets-Yankees game at Shea Stadium, which I'm sure a lot of people were planning on using the Long Island Railroad for, but had to find other means of transportation to get to the Yankee-Met game out at Shea Stadium. Why am I talking about this? I'm getting to it. The Long Island Railroad employees went on strike for the first time in three decades. They wanted a wage increase of more than 4% for the next year of their contract to keep pace with inflation. The MTA offered 3%. Now, this is where this story gets interesting. The striking employees made over $135,000 on average in 2024. $135,000. When you factor in health insurance and other benefits, they made closer to $200,000. $200,000 all in for workers on the Long Island Railroad. $200,000 a year? Now, I got to go. My mom's since passed. Dad's passed a while ago. I would love to know how much money he made at the height of his salary working for the Long Island. It wasn't no $200,000. Now, cash would have been $135,000. But that's $65,000 in benefits, just in health benefits alone. Health and other benefits, don't get me wrong, they had good health insurance. You know, we had six kids in the family. We all got our teeth fixed. We all had braces. We all didn't really want for anything. He was a working class background. He you know, was what it was, but wasn't no $200,000. Holy mackerel. And that's crazy. No word on how they got the deal done, but the hourly train service will resume Tuesday at noon on the Babylon, Huntington, Port Washington, and Ronkonkoma branches. Full service is set to start at 4 p.m. at all branches. $135,000, and they're striking for a 4% raise. Wow. That one is a good one. That's... I don't know, man. Is that, I know, I get it. It's, you know, it's not 1975 anymore, but it's also $135,000 and you're striking. But apparently they must have come to some deal. All right. From the text line, 1-844-42-McGraw, 1-844-462-4729. Could you please talk about Iran again? What's going on? What are your thoughts? Look, I don't know what else to say about Iran. President Trump, we wake up this morning and President Trump is threatening them. And then by the end of the night, he's saying, call off the dogs. We're close to a negotiation. This is what the man does. He barks like a dog. He howls at the moon and then he backs off. He draws a line in the sand and then he backs off. This is how he negotiates. I think that, look, anyone who takes Iran, however you want to say it. If you take them at what they say, you're a fool. They have never negotiated in good faith. They've always been all over the place. They always wiggle out of things. You can't trust them. For 47 years, they say one thing and do another. And so I, even if we cut a deal with Iran, so what? We had a deal with Iran. Obama had a deal with Iran. Nobody liked that deal, but this deal, Donald Trump's gonna somehow cut a deal in which is gonna make sense. If we couldn't trust them with Obama, why are we somehow going to trust them now? It doesn't make any sense to me. I don't understand. And they are the kings. They're the kings of Lucy in the football. They put the football on the tee, and as soon as you run up to kick it, they pull it away. That's been the experience the last 47 years. How come I'm not an international expert on this stuff? Why am I the only one who sees this? Oh, we have to get a deal. Why? They don't live up to the deals. We don't trust them when they sign deals. We don't believe them. We don't believe anything they say. But yet, all of a sudden, now we're going to somehow believe them? I don't really think it makes any sense. I'll leave you with this. Over the weekend, I sat down to watch a movie that I can't believe I watched. It's with Lewis Pullman, Sally Fields, and it was taken from a very popular book called Remarkably Bright Creatures. And I don't know why I wanted to watch this movie, but somebody had read the book and loved the book. And the book is about this woman who lives in this, I guess, this New England town right on the water. And she's a janitor at an aquarium. And she strikes up a friendship with an octopus. Now, I thought to myself, this is the really, seriously? Well, they turned this very popular book into a movie on, I believe it's Netflix, and it's called Remarkably Bright Creatures. And I got to tell you, I watched it over the weekend, and I got to tell you, I really enjoyed it. I really, really enjoyed it. Now, I know you're rolling your eyes, like, really? So it's sort of not fair to say she has a relationship with the octopus. I didn't read the book, so I don't know what the book is. Obviously different than all movies, right? But the octopus is more or less the narrator of the story. And the octopus is sort of the voice of reason and the voice of right? That, so it's a narrator in the story. And maybe at the end it gets a little bit schmaltzy and a little bit sort of far-fetched. But I got to tell you, Sally Field is wonderful. Lewis Pullman, he played Bob in Maverick. He's Bill Pullman's son, which I had to look up. He's tremendous in this. And it's just a really nice, family-friendly story about family and, you know, living and dying and getting old and understanding the important things in life. And it was really, really very sweet movie. So if you're looking for something, it doesn't have aliens. There's no gun chases. There's no car chases. No one's being held captive and being abused in the basement. There's no alien who's going to come and rip somebody's head off. So if you're looking for that, Remarkably Bright Creatures isn't that. It's just a really nice movie, and I love a good movie. I love any movie set on the water, and it's set in this nice, looks like a nice coastal town, beautiful views of the water, and it's just a really heartfelt, really nice movie, and Sally Field does a great job, and I don't know if it's anything like the book, but don't let the she has a relationship with the octopus fool you. That's sort of a misnomer. She talks to the octopus. She's this, you know, older lady. She's a janitor. You know how you talk to your dog or you talk to your plant or you talk to, right? That's sort of the relationship she had with the octopus. But it was actually very well done. So Remarkable Bright Creatures on Netflix. I would highly recommend checking it out. It was really, really enjoyable. All right. That's going to do it for us. We are about done. Tomorrow night on the show, we're going to have our National Park series continue. And tomorrow we're going to talk the Smoky Mountains. So we're going to talk to the friends group of the Smoky Mountains. That's the plan tomorrow. And then a little bit later on, I believe on Wednesday, we just signed up for the woman who wrote a brand new book about Mary Kay Cosmetics. Yeah, how they turned Mary Kay Cosmetics into a multi-billion dollar industry. We're going to talk to the author about that. So we have an interesting week planned for you all week. So look forward to that. That's going to do it for us tonight. 3 hours. I don't know where they went, but they seem to go by pretty quick each and every night. Our thanks to everybody who listens, to calls, who texts.
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19: This is CBS News on the Hour, your home for original reporting. I'm Christopher Cruz in Washington. Evacuations have been ordered as a brush fire about 40 miles northwest of Los Angeles grows. CBS News Los Angeles reporter Luz Delia Caballero is on the scene.
20: Seems like people certainly are on the ready and the go, trying to just leave an area that is of utmost danger at this point. And of course, as we look to the hillside, it is very hard to see these trees. Certainly thick smoke and an orange glow that is blanketing this area.
19: The Los Angeles County Sheriff has issued an evacuation warning for people living along the border of Ventura and Los Angeles counties. Three people have died in a shooting at a mosque in San Diego, including a security guard. Police say the two shooters were teens. Chief Scott Wall says the mother of one of them called police before the shooting.
21: She believed her son was suicidal, and she began to share information that several of her weapons were missing. Her vehicle was missing.
19: Police say the 17 and 18-year-old gunmen killed themselves. They were found in a car not far from the mosque. New York Governor Kathy Hochul says a deal has been reached with the five unions representing employees of the Long Island Railroad.
22: This contract will ensure that 3,500 Long Island Railroad employees will be paid fairly for their labor. I want them to know this. I deeply value and respect the hard work they do.
19: Hochul says the system will begin phasing in service at noon on Tuesday. About 300,000 passengers ride that railroad every weekday. President Trump says he has agreed to delay the resumption of attacks on Iran for now. From the White House, CBS's Natalie Brand.
23: President Trump in a new social media post said he's not going ahead with a planned attack of Iran, saying serious negotiations are now taking place. But he warned that a full large-scale assault of the country could happen on a moment's notice if a deal isn't reached.
19: The president said he was acting at the request of U.S. allies in the Persian Gulf. The Justice Department says President Trump has reached a settlement in his lawsuit against the IRS over the leak of his tax returns. The agreement includes the creation of a nearly $1.8 billion fund to compensate people who claim they were targeted by what the administration calls lawfare. Here's CBS's Jake Rosen.
24: A spokesperson for the Trump legal team said in a statement that Mr. Trump is, quote, entering into the settlement squarely for the benefit of the American people. However, former pardon attorney Liz Oyer, who oversaw pardon applications at the DOJ from 2022 through early last year, called the settlement and fund creation the, quote, greatest abuse of the legal system in history, and said the settlement will likely be challenged in court.
19: This is CBS News.
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19: A Colombian pop star's got a lot of money coming her way.
0: Oh, baby, when you talk like that.
2: A court in Spain has ordered the nation's tax authority to refund Shakira about $64 million that were collected in a dispute over her 2011 taxes. The court determined tax officials failed to prove the singer spent more than the time required to meet the legal threshold of 183 days for paying personal income tax in Spain. Deborah Rodriguez, CBS News.
19: The former Los Angeles police detective Mark Furman has died at the age of 74. He was convicted of lying during testimony at the O.J. Simpson murder trial. Furman was one of the first two police detectives sent to investigate the killings of Simpson's ex-wife in 1994, Nicole Brown Simpson and her friend Ronald Goldman. He reported finding a bloody glove at Simpson's home. Christopher Cruz, CBS News.
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0: From the heartland of America and the gateway to the West, good morning, good evening, wherever you may be across the nation, around the world. I'm George Norrie, and this is Coast to Coast AM. Later tonight, thriving with anxiety. Here's what's happening. 5 people dead in San Diego. 3 people, including a security guard, were killed in a shooting at San Diego's largest mosque. 2 teenage suspects were found dead in a car near the Islamic Center of San Diego. They appear to have died from self-inflicted gunshot wounds. One of the suspects apparently took firearms from their parents' home, left a suicide note that contained writings about racial pride. Hate speech was also scrawled on one of the weapons. Sad story there. President Donald Trump said that the United States is holding off on a planned attack on Iran that had been scheduled for Tuesday, citing what he described as serious negotiations involving key Middle Eastern allies. With more on today's story, here's Tom Danheiser.
1: Well, not quite yet. President Donald Trump says he had been preparing to resume attacks on Iran tomorrow, almost 6 weeks after a ceasefire took effect, but will hold off at the request of Qatar, Saudi Arabia, and the UAE. Iran has reportedly sent new peace proposal to the U.S., though both had been preparing to resume attacks on Iran tomorrow, almost 6 weeks after a ceasefire took effect, but will hold off at the request of Qatar, Saudi Arabia, and the UAE. Iran has reportedly

0: Over supply disruption continue. Brent futures for July delivery rose 2.6% to settle at $112.10 a barrel, while U.S. West Texas Intermediate crude for June delivery rose 3.1% to $108.66. George?
1: Thank you, Thomas. We'll see what happens tomorrow. A federal jury ruled against Elon Musk in his lawsuit accusing OpenAI, the company, of abandoning its not-for-profit roots, finding that neither the tech company nor the CEO, Sam Altman, could be held liable in the matter because Musk waited too long to bring the case. Musk was a co-founder of OpenAI back in 2015, but left the artificial startup in 2018 after he was unable to persuade its lenders to have OpenAI merge with Tesla or create a for-profit entity led by him to attract the investment needed to meet the company's technological needs. In his lawsuit, Musk accused OpenAI of violating its founding mission as a not-for-profit to develop AI for the benefit of humanity when the startup created for a profit entity back in 2019. Well, we all know about those annoying little CAPTCHAs, right? They're used to try to determine if you're humans when you're online, when we access some websites. But AI is rendering them far less effective these days, and now convincing fake CAPTCHAs are spreading malware. Let's check in with our expert, Lauren Weinstein, on how we should deal with this one. Lauren, another misfit here, Lauren.
2: Yeah, here we go again. We've all seen these CAPTCHAs, the online website access mechanisms that try to determine if we're human or actually some sort of automated robot system. These are designed to try control access to and potential abuses of websites by spam robots, for example. The term was coined around 2003 and stands for, completely automated Turing test to tell computers and humans apart. I love that. The actual concept is around 6 years older than that. The older types require the user to identify distorted or otherwise obscured letters, numbers, words, or whatever. And while in theory, these are supposed to be easy for a human to do and hard for an automated system trying to access websites, many people have found them difficult in practice, sometimes including me, and have to try again and again to get a challenge that they can actually answer correctly. This is even worse for visually impaired users who often have to resort to audio-based alternative challenges with distorted audio that can be even harder to identify. Eventually, the biggest CAPTCHA network was acquired by Google and rebranded as ReCAPTCHA, giving them access to the related CAPTCHA activity data from an enormous number of sites and users. CAPTCHAs of various types have continued to advance, of course, with fewer of the traditional challenge type and more that employ ongoing user activity data that simplifies to the common I'm not a robot box to click on, or even systems where you don't need to click on anything or reply with anything. The systems automatically decide if they think you're human either immediately or after you wait for a number of seconds for the system to analyze your ongoing behavior. Sometimes when you fail CAPTCHAs, you're presented with a matrix of little images and you're supposed to click the ones that include traffic lights or cars or some other category of items, which can be quite annoying and sometimes quite difficult to do properly. Something that most people probably don't realize is that some challenge response CAPTCHA systems are used to advance AI machine learning systems, with the human replies to the CAPTCHAs being used as training data. But now we've come pretty much full circle, because as AI systems have advanced, they've increasingly rendered many kinds of CAPTCHAs less and less effective, since AI systems can respond to CAPTCHA challenges and emulate human activity with ever greater accuracy. So the ability to tell the difference between actual humans and non-humans trying to use these sites rapidly declines. Even worse, fake CAPTCHAs have now become a popular vector for distributing malware onto user systems. A typical way this works is that you see the I'm not a robot type of prompt, and when you click it, you get a response saying you need to take additional steps to be verified by entering specific individual keyboard control characters and perhaps also other characters in a particular sequence. This is a giant red flag. No legitimate CAPTCHA will ever require a strange keyboard sequence of this sort. Without getting into details here, if you ever see a response like enter these specific characters after clicking on a CAPTCHA, you should close the page immediately and then clean out your system clipboard. Do not paste your clipboard unless you've cleaned it out first by copying something innocuous into it. Otherwise, you may trigger a malware download that was the payload of that fake CAPTCHA. The CAPTCHA saga is a great example, and a particularly depressing one, of the law of

0: unintended consequences. Systems originally developed to try protect websites get used to train AI systems that then advance to the point where the AI systems seriously jeopardize that protection and even help to turn websites, often unknowingly, into distribution hubs for damaging malware. Yet another technology battle that is likely to keep getting worse. And as usual, internet users are trapped in the middle of the fight.
1: Thank you, Lauren. We'll talk to you next week. Those captures are annoying sometimes. As tech activity increases, experts advise taking extra care before spending time outdoors. Emergency room visits for tick bites have reached their highest levels of this time of year since 2017. Several regions of the United States are seeing increased tick activity due to warmer temperatures. An estimated 476,000 people receive treatment for Lyme disease each year, making it the most prevalent tick-borne illness in the U.S. Here's Seth Shostak from the SETI Institute with his weekly report on what's up in the sky. Seth, what do you got for us?
2: Well, I've got dimethyl sulfide for you, George. I know it sounds like some evil food additive, perhaps a gas. Does it? I don't know. Perhaps a gas found in truck exhaust. But it's neither of those things, and it may help us find extraterrestrial life. Dimethyl sulfide is a compound composed, as the name says, of carbon, hydrogen, and sulfur. You may have made it in your high school chemistry lab. We certainly did in our lab, making the entire lab smell like rotten eggs. But you might not expect to detect dimethyl sulfide in the atmospheres of faraway planets, because the ultraviolet light from that planet's home star would break it up. And there probably aren't many high school pranksters out there either. But if there's life on that planet, even single-celled life, that life could be continuously replenishing the dimethyl sulfide. And consequently, we might actually find it with our telescopes. The point is, that might be a telltale indicator of life, microbial life, admittedly, not bug-eyed aliens, but it would still be a major, major discovery. Well, it turns out there's a planet about 120 light years away, somewhat larger than Earth, called K2-18b, catchy name, which seems to have dimethyl sulfide in its air. The detection, incidentally, was made with the James Webb Space Telescope. Now, some astronomers were skeptical of this detection, being unable to find the telltale gas themselves, but with new observations, they're more certain that there's either dimethyl sulfide or its chemical cousin, dimethyl disulfide, in that world's air. Okay, George, the jury's still out. Then the importance of this story, to my mind, is that it shows how scientists now have the means to find even microscopic life on planets trillions of miles away. Trillions of miles away. And doing so, of course, would be big news. So bottom line, George, rotten eggs might mean extraterrestrial life.
1: I love it. Seth, we'll talk to you next week. Thanks for bringing us some great stories. Is the end near? In a moment, G. Edward Griffin joins us to talk about that possibility next on Coast to Coast AM. 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

0: And welcome back to Coast, George Norrie with you, G. Edward Griffin back with us, internationally acclaimed writer and documentary film producer with many successful titles to his credit. He has dealt with such diverse subjects as the archaeology, ancient earth history, the Federal Reserve System, terrorism, internal subversion, the history of taxation, the U.S. foreign policy, the Supreme Court, and the United Nations. His best known works are The Creature from Jekyll Island, and The World Without Cancer, and here he is back on Coast to Coast. Mr. Griffin, welcome, my friend. How you been?
1: Well, I've been good, George, and thanks for having me back. It's always a pleasure.
0: You are always requested by people who call in on some of my open line nights. They think the world of you, my friend.
1: Amazing, isn't it?
0: What's
1: well,
0: new
1: they
0: with
1: like
0: you?
1: My books, I guess, and that's always a surprise to me, because when I write those bloody things, I think, you know, who wants to read all this heavy stuff? But to my amazement and quite a bit of delight, I find that there are a lot of people who really care about what's going on in the world. So it works out for me fine.
0: And speaking of books, you've got a new one coming up called The Human Manifesto, An Idea Whose Time Has Come. When can we see that?
1: Well, thanks for mentioning that. Actually, this is the first time I have agreed to talk about that openly and to some extent if we want to. I've been working on the thing for quite a while. And in fact, it's embarrassing. I wrote the first probably 7 pages of it on the day after 9/11. I was all fired up over the terrorist attack on two buildings in America, and like everybody else, I didn't really know anything about it, but it was quite alarming, and I could tell that it was going to change our world. So I started to write what I thought would develop out of that. And by the way, it's quite rewarding to go back and look at that manuscript from that date, because, again, amazingly, everything I said turned out to be true, even though it was widely poo-pooed by a lot of people at the time. But anyway, I've been working on the book, George, for a long time. And with the passage of months and now quite a few years, I've come to the realization that much of what I was going to talk about is still very important, but not as important as so many things that have developed since that time. And I came to the conclusion a few months ago that I had better revamp my whole concept of what I was going to do if I wanted anybody to like my book, because they would say, who cares about 9/11, you know, and things back in that day? Why, that's old history. We all know about that. And everybody's dead that had anything to do with it. So, or not everybody, of course, but a lot. So let's get on with the new age. So I made a decision a few months ago to change the direction entirely and pick it up kind of in current time. And boy, is that a different book than I had intended to write. And believe it or not, I'm getting excited about it as I get deeper into it and realize how tightly it fits with so many things that I've been working on over the years. So anyway, to make a long story short, and not to bore anybody too much more than that, what I'm... You know, with these shows like you have, you always ask the poor people that have to be on your shows, you want to know what kind of questions to ask, what we're going to talk about. Well, that's embarrassing, because sometimes I don't even know what I'm going to talk about until I have a good question asked of me. But so you made me think about it this time. What am I talking about? And I came to the idea of talking about something that has a very, I think, is the most important thing in our political and social world today, a most important thing to understand that we do not understand. And when I say we, I'm talking about the average person who's, you know, reading the daily news and going to his job every day and looking at Dancing with the Stars at night. I have a feeling that so many of us, as in the past, have always gotten sort of a jaundiced picture of what's going on in the world. We think we know because we listen to the news, but it turns out 5 or 10 years later that our original ideas were totally wrong. And one of the things right now that really is bothering me a lot, and I think it's going to be the theme of the first chapter in my new book. Now, first of all, the book, is, as you correctly identified, is going to be called The Human Manifesto, you know, The Human Manifesto, An Idea Whose Time Has Come. Mm-hmm. And the general theme is that, isn't it amazing that when you look at history, you find that all of this, at least the modern history, all of the modern tyrants of time, I'm talking about Joseph Stalin, I'm talking about Karl Marx and Vladimir Ilyich Lenin, and, you know,
0: And Hitler, you got to put
1: in. Mein Kampf. They've all got their manifestos. They declared their belief systems in great detail, and that's how they amassed so many followers. They had people who were really quite up to date on the theory and the ideologies of these people. They have their manifestos. And it occurred to me some time ago, wasn't it amazing that most Americans have no manifesto? They don't even know what they believe. They believe in America. They think, wow, America is a great country. It's the greatest country in the world. You can say that over and over again, but is it true? I think it was. Not necessarily today, but sure, I thought I was born into the world's greatest nation. And I think to a large extent I was. But what I did not know is the degree to which corruption had already crept into the system even as I was born. And that was quite a few years ago. But it occurred to me that since that time that I became concerned about what's going on in the world, a lot of people have said, well, what are you worried about? Nothing can happen to us. The rest of the world might fall apart, but America's solid, right? And I said, well, what do you think it takes for liberty? What do you believe in? And blow me down, nobody could really tell me what they believed in. I said, well, right. I'm Republican or I'm a Democrat or something like that. And I would say, well, okay, what does that mean? Well, every person I asked had a different definition, and they didn't know. And I said, well, what does it take to have liberty or freedom? And they say, the Constitution. And they say, yeah, the Constitution, that's it. And I would say, well, great. What is it about the Constitution that makes it so great? Well, the freedom of speech, that's it. Yeah, yeah, freedom of speech. Well, why is that important? And they don't know. And it occurred to me over and over again, and very, very strongly a few months ago, again, a realization that one of the reasons I think that America and the Western countries of the world have been losing to this global growth of an oligarchy that's determined to take away their liberties and control them like robots is because the people of the world have no idea of what they commonly believe or if they believe in anything. So it occurred to me that I've been very concerned and very interested in that very topic for a long time. Maybe that should be what I'm going to write about. And that's what I changed my mind to do. I'm not going to talk very much at all about 9/11, but I'm going to start that book with a chapter that's got an interesting title, and I think you just mentioned it a moment ago, and that is The End is Near. But the rest of the title is, Or Is It?
0: And with a big question mark, right?
1: Yeah, with a big question. Now, what's my idea behind that? George, you know, I've been giving speeches before patriotic groups, that's one of the names they have for it, for, 60 years. I've had thousands and thousands of people ask me questions afterwards, you know. What about this? What do you think about that? What do you think about the Federal Reserve? What's going to happen next? And so forth. Never once in my whole time did I ever hear any person ask me, well, Mr. Griffin, what do you got up your sleeve as a plan of how to win against the enemy? How are we going to win this battle?
0: Stay with us, G. Edward Griffin. We're going to come back and chat more with you about your upcoming work. And we'll be back in a moment on Coast to Coast AM.
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0: 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Soldiers from across New Hampshire, including men from the town surrounding Keene, fight bravely in the campaign. The victory becomes a turning point in the war. 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

0: And welcome back. George Norrie, along with G. Edward Griffin. We're talking about the future of the world. We'll take calls with him next hour here on Coast to Coast. G. Edward, the subtitle of that chapter, of course, is The End is Near, or Is It? What do you think of the or is it part?
1: Well, that's where the good part comes in. It depends on us to a large extent. But the first thing that we have to understand is the us part of that equation means us. It means not just the population. It means you and me and so forth. And I guess what I'm driving at here, and I don't want to take too much time explaining it, but it's something that everybody knows. Napoleon said it pretty well. He said, the purely defensive is doomed to defeat. And you know, that goes in and out one ear and out the other. And say, oh yeah, that sounds sure pretty defensive. You can't win a basketball game or a football game or any other kind of a game unless you have a defense backed up by an offense. But when it comes to politics and world events, and you look at this battle between the forces of tyranny and global slavery, and I use that word advisedly because I think that's where we're headed. We're in a world war of great proportions, real war, more so than ever before in history. But it's not so much a military war, although it has those appearances from time to time, more, in my opinion, more as theater to keep us afraid than actually a real war. I think it's greatly orchestrated for fear purposes. And the whole idea is to scare the hell out of people. One thing is happening. Wars are happening. Famine's going to happen. There's rioting in the streets. The electricity may go off. Who knows what's going to happen? Another virus has arisen. How about that? It's all we can hear in our news now about this strange new virus. They're going to try the same old fear stuff that they did with COVID. And you think, well, everybody's afraid. And that's what I said earlier in my talk here this evening. No one has ever asked me how we win. Everybody's concerned with how do we survive? How do we hide? No one has any idea of a counterattack or an offensive battle of their own. How do we hide? How do we survive? And I'm here to tell you that if we don't change that, the worst predictions that you can possibly think of are going to happen. And I hate to say it. It's a very negative thing. I can break up a lot of good cocktail parties with stuff like this, but it's true. And if we don't come to face to face with the fact that we better have a plan of action for victory and not just how we're going to hide or maybe survive when all the lights go out, then we lose everything. So now
0: But you're not talking about annihilation of the opponent, are you?
1: No. That's the whole thing. The annihilation of the opponent is not necessary. All we have to do is get the opponent out of government. It's that simple. It sounds like, oh, what do you mean in government? Well, I mean in government. I mean in the big corporate structures as well. What we don't realize today, and this is where my book is going eventually, that government today is not just governments as we used to think of them. These are now administrative systems. They're half government. They're private enterprise. Who's really running the show in America today? If you know what you're talking about, you know it's the banks. It's those who control the money system and the credit system. The banks control the corporations and the manufacturing. Who gets this and who gets that? Who gets the money? Who gets elected even, because the money determines the advertising for the newspapers and television stations who advertise candidates and paint black or white on a candidate and determine to a large extent who gets elected. The forces of power against the average American today and other countries as well is not necessarily just government. It's everywhere. It's an ideology. It's called collectivism. And this thing we call the deep state, we have to define the word state. Is state just government? Not so. The real state is a conglomeration. It's an oligarchy of business people, government officials, military officials, even some religious officials. I mean, this is something we've never seen in history before. And I think most of your listeners are aware of that, George, but they're kind of afraid to talk about it because it sounds kind of wacky. It sounds kind of extreme because our establishment media never talks about it. The educational system never talks about it. So if nobody talks about it, on, you know, in the mainstream, maybe it's not even real. but we know it is real. And so that's what I'm talking about in this book. For the first time, I'm going to attempt to put together the whole picture of this oligarchy and the fact that the real enemy is not just in the government or just in the deep state. It is around us. And it's not the Jews. It's not the white people, not the black people. It's not the Chinese. It's not the Israelis. It's not the people in the Middle East. You know, it's no group like that. These are collectivists, and they come from all walks of life, all races, all nations, all ages, all lifestyles. The group of people that are really against are a group of people who believe in the ideology of collectivism. They're all the same, and we find them in both political parties in every country. It's collectivism versus individualism. Now, I'm throwing a lot out here, and people are saying, whoa, whoa, whoa, I'm sure. But this is what it's all about. No one has ever put it all together, and I'm the stupid one that thinks I'm going to maybe success in trying to
0: do it. Well, let me ask you this. Since you were working on all of this, the Iranian situation has festered.
1: Yes.
0: The Iranian people, by and large, love America. They're hardworking, dedicated people. Their governments are evil. They've oppressed, they've sponsored terrorism, they've yelled death to America, they killed their own people for protesting. What do you think of that situation? And they were working on weapons of mass destruction.
1: Well, what I think of that situation is very simple. I think that most governments are like that. It's not just one. How many countries do you think there are that are doing that? And unfortunately, I have to say it's largely true for the country I love. What's happened to our government is pathetic when you look at the corruption that's at the highest places in our government. And just because we're against the bad guys overseas doesn't mean that we're the good guys, you know? And this is a hard thing we have. We have to get rid of all these old-fashioned ideas because they're being used against us. We're being trained to think, well, this war is between the good guys and the bad guys. And they're the bad guys, and we're the good guys. It ain't necessarily so. It could be that it had nothing to do with nation or race or religion or any of that stuff. It has to do with a belief system of collectivism versus individualism. And until we get that straightened out, will we ever have a manifesto? A human manifesto can't exist unless we know what we believe in. My favorite philosopher of all time was a warrior by the name of Sun Tzu. He lived and wrote in the 5th century B.C.
0: He was a genius.
1: He's a genius, yes. And many people, you obviously are one of them, who've read his book, The Art of War. And one of the main principles that he talks about in his book is this. Sun Tzu said, he said a lot of things, but the one I'm thinking of is, supreme excellence in warfare is to defeat your enemy without having to engage him in battle. Now, if you think that long enough, how do you convince an enemy to not fight for their life, for their liberty? And it's very simple. You just convince them that they can't win. You convince them that it's too late. You convince them that the opposition is too powerful, too entrenched. It's everywhere. How can we fight against this? Many of my friends are saying, Ed, what are you doing? You can't win against this. I mean, they own both political parties. They own the networks. They own the corporations. They own the banks. They're in the churches. They're running the tax-exempt foundations. They're in the healthcare system. It's just as corrupt as the banking system. Where do you think you're going to? You're just one lousy person. You think you're going to change all that? And I think of the famous line from Star Wars, resistance is futile, you know? This is what Sun Tzu was talking about, and this is the essence of the war against freedom around the world, and nobody is talking about it except me. So I'm talking about it as much as I can and as loud as I can, and that's what my book is going to be all about.
0: You would think the Chinese would practice what Sun Tzu said, and they don't even, they ignore him.
1: Well, of course, everybody ignores Sun Tzu unless they think they can use it to win a battle against the bad guys. You know, the Chinese are not good guys or bad guys, and the people of China are not much different than the people of Iran or the people of America or the people of Germany, even in World War II. The people in Germany hadn't changed, the Nazis. It's the people that grab hold of these power centers. those large institutions that have a lot of money and a lot of power over people. Wherever you find that, primarily in governments, you start with that, but in corporations, in large teaching institutions, wherever there's a concentration of money and power, those institutions act like a magnet that attracts the predator class. All the crooks and suede shoe artists in the world long to work in government because that's where they can commit crimes in the name of the people and put people who are trying to oppose them, they can put them into prison. We have to understand that. Our founding fathers knew it. I remember there was that famous correspondence between Thomas Jefferson and a friend of his after the Constitution had been written. A doctor wrote to Jefferson and he said, well, Mr. Jefferson, now that we have our Constitution and our new government, how can we be sure that only good people are in government positions? And Jefferson's answer was really great. He was controlling his temper, you could tell. He said, speak to me not of good men in government. Rather, let us bind men down with the chains of the Constitution. And if you translate that into modern vernacular, what he was saying is, good men in public office, are you kidding me? You know, you got to be kidding. The founding fathers understood that criminals would be attracted to any institution, especially governments. And essentially, governments will have a lot of criminals in them, operating them, and you won't even know it because they're very clever. They knew this, and they were saying that government and all these constitutions and these plans for a world order must be written on the principle of distrust. And we're being taught, well, trust your leaders, you know. Have you voted for them? You've got to trust them. As though trust is some kind of an advantage or an honor or some kind of a smart thing to do. Our founding fathers said, no, don't trust anybody with your freedom. Be on the guard that there are people that want to take your freedom away from them, from you, and you better be alert to it or you're going to lose your liberty. That was the message of our founding fathers. You don't read that anymore. You find that message in some of the old history books, but all that has been wiped away by the corrupt officials that are running the show, that publish our textbooks, the people that teach them in the schools. The people that pay for them, especially at the university level, getting money from the government. You look at all those institutions with all the money and power, and you have people who have a desire to enslave us. It's true. Wake up. That's the way it is. And somebody's got to do something about it other than just talk about it and just say, yeah, we got to do something about this. Did you know that we have pedophiles in government? Did you know that somebody stole $3 trillion last month from the government? Did you know? Did you know? Did you know this, that, and the thing? And people are saying, no, I didn't know that. Oh, my gosh, I guess it's hopeless. How can we win? And so they run and hide. They're not engaging themselves in trying to fix the problem. This is the mission that I'm trying to build. And I'm,
0: well, gee, Edward, what do we do, though, about the hate that's out there? I mean, just this story in San Diego where a 17-year-old and 19-year-old killed three people in an Islamic center in San Diego. Then they killed themselves.
1: Well, we can't do anything about those kids because they've gone through the public school system. But we can sure put a change to what's being taught in the public school system. Hate is being taught. Not only in the school system, but on television and on the internet and in books. It's being protected. Organizations are set up by people who want to teach that. They're actually working to create hatred because they want to divide America. They want Americans fighting Americans until the whole system is brought down to dust and garbage, until everybody's pleading for water and food and protection. They want to destroy everything so that there's nothing left. That's their plan. So that then we have to turn to government in order to have food and clothing, Medicare, medical care, housing, warmth. When we finally need to have everything from the government, they've succeeded. You see, that's the plan. They're not trying to fix everything. They're trying to destroy everything because that's how you get people to accept radical change when they're desperate. A man who's 12 feet underwater without any gear is not interested in thinking about constitutional liberties or principles of liberty and freedom. All he can think about is getting air, getting to the top. So they want everybody underwater with tragic threats and crises. As Klaus Schwab used to say, we're coming to a time of multi-crisis. Multi-crisis, he said. They can hardly wait because they want so many crises that we don't know which way to turn, and we are not thinking about winning the war. We're just thinking about how can we survive? How can we hide? And Napoleon answers, we lose.
0: Big time, big time, big time, big time. You've got an event coming up, don't you, in Las Vegas?
1: Yes, we do, and thanks for reminding me of that. Yeah, it's coming up in July 11 and 12 in Las Vegas, and it's the Red Pill Expo. And we've kind of swiped that idea of the red pill, you know, the idea that you have to see reality the way it really is and throw off all of your delusions and illusions and see life the way it really is. That's what I'm talking about. Life is really pretty different from how most people think it is. And it's not politics as usual. It's not Republicans versus Democrats. It's not that at all. It's collectivists against individualists. And they don't even know what those words mean. So the Red Pill Expo is about teaching what those words really mean and exposing all the examples of how this is rampant in our society. But beyond that, George, the important part, we're building something called the Red Pill Campuses of Red Pill University. And those are work boots on the ground. We have to build organizations at the ground level, the local levels, where people can recapture control of the political and social systems in their community, not by violence, but by constitutional means. How many people run for office that could or should run for office?
0: That's a good point. Stay with us. 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
6: I'm Christopher Cruz in Washington. Some people have fled their homes and businesses ahead of a fast-growing brush fire in Southern California. CBS News Los Angeles reporter Luz Delia Caballero is in Simi Valley.
7: Smoke is getting thicker and thicker. As we were moving up the hill when we were coming from the freeway vantage point, I mean, the plume looked huge, but it looked white. Moving closer, we see a significant amount of hot spots, more engines coming forward, and of course we see the endless drops of water.
6: Three people have died in a shooting at a mosque in San Diego. Police Chief Scott Wall says the mother of one of the shooters found a note he'd left.
8: It was just general hate kind of speech that I think covered a wide gamut. I don't want to go into any of the specifics at this point. Again, we are still actively investigating this as we speak. But it was more generalized.
6: Police say they found the two shooters, 17 and 18, dead in a car nearby of apparent self-inflicted gunshot wounds. Service on the Long Island Railroad will begin to phase in at noon on Tuesday now that a deal's been reached with the five unions that represent railroad employees. They walked off the job Saturday after years of fruitless negotiations. Governor Kathy Hochul.
9: We stood firm for a deal that would not require any additional fare increases or tax increases. Period. Full stop. Got it done.
6: As she said, Hochul said the agreement does provide raises but doesn't increase taxes or fares. An American's been infected with the Ebola virus in Africa. Details from CBS's Skyler Henry.
10: Dr. Peter Stafford was serving in the DRC as a missionary doctor for a religious charity when he tested positive for Ebola. He will now undergo treatment in Germany. His wife, Rebecca, also a doctor at the mission, their colleague, Dr. Patrick LaRochelle, and the Stafford's four children will also be examined in Germany, as all six were exposed but remain asymptomatic.
6: The outbreak has killed more than 100 people in Central Africa. A new drug could help people with high blood pressure, says CBS's Jim Krasula.
11: AstraZeneca says it has received FDA approval for a new hypertension drug. The company says the medication, marketed under the brand name Baxfendi, should eventually generate multi-billion dollar annual sales. The drug is said to treat hypertension in a new way by targeting a hormone that raises blood pressure.
6: A ruling from a federal judge in Manhattan. He says federal agents can no longer make arrests without there being exceptional circumstances in and around three Manhattan buildings. This is CBS News.
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6: The heir to the British throne is embarking on a multi-million dollar spending spree.
18: I'm Vicky Barker in London. Talk about putting your money where your mouth is. Prince William plans to pour hundreds of millions into the two causes closest to his heart, helping the environment and battling homelessness. The Times of London reports the Prince of Wales plans to build thousands of homes for low-income Brits in rural areas and in London. He'll also fund renewable energy projects and environmental recovery schemes, funded out of his $25 million annual income and from the sale of thousands of acres of land that's been in the royal family since the 14th century. Vicky Barker, CBS News, London.
6: Alex Murdaugh is suing the court clerk whose behavior during his trial led the South Carolina Supreme Court to overturn his convictions on killing his wife and son. The federal lawsuit against former Colleton County Clerk of Court Rebecca Hill seeks punitive and compensatory damages and attorney's fees. Christopher Cruz.
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1: We're going to take your calls with G. Edward Griffin this hour on Coast to Coast, author of the upcoming book called The Human Manifesto, Jump Aboard. And he's also got the series of The Creature from Jekyll Island, which is a fantastic book. 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

0: And we shall take your calls this hour with G. Edward Griffin as we talk about the state of the world. G. Edward, when you wrote The Creature from Jekyll Island back in 1994, what was it that you saw that pushed you into writing that book?
1: Well, George, it was no one thing. I started into it in a little baby steps. I think that's the best way to describe it. I had no idea what a massive topic that was when I decided I was going to write the book. Had I known, I would have never tried it, because I thought, I'm the last person in the world to know or to tell anybody what to do about banking policy and monetary policy. I mean, I'm just a kid from Detroit. And but anyway, I got into it, and I got too deep. It was a series of things. When I discovered that they were charging interest on nothing, actually worse than nothing, they were creating money out of nothing except debt. And it was our debt, not theirs. We borrowed the money. It was our debt, but then they created the money, and we lend them interest on the money that we gave them, actually. And I got mad. I thought, how come I didn't know this in school? They didn't teach this in school. And so I got on my high horse, and I decided, I'm gonna knock these guys off the saddle, you know? Well, I had no idea how powerful the Federal Reserve System was, or the international banking system around the world, and how many arms, octopus arms, it had into other important institutions. Had I known that, I would have run for the hills. But I was too stupid at that time. So it was just a lot of things like that, George.
0: Okay, let's take some calls for you. Bill, truck driving in Oregon, to get us started. Hey, Bill, go ahead.
2: Hey, George. Hey, look, my question is this. The title of your book, sir, is It Over or Is It? With a question mark, all right? And this is something I've been contemplating for a long time, and I'm pretty sure it's over, because Rousseau predicted a lot of what you're talking about, you know, when prosperity becomes more important than participation, and recreation becomes more important than speech. I may have butchered that, but bottom line is he was saying what you are. And now, I mean, people, I noticed it before, people, especially younger people, the younger generation, I'm a Gen Xer, right? The generations that came after me, it's a matter of survival now. They know the only person or the only entity they need to please is their employer. And their employer will eventually, everybody works for someone. Their employer works for an oligarch, as you call them, as they're called. I call them transnational oligarchs. All right. And frankly, I think it's all the real end game started in 2015 with the assassination of Boris Nemtsov in Russia. The Russians were the first victims. And what Rousseau could not contemplate was the advancements in technology. Now we have the industrial capacity. We don't need gas chambers like Hitler. We don't need incineration things. We don't need the things Hitler needed. All right, we can do it from dropping bombs. We can do it with we can do it with a computer. We can do it with computer viruses. And this is what I'm and you know, and not a whole lot's changed. George Bush said, and nothing's changed. George Bush said, wherever an attack originates, we have the legal right to attack it back. The attack could originate from anywhere. And then also, we never signed off on directed energy, the prohibition on directed energy weapons. The United States is not signatory to that. All right. And then, I mean, even more recently, everyone's talking about, Chairman Xi quoted Thucydides. He said something about Thucydides' trap to President Trump, and everyone was amazed by that. But even Chairman Xi got it wrong. Thucydides was talking about

0: one power replacing another, a declining power. But he was, Thucydides was obsessed with Rome and Greece fighting. He didn't understand how two countries that are so culturally similar do such bloody war. It was, Thucydides was talking about something like America and Canada. And I brought up Canada replacing America as the leader of the free world, and it really ticks people off. But the bottom line is, my point is I think corporate hegemonies, there's too much money to win. There's too much money to earn in warfare. Go ahead. I'm sorry.
1: Well, I wanted to say that you've done a very good job of describing the attitude that our enemy is most anxious to create. Sun Tzu would say, good job, because resistance is futile and all that sort of thing. But it isn't. And that doesn't mean that our problems are going to go away without having to pay one horrible price for the mistakes we've made. But it does mean that we don't have to submit to eternal or forever slavery in a system of global control and where we become nothing but digitally controlled robots. We don't have to submit to that. And I think the best way to explain what's on my mind when I say that is to go back and really study what happened at the American Revolution. When you look at that battle, by the time 1776 rolled around, there was no hope whatsoever of the American colonists, or the patriots, as they called themselves, or the rebels. There was no hope whatsoever that they could defeat the most powerful army in the world, the British Army. And not only that, it wasn't just a question of military force; it was a question of division on the part of colonial people. They came from different countries. They came from different cultures. They didn't all speak the same language. Some of them hated each other. Some of the colonies were literally at war with each other. They were raiding each other and stealing property and money. They were killing each other. And about 20% of the population were out in the open and declared themselves as loyalists to the king. And there were so many things going on, and that we had traitors, we had spies, and we were running out of ammunition. I think of when Washington crossed the Delaware was the most epic example of what I'm talking about I could think of. And when you realize that here, that was in December, well, he crossed on December 26th in the night. But that was the end of the enlistment period for many, if not most, of the soldiers, what remained in his army. He was down to about, I think it was about 1,800 soldiers. He had an army of 30,000, and he was down to the nubbins. They were out of ammunition. They were out of food. They were cold. They didn't have, well, they had firewood, but they hadn't, their cabins weren't very well sealed, and it was in the middle of winter, and there was a lot of illness. I think about 10% of the soldiers were deadly ill. Who knows what they had? And the whole country was divided, and who could possibly win that war? And the soldiers are getting, they're packing up, ready to go home to their families. It was the end. And then something happened. That something was a guy by the name of Thomas Paine wrote a pamphlet. I think I'm having trouble remembering the name now of the pamphlet. And anyway, it was a pamphlet written to the people of America. And the opening lines was, now is the time that tries men's souls. And that pamphlet had an amazing publication. I guess they had some little printing presses really going, because there were over 100,000 copies of that circulated, traveled all up and down the colonies. And it put spirit back into the people, or the soldiers, and in the people who were supporting the soldiers. And all of a sudden they said, yeah, yeah, this does try men's souls.
2: Well, it's called common sense, wasn't it?
1: Yeah. Well, not common sense.
2: That was the name of his pamphlet.
1: Yeah. Yeah, it was the number one of three volumes. And so Washington read that, and he asked his officers to make sure that that pamphlet was read to all of his troops in the next couple of days, and it was. And as the story goes, that Washington then called his men to order and said, we have not lost the war. We have not lost the principle. We are still here. And on the morning of the 27th, I guess it was, or the 26th, he said, I am going to lead a surprise attack on the Hessian battalion that's across the river celebrating their victory in the war. Of course, there's some question about whether they were really celebrating with booze and all that stuff, but that's one of the stories, that the Hessians were drunk because they were celebrating, and I don't think that actually happened. But nevertheless, the Hessians were over there, and Washington said, let's surprise them in the middle of the night. It was crazy. Well, you got 1,500 soldiers, and they had more than that over there. Besides, your soldiers didn't have ammunition. Their soldiers didn't have to cross the Delaware in the middle of the freezing night with a blizzard going. Men were freezing to death, literally, crossing that river. It took them 3 or 4 hours to get all the troops across, back and forth with barges. And they got to the town of Trenton, and they fired off a couple of cannons. And the first thing you know, the Hessians were in flight. And it was a surprise attack. And the funny thing is, the Hessians themselves had been warned that Washington was planning a surprise attack. They had some spies in the camp, and the Hessian general said, who cares? We don't care. They are nothing. They can do nothing. Let them come. We will fix them with our bayonets, you know, very haughty. He didn't think that they would come in the first place. And then that particular night, the blizzard was so strong and so harsh across the river that the Hessians decided that, well, what the heck? They're not going to try and cross that river tonight. So they didn't have their guard up. That I'm saying this because there are plenty of examples like that. And when the American soldiers defeated the Hessians, that changed everything. People got the spirit back. Well, we can win. We can win. We can do something. And they decided to get the idea of what should we do and what can we do to win, not just how can we run and hide. It depends on the spirit, depends on your mind, and it depends on what you believe in. Do you believe in liberty? Do you really believe in it? Now, it's a hard question for Americans because they've never lost it yet. I mean, modern Americans. But let me tell you, the time is coming when they may lose it, and then they will believe in it. And then they will want to fight. What I'm trying to do is say, don't wait. Don't wait. I'm not talking about fighting with arms and bayonets. I'm talking about going into the power centers of society, going into the political parties, going into the labor unions, going into the school system, taking them back through legitimate social, economic means, constitutional means. We got to get off of our couches and get out there into politics, run for office, get these collectivists out of those offices, and we can do it. There will be a huge price to pay. It's not going to be without a pain. It's kind of a huge pain. But we can do it, and we have to do it, because to lose is really not an alternative.
2: West of the Rockies, Roger in Pahrump, Nevada, Art Bell's old place. Roger, go ahead.
3: Hello, good evening, George. Mr. Griffin, I ran across a perturbation in the ether today regarding AI, and I just want to bring up this one point. So now when I go on to Chrome, the Chrome browser, I always see up in the corner there the Gemini. I never use it. So today I typed in, how can I listen to Alex Jones? And it comes back with me, well, Alex Jones has been taken off the air. He's nearly impossible to reach. And so I had a few unkind words back with the Gemini AI. Mm. And I said, well, you know, you can go to alexjoneslive.com and listen to him anytime you want to. And then it kind of comes back and says, well, oh, yeah, I think I made a mistake. So my opinion about AI is it's about 90% like want to fix your car, truth, and 10% total propaganda. So I just wonder how you feel about that. And I also had another question about how do you feel about warring factions around the world, and how many are there, and can you mention any of them?
1: Okay, well, the first question is really easy. Yeah, that's exactly what artificial intelligence is designed to be, is to be a propaganda control mechanism over the information that we get. It's designed to filter information so that our opinions can be determined by algorithm. And it probably is going to succeed in that. And we can't stop it as long as those mechanisms are in the control of governments and large corporate structures over which we have no control. We will not be able to stop it just by talking about it or saying, oh, we don't like it. We have to change the leadership in those corporations and in those government agencies. And by the way, that can be done. I mean, after all, take a look at the fact that it has already been done. And it took 100 years, but with our opponents deliberately and very intelligently moving it into and infiltrating corporate systems, and primarily through the banking and monetary funnels, but also politics through organizations that are out in the street there, and infiltration into political parties. People like you and me have done it on the other side. They have an opposite point of view. They're the collectivists. Well, we don't want to dirty our hands with organizational work. Oh, politics? Oh, I hate politicians. I would never go into politics. Boom. You know, that, what a stupid thing. You'd never go into politics so that you would be controlled by those who will. This is what we got to stop and think about. I'm merely here to tell you that the plan works. You can recapture control of your city council, your county board of supervisors. You can have influence over your sheriff. You can recapture control of the board of education. And once you have your communities all locked up with having some influence, some real influence in your political systems and in your social systems, now you're ready to worry about a candidate for Congress or the state assembly. And eventually you can move all the way up. But Americans are impatient. They want to say, well, who are you going to vote for president? You know, oh my God. By the time they even find out who's running it, the decision has been made. These candidates are carefully selected by collectivists, these large corporations I'm talking about. They're selected by the powers that be, and long before we ever even know who they are. And so if we wait around and say, well, who's on the ballot to see who I can vote for? I mean, this is so stupid. We need to get informed. And more than that, we need to get active. So
2: I'd like to go back. His other question was on warring factions.
1: Yeah, I will come back. I want to finish this off getting back to George's, or rather the other question before this. It wasn't George that asked it. About, now I'm losing my thought. Yeah, the factions is what I was thinking about. But getting back to what I was talking about, you see, when you get to be old like him, you get confused. back to the question of the Red Pill Expo. That's what George was asking about. The whole purpose of the Red Pill Expo coming up in a few weeks, actually, is to talk about these very things and just discuss the mechanisms and the modalities, the strategies and the tactics where these things can be done, where you can regain influence to the point of effective control over your county board of supervisors. I'm telling you, I've seen it happen. I was part of one group where it happened. It happened quickly with less than 30 people working together and beat out a conglomerate, a huge corporate conglomerate that was spending over $50,000 in newspaper ads against us. Our little budget was about 3,000, and we whipped them 72% at the ballot.
2: It's amazing.
1: I won't go into further details because I don't want to embarrass anybody involved there. But I know it can be done, and I'm here to tell you it's easy. All we have to do is see how our opponents have done it and learn the lesson. There is a way to influence your political system, but you got to have working boots on the ground. You can't just do it by sitting at your computer and sending emails to your friends. You've got to get busy in the local activities and go where the people are. All right, I've said that. If you want to know more, then be sure to come to the Red Pill Expo because we have the answer to that very difficult question.
2: All right, and we're going to come back in a moment with G. Edward Griffin and take final phone calls with him, author of The Creature from Jekyll Island, and the soon-to-be-released book called The Human Manifesto.
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1: 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And through the app, you can sign up to be an insider. And again, if you're in Canada, you're eligible to be an insider as well. So take advantage of that. Now, here's something for you men and women to build up that testosterone.
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0: And welcome back to Coast, George Norrie, along with G. Edward Griffin. Let's take final calls. Let's go to Mike in Denver to get us started. Michael, go ahead.
1: Hey, George, good morning. Thank you so much for taking my call.
0: Sure.
1: Thank you, George. And G. Edward Griffin, it is such an honor to speak with you. Thank you so much for your wealth of knowledge, and always look forward to hearing you on. And so something I kind of wanted to get your thoughts on, you know, following up on artificial intelligence in big tech, you know, I think you're absolutely right that it is kind of more or less shaping how people think, especially as we've kind of been seeing it getting more integrated into the school systems, you know, shaping how young people think. But I think also, even when it comes to the idea of big tech kind of wanting to implement things like a central bank digital currency, for example, like a national kind of cryptocurrency replacing the dollar, do you kind of see the collectivist culture kind of being more willing to conform to something like a central bank digital currency and kind of universal AI without any real concrete safeguards or guardrails in place to kind of, you know, measure how that's put out to people?
2: Yes, as I understand it, that's a great question. The overtone to the question is, how come people are not up in arms over this? They just seem to say, oh, I wonder what's coming. Tell me more about it, you know, without even questioning its value. I guess the assumption is that if it's being offered by those good bankers and those good politicians, it must be really good for us. But anyway, you're quite right to question what the role is between the use of AI and the acceptance of digital bank, digital currencies, bank currencies. And it's all part of this master plan of, I know it sounds extreme to say it, but I have to say it, this master plan of control for all of us, control over all of us, because the best way to, in fact, probably the only way to control the entire population of any area, whether it's a local community or a whole planet, the only way you can totally control people is by controlling their economic endeavors between each other, because they can't live alone. They have to exchange services and goods from one person to the other in order to survive. And up until now in history, those transfers of goods and services between people so they can cooperate in their survival have been achieved by barter, and then finally by really good money like gold or silver, which has intrinsic value, and people can use it as a storehouse of value, and it's served very well. But once you take that away and you replace it with a digital currency, which means nothing, it means it's an impulse in a computer someplace. It doesn't physically exist, and you cannot possess it, and all of a sudden it's not yours because, well, first of all, it doesn't exist. It's just it's a word, you know. It's a unit. It's like the number 7. You can't put 7 in your pocket. You can put $7 in your pocket, but you can't put 7 tokens in your pocket if the tokens are not physical, and so forth. So a whole idea of changing from our money system to a tokenized system is insane to anybody that thinks that's through, because it means if they succeed in doing that, you will no longer have money. In fact, there will be no money. It'll be digital impulses in a computer, and it'll be controlled by somebody else. So who is that going to be? Whoever it is going to control you. Because they can switch off your money with a computer stroke. Type in the word N, the letters N-O, and all of a sudden somebody's monetary system, his whole savings disappear. So the idea that people are not in arms about that is very startling to me. And it's only because I think they don't really understand it. They think it'll just be another system and that there'll be little pieces of paper that they can carry around with them and that they can exchange physically, but that's not going to happen because that's not how digital systems work. And the other part of that is that in order to make that work and make sure everybody is forced into it with no escape hatches, you have to have a global digital system of identity so that nobody can access any service or any labor of any kind or any exchange of any kind without being identified and authorized to make the transaction, which is the other side of the control grid. So the two have to go together, and that's why we should be shouting for cash, never give up cash, because that at least is the last resort if you have some of it. You can escape the controls of a control mechanism. You can go and buy yourself a stick of gum or a steak dinner if you want to, if you got the money in your pocket. And if it's good money, like gold or silver, which has intrinsic value, it's all the better. So anyway, to answer your question, I'm not sure I have really answered it, except to say that, yes, people are not, in my understanding of your question, people are not alarmed by it. They're just sort of standing around saying, gee, I wonder what it's going to be like. And I think that's a horrible mistake. We should be fighting against it with every bit of our power.
0: Let's go west of the east of the Rockies. Nathan's with us in Orlando, Florida. Hi, Nathan.
3: Hey, how you doing? This is a great show. You guys are making people think. I got something that I'm willing to bet my life on. There's a lawyer, a well-known lawyer out here. I told her I will bet my retirement account against yours and we'll make it a legal agreement. There is no electoral college in the Constitution. The 24th Amendment says that the electors are citizens voting for their fellow citizens. Article 68 and Federalist Paper 68 and Anti-Federalist both agree that the electors are citizen peers voted for by their citizen peers. And all you got to say is, why'd you vote for that guy? Because it was my conscience. Get out of my face. And we have been on a track that takes us in a different direction than it would be. We don't even know what it would look like because we've never done it. But that is something that I've seen that's kind of like what your guest is saying tonight. We got a mindset that once it drops into the heart, you know, guess what? It's hard to change our mind.
0: I believe you're right, Nathan, and you'd probably win that bet. What do you think, G. Edward?
2: Well, I have to tell the truth, the whole truth, and nothing but the truth, which is I don't know anything about that. But I'm going to find out before the sun goes down tomorrow.
0: He's ready to bet his pension.
2: Yeah, maybe I should take him up on it. I don't know. But he sounds like he knows what he's talking about. But I wouldn't be surprised, because the world is full of those surprises that you find out late in life sometimes that things you believed in so strongly all your life turn out to be myths, that they're lies, they're based on fraud. And it's a sad, sad thing to say, but that's the way the world really works.
0: Let's go to John in Wisconsin. Hi, John, go ahead.
4: Hello, George. Hello, G. Edward. Several brief comments, please. G. Edward makes excellent points. I want to give an oversimplified analogy to everything you've been talking about. Recently, I became single. Eventually, I will begin dating. I have learned that I should not date somebody because I need her. I should date her because I want her. And I think that's a huge part of our culture and the problems we have today. It's easy for us to stay in a miserable comfort zone rather than wanting to make a change. Needing something is short-lived. Wanting something changes culture. And my final comment is, I want everybody to purchase G. Edward's book and help change this culture. Thank you, and George, thank you for taking my call.
0: And I should let you know, G. Edward, that he's not a wild bachelor. His wife just passed away, by the way.
2: Oh, yeah. Well, he made a good point, the difference between need and want. Boy, you could write a book on that, couldn't you?
0: You sure could. Next up, Gino's with us in St. Louis, Missouri. Hey, Gino.
5: Hey, George, please tell Glennis McCants she was right. My eye surgery today went really well. So thank
0: excellent.
5: You.
0: Excellent. You got that cataract, right?
5: I did, yes, and it came right out. I mean, that lady that did it, Dr. Chen out of Mercy Hospital, she did a great job. I'm
0: super
5: very
0: good. Good for you.
5: Now, the reason I call is, first, what does the G stand for, G. Edward? What does G stand
2: it,
5: for?
2: I'll tell you if you tell no one. It stands for George. Now, don't tell anybody.
5: I will not.
0: All right. And you and I are both from Detroit, G.
2: Yeah, I know.
5: Anyway, what I wanted to talk about is follow the money in the Strait of Hormuz. Who's making the money out of this? And I think there's two people. first of all, the oil companies, the international oil companies based in the United States, because they're getting a lot of business right now. And secondly, I think the U.S. dollar is becoming the world trade currency again, of the dominant one, because just like Kissinger did in the 70s, when he went over to the Middle East and made that deal for oil for the U.S. dollar, I think now, because the strait is kind of closed, that a lot of the oil is going to be converted into U.S. dollars, and that's how the U.S. makes money out of it. Am I missing something, or is there somebody else making money here?
2: Well, I hesitate to speak too quickly while I'm thinking, still thinking about the meaning of your question. First of all, making the money, we need to define what money is in this case. If we're talking about dollars as being the money, who is making the money, that's a different answer, because the dollars are, I think, obviously they're losing their intrinsic value, and they're going to lose their value, psychological value, very soon, because it's being surrendered to other nations, you know, the BRICS nations. There are other standards that are coming into play. And it may be that the U.S. dollar can't be maintained much longer by the military. That's what really held it in place most of these years. So if we say money is dollars, then I'm thinking that maybe I would have to disagree with you. But if we think of money as being assets, things that have intrinsic value that people will want, even if it didn't work as money, you know, like gold or silver or food or ammunition or war goods or houses or automobiles, assets, physical assets that people want and need and so forth. And they can trade them among themselves, either through the vehicle of money or just direct barter. If that's what we mean by money, then I have to say yes. So, but I think in the real world, if you're talking about money, you should think about real money. And that means we don't have any out there in the world at the present time.
0: First time caller, Jim in Wisconsin. Hi, Jim. Go ahead, sir.
6: Yes, sir. Yes, sir. George, thank you for taking my call. And I'd like to tell you, I listen to you every night. I want to ask if you could guess. I'm not a very good reader. I was in special ed all my life. But I read the Bible, and the Bible says that we should trust God and not man. And I have a problem understanding politics and what's going on in the world. And I pray every night that God would make peace in the world.
0: Where does God fit into this, G. Edward? What do you think?
2: Well, that's a vast question. I hate to always say the same thing, but we have to define words. Everybody has a different concept of what God is, and it goes into a theological discussion of whose God are we talking about, you know? But if we don't use the word God and we just talk about spirituality or the universe, the power of the universe, that intelligence out there, if we don't try and make God into looking like a human being, for example, and say, well, God is out there, maybe we are looking at him right now when we look at the stars, maybe we're looking at God, who knows? I personally don't believe that God has a visible appearance. So you get into trouble when you try to mentally imagine who is or what is God. But I think most of us believe in God, whatever that is, because we know that the complexity of existence cannot happen randomly without something, some force. It has to be something there bigger than we can possibly imagine. And we'll call that God. So if we could all agree on the word God, I think we could answer the question. But in general, I think what the question means is there something out there beyond human intelligence or human endeavor that is at play? And I think the answer is definitely yes, even though we may disagree with each other on some points of exactly how that God presents itself. We might never know. I mean, that's an endless debate. I don't even want to I don't even want to say that my view is the better one than somebody else's. But if we recognize that there is a force out there, an intelligence, a spirituality, something that's not physical, but something beyond our real imagination, I think we're making a wise choice. And to me, that's, I would answer with the answer, yes, in answer to the question, if that's how you define God.
0: G. Edward, take 30 seconds and tell people about the Red Pill Expo.
2: Oh, 30 seconds. Okay, you've got to come. Let's start with that. If you want to know more about the kinds of things we're discussing here, and especially if you want to consider becoming part of a large movement, a global movement around the world, to take back control of the power centers of society, take it away from the hands of collectivists and put it into the hands of individualists, and don't trust even the individualists because they're human beings. And if you're willing to devote some of your time and effort to it, we can cross the Delaware and we can win.
0: The website is redpillexpo.org. 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
5: I'm Christopher Cruz in Washington. The weather is helping firefighters get a wildfire under control after it burned more than 1,300 acres about 40 miles northwest of Los Angeles. CBS's Lori Perez says airdrops of water are helping make a difference.
6: A welcome invasion in Simi Valley as crews attack the Sandy Fire from above and on the ground. Some 500 firefighters holding the line against a quickly advancing wildfire driven by wind and devouring hillsides of dry brush in Simi Valley.
5: There's been a deadly shooting at a mosque in Southern California. CBS's Jonathan Vigliotti has details.
7: Police confirm at least three people, all adults, were killed, including a security guard at the mosque. The attack happened just before noon local time. The Islamic Center is located 9 miles outside downtown San Diego and home to the largest mosque in the county. The sprawling campus also has a school.
5: Police say the two teenaged shooters killed themselves in a vehicle nearby. A three-day-long walkout by employees of the Long Island Railroad is over. Five unions, representing about half of the train system's workforce, have come to a tentative agreement with the Metropolitan Transportation Authority. CBS News New York reporter A.D. Guajardo.
8: Union leaders, the MTA, and Governor Kathy Hochul called it a fair deal for roughly 3,500 rail employees, but did not disclose the details, saying that the agreement has not been approved by all union members.
9: We cannot discuss the specifics. What I can say is we are looking forward to our members getting back to work and doing what they do best, which is serving the region.
5: Service will be phased in beginning at about noontime today. A former Los Angeles police detective convicted of lying during his testimony in the O.J. Simpson murder trial has died.
10: Mark Furman was one of the first two police detectives sent to investigate the 1994 killings of O.J. Simpson's ex-wife, Nicole Brown Simpson, and her friend Ron Goldman. Furman reported finding a bloody glove at O.J. Simpson's home, but his credibility came under attack during the trial as the defense raised the prospect of racial bias.
11: It looked a little sticky and moist. Two fingers were stuck to the glove.
10: The Kootenai County, Idaho coroner says that Mark Furman died May 12th. The county does not release the cause of death as a rule, but his manager says it was throat cancer. Jennifer Kuiper, CBS News.
5: Furman was 74. Russia's army has begun 3 days of nuclear weapons drills involving thousands of troops across the country. In a statement, the defense ministry said the army is conducting an exercise in the event of a threat of aggression. This is CBS News.
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5: Journalist Anderson Cooper has said so long to an iconic TV news show.
14: I'm Anderson Cooper.
15: Two decades after he began his gig at 60 Minutes, Anderson Cooper choked back tears as he signed on and then off on the legendary CBS show one last time. He explained in an extended farewell interview.
14: I've got a four-year-old and a just now six-year-old. I want to spend as much time with them as I can while they still want to spend time with me. And those days, that clock is ticking, I think.
15: He said he, his late mother and brother ate dinner while they watched the show after his father died when he was a child.
14: I hope 60 Minutes is around for when my kids grow up and have kids of their own, and they can watch it with their kids.
15: Deborah Rodriguez, CBS News.
5: The U.S. is pausing its participation on a joint board with Canada for continental defense that dates to World War II. The Pentagon says Canada's failed to make progress on its defense commitments. Christopher Cruz.
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1: Do you ever have any anxiety? What do you think of it? It's not a great feeling, is it? In a moment, David Ross Marin joins us to talk about his latest work, Thriving with Anxiety, and we'll talk about how you can live with it and make it work on Coast to Coast AM. 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
3: I coughed, and I coughed until I choked 24 hours a day. I couldn't even walk across my floor without literally coughing until I was gassed. So I saw three different pulmonologists, and they could do nothing. Someone had mentioned to me about a product that President Reagan had taken. I ordered it within 1 week. 1 week. My coughing had stopped. A product that President Reagan had taken. I ordered it within 1 week. 1 week. My coughing had stopped since I've taken the carnivore.

0: And welcome back, George Norrie, David Ross-Marin back with us, PhD, Chief Clinical Officer of the Lynx Network and an Associate Professor at Harvard's Medical School. A clinical psychologist, researcher, and author of Thriving with Anxiety, he is known for reframing anxiety as a driver of growth rather than a disorder to eliminate it. His clinical work spans individuals, couples, and families, and his teams have supported over 100,000 people. His work has been featured on Good Morning America, the New York Times, the Wall Street Journal, the Boston Globe, and he's been on our program a couple times. David, welcome back. How have you been?
1: Good morning. Nice to hear from you. How are you doing?
0: Good. I'm looking forward to this. This is a great subject.
1: Indeed. Makes me anxious.
0: You remember the movie Analyze This?
1: Sure.
0: With Robert De Niro and Billy Crystal? Tom does a hilarious. Great Robert De Niro when it comes to stress. Tommy, do it.
2: De Niro, but anyway, Billy Crystal, I think it's the hotel, and he says, how are you handling your stress? And this good old mobster, big tough guy, kind of breaking down, going, I got a whole lot of stress. So that's it. It's not a very good De Niro, but that's kind of, you get the gist of what he said.
0: What is the difference between anxiety, panic attacks, stress, or is it all the same, David?
1: It's a great question. In fact, it's chapter one of my book, Thriving with Anxiety. I don't know if you set that up, but nicely done. Stress is when you are taking on too much or you have too much on your plate. If you have too much to do and not enough time, too many bills to pay, not enough money, that's going to give you stress. Anxiety is different. Anxiety is kind of like fear. Fear, you just kind of know what fear is to know what anxiety is. Fear is when you have a real threat, something really tangible and scary. You know, you're being held up or like there's a, you know, a scary dog which is chasing you down the street and it really might bite you. Anxiety is when it feels like there's a dog or it feels like there's a holdup or feels like there's something, but it's actually not there. So anxiety is fear when it's not real. And stress is when you got too much on your plate.
0: Where does the anxiety come from? Is it in the brain?
1: It's a great question. It comes because you're human. All people, all creatures, in fact, have anxiety. Scary when they aren't.
0: Oh, I think we lost him. Let's get him back, Tommy. Get him on the phone if we have to. Right in the middle of talking with David Ross-Marin about anxiety, he's got 9 tools to make your anxiety work for you. And let me buzz through them real quickly for you. Knowing ourselves, accepting ourselves, transcending ourselves, knowing others, accepting others, transcend in relationships, knowing our limits, accepting our limits, and transcending our limits. Have you ever had a panic attack? If you have, you know what it's like. It's not a good feeling at all. And the anxiety, of course, is something else, too. It really is. How are we doing back there in the studio? Are you picking him up? Okay, we're going to try to get David on the phone. He has disappeared on us, and he was on Zoom, and his link just, poof, he was gone. Sorry about that. And at worst comes the worst. We will do open lines on anxiety tonight on Coast to Coast. As a matter of fact, I'm going to open up the phone lines right now just to be on the safe side, but we shall check. Well, I don't think that's him, Tom. Tommy, let me put you on for a second, would you? Do you have him?
2: Yeah, I'm right here. He's on the line.
0: Okay, David, we got your back?
1: Conversation was giving some stress and anxiety to our phone lines. What can we do there?
0: We'll keep you on the phone. It's safer right now.
1: You got it.
0: Now, I was asking you the big difference between anxiety and a panic attack. And there is a difference, isn't there?
1: Well, panic is a form of anxiety. I was saying before, I'm not sure where you lost me, but anxiety is like fear, but the thing is that it's not real. Panic is also usually not real. It's not the, unless you're panicking because you're in a specific situation that's actually dangerous, usually it's not. Panic is a form of anxiety.
0: And we were talking about, does it originate in the brain? And you were talking about that, then we lost you.
1: Okay, well, I'm going to go back.

0: to that. Everything originates in the brain in some regards. This very conversation is happening or mediated by our brains. We're interpreting it, we're hearing it, we're understanding what to do, we're thinking about it. So just because something happens with your brain involved, it's kind of like saying, like, you know, does muscle pain occur, you know, in your arm? Well, I guess technically, but, like, you know, that it's just the process by which it happens. Anxiety, though, is something that's really going to happen no matter what. It's not caused by that. It just happens. That's sort of where it occurs.
1: What does it have to do with dopamine, and what is that?
0: This is a good question. Dopamine is a neurotransmitter, and it is one of many neurotransmitters which works throughout your brain and does all sorts of different things, changes your mind states. There are other neurotransmitters which are more implicated in anxiety. I would say GABA is one, which is more, but it's also related to dopamine. It's also related to, you know, epinephrine, which is a neurotransmitter and a hormone for that matter. And it's also, it's related to a number of different neurophysiological processes, whether they're chemical or whether they're anatomical. But you know, one thing that's very clear is that it's not always abnormal to have anxiety. It's not always a disease or a problem or a disorder. It's something that's really part of being a human being and being a creature on this earth.
1: But you claim we should be able to live with anxiety rather than get rid of it. How come?
0: That's exactly what I'm trying to say here. I think often when we talk about brain processes and brain states and neurobiology, what we're really trying to do is medicalize it. And what I'm trying to do here is convey that all aspects of life are mediated by the brain. And it doesn't mean that this conversation is a medical conversation. Well, similarly, anxiety isn't always a medical phenomena. If it's interfering with your life and it's making it debilitated, well, now we can talk about a disorder. But that's a very different conversation than saying that, well, this is a, you know, a brain malfunction or dysfunction. The reality is you're going to feel anxious. Have you ever felt anxious? I mean, you know, most people have.
1: It's not a great feeling.
0: It isn't. And you know what? Neither is feeling tired, or neither is feeling hungry. Neither is, you know, feeling short on money or having trouble with a relationship. But all of these are very human parts of struggle. That doesn't necessarily mean that something's wrong. It just means that we are growing and moving and doing things and living through life, which has its challenges.
1: Now, David, are we over-medicated when we try to fight this?
0: I'll be honest, I think as a nation, we are. Now, I don't want to speak about individuals, and I think people listening to this, I want to be very cautious, because some people need to be on medication, and they're not. In fact, I think a lot of people need to be on medication, and they're not, and they refuse to, and that's not a good thing. So, you know, I don't want to speak about individuals, but as a nation, we are definitely over-medicated. I mean, you're talking about, you know, hundreds of millions of prescriptions for anti-anxiety medication with, you know, which is, you know, vast proportions of the population. So there is something wrong, I believe, in the way that we are handling anxiety as a whole, as a society.
1: David, I tend to be a supplement freak, so I've studied a lot of supplements and what they do, and there's amino acid supplements, GABA, which you just mentioned, there's L-theanine, there's tyrosine, and it all is supposed to help with anxiety. What do you think of those natural supplements?
0: It's a great question. I think we are, as a nation, as a society, hellbent, pardon me, on trying to get rid of our anxiety. And if that approach, including supplements, whether they're, you know, from pharmaceutical or nutraceuticals, or whether it's over the counter or something you get from a naturopath, whatever it is, if our intention is to eliminate all anxiety from your life, I got news for you, George. I'm not sure that's the right approach. But if your intention is just to take things down a little bit, that way you can handle life a little bit better, and, you know, you're not so anxious about your anxiety, but you want to just make things a little bit easier for you, then, you know, maybe it works. Maybe there's a use case in such a situation.
1: In your book, Thriving with Anxiety, David, you talk about 9 tools to make your anxiety work for you. Want to buzz through them real fast for us?
0: Sure, I'll do better for you. I have a 4-step summary, which I've been working on recently, which summarizes the entire book in just 4 steps. You want to hear them?
1: Yep.
0: Great. Step one, when you feel anxious, identify what you're anxious about. Most times when people feel anxious, they distract themselves. They don't think about it. They look at their phone. They do anything they can to get their mind off of their anxiety. Well, step one means stop and think, what is making me anxious? And if you can't do that right then and there, well, then find a time within 24 hours to stop and identify, step one, identify what it is you are feeling anxious about. You got step one?
1: Got it.
0: Identify. All right. Step two, you want to hear this one? This one's going to change your life.
1: Fire away.
0: It's to share. Talk to someone else about your anxiety. Open up from the heart and speak about it. And George, you know the crazy part? You can share it with anyone. You can even share it with me and call me up. Let me know how anxious you are. People do it all the time. It's a lot of fun. But seriously, as long as you get it out of your heart and into someone else's ears, have them listen to you, validate, say, hey, you know, that makes sense that you feel that way. You know, a nice person, obviously, you know, that makes a huge difference to us because it creates anxiety creates a connection with another person as opposed to keeping us anxious and alone and isolated. It breaks the loneliness epidemic. You know what I'm saying?
1: Mm-hmm. What about right. Number three?
0: Step two is share. Step three also will change your life. Step three is to embrace. Embrace your anxiety. Do you know what that means?
1: Tell me more.
0: It means do things that make you feel anxious intentionally. You know how you go to the gym and you push against that physical stress in order to build your resilience and to build your capacity for more? Well, anxiety is the same way. When it happens, let it ride and push forward by doing at least one thing at least once per week that makes you feel anxious in order to build your emotional resilience. As long as it's safe, do it. George, you can do this?
1: Of course.
0: Okay, great. And you ready for step four? This is the hardest one.
1: All right.
0: Okay, we've identified, we have shared, we have embraced. Now it's time to let go. And when we let go, we go back to step one and we recognize we ain't in control. And to actually embrace and tolerate uncertainty and our lack of control and our vulnerability as human beings, and to lean into that and actually let go of control. That's what I'm working on myself, my friend. That's a hard one, but it works.
1: David, why does it seem that slow, deep breaths also tend to help out?
0: Slow and deep breaths often distract us, and they're helpful with stress because they can help us to recalibrate. When it comes to anxiety, one thing it does is sometimes it distracts us and it doesn't take our mind onto it. I don't think it's any of those four steps. So if that's what's happening, not such a fan. But if it allows us to lower our stress level so that we can finally identify and share it and talk about it, then great. Yeah, then I'm all for those deep breaths.
1: We'll take calls with you next hour. If anybody has had a panic attack or an anxiety attack, share your story with us. And how long do they last, David?
0: Good question. The lowest, a typical amount of time for a panic attack, believe it or not, is less than 10 minutes. Usually they're over in 2 or 3 minutes. The longest I've ever seen somebody panic for, how long do you think it is? What would you guess?
1: The longest? Oh, I would say at least a couple days.
0: No way, never. The longest I've ever had someone panic attack in any of my offices ever in 25 years is 90 minutes.
1: That's it?
0: That's it. I've never seen more. I'm not saying it doesn't happen, but I've never seen it.
1: What makes it go away?
0: It goes away on its own. Your body will naturally calm you down. You just have to stop fighting it. If you let go, it goes away. You have your neurotransmitters that actually will stop panic even before it starts. You just have to let them happen.
1: Can you feel it coming on?
0: Beforehand? That's actually a great question. Most times people feel panic out of the blue, or they say they feel panic out of the blue. Once you identify more and you learn to be more aware of it, you actually can see it coming. But usually what brings people into the office is those out of the blue panic attacks. I don't know why I'm panicking, you know, that kind of thing. So most people will say no, but over time you can learn.
1: Let me ask you a question about deja vu. You know what that is.
0: I do.
1: Does that fall into the same circumstances as anxiety and panic attacks? It's a different feeling, When I get them, after it's done, I feel somewhat euphoric about it. It's weird, but it's
0: I love it.
1: It's like a funny little feeling that you just feel giddy.
0: I love what you're saying. The emotions are intended to help us. They're not your enemy. And deja vu is, in some ways, when your mind is tapping into something that's beyond the facts, right? It's like, hey, I've been here before. I've felt this before. There's something odd here. It's actually your feelings which are showing you a direction and what to do in that circumstance. Anxiety is somewhat similar because, you know what? People get anxious for a reason. That's why you got to identify what's at the root of it.
1: A lot of people get nervous from a lot of different things. I'm going to use an example for myself that I don't get nervous when I do live stage shows. I love going out in front of a live audience. The place is packed. People are cheering and clapping. And I don't get nervous. But there are a lot of people I know, David, who are behind stage, and they got the butterflies. They just can't do it. Why is there a difference? Why can somebody like me go on stage and like it and have fun, and other people are shaking like a leaf?
0: Firstly, I think the public speaking anxiety, you got to know a lot of people will say that they would prefer to die than to get on stage in front of a group of people. So, you know, public speaking anxiety is very, you know, very significant for many people. And I too, you know, I also like getting on stage. But I don't know about you, George. I didn't. I initially was actually quite afraid of, you know, being up there. And I don't know about you, but like, you know, I had to prepare for it and face those fears over and over again until I became more resilient. I took my step three and turned it into something. Were you naturally just comfortable in front of an audience? Or
1: yes, my parents helped develop me as a little baby. They had me in front of an audience of family members and family gatherings telling jokes and stories when I was like 4 years old.
0: And then I remember being anxious.
1: And I'd get the reaction. They'd clap, they'd laugh, and it was just really cool. I liked the feeling.
0: Your parents did you a great favor by not, you know, sort of saving you from any nervousness that you might have had and encouraging you to get up there. And that's probably why you're so confident today. I wish more parents would do that and encourage their kids to do things that are challenging. And actually, you know, a little bit risky. It is a risk when you stand up in front of a group, isn't it?
1: Now, back to the panic attacks next to nervousness. What generally is the trigger for a panic attack?
0: Great question. Usually, it's the symptoms themselves. We start to feel a panic attack coming on, and we get nervous. Oh, no, this is a heart attack. Oh, no, I'm going crazy. Oh, no, something wrong is happening. My body shouldn't be reacting this way. Oh, no, I'm going to crash my car. And usually none of those are the case. You know, typically it's not anything actually dangerous. And if you believe it or not, I've never seen someone crash their car while having a panic attack. Ever. Not once. I haven't even heard of that happening. So people often misinterpret their anxiety as having a negative side to it, which is exactly what creates panic response.
1: David, we're going to take a short break and come back and chat more. His book is Thriving with Anxiety, 9 Tools to Make Your Anxiety Work for You. 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
4: Whether it's physical activity, obesity, diet, smoking, low on hormones, stress, sleep disorders, or your age, can be supported by reducing inflammation and aiding the body to heal itself appropriately. 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

0: And welcome back, George Norrie, along with David Ross Myron, as we talk about his book, Thriving with Anxiety. David, have you ever had a panic attack or an anxiety attack?
1: Yep, I've had two.
0: And it just, what, came on and went away, or what happened?
1: Well, in both cases, they were acute. It happened not out of the blue. It happened when, one is when I was actually taking an exam. It was a big exam I was taking. It was about, how old was I, 19 or so? I was not prepared, and it just sort of enveloped me, and I sort of stood up and felt a little woozy, and I didn't know what was happening. I mean, I kind of did. And, took a bit of a break, took a bit of a breather, and I went back. And that was actually one of the days that I decided to go into psychology, believe it or not. So it ended up being a big blessing. How about that?
0: The feeling of anxiousness is tied into what?
1: It's tied into the fact that you are human. There are sometimes that you will feel overwhelmed. There are sometimes when you will feel enveloped by the feelings of anxiety, where your GABA receptors will be flooded. This is part of the human condition, my friend.
0: Serotonin, what does that do? If we talked about dopamine, what about serotonin?
1: Serotonin is a little bit more connected to anxiety than dopamine, at least classically speaking. But, I want to make a point, all of these different brain neurotransmitters, your brain structures, your brain functions, they all come together. You know, one of the best models, I say, the most advanced models in terms of is neural networks. The idea is that brain states occur because of a coming together of different issues in the brain or different things happening at once. The brain is a very sophisticated piece of machinery, very sophisticated. It's not like the heart, which is fairly simple. It either beats or doesn't. There's electrical impulses, and it's either moving. There's four chambers. But in the brain, there are so many different chemicals and structures and functions. And what you're really looking at there isn't just one thing that signals it or creates it. It's the coming together of about 15 different things in the moment, which creates those experiences. It's actually quite remarkable how sophisticated our brains are.
0: David, would these episodes mean there's something wrong with the brain physically?
1: This is exactly my point. I will tell you, George, do you know how many times I have met somebody who had an anxiety problem and it was caused because of literally a pathology in the brain, like a tumor or something really, really like pathophysiologically wrong? Do you know how many times I have seen that in my entire career? In 25 years, my teams have seen over 100,000 people. Take a guess how many times I have seen literally a tumor or something like that, which is causing anxiety.
0: Zero.
1: It's not zero, but it's like twice.
0: That's almost zero.
1: Pretty much. We diagnose and misunderstand anxiety as a disorder and as a disease far more than it is. Now, that's not to say, I want to be clear, when people are disabled or not able to function because of their anxiety, they need professional help. Okay, I'm not saying it's all normal, it's all healthy, it's not. Sometimes it really does get the better of us. But that even that doesn't mean that something is wrong with the brain. It means that there is a process which is behavioral and emotional and a lot of different factors that go into even an anxiety disorder.
0: When some people have this feeling coming on them, what immediate steps should you take to get rid of it, or should you get rid of it?
1: I'm not sure you should. I think here's one thing you can do in the moment. Count how long it takes and just observe it. Just notice how long you feel anxious for and see. I bet you, usually it's not 90 seconds. If you just accept it and don't fight it and start counting numbers, you probably won't get to 80 or 90 before it starts to die down.
0: And again, the feeling between anxiety and a panic attack, are they separate or somewhat related?
1: Panic is one type of anxiety. There are other types of anxiety. Sometimes people have anxiety about social situations. We were talking before about performance anxiety or public speaking anxiety. Sometimes people are anxious about specific situations like dogs, like being in front of dogs or animals or snakes or spiders or being on planes. That's a very common one, plane anxiety, flying anxiety. There are other anxieties which are more sort of generalized anxiety disorder, where people worry about the future, about climate change, about aliens, about money, about all sorts of issues, about health. When we're talking about panic, that's one type of anxiety, just like all of those other ones that we talked about that I just mentioned.
0: David, years ago, I had to do an MRI, and they put me in this tube where the top of the tube was about an inch above my nose. I felt like I was encased in a coffin. And I have to tell you, I lasted in that thing about 10 seconds, and they give you a little button to squeeze if you need to get out. And they put me in there, and 10 seconds later, I'm in this tube, and I'm squeezing this button to get out. I mean, I was freaking out. I've never felt that kind of feeling before. It was awful. What happened to me?
1: It's called claustrophobia, my friend, and you are in very good company. A lot of people don't like being in enclosed spaces. They like to be in open places, being, you know, having room, having the capacity to do things. Do you get, in general, when you're, you know, in an enclosed space, do you get a little uncomfortable?
0: No, not really. I mean, I'm good on elevators and all kinds of things, but that tube, I couldn't handle that.
1: Okay, so if it's really tight, then you can't do it. But aside from that, you're usually pretty good day to day. What were you afraid would happen?
0: I just felt suffocated. I mean, it just felt so bizarre. You look up, and you're an inch away from the top of this bottom thing, whatever it was, looking down on you, and your whole body's in this tube. Now they have open ones.
1: Right.
0: Where you can look out and stuff like that. You know, I was lying on my back, looking straight up to the top of a tube, which was an inch above my nose. I freaked out.
1: Yeah, it's definitely uncomfortable. At the same time, you know you would not have run out of air, right?
0: No, I know deep inside I would have been okay. I wish I could have just closed my eyes and pretended I wasn't there and let them do their testing and get me out of there. But I just couldn't handle it.
1: Yeah, it's the kind of thing where you maybe would have been able to build up to it over time. It sounds like you went from like 0 to 100 in about a minute. They're just like, okay, get into this tube and here you go. And if you have trouble, then press the button. As opposed to, you know, sort of taking a week or two to get used to it. But you could have built up that strength to be able to do it. It just might have taken you a little bit more time.
0: And they give you a button, so they must have had this problem before.
1: Yeah, you're definitely not the first person to get freaked out inside of an MRI, let me tell you.
0: Now, would you call that anxiety, panic attack? What was it?
1: That is anxiety, sure. It's exactly anxiety because it's a fear response without a fear stimulus. There's nothing really dangerous about the scanner, right? Nothing's going to happen. You know, you said it. Nothing's going to happen to you in there. There's plenty of air. You're fine. But you're feeling anxious. You're having a fear response without a real, current, clear, and present danger. That is anxiety incarnate. And it's terrible, right? Doesn't it feel so bad?
0: Oh, it's awful. Did something happen to me years ago when I was a kid where somebody maybe tried to suffocate me or something?
1: No, not necessarily. Everybody has something that makes them anxious, my friend. You know, it doesn't mean that you're broken and doesn't mean something's wrong with you. It means that everybody has a button and that's yours. And that's fine. Most people are not, you know, they're not comfortable on stage. You know, You're okay with that, and other people are afraid of flames or dogs or whatever it is. Everyone's got something, though. Let me tell you, everyone's got something.
0: If I ever have to do another one again, how do I use your techniques to overcome that situation?
1: Great. First thing we're going to do is identify what you are really afraid of. Then you're going to talk to someone about it in advance and not just have it, you know, run into it. You have to take a little bit of time. Then you're going to build up your time, build up your capacity, rather, by embracing it little by little until you are actually ready. And finally, you're going to get into that scanner and let go and feel enveloped by the anxiety and not fight it and allow yourself to grow from the experience. Those are the techniques. It is not easy, but it is such a growth experience when we do it right.
0: I think the one mistake I made at that time was I should have asked them, how long am I going to be in this tube? Because when I was in there, my mental state felt like I was going to be in there like a day, when it could have been like 3 minutes.
1: Might have been, or maybe an hour. I mean, sometimes it's a little bit of time in there. It's definitely not comfortable. You know, I think a lot of people don't like going in the scanner. I've had many patients who didn't get medical procedures, not only scanning, Sometimes people haven't been to the dentist in 3, 4, 5 years. They have cavities. They need a root canal because they feel so anxious. You know, sometimes it's not just a scanner. Sometimes it's something even more.
0: Wow. Well, we'll take calls with you next hour, David. Maybe somebody's gone through an MRI tube, and they can share their experience.
1: I'm sure.
0: Well, what would have happened to me had she not come to get me out of the tube when I squeezed the button?
1: It's a good question. If you voluntarily face your anxiety, if you embrace it with the intention of making it stronger, it could have transformed your life and helped you to grow. But if it's involuntary, if it's something you don't want, and you're like, I don't want to do this, and you really don't want to, it's forced upon you, well, that's not an ideal circumstance. That, you know, I don't think anything disastrous would have happened, but it's an unpleasant circumstance, and it can make you more nervous to face your anxiety in the future.
0: I actually was embarrassed when I came out because, you know, I screwed up their test and everything else, but I mean, I just freaked out.
1: Yeah, you know, I think that's part of anxiety. Often people carry a lot of shame and they say, hey, what's wrong with me? Why do I feel this way? And my answer is very simple. Nothing. You're human. Everybody has something that makes them anxious. Everyone's got an Achilles, you know? No one's perfect. Even Superman has his kryptonite, right? So, like, what makes you think that you wouldn't get anxious about anything?
0: The next day I had to fly, and I'm sitting in the plane, and this hit me for just a couple seconds. It went away really fast. I'm looking at the top of the plane from the inside. And you know how it's built like a tube, right? With seats on both sides. It hit me for just a split second. Oh my God, we're doing this again. And then it went away right away.
1: But I'm glad it went away. Often what happens is when people start avoiding a certain situation, they avoid the next situation, and then the next situation, and then the next one. You know, imagine had you gotten off of that plane, your life could have actually taken a turn. You might have really become disabled or, you know, debilitated because of your anxiety. This is the step 3 of embracing, where we cannot let anxiety rule over us and we have to surge against it and do what we got to do. Now, sometimes if it's really too much, okay, fine, then try again, or you try it again the next day, you find another way. But, you know, it's not necessarily right away. But you didn't let that. I'm glad that you stayed on that plane and you let it sit. That was a very smart thing to do.
0: Absolutely. Now, when you wrote Thriving with Anxiety, and you were on the program back about a year ago with me as we talked about it originally, that came out in 23, what was your impetus to write the book?
1: Yeah. During the COVID pandemic, at the beginning, I was terrified. I was really having a lot of anxiety, and I'll tell you why. I had 500 patients in my practice at that time, and I was very nervous that they weren't going to do well. In fact, they were going to start, you know, having decompensating and having a very significant time with their anxiety because, hey, the entire world was anxious and here were all these patients who were already anxious going in, right? This is a very significant liability and potentially a clinical disaster. You would be anxious too, right?
0: Mm-hmm.
1: And it turned out, my friend, that those patients actually did extremely well. We did systematic research on them and we found that patients who had come in for just one session prior to the beginning of the pandemic actually did better during the pandemic than a lot of people in the general public. How about that for a counterintuitive finding?
0: Well, that was a horrible situation for everybody. I remember being in a bank, and I was not 6 feet behind some individual who was in front of me, and mm-hmm. she went ballistic. She said, "You're supposed to be 6 feet away from me. Get away." And I might have been 5 feet. You know, 1 foot is going to make a difference. I mean, that was a rough time for a lot of people.
1: A lot of people. But if people had pre-existing anxiety, according to my data, they actually did better. They were less likely to freak out in the bank or freak out at anywhere else if they had anxiety and got some services prior to the pandemic. How about that?
0: But you also say we should live with anxiety, right?
1: Well, that's why I found during those studies, that study clued me into something that is against what I've been taught my whole life. Anxiety can be a blessing. When we know what to do, when we have a certain perspective, it can actually help us to get through life even more than had we not had anxiety in the first place. That was what I realized in the early days of 2020.
0: By ignoring it, is that a technique or is that something we should not do?
1: That's not a good technique at all. You know, we shouldn't ignore any of our feelings. You were talking about deja vu before, you know. The mind is an incredible thing. Our feelings are incredible assets to us. They help us all the time. All of a sudden, when it's as comfortable, then we should ignore it. I don't buy that. I actually think it makes it worse. In fact, I know it makes it worse. The more you don't ignore your anxiety, the worse it gets.
0: Where do people get your book, Thriving with Anxiety?
1: Anywhere books are sold. Amazon is usually the most common. And, also my website, drossmarin.com. I'd love to hear from people.
0: And you take emails through your website?
1: Sure. I have an assistant who helps me with them. You know, we got a lot of messages. But, you know, I do read the messages that come through.
0: What do your colleagues say about your work?
1: You know, I was initially kind of nervous because I'm standing up and saying anxiety can be a blessing. And I've found more and more that even folks within the Harvard system are saying, yeah, you know, not all anxiety is bad. Anxiety is part of the human condition. Now, don't get me wrong. Sometimes it is a, debilitating and disordered issue and something that we have to deal with. And I'm the first to say that. But I think overall, you know, there is certainly a world in which our emotions, our anxieties are a positive thing. And I've been getting a fairly, I would say even very warm reception among my colleagues. And I'm very grateful to them for the support that I get.
0: All right. We'll come back and take calls with you in a moment. Our special guest, David Rossmarin, as we talk about his book, Thriving with Anxiety. Share your story. Ask a question.
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8: I'm Vicki Barker. Aircraft dropping water on a fast-moving wildfire in Southern California, which has expanded to more than 1,300 acres, powered by 30-mile-per-hour winds. CBS's Lori Perez reports.
9: Homeowners say it came suddenly and without warning.
10: I was working out of my office. I saw darkness, you know, come out of my window. Something was blocking the sun. And I looked out the window and I saw the fire right here.
9: Her husband banded together with neighbors along Peter Place, a civilian fire crew desperate to keep the flames at bay. The fire came within feet of their homes, surrounding the neighborhood with a charred vista.
8: Thousands have been evacuated. The fires forced the Reagan Presidential Library to close and area schools are closed. Remaining in California, and police in San Diego are investigating the killing of three people at an Islamic center as a hate crime. San Diego Mayor Todd Gloria.
11: Hate has no home in San Diego. Islamophobia has no home in San Diego. An attack on any San Diegan is an attack on all San Diegans.
8: The two teenage gunmen were found dead in a car a few blocks away from a second crime scene where they shot at a landscaper. The mother of one of them had alerted police to warn them he was suicidal and her car and weapons were missing. President Trump says he was going to start bombing Iran again today, but called off the attack to let talks move forward. The BBC's Peter Bowes measures the president's mood.
12: He seems to be a little bit more optimistic this time that a deal is potentially just around the corner than he has been on previous occasions.
8: Oil prices fell on Trump's announcement. European stocks have opened up. The World Health Organization has just called an emergency meeting, saying it is now deeply concerned at the scale and speed of the Ebola outbreak spreading through and beyond the Democratic Republic of Congo. More than 130 deaths now, at least 500 new cases reported, at least one American in the region now found known to be infected. Germany has agreed to take and treat that victim. The CDC is taking new action. CBS's Skylar Henry has that.
13: The CDC has issued an order suspending entry for 30 days for non-citizens that have traveled to the DRC, Uganda, or South Sudan over the course of the last 21 days. However, U.S. citizens are exempt.
8: Good news for hundreds of thousands of New York area commuters. Long Island Railroad service resumes at noon New York time after unions and management struck a deal. New York Governor Kathy Hochul.
14: We stood firm for a deal that would not require any additional fare increases or tax increases. Period. Full stop. Got it done.
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8: Passengers flying out of Boston's Logan Airport will soon have a new travel option. A remote terminal 22 miles away opens for business June 1st. CBS's Aaron Parsegan reports. Oh, and I hope I can get that report to you in just a second. We seem to be having a little bit of trouble here. Let's see. I'm terribly sorry. I don't think I'm going to be able to bring that report to you after all. Instead, I will just try.

0: and sum up the top news of this morning so far, for which I will say that the World Health Organization has announced an emergency meeting to discuss the Ebola outbreak, which has now killed at least 130 people and caused at least 500 new cases in the Democratic Republic of Congo, and there are fears that that outbreak is spreading. I'm Vicki.
1: 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In the years leading up to the American Revolution, towns across New England raised a powerful symbol, a Liberty Pole, a tall mast standing for freedom and resistance to British rule. In communities across southwestern New Hampshire, including Keene, patriots gathered beneath those poles, debating the future of a new nation. Liberty wasn't just an idea, it was a cause worth fighting for. Monadnock 250 on WKBK.
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1: In this hour, we'll take your calls with David Rossmarin as we talk about anxiety, panic attacks, share a story, ask a question, and we'll be right back with you and him on Coast to Coast AM. Well, if you're looking for a great night's sleep, you don't have to look any further than Ghost Bed. 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

0: And welcome back, George Norrie, along with David Ross Marin. Ross Marin is one of the great PhD psychologists out there today. His book is called Thriving with Anxiety. David, does anxiety and panic attacks hit different age brackets differently?
1: Good question. Younger people are substantially more likely to have significant anxiety than older adults.
0: Why is that?
1: I don't think it's because of age. I think it's because of the generational effect. We are teaching younger individuals that anxiety is something you cannot handle. Now, older adults have been through generally more, you know, sometimes the world wars, you know, the Great Depression, although that's less common these days. That's already pretty far in the past. But challenges with throughout the 20th century and, you know, in this generation, there's, you know, we're dealing with a lot more electronics. We're dealing with a lot more things being at your fingertips. We're dealing with a lot more wealth in the world. And that is actually a risk factor for higher levels of anxiety, believe it or not.
0: It's fascinating. How about social networking? Does that contribute to it?
1: You mean social media?
0: Yeah.
1: Yeah, very significantly. Jonathan Haidt has written extensively about this and made a very compelling case, I believe, to say that there's actually a causal effect between the amount of social media used among teenagers, especially, and especially teenage girls, and the amount of anxiety that they experienced.
0: Can you weigh or predict who is more susceptible to a panic attack or anxiety attack?
1: It's a great question. There's a factor that I came across in my studies called anxiety sensitivity. Anxiety sensitivity. Do you know what that is?
0: I do not.
1: It's when you're sensitive to the anxiety. It turns out to be a greater predictor than the anxiety itself. When people are upset, when they feel anxious, that's the worst thing. It's not even the amount of anxiety that they have. Sometimes people come in and their anxiety isn't very high, but they're very sensitive to it. They're very obsessed by it. That's what makes all the difference. Sometimes people come in with high anxiety, but they're like, oh, I'm actually okay. And those people obviously are struggling, but it's much easier, much, much, much easier to deal with.
0: Do you find that people who are more happy and go lucky are less prone to these attacks?
1: Yeah. I think that it's hard to find, you know, young adults who are happy and go lucky these days. You know, people are really get bent out of shape and comparing themselves to others and being worried about their future and not having a sense of connection to anything, you know, greater or to communities. You know, these are really systemic issues that are affecting the world today.
0: Do world events affect people too?
1: Sure. And the more anxious you are, the more you're going to take them to heart and to be upset about them. You know, one of the things with world events, though, I strongly and firmly believe this, is that the message is that we need to let go a little bit, a lot, in fact, and understand what's in the limits of our control. I mean, how much geopolitical influence, even the great George Norrie, how much do you have, let alone someone like me?
0: I can't control the world.
1: Well, we can try, right? But we're going to fail. And I think that's kind of the point. There's not a whole lot we can do about a lot of the things. And that means we need to let go and focus on what we can do and what we can control, like our relationships or the choices that we make day to day, as opposed to trying to, you know, play God.
0: The medications that some people do take, the benzos, what do they do to the brain?
1: Benzos. Benzos flood GABA. So that's a way of calming down anxiety right away, immediately. And I'm not a huge fan of that, unless obviously if it's medically prescribed and needed, then that's one thing. But I do think we overprescribe benzos. Benzodiazepines, Ativan and Klonopin and

0: Xanax and Valium. Do you know how many prescriptions are provided by American pharmacies on an annual basis? This is for a population of approximately 350 million. Take a guess how many prescriptions are filled on an annual basis by American pharmacies, my friend.
1: It's got to be astounding. Billions of dollars worth.
0: 150 million prescriptions.
1: Gosh.
0: Incredible. It's an incredible number, and it really speaks to our societal approach to dealing with anxiety. Now, when people need benzodiazepines, they must be on them, and I am the first person to say that. And I think most people are, when they are prescribed them, it's the first thing that, well, you have anxiety, you got to get rid of it, something's wrong, as opposed to let's figure out how to deal with this and actually, you know, turn it into a strength and find a pathway forward to help you to become more human and more connected.
1: If you had a choice, would you rather take a natural supplement than a medication?
0: Good question. I don't have a problem with taking a prescribed medication, prescription medication, as opposed to something that's a nutraceutical. The question is why? You know, is my intention to get rid of all my anxiety? Well, I'm going to lose that fight. If the intention is just to take it down a notch, that way I can function a little bit better day to day, I'm not sure it matters what I take.
1: You ready for calls? They're lining up for you.
0: Can't wait. This is my favorite part of the show.
1: Let's start with Eric in Nevada City, California. Hello, Eric. Go ahead.
2: How you doing, George?
1: Good, buddy. Thank you.
2: You know, I'm completely opposite of you when it comes to, you know, that you freaked out in the tube.
1: You like it?
2: No, the most comfortable I ever really felt. I mean, it doesn't bother me in the MRI, but I was buried in the sandbox by my brother and cousin when I was like five. And we had a board over my face, so I had a hole to get air. But I swear it was like I was in my mother's arms. It was the most comfortable I ever felt. But anyway, I wanted to say to your guest, what was his name again?
1: David.
2: David. You think I could remember that? I know a lot of Davids. You know, I get anxious sometimes. And it comes with a hollow feeling inside my my stomach, but it's usually when I'm planning on going somewhere or doing something. And I know that's my instinct talking to me, because every time I've ignored it, the day was a disaster. For instance, I was supposed to go down to the Walmart in Rockland, and I woke up with that feeling one day, and I called the gal that was going to go with me and said, look, we're not going to go till tomorrow. Something ain't right. And I was listening to the new news, and there was a huge wreck at the turnoff down there, so I'd have either been in the wreck or stuck in 98-degree weather with no air conditioning in my car. So I think it's my instincts from growing up in the mountains is why I feel that way, and it helps. I mean, real anxiety is only when I've got something figured out in my head, and this happens to me on occasion. And then when I say it comes out completely wrong and doesn't sound right at all, and sometimes I hurt people's feelings and I don't even realize it till later on, and then I get really anxious and angry with myself that it happened.
1: Your thoughts, David?
0: I think this is a great, firstly, thanks so much for calling in. It's really great to hear. This is always the first favorite part of the show. You know, what you're saying is so important. What you're saying is that your anxiety is not a disease and it's not a pathology. In fact, sometimes it helps you in your life. And guess what? You know, that's what it's for. Our emotions are not our enemies. And we've been taught that we have to, you know, medicate all feelings of negativity away, as opposed to understanding that sometimes it's there. I remember working with a CEO years ago. She was feeling really anxious for a big deal. And really anxious. And initially, I just pushed her. I said, well, let's just go ahead. You know, and the deals are anxiety provoking. And she just couldn't shake it. And I said, you know what? Maybe it's a sixth sense. Maybe something's happening here. And she looked into the deal, and it turned out the people she was going to sign this with, her entire company, they turned out to be dishonest. And she was picking up on it. Her feelings were picking up on it before her mind even registered. So, you know, the emotions are very important for us in decision-making. And I'm not saying you should always give into it. But if you have a healthy perspective with your anxiety and you're not trying to get rid of all of it, it's your best friend, and I'm glad to hear that you're making it your friend in your life. It's a real, you know, it's a real blessing to you, and it's really wonderful to hear.
1: Sometimes, David, the feeling of anxiousness is kind of euphoric as well. How is that?
0: Well, that's because it comes from adrenaline. Adrenaline is the fight or flight response, and we feel anxious, and excitement is mediated by the same chemical, by the same hormone. And it's also a neurotransmitter. Adrenaline is what gets us excited before a performance, excited before a meet, excited before a conversation, and it's also what makes us feel anxious. So it's the same exact feeling. There's only one difference. You know what it is?
1: What is that?
0: Anxiety is when you fight against it, and adrenaline is when you say, bring it on, I love it.
1: Interesting. And there's a fine line there, too, isn't there?
0: Sure. I mean, the biggest factor, you know, if you go up a roller coaster, you get your, you know, your stomach starts to drop, and then your heart starts to beat, and you have trouble, you know, a little bit short of breath, and you're like, ah, but you're leaning into it, and you're saying, yeah, let's do this. You're letting go, and that's where that fourth step is really gold, where you actually lean into the anxiety and don't let it, you let it take you for a ride. You actually let it take you for a ride, and that's where the magic happens.
1: I saw a video of a roller coaster on YouTube today, and I said to myself, there is no way I could have fun on something like that.
0: I'm sure you let go in other ways. It doesn't have to be a roller coaster. The point is not to fight it and to lean into it. And, you know, I think we all have our ways of doing that.
1: Let's go to first-time caller Paul in Denver, Colorado. Hey, Paul, go ahead.
3: Hey, guys, how you doing? Good talking to you.
1: Thank you, sir.
0: Good morning.
3: Good morning. I'm having this anxiety thing just by calling this show and talking to you guys. When you do this, you can feel yourself, you know, and your breathing gets all weird and, you know, you're crackling and you're trying to get the point across and you're just so excited and so anxious that you sound like a darn maniac trying to speak, you know, and that's one of the things that I'm dealing with, you know, I know that people like me out there, and to get up, I've never done it. I'm 72 years old. I've never gotten in front of a crowd of people and spoke because I've worked myself up so much beforehand that I get up there and I tell myself, okay, I'm going to start out with a real low voice, you know, because all of a sudden my emotions and my stuff starts to gather. And by the time I'm done talking, my voice is 5 octaves higher and I can't even get out a word, you know, and I'm like, oh my God, you know, and I'm doing it now. It's like, shoot, my heart rate's up and it's knowing that, you know, thousands of people are hearing me now on the George Norrie show. And
1: Paul, millions of people. Millions.
0: Yeah.
3: Yeah, millions, you know, so thanks a lot. That just upped my heart rate too. But anyway, so I got my bottle of water and I'm talking to you guys and it's, you know, this doing this right now is, you know, I think helping me with my anxiety because
0: of course it is. You're doing great. This is exactly what you should do. And I'm so glad that you're, you know, actually sharing this live in front of this incredible audience. This experience of embracing your anxiety. You are doing step 3 right now.
1: Of those steps that you mentioned, David, should you do all 4?
0: Yeah, and we your guest just did it. He identified what he was afraid of. He shared it with us, and he shared it with millions of other people. And then he actually did it. And in fact, he actually let go, too. He just said, you know what? The hell with this. I'm 72, and I'm going to get on the air. And I'm just going to, you know, let it go with my voice. That was a real act of bravery that all of us just heard right now. That was an inspiring moment for the nation.
1: How easy is it for you to identify the issue, which is your number one step?
0: It depends on the person. Sometimes that's the hardest step. Often people just move and do whatever it is that they can to distract themselves from their anxiety. I think that's what's happening with the youth today. I think people don't stop and take inventory of their feelings. They're so trying to anesthetize themselves with their devices to not think about what's going on in their minds and in their hearts. And it's so sad. People get disconnected from who they are. You know, the last two callers, they were both in touch with their feelings. It's just such a healthy, wholesome, great conversation. Here we are, you know, in the middle of the night, having these moments of connection. It's pretty amazing.
1: Let's go to Ruth in Maryland. Welcome to the show. Hi, Ruthie.
4: Hi, George and David. Thank you so much for taking my call. And David, I've had anxiety my whole life. I actually think that I was born with anxiety. I think I had anxiety before I even came out while I was still in the womb. I think I had anxiety because I grew up in a very high strung environment and domestic abuse. And I had talked to George mm-hmm. about it before, about the domestic abuse. It was the opposite of your normal domestic mm-hmm. abuse. It was my mother abused my father and spouse. And George, you asked me a question a long time ago when I told you about that, and it totally slipped my mind. You asked me what would set my mom off, and I told you that it was usually something that somebody else did. It wasn't even us. But I totally forgot the one thing that would set her off, and she would start cussing and come after us and beat us if we coughed or sneezed. And we never did figure that one out. I mean, it was really bad. You'd had to hide your head in a pillow if you had to cough or sneeze. Mm-hmm. And anyway, but do you think that people can be actually born with anxiety when they grown up in a real stressful, environment like that?
0: 100%. Firstly, Ruth, I really appreciate you sharing some of your story, and I think it takes a lot of bravery and courage in order to do so, and in order to do so with anybody, especially a stranger and especially in public. So really, kudos to you. Secondly, you know, I want to say that with regards to your mom, she might have been responding to the noise, and it could be that she was just very stressed out by the noise, and she didn't know how to handle it, so she had to quiet things down in the house, and obviously it caused a lot of damage, and I'm really sorry that you went through that.
1: Or she's a germaphobic, David.
0: It could be. That's true. That's possibly too. It could be that she was nervous about the actual germs, or it could be that, because she said sneeze, though, cough or sneeze, so I was assuming it was a noise, but you're right, it could have been germs. Who knows what it was, but the point was she didn't handle it well, and I'm really sorry, Ruth. The third point, though, that I want to say is this. Yes, our environment does make a difference, and I could even hear your voice getting a little bit tense as you were talking about your mom, and this is many, many, many years later, and here it is. It still stays with you, and that makes sense. We carry our anxiety with us, but the more we can talk about it and share it with other people and then find a way to surge forward like you did tonight, that's really the pathway in order to create connection and resilience in our lives. And I'm just really happy that you were able to do that tonight. And I hope you continue to do it every single day going forward. So yes, it makes sense you are more anxious because of the experiences that you had, but that's only your starting point. What matters is the next step and the end point. And I'm so glad that you are on a journey to get there.
1: How much of this happens by development of your parents? Much similar to what you've been saying, when you're a kid, do they have the power to form us?
0: Yeah. I mean, I think that, you know, children form in many ways in two stages. There's in utero, right, we form physically, and then emotionally and socially we form outside the womb, in the womb of the family, so to speak, and, you know, in the context of parents and perhaps siblings and community and whatever it is. We are social creatures, and we are definitely shaped by the emotional and behavioral responses of the people around us, especially our parents. So yes, we very much are formed. But again, George, those are the starting points. That's where we start from. And just because somebody's had a tough enough upbringing doesn't mean that they can't move to the next step in their development, in their life. And somebody like Ruth is proof of that very concept.
1: We're going to come back and take final calls with David Ross Marin in just a moment. Thriving with Anxiety, when we come right back.
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1: 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Did it happen? 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And then psychic Suzanne Wilson joins us to talk about the future, maybe even yours. Beyond Belief, that's our television show, and we invite you to go to beyondbelief.com.
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0: And welcome back, George Norrie with David Ross Marin, as we talk about panic attacks and anxiety. His book is called Thriving with Anxiety. David, how many attacks or episodes would you consider to be a lot that happened to somebody?
1: Good question. 90% of Americans will have at least one panic attack in their lifetimes. So not one. Two, also, usually not a significant thing. Now, if people are having three or more, especially over a period of a couple months or a year, it's probably time to get an evaluation and have a conversation with someone about what needs to be done. But that's primarily if it's causing difficulties and getting in your way. Some people have panic attacks and they're like, oh, that sucked, and then they just move on with their life. And you know what? That's not necessarily the worst thing.
0: The greatest feeling of a panic attack and anxiety attack is when it goes away. It just stops, doesn't it?
1: A lot of people tell me that after having a panic attack, after feeling super anxious, they actually have what you described as euphoria. They feel much better afterwards than they did even before the anxiety happened in the first place. And that's one of the, yet another blessing in some ways of what happens when we allow ourselves to feel anxious. It can embolden us and strengthen us and give us a sense that, you know what, once we let go, we have a lot more inner peace.
0: What do you think causes deja vu? Why do we have that feeling that we've been in that state before?
1: I don't know. I think it's probably above my pay grade. My guess is that people, you know, the emotions are interesting, and human beings are complicated creatures. And, you know, I think we're also spiritual beings. And sometimes there's just phenomena that's beyond, like I said, beyond my pay grade, beyond our ability to understand. But all the more reason why we should be more accepting of our emotions instead of trying to control it. Sometimes when you let go of control, well, you end up having some really interesting experiences.
0: Let's go to the phones. Gary in Montebello, California. Welcome to the show. Hi, Gary.
2: Hey, George. How's it going?
0: Great.
2: I had a panic attack once. I thought I was going to die. That's the way it felt. Yeah. I had no idea what was going on with me. And anyways, I called a friend of mine where I used to work. He's a supervisor. And he said, asked me where I was. I said, I'm at home. And he said, okay, just stay there. I'll call the paramedics. And so he did. And the paramedics came. They took all my vitals. Everything was normal. And so they had took me to the hospital, and they had determined I just had a panic attack. And ever since that time, it started to come on again a couple of times. But once I knew what it was, I knew how to fight it. I just disregarded it, just put it aside. Like it didn't exist. But that was so strange. It felt like God had left me. And I was all by myself, you know? It was right after I retired.
1: Anxiety can certainly feel really real like that. You know, you are not alone, I will tell you. About 1% of all emergency department visits nationwide are because of the panic. Can you imagine that? 1 in 100 cases of people walking into an ER is because of a situation like yours. Talking about over a million ER visits on an annual basis. But the truth is, you weren't alone. Everything was actually okay. There was nothing physically wrong with your body. It was just your emotions that were getting overwhelming. And I think that's in many ways the main message of anxiety. Just because you feel terrible, just because it feels like death, does not mean that the specter of death hangs over you. That's the nature of anxiety. It feels overwhelming. It feels terrible, but it doesn't mean that the end is near. It actually means you're fine and you have the capacity to handle that distress a lot more than you think you can.
0: David, is there a common denominator for a trigger for something like that?
1: Well, the physical symptoms, often I think what probably, Gary experienced was, oh my God, I shouldn't be feeling this way. Something's wrong with me. He called the paramedics, right? I'm going to die. This is exactly what I was talking about before. Anxiety sensitivity. That's the common denominator. When we are sensitive and upset by the fact that we feel anxious, we will do everything we can to get rid of it. And that actually makes the anxiety worse. Literally, the more we fight against our anxiety, the more our adrenaline spikes and the more physical symptoms we will experience. It's that simple.
0: Next up, let's go to Cornelius in Louisiana. Hello there, Mr. White.
3: Hey there, George and David. I was just talking to Tommy, and as good old Ruth got through, I didn't know that story about her, so I'm glad she got through with that. My anxiety, David, and I have studied sociology and psychology at Louisiana Tech University in Ruston, Louisiana, and Dr. Gary Stokely and Dr. Mary Livingston, but she's passed. I think he's still alive. My question for you, I have a high anxiety as the movie, I know y'all have seen that movie, about AI. And I've told George in the audience, I call it the Antichrist intelligence or the alien intelligence. And I read the Bible, and it seems like you have some biblical things. And I call it, like I said, the Antichrist intelligence. And you were saying how, and like these teens shooting up that mosque, and then we had some teens in Austin shoot up a place. And George had spotlighted us. In Shreveport, Louisiana, we had a guy that was in the military that shot up all of his kids. And do you think that social media AI has a high anxiety thing? So thank you, George, and thank you, David. God.
4: Thank you very much. It's a great question. As technology becomes more advanced, we are definitely dealing with higher levels of anxiety. There's no question about it. But I think the main issue is that the more we are interfacing with technology, the more we assume that we should not be feeling anxious or uncomfortable and that things should be predictable and, you know, always capable. The truth is we can't keep up with machines. We're human. But that's where our strength lies, not our weakness. The fact that, you know, AI exists, well, AI can compute things, but it can never be human. And that's something that we bring to the table.
0: And you bring it in a great way. Walter's with us, truck driving in Pennsylvania. Hey, Walt, go ahead.
5: Hey, George, how you doing?
0: Okay.
5: Good. Hey, Dave, I got a couple of questions about anxiety. One is anxiety also tied in with addictions that people try to control by using their addictions? And what about hypertension?
4: And hypertension. Great questions. Firstly, thanks for calling from the road. Really appreciate it. It's always great to hear from truckers during the show. Addictions. Yeah, I have never met someone with addiction that didn't have significant anxiety. Almost always, addiction serves two functions. The first is because people like to feel high or hyper excited. You know, there's the elation that happens when people ingest either alcohol or substances or whatever it is. But there's another piece of it, which is that they get relief or reprieve from the anxiety that is there in the background. And those dual focus, we call it a dual diagnosis, where people have both an anxiety or a depression or some sort of sadness or negative feeling that they get an escape from temporarily. And then they also have the excitement or the high or the hyper feeling, elation from the substance. I'm talking about chemical addictions. That is, behavioral addictions are a little bit different. But in any event, yeah, anxiety is very much tied to it. The more anxious people feel, I should say, the more people feel the need to get rid of their anxiety, the more likely they are to feel that addiction. With regards to hypertension, it's a great question. Anxiety is not going to kill you. Something else will kill you, Walter. You know, hopefully after a long, healthy, right, at a ripe age, you know, it shouldn't be painful. But it's not going to be anxiety, I will tell you. And a lot of people mistake and think that anxiety is actually bad for your health. Well, it's not. Now, stress, on the other hand, stress is definitely associated with hypertension. Anxiety, not so much. And it's a lot less dangerous than people think it is in terms of anxiety. But stress, yeah, that's a problem.
0: What do we have more control over, David? Stress, anxiety, panic attacks, what?
4: Oh, man, that's a great question. Stress. I think stress we have, I have to think about that because sometimes we don't have control over stress. Sometimes life just takes us for a ride and we do not have the resources to be able to manage the demands of our lives. And that imbalance causes stress. And other times we're just going to feel anxious. I don't know. I'm not sure how much control we have over any of it. I think that, I don't know anybody who has no anxiety, George. So let's make that really clear. And certainly nobody who has no stress. So, how much control do we have over any of it? Maybe we just have to resign ourselves and actually embrace it in some way and know that nothing's wrong.
0: Can you ever get to a point with stress or anxiety to just say, the heck with it. Who cares?
1: Yeah, I think you can even do better than that. I think we can use it to create connection. We know when I'm super stressed out, I'm spending more time with my family. I'm having, you know, more deep conversations with my wife. I'm, you know, I'm praying more deeply, I'll be honest. You know, I'm a person of faith. And I think that all of that are really opportunities that anxiety and stress and challenge bring in my life. And those moments of connection are and sometimes the most powerful that I ever have.
0: Let's go to Rita in Los Angeles, west of the Rockies. Hello, Rita.
6: Yes, hello. So I have a very brief story in response to George's MRI experience, and then I also wanted to make two really quick comments. So the brief story about the MRI is I was very surprised, too, being put in a very tight tube where when it's closed, the roof of the tube is literally up against your nose. But I wanted to share what made me panic the most in that. It was two things. One is my body tends to get extreme itches out of nowhere. And the thought that I couldn't raise my hand to relieve an itch because the walls are so close on both sides, just psychologically was freaking
0: right.
6: me out.
0: And they don't want moving. Yeah. They don't want you moving at all. You got to just lay there like a body.
6: The other thing is I also had the panic button, but check this out. When I hit it, nobody responded. So that made me panic even more.
0: Absolutely.
6: Like I'm really trapped. Yeah. All right. And then the two other comments real quickly is I think the diagnoses of a lot of people's anxiety as being a mental illness or like something beyond their control is way too diagnosed. I think people have a lot more control of what would make them anxious or not by choosing to shift their thoughts. And I know that sounds so simple, but it really makes a world of difference. And there's an interesting saying that I'm sure a lot of people will recall. It's not what happens to you. It's how you respond. And then the second saying is the only way that I also believe creates anxiety, a genuine anxiety, is when we don't process our pain. And I came across a great saying many years ago. The only way around your pain is through it. So in other words, you have to face the pain and express how it makes you feel and grieve it out so that it'll be out of your system.
1: Rita, you've got a lot of wisdom to share. I really appreciate the opportunity to speak with you. First, I'm sorry about what happened in the scanner and the fact that you weren't attended to. But at the same time, it sounds like you actually found some resilience through it. That was your last point, that you got to breathe through it and go through the pain and find a way. And I agree with that. I think that emotional pain, you know, I certainly have had it in my life. I don't think anybody is impervious to it. The only people I know who have no emotional pain are people who are dead or people who are narcissistic. And if you're in either of those categories, well, then, you know, you're probably not listening to this show. And your other point that, you know, people do have choices. And I think that that's something that often we forget in modern psychology and we forget in psychiatry and we forget in the field of mental health, that there are things that people can do. And sometimes just being in that pain and talking about it with someone and creating a moment of connection is the best. And that sometimes, you know, not only alleviates the pain, but actually creates meaning through it, which ultimately, well, what more is important? And Rita, you know, you really are an example of that. So I appreciate you calling in.
0: David, I tend to work better under extreme stress. Why is that?
1: Yeah, I'm the same way. When the going gets tough, the tough get going, as it said. And I think that there's something else, though. You know, George, you seem to have a very optimistic frame in life. And I think that when you have a challenge in front of you, you believe in yourself and you say, you know what, I can do this. And if I've been given this challenge, then you know what? It must be something I can do. Young children today and teenagers, young adults, I got to say, typically don't have that. And in many ways, our over-medicalization of anxiety has taken away our ability to face struggles and stress. And, you know, that's the core of the issue that I'm talking about here. The challenges, the anxiety, the stress, that's supposed to invigorate you. And you use it in a positive way. You know, it's a message that runs counter to what a lot of people in our society are going through. And that's one of the reasons I wrote my book.
0: Come back again, David.
1: I said that's one of the reasons I wrote my book.
0: No, I want you to come back again.
1: Oh, well, okay. I would love to. You know, I always love these conversations.
0: All right, my friend. David Rosmarin, the name of the book, Thriving with Anxiety. For Dan Galante, Tom Danheiser, Sue Trikas, Lex Lonewood, Sean Latasore, Alec Fernandez, Stephanie Smith, Tim Banal, George Knapp, and Richard Serrett, I'm George Norrie, somewhere out there on Coast to Coast AM. We'll see you on our next edition. Until then, be safe, everyone.

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8: I'm Vicki Barker.

0: Emergency meeting at the World Health Organization to discuss the Ebola outbreak in the Democratic Republic of Congo that's now killed at least 130 people and sickened 500, including at least one American. CBS's Skylar Henry has that.
1: Dr. Peter Stafford was serving in the DRC as a missionary doctor for a religious charity when he tested positive for Ebola. He will now undergo treatment in Germany. His wife, Rebecca, also a doctor at the mission, their colleague, Dr. Patrick LaRochelle, and the Staffords' four children will also be examined in Germany, as all six were exposed but remain asymptomatic.
0: In San Diego, the search is on for answers after two teenage suspects opened fire on an Islamic center, killing three adults. Police are investigating the attack as a hate crime. CBS News' Gwen Baumgartner is there.
2: San Diego police arrived at the Islamic center just before noon after receiving calls about an active shooter.
3: Maybe around 30 shots, that's what we heard.
2: Police found three deceased adults when they arrived, one of them a beloved security guard.
4: He was a very nice person, having a smile with everybody.
2: As officers swept the center, which houses a mosque and school, children were rushed to safety under police escort.
5: I felt a bit scared. My legs were shaking.
0: The two teens were later found dead in a car. One of the mothers had called police, warning them he was suicidal and had taken her car and weapons. In Southern California, aircraft are dropping water on that massive wildfire, which has devoured 1,300 acres and forced the evacuation of thousands of locals.
6: What do we bring? The essentials, just thought of my dog, all my stuff for my dog and my laptop for my work.
0: Area schools are closed, so is the Reagan Presidential Library. Good news for the 270,000 commuters who use the nation's largest commuter rail system each weekday. Long Island Railroad services resume at noon New York time after management and unions struck a deal. New York Governor Kathy Hochul.
7: This contract will ensure that 3,500 Long Island Railroad employees will be paid fairly for their labor. I want them to know this. I deeply value and respect the hard work they do.
0: President Trump withdraws his support, the kiss of death for Republican candidates who cross him. But Kentucky Congressman Thomas Massie insists he'll prove the exception when he faces a Trump-backed challenger in his state's primary, telling CBS News.
8: He knows I'm tough to beat. He's tweeted probably, what, 8 or 10 times in the last 72 hours. He's literally losing sleep over this race because he's in with both feet.
0: And former L.A. Detective Mark Furman, a key witness in O.J. Simpson's murder trial, has died at 74. This is CBS News.
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0: A British court has sentenced a truck driver to prison for smuggling cocaine in a shipment of underpants.
18: Almost $9.5 million worth of cocaine was stuffed inside a shipment, 28 pallets of Kim Kardashian's line of underwear and shapewear. The National Crime Agency says the shipment of clothing was legitimate, and neither the exporter nor importer were connected to the smuggled load. The 40-year-old driver, who initially denied knowing anything about the cocaine, eventually confessed and has been sentenced to 13.5 years in prison for drug smuggling. Jennifer Kuiper, CBS News.
0: And finally, lighthouse keepers had heard the sound at night, a low, eerie rumble that sometimes rattled their buildings. Fishermen had heard it, too. Some thought it sounded like distant machinery. Others compared it to thunder. Now, scientists in Alaska have formally traced the noise to the region's humpback whales. They don't know why they make the sound. I'm Vicki Barker, CBS News.
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2: This is America in the Morning from Westwood One. Good morning, I'm John Trout. It's Tuesday, May 19th, 2026. Here's what's coming up on America in the Morning.
3: A deadly shooting at a San Diego mosque. Three people were killed and two teen suspects were later found dead nearby. I'm Sue Aller.
4: A primary eve message to Kentucky Republicans from President Trump.
5: Nancy's the worst congressman.
4: I'm Richard Johnson.
6: The Trump administration has announced a fund to pay Trump allies who say the Biden Justice Department mistreated them. Sagar Meghani, Washington.
7: On Wall Street, stocks were mixed yesterday. Investors are watching bond yields rise, making some people antsy. I'm Jessica Ettinger.
8: The U.S. High Court sends cases surrounding the Voting Rights Act back to the lower courts. I'm Clayton Neville.
2: Commuter chaos ends as a railroad strike is over in New York City and remembering a key witness from the O.J. Simpson trial. All ahead on America in the Morning. It's 7 after. Three people shot and killed during an attack on a mosque in San Diego Monday morning in what police immediately described as a hate crime. Sue Aller reports the attackers, identified as a pair of teenagers, took their own lives blocks away.
9: She believed her son was suicidal, and she began to share information that several of her weapons were missing.
3: Three men are dead after what police are calling a hate crime shooting at the Islamic Center of San Diego, the largest mosque in the county. The mosque campus also includes the Al-Rashid School.
9: At about 11:43, we received a call of an active shooter at the Islamic Center. Within 4 minutes, officers arrived on scene and observed immediately what appeared to be deceased victims out in front.
3: San Diego Police Chief Scott Wall says all students and staff were safely evacuated from the scene.
10: There is no further threat. Both suspects in this case are deceased. All of the kids are safe.
3: Moments after police responded to the late Monday morning attack, officers were called to another nearby location where they discovered a vehicle stopped in the middle of the street. Authorities say the two teenage suspects, ages 17 and 19, were later found dead inside that vehicle from apparent self-inflicted gunshot wounds. One of those killed was a mosque security guard who police say likely prevented an even greater tragedy. Investigators say anti-Islamic writings were found in the suspect's car and on one of the weapons used in the attack, which happened during one of the holiest months in Islam, as Muslims around the world prepare for the annual pilgrimage to Mecca. President Donald Trump says his administration is closely monitoring the investigation into the deadly shooting.
5: Terrible situation. I've been given some early updates, but we're going to be going back and looking at it very strongly.
3: In response, police departments in cities including New York, Los Angeles, and Washington, D.C. have increased patrols around mosques and other houses of worship as a precaution. I'm Sue Aller.
2: Today is the busiest primary day so far in the 2026 election cycle as voters in six states cast their ballots. Correspondent Rich Johnson reports the most watched race is in Kentucky, where an incumbent Republican member of Congress is fighting for his job.
4: Seven-term Kentucky Republican Thomas Massie is trying to survive another full-throated White House campaign to oust a Republican viewed as disloyal.
5: Massie's the worst congressman in the history of our country, always voting against Republicans and good values. So get rid of Thomas Massie.
4: That Monday evening social media post by President Trump caps another effort to unseat a long-serving Republican who failed to vote with Trump on some issues. That effort was successful over the weekend when Louisiana Senator Bill Cassidy lost his GOP primary. The effort also includes a major break of the tradition that civilian leaders,
11: the most radical left in American history, too often Massey's instinct is to throw elbows at fellow Republicans instead of the people who are

0: help.
1: I had three members of Congress and one former member of Congress campaigning with me Saturday. That's not something that you see in those circumstances. I have friends in Congress, and they're sticking their neck out for me.
2: Massey's comment courtesy of Scripps News. There are other big races to watch today, including in Kentucky, the fight to succeed retiring Senator Mitch McConnell. In Georgia, both parties are choosing nominees for the open governor's seat. Republicans are fighting to challenge Democrat incumbent Senator John Ossoff. And Alabama's confused redistricting effort means that voters in three congressional districts will vote as planned today, but the primaries in four other districts are on hold. I'm Richard Johnson.
3: 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It's 12 after. A massive new fund is raising eyebrows in Washington with payouts earmarked for folks who say they were wronged by the Biden Justice Department. That and more after these messages.
4: Cashback is not available on gas in New Jersey and Wisconsin.
5: 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That's the average amount of money people in the U.S. are now spending on gas in a year. $5,000. 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

0: Welcome back here with America in the Morning. The calendar says May. It feels like August in many places. Here's AccuWeather.com meteorologist Matt Rindy.
1: An active spring weather pattern continues across the nation today, and the biggest concern will be the threat for severe thunderstorms. That will stretch from Texas and Oklahoma northeastward through Mississippi Valley, Ohio Valley, and into portions of the Great Lakes. Thunderstorms developing this afternoon and evening may produce damaging wind gusts, large hail, and torrential downpours that could lead to some localized flooding. The strongest storms are expected in parts of the southern plains into the Midwest, where several clusters of thunderstorms may develop throughout the day. Some thunderstorms may continue into tonight, especially from the mid-Mississippi Valley into the Great Lakes, where repeated rounds of heavy rainfall could create additional flooding concerns. Meanwhile, a significant surge of heat continues to cross much of the eastern United States. Highs within the afternoon will climb into the 80s and lower 90s from the southeast and mid-Atlantic, northward to the northeast and Ohio Valley. Many areas will run 10 to nearly 20 degrees above average for this time of year, and daily records will be challenged or broken.

0: The combination of heat and humidity may also increase the risk of heat-related illness, especially in urban locations. In sharp contrast, much cooler air remains in place across portions of the north-central United States. Highs in portions of the Dakotas, Minnesota, and northern Rockies will remain mostly in the 40s and 50s, with some locations running 10 to 20 degrees below average. Some higher elevations of the Rockies may even see some snow showers late today and tonight. That's the weather across America. It's going to be a cool day in Seattle, Washington, with clouds and sun and an afternoon shower, high up to 62. Atlanta, Georgia will be much warmer with breaks of sunshine and a high near 90. That's the nation's weather. I'm AccuWeather.com meteorologist Matt Rindy.
1: 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Following the agreement with the DOJ, the Trump administration is setting up a $1.7 billion fund to pay people, including Trump allies, who claim the Biden Justice Department mistreated them. Washington correspondent Sagar Magani reports.
2: The Trump administration has announced a $1.7 billion fund to pay Trump allies who say the Biden Justice Department mistreated them. The president's long said the previous administration targeted both him and his allies. The fund is part of a deal to resolve his $10 billion lawsuit against the IRS over the leak of his tax returns. Earlier this year, the president said any potential damages might go to charity.
3: Well, I think what we'll do is do something for charity. Well, you know, we're thinking about doing something for charity. We'll give money to charity. We can make it a substantial amount. Nobody would care because it's going to go to numerous, very good charities.
2: Instead,
4: really, the report should be Donald Trump is setting up a $1.7 billion political slush fund for the Proud Boys and the Oath Keepers and his other political lieutenants and hangers-on.
2: Jamie Raskin, other Democrats, and government watchdogs say they'll fight what they believe is a corrupt, unprecedented resolution, warning it will both enrich Trump allies with taxpayer dollars and lead to meritless political persecution claims. Sagar Magani, Washington.
1: Mark Furman, the former Los Angeles Police Department detective who played a central role in the 1995 O.J. Simpson murder trial, has passed away. Furman became a key figure after discovering a bloody glove at Simpson's Rockingham estate that prosecutors said matched a glove found at the murder scene. Furman, whose credibility was damaged after audio recordings surfaced of him using racial slurs, was accused of lying on the witness stand and was convicted of perjury in 1996, making him the only person associated with the Simpson case to be convicted of a crime related to that trial. Mark Furman was 74. It's 18 after. A court loss for Elon Musk when America in the Morning continues after these messages.
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1: Welcome back. You're with America in the Morning. It's 20 after. CNBC's Jessica Ettinger has a look at Tuesday business with a particular focus on the bond market. Jessica.
10: Wall Street opens this morning after a mixed day yesterday. Bond yields hit their highest in a year. President Trump saying he postponed today's planned attack on Iran. That seemed to help the Dow rise about 150 points yesterday.
11: I'm really bullish on the market, but I think one caution that really throws caution to me is where the 10-year Treasury yields were headed over the past couple of weeks as they've headed higher. The cost of energy going up is getting to be a real deal that we're going to have to deal with. Inflation still needs to be looked at, and this 10-year Treasury yield going up needs to be looked at. So there is some caution that needs to be taken here.
10: Howard Capital's Vance Howard on CNBC. Elon Musk lost in his federal court case against OpenAI. He claimed it was supposed to stay as a nonprofit. 3 weeks of testimony didn't matter in the end. The jury said the lawsuit was filed too late after the statute of limitations on the claim had run out. William Savitt is OpenAI's lead attorney. He spoke with CNBC.
12: We're delighted with the result, of course, and it is remarkable that it didn't take these jurors who have listened to 3 weeks of intense testimony and reviewed thousands of documents to take less than a couple of hours to reach the conclusion in the right one that Mr. Musk's claims were not viable.
10: President Trump's pick for Fed Chair Kevin Warsh will be sworn into that role on Friday. This week, Chair Jay Powell is holding down the job. U.S. crude oil topping $107 a barrel yesterday before pulling back to about $105. The day before the missiles were launched into Iran, it was $67 a barrel.
13: There's pockets of shortages, but what happens when we hit tank bottoms? And that's coming any week now. In some products like diesel and distillate, you're there. Motor oils, you're there. Gasoline in the U.S. in July, you're going to be there. So when that happens, the deficit turns into a shortage and you got problems.
10: ABAX Markets co-chairman Jeff Curry on CNBC. Regeneron shares fell after its late-stage trial for a melanoma treatment disappointed. NextEra Energy buying Dominion Energy in a deal between two key players in the race to power up AI data centers across the U.S. Facebook and Instagram parent Meta beginning job cuts this week. It's moving to use more AI. Home builders are feeling a touch better about their business in the latest sentiment survey from the National Association of Home Builders.
14: The NAHB cited rates as well as rising gas prices and economic uncertainty related to the war in Iran, which all continue to dampen buyer demand. The survey also found fewer builders cutting prices in May.
10: CNBC's Diana Olick. 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
1: 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Now 24 after. When we return on America in the Morning, the Voting Rights Act is back before the nation's highest court after these messages.
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5: Now, 26 after, thanks for listening. You're with America in the Morning. The U.S. Supreme Court is directing lower courts to take another look at a pair of cases involving whether private individuals and groups can sue to enforce a provision in the Voting Rights Act. Correspondent Clayton Neville explains.
6: The move by the High Court comes in light of its landmark ruling last month, essentially weakening Section 2 of the Voting Rights Act. The High Court found Louisiana mapmakers relied too heavily on race when they redrew the state's voting boundaries to comply with Section 2 of the Voting Rights Act. Critics of that decision have said it'll likely make it more difficult for minority voters and voting rights groups to successfully challenge voting maps under Section 2. Currently, that section is at the heart of two different cases challenging legislative maps drawn in Mississippi and in North Dakota after the 2020 census as violations of Section 2. The Mississippi case was brought by the NAACP, and in the North Dakota dispute, it was the Turtle Mountain Band of Chippewa Indians, also the Spirit Lake Tribe, and some Native American voters that sued. An attorney for the Native American Rights Fund said that sending the case back was the right call and vowed to keep fighting to ensure that Native voters have the ability to vote and affect change in their communities. I'm Clayton Neville.
5: New York Governor Kathy Hochul announced that the Long Island Railroad strike that paralyzed commuters traveling into Manhattan Monday came to an end Monday night. The railroad and five unions reached a tentative deal to end the three-day walkout, which caused the 300,000 daily riders to seek alternative transportation. Details of the deal were not disclosed, but it does include pay raises for the workers. Due to the lateness of the agreement, there will be limited service for the morning commute Tuesday, but full service restored by this afternoon. America in the Morning for Tuesday, May 19th, 2026 is produced by Jeff McKay. I'm John Trout. This is Westwood One.
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5: This is America in the Morning from Westwood One. Coming up this half hour.
6: Lots at stake in two high-profile runoff elections in Texas, with early voting now open. I'm Clayton Neville.
14: A gun and a notebook link Luigi Mangione to the killing of UnitedHealthcare CEO Brian Thompson can be used as evidence. Julie Walker, New York.
15: Prosecutors in Minnesota are charging an ICE agent in the non-fatal shooting of a Venezuelan man.
16: Four counts of assault.
15: I'm Jennifer King.
17: Four crew members are recovering after a crash involving two Navy jets. I'm Mike Hempen.
18: Fast jury verdict for Musk versus Altman. I'm the new old tech guy, Chuck Palm.
19: Elsie Hewitt has confirmed that she is parenting alone. I'm Kevin Carr.
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0: Welcome back. You're with America in the Morning. It seems a little early to be hitting 90 degrees for daytime highs in many locations, but here's AccuWeather.com meteorologist Matt Rindy.
1: A surge of unusual heat continues to build across the eastern United States today, with afternoon temperatures climbing into the 80s and 90s from the southeast through the middle Atlantic into portions of the northeast and Ohio Valley. Many areas are going to run 10 to nearly 20 degrees above average for this time of year, and a few daily records will be challenged or even broken this afternoon. Warm temperatures at night will also provide little relief in some locations. In sharp contrast, it's going to be much cooler across the north-central United States, with high temperatures in parts of the Dakotas and Minnesota into the northern Rockies, staying mostly in the 40s and 50s. That will put some highs at 20 degrees below average, and some higher elevations of the Rockies could even pick up late-season snow late today and tonight. In between these two areas, an active severe weather pattern stretches from parts of Texas and Oklahoma northeastward through the Mississippi Valley, Ohio Valley, and portions of the Great Lakes. Thunderstorms developing this afternoon and evening may produce damaging wind gusts between 60 and 70 miles per hour. There could be some large hail and torrential downpours that could lead to localized flooding. The strongest storms are expected from parts of the southern plains into the Midwest, where several clusters of severe thunderstorms may organize. Some of the storms may continue into tonight, especially from the mid-Mississippi Valley into the Great Lakes, increasing the risk for repeated heavy rainfall and local flooding concerns. Across the West Coast and the Desert Southwest, conditions are generally going to be quieter, with a mix of sun and some clouds. Scattered showers will continue across parts of the Pacific Northwest, while much of the California area and Desert Southwest remain dry. That's the nation's weather. I'm AccuWeather.com meteorologist Matt Rindy.
0: 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Today, primary day in six states, including the Kentucky House race involving one-time Trump ally Thomas Massey. Next week, we'll see high-stakes races in Texas, where early voting is open in two Republican runoff elections. Correspondent Clayton Neville reports President Trump is held off on an endorsement in the state Senate race.
2: It's been a high-profile, high-dollar Senate race for incumbent senior senator from Texas John Cornyn and his opponent, Texas Attorney General Ken Paxton. Cornyn has represented the state for longer than four decades, and Paxton has pointed to Cornyn's record during those 40-plus years. He spoke with Newsmax.
3: This guy, John Cornyn, has been in office for 42 years, since I was in college, and I'm 63. He's running for a fifth term, which no one's done in Texas history. And I've spent the last 14 months on the road asking one question. What good thing has John Cornyn done? What one good thing has he accomplished?
2: Cornyn has blasted Paxton as a leader and pointed to criminal allegations against him and an alleged affair with Paxton and his wife that played out publicly. Cornyn also insists Paxton can be beat by the Democrats, which hasn't happened since the 1990s in the Lone Star State.
4: We haven't elected a Democrat since 1994. But again, Ken Paxton puts all of that at risk.
2: Cornyn said that James Tallarico, the Democratic candidate on the ticket in November, is Beto O'Rourke 2.0. O'Rourke nearly beat Senator Ted Cruz in Texas in recent years, but ultimately lost to the Republican.
4: The press have fallen in love with him. He is a socialist in the image of Bernie Sanders, and totally out of step with what I believe the Texans want.
2: Tallarico has been called a progressive, and President Trump called him weird.
5: The Democrats have a weird candidate. Six genders. He's a vegan. All of a sudden, he's not a vegan. He was a vegan. Now, all of a sudden, he's not. Texas doesn't like vegans.
2: Another key Republican runoff in Texas is the race for attorney general to replace Ken Paxton. Mays Middleton is challenging Congressman Chip Roy. Early voting continues in Texas. Election day is May 26th in the runoffs. I'm Clayton Neville.
0: President Trump announced Monday that he was holding off on a new bombing campaign against Iran, saying a group of Middle East nations, including Saudi Arabia, asked him to delay his plan. Correspondent John Gambrill reports a drone strike Sunday at a United Arab Emirates nuclear plant is the latest blow to the Iran ceasefire.
6: I was asked by Saudi Arabia, Qatar, UAE, and some others if we could put it off for 2 or 3 days, a short period of time, because they think that they are getting very close to making a deal. And if we can do that where there's no nuclear weapon going into the hands of Iran, I think, and if they're satisfied, we will be probably satisfied also.
7: The United Arab Emirates says that a drone has struck a generator on the perimeter of its Baraka nuclear power plant. This is a major issue for the UAE, as the Baraka plant and its four reactors provide about a quarter of all electricity for this country on the Arabian Peninsula. No one has claimed responsibility yet for the attack. The UAE says that three drones came over its western border. It shot down two of them, and the other one was able to make the strike at Baraka. Now, the UAE says there's no radiological leak at the site. That's been confirmed also by the International Atomic Energy Agency, the UN's nuclear watchdog. And the UAE says it's still investigating who launched these drones. However, Iran and Iranian-backed Shia militias in Iraq conducted numerous drone attacks on Gulf Arab states during the war between the United States, Israel, and Iran that is still in a shaky ceasefire even today. This attack is likely to potentially draw the UAE further in. It's been trying to show that it's open again for business, that it's a safe haven for investments, but these continued attacks continue to shake this country, and it continues to draw into question whether the ceasefire will hold, particularly as President Donald Trump has hinted that America could go back to combat operations as well.
6: We've had periods of time where we thought pretty much getting close to making a deal, and it didn't work out, but this is a little bit different. Now, we're ready going tomorrow very big, and not something I wanted to do, but we have no choice because we cannot let Iran have a nuclear weapon.
7: And on Iranian state television, we're seeing more people on air holding Kalashnikov-style rifles and promising to lay down their lives for Iran should the war restart.
0: John Gambrell reporting. There were two significant rulings in Luigi Mangione's upcoming state trial in the murder of UnitedHealthcare CEO. Correspondent Julie Walker reports the evidence surrounds a gun and notebook found in the alleged shooter's backpack.
8: A gun and a notebook that prosecutors say link Luigi Mangione to the killing of UnitedHealthcare CEO Brian Thompson can be used as evidence at his state murder trial.
9: The people have established that the subsequent search of the backpack at the station was a valid inventory search, and therefore the items recovered at the station will not be suppressed.
8: The judge's ruling Monday partially rejects a defense argument that those items were seized illegally at a Pennsylvania McDonald's where he was arrested before a search warrant was obtained. Here's that police body cam.
10: What's your name?
11: Mark.
10: What is it?
11: Mark.
10: Mark?
11: Yes, sir.
10: Mark what?
11: Missouri.
10: Sorry?
11: Someone called.
10: No, they thought you were suspicious.
11: Oh, I'm sorry.
8: It's a major win for the Manhattan DA, enabling them to show the jury the possible murder weapon and evidence they say points to motive. But the judge ruled other evidence found during an initial search of Mangione's backpack must be suppressed.
9: I find that the search of the backpack at the McDonald's was improper, warrantless search, that the backpack was not within the immediate control or grabbable area of the defendant, and further, the people failed to demonstrate exigent circumstances. Therefore, those items found in the backpack during the search at the McDonald's will be suppressed.
8: The state trial starts in September. The federal follows. Mangione pled not guilty to all charges. Julie Walker, New York.
0: It's now 16 before the hour. Among the stories we're covering next, Big Pharma takes another loss over who controls Medicare drug prices, and Elon Musk versus AI after these messages.
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0: It's 14 till. Welcome back, and thanks for listening. This is America in the Morning. An immigration officer placed on leave for allegedly lying about a shooting incident in Minneapolis is now facing serious criminal charges. Correspondent Jennifer King reports.
15: Prosecutors in Minnesota are charging an ICE agent, Christian Castro, in the non-fatal shooting of a Venezuelan man, Julio Cesar Sosa Solis.
16: He is being charged with 4 counts of assault in the second degree and 1 count of falsely reporting a crime.
15: Hennepin County Attorney Mary Moriarty.
16: Mr. Castro fired his service weapon at the front door of the home, knowing there were people who had just run inside that presented absolutely no threat to him or anyone else. The bullet punched through the front door and struck Mr. Sosa Solis's leg before traveling through a closet and lodging in the wall of a child's bedroom.
15: The incident happened on January 14th during the federal immigration crackdown. Initially, federal authorities charged Sosa Solis and another man of beating an officer with a broom handle and a snow shovel. That case was dismissed with prejudice and a federal investigation was opened amid questions about what really happened and whether the two officers lied under oath. I'm Jennifer King.
0: An American doctor has tested positive with a rare variant of Ebola in Africa. Correspondent Ed Donahue reports the World Health Organization is declaring an emergency and restricting some travel.
17: An American doctor has tested positive for the Ebola virus. The organization he works for says Dr. Peter Stafford had been treating patients at a hospital in eastern Congo and developed symptoms. Infectious disease specialist Dr. Celine Gounder says doctors are likely to be among the first to be infected.
18: This is Bundibugyo Ebola virus. So this is a more rare species of Ebola virus for which we have no vaccine or specific treatment.
17: Ebola spreads person to person through direct contact with bodily fluids.
18: I am not worried about a pandemic with Bundibugyo Ebola virus, but I am worried about a large regional epidemic. And that could result in some cases here in the United States and elsewhere.
17: The CDC says 7 Americans, including Dr. Stafford, are being transported to Germany for monitoring. I'm Ed Donahue.
0: The Supreme Court has rejected appeals from pharmaceutical companies that object to negotiating Medicare drug prices with the federal government. Correspondent Marcela Sanchez explains.
19: The justices gave no comment in leaving in place rulings from the Federal Appeals Court in Philadelphia that dismissed the drug manufacturers' claims. The negotiation program was created as part of the 2022 Inflation Reduction Act. The law requires the government to negotiate prices for certain high-cost drugs in the federal insurance program for older adults on an annual basis. Republicans have criticized aspects of the law which was signed by Democratic President Joe Biden, but the Trump administration has embraced the authority to bring drug makers to the negotiating table. Pharmaceutical companies have pushed back on the program. Marcela Sanchez, Washington.
0: He's the richest man in the world, but that doesn't mean he's going to win at everything, including against artificial intelligence. The new old tech guy, Chuck Palm, has that story.
20: It took a California jury less than 2 hours to decide what took Elon Musk 3 weeks in court to argue. A federal judge in Oakland dismissed Musk's lawsuit against OpenAI. A unanimous jury verdict, a simple finding. You waited too long. Here's the backstory. Elon Musk co-founded OpenAI in 2015. He put in $38 million and left the board in 2018. 6 years later, he sued CEO Sam Altman and company president Greg Brockman, claiming that they, quote, stole a charity. His argument? OpenAI was built as a nonprofit to benefit all of humanity. Altman, he alleged, quietly turned it into a for-profit machine, enriching insiders while Musk wasn't looking. He wanted $134 billion in damages and Altman's job. But the jury said, not so fast. Specifically, not so fast 6 years later. Jurors found that Musk knew about the for-profit transition as early as 2017, and under the law, the clock was already running when he filed in 2024. The jury only took 2 hours to decide the fate, faster than most people decide what's for dinner. Musk lawyers only had one word when walking out of the courthouse. Appeal. Visit thenewoldtechguy.com. I'm Chuck Palm.
0: Tuesday Sports is in. Here's America in the Morning's Robert Workman.
1: An NBA instant classic last night. The Spurs outlasted the Thunder 122-115 in double overtime to take Game 1 of the West Finals in Oklahoma City. Victor Wembanyama had 41 points and 24 rebounds.
21: I feel like it was a great effort from everybody. Physically, I'm feeling tired, honestly, but not as much as you would expect. Honestly, it's probably the adrenaline. It's going to come down a little bit.
1: Wemby becomes the youngest player to post a 40-20 playoff game. He's about 7 months younger than that Kareem Abdul-Jabbar fellow was when he did it in the 1970 NBA Finals. The Stanley Cup Conference Finals are all set. Game 7 in the East Semis last night. The Canadiens edged the Sabres 3-2 in overtime. Alex Newhook with the winning goal. If that sounds familiar, he had the winner in Montreal's Game 7 victory over Tampa Bay in the opening round. Baseball A's right-hander JT Ginn took a no-hitter into the ninth in Anaheim after his team had given him the go-ahead run in the top half. But Adam Frazier's leadoff single broke up the no-no, and Zach Neto followed with a home run to give the Angels a 2-1 win. Phillies improved to 16-4 under Don Mattingly, shading the Reds 5-4 on Bryson Stott's two-run tater in the eighth. Rays won their 19th game in the last 23, romping over the Orioles 16-6. Mets nailed the Nationals 16-7, scoring 10 times in the 12th inning. Padres shut out the Dodgers 1-0, a five-hitter for Michael King in his court. The Marlins tattooed the Braves 12-0. Javier Sano with his first career grand slam. Max Meyer and the choir with a four-hit gem. That's Tuesday Sports.
0: Thank you, sir. 7 till. Among the stories we're covering next on America in the Morning, miraculously, four Navy airmen recovering after a weekend airshow collision. After these messages.
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26: Daytime turned as black as night on this day 246 years ago. We now know why. The explanation today from the Old Farmer's Almanac. With more practical tips and useful advice, this is the Old Farmer's Almanac Radio Report for Tuesday, May 19th, the 139th day of the year. It was on this day in 1780 when New England experienced its mysterious dark day. It began like any other, but by mid-morning the sky had grown so dark that many feared Judgment Day was upon them. By noon, frogs began their nighttime croaking, chickens had come home to roost, and candles were lit for midday meals. It had been an unsolved mystery for centuries, but researchers eventually found an explanation. Study of tree rings and historical accounts indicate that forest fires were burning in Canada just days before. Smoke carried through the atmosphere was likely the cause of New England's dark day, May 19th of 1780. That is the Old Farmer's Almanac Radio Report. Learn more at almanac.com.

0: Now, 5 till, America in the Morning continues. It appears SNL alum Pete Davidson and Elsie Hewitt are on the outs. Entertainment reporter Kevin Carr reports the couple share a daughter, but for now, Hewitt claims to be a single mom.
1: Elsie Hewitt has apparently confirmed that she and Pete Davidson are no longer together, only 5 months after they celebrated the birth of their daughter. The Sun first reported the news on Thursday, saying Davidson's busy work schedule was the main issue. Then on Friday, People published an exclusive report with an inside source who said the couple has indeed split up, and while they have broken up and gotten back together before, this time seems different. Last weekend on her TikTok, Hewitt posted a video which may have hinted at the breakup, drawing attention to her bed.
2: Okay, so I started taking apart my bed frame. I don't know if I should have done that.
1: Then, this past Sunday, Hewitt posted another video describing how tired she was.
2: I have a baby to take care of. And I also have to work and make money. Hard.
1: She also liked a comment on her video from a fan praising single moms. Davidson and Hewitt have been together since March 2025, and they announced that they were pregnant in July. Their daughter, Scotty Rose, named after Davidson's father, a first responder who died on 9/11, was born in December. People said that, according to the source, the couple is, quote, figuring things out together, and that their daughter's well-being is a top priority. I'm Kevin Carr.
0: A newly discovered asteroid zoomed past the Earth Monday night. Blink, and you may have missed it. The asteroid called 2026 JH2 came within 57,000 miles of the Earth. And if that seems like a long distance, the moon on average is over 238,000 miles away. The asteroid was only discovered May 10th by astronomers in Arizona and is roughly the size of two school buses. America in the Morning continues. Four members of the military are recovering after two Navy jets collided at an Idaho air show. Correspondent Mike Hampton reports while the aviators did not suffer any serious injuries, the mid-air crash remains under investigation.
3: Four crew members are recovering after a crash involving two Navy jets. Officials say the crew members ejected safely and are in stable condition after the jets collided and crashed during an air show at a military base in Idaho. Emergency crews responded to the collision Sunday at the Mountain Home Air Force Base, about 50 miles south of Boise. The remainder of the show was canceled. Nobody on the ground was hurt. Officials say the aircraft were performing an aerial demonstration when the crash occurred. Videos posted online by spectators show four parachutes opening in the sky as the aircraft plummet to the ground. I'm Mike Hempen.
0: That's our show for today, Tuesday, May 19th, 2026. America in the Morning is produced by Jeff McKay. I'm John Trout. This is Westwood One.
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7: I'm Vicki Barker. The head of the WHO says that Ebola outbreak in the Democratic Republic of Congo is now an epidemic.
8: Beyond the confirmed cases, there are more than 500 suspected cases and 130 suspected doses.
7: Some of those deaths outside the DRC, at least one American infected. Grace Tan was part of an Ebola response team that partnered with USAID until it was killed off by the Trump administration.
9: Response is very complicated.

0: And there's a lot of training that has to go into it to make sure that response is done well. That funding disappeared. Funding for Ebola programs disappeared last year.
1: The CDC has mandated border controls barring non-Americans from the affected countries from entering the U.S. In San Diego, two teen gunmen opened fire at an Islamic center, killing three men.
2: We were having lunch and I heard at least a dozen shots. They sounded like from a semi-automatic weapon. And then there was a pause, and then another dozen shots.
1: It's being investigated as a hate crime. The teen suspects were later found dead. That fire in Southern California is moving and spreading fast. Fire officials ordering 13,000 people in its path to get out.
3: Our number one priority is getting everyone evacuated in the front of the fire.
1: The nation's largest rail commuter network is back on track. Long Island Railroad services resume at noon New York time. New York Governor Kathy Hochul hailing the horse trading that ended the strike.
4: Negotiations are rarely easy, but I have a lot of respect for the collective bargaining process that unfolded over the last few days.
1: Voters in the state of Georgia are heading to the polls today.
5: More than a million ballots have already been cast in Georgia's primary, and State Election Director Blake Evans says they are ready for even more today.
6: We have 159 counties throughout the state that are well prepared. They're going to be processing voters quickly. We expect lines to be short.
5: On the ballot are key statewide races from governor to agriculture commissioner and from Congress to the state legislature. In order to avoid a June runoff, candidates have to capture more than 50% of the vote in their race. Jonathan O'Brien for CBS News, Atlanta.
1: And was it the pandemic? Is it social media? CBS's Michael George reports on an epidemic of anxiety in school-age children.
7: Researchers in Boston found between 2014 and 2023, there was a 4% rise in children being diagnosed with a mental health issue during the routine visits. Most alarming, they say there's been a 300% increase in doctor's visits related to anxiety.
1: This is CBS.
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11: Good morning. WKBK News Time is 6:04. The city of Keene is encouraging residents and businesses to remain involved in ongoing fiscal year 2026-27 proposed budget discussions, including tonight. The Finance Organization and Personnel Committee meets again this evening in Council Chambers, Keene City Hall, beginning at 5:30. Specific items on tonight's agenda include Public Works, Solid Waste Fund, Sewer Fund, Water Fund, and Equipment. The city hopes that you take an active role in budget discussions and direct opportunities to influence how the city allocates resources. Future budget meetings after today will be held on May 28th and then on Thursday, June 4th, when the full city council will hold a public hearing at 7:30, providing the opportunity for public testimony on the entire budget proposal. The final city council vote for the budget adoption is scheduled for June 18th. Learn more on the city's website. City of Keene has announced several construction activities beginning this week. Work began yesterday, should last all week, on Marlboro Street from the Main Street roundabout to Eastern Ave, where crews are milling and excavating pavement during business hours. In East Keene, crews are installing end seals on sewer main liners. Drivers can expect alternating one-lane traffic for about 3 days. Work also began near 160 Water Street, where crews are installing curbs and sidewalks. It's also expected to take about 3 days. Excavation and sidewalk work also began Monday on Magnolia Way. Work is expected to take all week with normal conditions. conditions restored daily. Starting tomorrow near 34 Green Acres Road, traffic will be shifted for a good part of the day to accommodate two-way travel where contractors will be repairing a sewer lateral. If you have questions, if you want to learn more, you can visit keennh.gov. 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And the heat is on. Record high temperatures could be hitting the region hard today. WKBK staff meteorologist Joe Shaka is calling for a high near 95 degrees. That's a record, by the way, set on this date in 1962. Safety reminders. Drink plenty of water during the day, even if you don't feel thirsty. Avoid strenuous outdoor activities. 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
11: Oil prices and stock markets worldwide kept swinging with uncertainty about what'll happen with the Iran war. The S&P 500 swiveled between gains and losses in the morning before ending lower Monday. Its second straight drop since setting an all-time high last week. The Dow was up, the Nasdaq down. Stock prices moved in the opposite direction of oil prices, which went from an overnight pop higher to a drop and then went up and down again. The latest drop for oil came late in the day after President Donald Trump said he would hold off on a military attack on Iran scheduled for Tuesday. On Monday, the S&P 500 lost 5 points. It'll open at 7,403. The Dow Jones Industrial Average climbed 160 points. It begins trading this Tuesday morning at 49,686. And the Nasdaq fell 134 points and opens at 26,091.
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11: I like playing the Royals. Wilson Contreras hit his team-leading 10th home run. Sonny Gray outdueled Seth Lugo. Red Sox beat the Royals 3-1. Kansas City has lost 7 of 8. The first pitch was moved up 30 minutes because heavy thunderstorms were forecast for later on Monday. Gray allowed just one run on 5 hits in 6-plus innings. He's been lights out since he came back from the injured list on May 6th. Aroldis Chapman worked the 9th for his 11th save in 11 tries. Ranger Suarez, or Ron Head. Suarez gets the ball tonight. Game 2 of the 3-game series, 7:40, first pitch tonight. Locally, in a tri-meet Monday afternoon, the Keene Blackbirds girls track team beat Salem but lost to Nashua South. Final score, Nashua 94, Keene 57, Salem 13. Leading the way for Keene, Maddox Castor won the 100-meter hurdles. She was part of a winning 4x100 relay along with Lucy Perenunzi, Violet Perry, and Malia Sanchez. Also finishing first for Keene, Violet Perry, Alicia LaFontaine, Bryn Kennedy. Second place finishers included Malia Sanchez, Ayla King, Ali Ferris, Gemma Drew, Greta Rohr, and Sofia Dimitrovich. Keene competes next on Saturday at the Londonderry Invitational. In softball, get this score. It's a football score. Keene beat Nashua 23-21. In a game where Keene's pitchers were hurt and sick catcher Bree Bell took the mound and went 5 innings, she was relieved by Alexis Nardello, who earned the win. Keene pulled it out with a 23-hit attack. Olive Thatcher went 5-for-6 with 4 runs scored. Andrea Pearsall, 3-for-5. Bree Bell, 3-for-5. Zoe Allaire went 4-for-5. Caitlin Hutchins rounded out the players with multiple hits, going 4-for-6 with 4 RBIs. A great offensive performance. 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
11: And WKBK staff meteorologist Joe Shockey is calling for partly sunny skies. Very hot today. Highs 92 to 95. I'm flirting with that record high of 95 set in 1962. Clear tonight, mild, lows in the mid-60s. Partly sunny tomorrow with highs in the mid to upper 80s. Still warm. Partly sunny Thursday, much cooler with highs in the low to mid-60s. Right now, it is 61 degrees outside our West Keene studios in the WKBK News.
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one of the best-selling albums of all time. Steve Miller Band's greatest hits. One of many you'll find on that iconic blue album. Not a bad way to start the day. The day is Tuesday. It's May 19th, year 2026. Good morning, my neighbors. How are you? Hot enough for you? You know, it was pretty hot yesterday. According to Larry, our weather watcher in North Keene, they hit 90, which is pretty hot. But, you know, I think it's because there was lower humidity yesterday. It just didn't have that sticky feel to it. Plus, there was a pretty decent little spring breeze out there. Today, even hotter, could set records again. 1962, we hit 95. Many suspect, including our weatherman, that some portions of the Monadnock region, we will go over 95 degrees today. It will also be a little more humid, a little more sticky. And there's a chance to get some rain into the area later on this afternoon, early evening, with that changeover and with the humidity and all that heat. So maybe an umbrella or a little rain jacket in the back of the car today might be needed. We'll check all the details of your weather forecast in a moment. And Joe joins us live in 90 minutes with all of the details. Fingers crossed that we have better weather for the long holiday weekend, Memorial Day weekend coming early this year, or so it seems. And yesterday, Joe was pretty skeptical about having decent weather any of the 3 days for the holiday. But maybe some things have changed a little bit. It's going to be cool. It's going to be cloudy. It's going to be wet. But other than that, you know, pretty good weather. I know, darn it. We'll get the details coming your way in just a little bit. On the way in 25 minutes, mystery voice. Is it easy? I think so. I had to keep the clips kind of short, only because once you get to the longer clips, I think you'll be able to identify the owner of the mystery voice. We're playing this morning. You're playing for a prize pack worth over 200 buckaroonies. A Swamp Bats prize pack, including the two 2026 season passes, which are awesome. There's T-shirts and pennants and rally towels and more. You get the Swamp Bats calendar, and you just have to be the first to identify the mystery voice. Speaking of Swamp Bats, not two but one, Sarah Culp will be joining us with further updates as we get closer to the Swamp Bat season. And letting you know what you need to know to get ready to root on the defending champions. She'll join us later on after the 8 o'clock news. Before we get there, Joe Schock is live at 7:40, as we mentioned. Also in the 8 o'clock hour, Old Farmer's Almanac and a Monadnock moment. It is your open mic show on the air everywhere at 9:10 this morning. And we look forward to taking your calls, your ideas, and your opinions on anything and everything that you want to talk about. The city of Keene continues to urge folks to go to the meetings where they discuss the proposed budget. Are they exciting? Probably not. Is there a lot of information? You betcha. It is how your taxpayer dollars get spent. And

0: 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And they're going to discuss that tonight. The invitation is out there for you. At least they have air conditioning, right? They do, right? That might make it feel a little better. Construction projects and updates, things other than the Main Street project. And again, City Council votes on that Thursday night. And then they'll start work probably mid-July, late July, as far as that's concerned. Marlboro Street, Main Street roundabout, all the way to Eastern Avenue, starting yesterday. The city's contractor, Basin Brothers, are milling and excavating the pavement between the Main Street and Marlboro Street roundabout, and all the way up to Eastern Ave. That's basically two-thirds of Marlboro Street. Of course, then it extends towards Route 101 beyond that. But starting yesterday, they're digging up the tar. Alternating one-way traffic is in place during active construction. Work is anticipated to take this week, with completion expected on Friday. Normal traffic patterns will be restored at the end of each business day. But if you can avoid Marlboro Street right now, I certainly would. Also, starting this week, East Keene, they're doing more end seals on sewer main lines and performing some pressure tests. So that's going to disrupt a little bit of traffic. And Water Street, near 160 Water Street, they're doing some construction work in that particular area. Also, Magnolia Way, Pappas Construction, excavating and replacing sidewalk infrastructure. Traffic may be reduced to alternating one way. I think Magnolia Way, isn't that little cul-de-sac on the way to Market Basket just off Winchester Street? I think. Green Acres Road, near 34 Green Acres Road, starting tomorrow. They're going to repair some sewer lines in that area. North Street, from Carroll to Gilsum, beginning on Thursday. City crews paving North Street between Carroll and Gilsum. The road's going to be closed within project limits during construction, reopening by 2 o'clock the same day. So North Street, you're getting some new paving. Congratulations. And, of course, the George Street Bridge work continues. No construction this week. The roadway is open and under normal traffic conditions, so a little break being taken there. But lots and lots and lots and lots of road work, and that doesn't even include what's going to happen down on Main Street. Let's update you on what's going on out there weather-wise. 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
2: Partly sunny and hot today, slight chance of an afternoon thunderstorm, highs 92 to 95. Mainly clear and mild tonight, low 64 to 67. Partly sunny tomorrow with afternoon thunderstorms, highs 86 to 89. Partly sunny Thursday, much cooler, highs 62 to 65. And mostly cloudy Friday, highs 63 to 66. I'm meteorologist Joe Shaka from the WKBK Weather Center.
0: Bright skies, that usual morning haze that we have this time of the day, but it is going to warm up quickly and already pretty warm. One of the warmest mornings that I can remember in some time. It's 61. Drove to work with the windows down a little bit. Didn't need a jacket or anything. It's nice. It's all going to get reversed this weekend, but it's feeling pretty nice right now. Any questions you have weather-wise, you want to email me in the next hour, and I'll be happy to pass those along to Joe Shock when he joins us live in just a little bit. As always, your participation, welcome, 603-357-1290. 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Don't forget, today's another day, so you have another chance to enter in our Build a Beautiful Backyard contest. You could win a $500 gift certificate to use how you choose from our friends at Maple Hole Nursery and Greenhouses, featuring locally grown trees and shrubs and perennials and annuals, lawn and garden supplies, and a whole lot more. Just go to My Keen now and sign up. You get to sign up once per day, and then we're going to announce the winner coming up after 8 o'clock on Friday, May 29th. So you have a couple of weeks To get in there and to enter. It's completely by random. You don't have to buy anything. You don't have to send photos. You don't have to write a poem or anything. We're just going to pick it at random, and you're going to win. And again, build a beautiful backyard with Maple Hill Nursery and green houses. It is getting closer to the time when you're going to want to go to the ocean and actually go in the water. Lakes and ponds, by the way, the water temperatures are still icy cold. I was thinking about it. It was hot yesterday. Maybe take Ruckus up to the pond for a quick dip. I just think it's too cold. And I say that because he probably doesn't mind, but I still end up somehow going in the water. Usually I throw his tennis ball and he'll go in his swim and he'll fetch it and bring it back. But there's always that last toss where he says, nah, you know, I'm good. And then if I want my tennis ball back, I have to go in the water to get it. So anyway, well, water's really cold, but we're thinking about heading to the ocean. I'm sure a lot of folks are. With Memorial Day near and beach weather ahead, shark experts are also gearing up for their busy season. The Atlantic White Shark Conservancy and state shark researchers outlining their plans for the season yesterday, including continued shark tracking, acoustic monitoring, and public safety updates through the Sharktivity app, according to remarks from the AWSC senior scientist Megan Winton. Researchers said Cape Cod Mass remains one of the few white shark hotspots in the Northwest Atlantic and has become a critical area for studying the species because sharks return there predictably each summer. Cape Cod emerged as a seasonal aggregation site about 15 years ago. Sharktivity is the app. You can download it so you can see how close the sharks are to shore. More on that in just a little bit. It's creepy, isn't it? Our friend Sean over there in the news center enjoying some time off through the weekend. And like any person our age, set out to hurt himself during vacation. So it's nice to have you back. But
3: oh, here I am. There I am. I knew I was.
0: It wasn't a head injury, but you would suspect.
3: You have most of me back. I know with your like notes right in front of me that I'm ignoring and weather forecasts. You know what it is.
0: Oh, that note on the window?
3: Yeah.
0: That's been there since last Wednesday. I should probably take that down.
3: Oh, okay. Never mind. I thought it was like, oh my God, no, I forgot to do the weather. And so.
0: No, okay. that was a note to Abby.
3: That wasn't even me. Yeah, no, I threw out my back somewhere, somehow, but it dawns on me. I took a couple of air conditioning units out of my attic, took them down one of those pull down stairs, which is really not designed to support my weight, let alone my weight, and then an air conditioner. And so, but I was hurting before that.
0: Yeah.
3: So I've done some stupid things when you think about it.
0: And an air conditioner is not light.
3: No, and they're awkward. And, the weight is kind of, it tips toward one side. And that's after I brought a whole bunch of gifts to my daughter in Boston when I drove there. Spent too much time behind the wheel of a car going to the airport.
0: Yeah, that's not great for the back. Yeah.
3: You know, hey, old man.
0: There you go.
3: What can I say?
0: Well, just get some icy hot and throw some of that down there on your
3: back. Yeah, I had some of that stink on me yesterday. Here, but it's hard to live with yourself when you smell like, wintergreen.
0: I know. People come into the station now between me and Sean. Smells like Genesis. With all the balm on our backs. The other thing, I would suggest just the air conditioners. Can't you just take them out to a barn or a garage or something where you don't have to... I mean, those staircases, are usually pretty steep.
3: It's just, but our staircase up and down from upstairs is extremely steep.
0: Oh, yeah.
3: And
0: so
3: I
0: you'd have to still
3: God,
0: do that.
3: This house was built in 1800, but the treads on these stairs are much shorter than the risers.
0: Narrow. Yeah.
3: So it feels like it should have been the other way around. The riser should be the tread. And either way, I'm challenging death every time I move those things around.
0: You could always leave them in, I guess.
3: Oh, I put the one in the main bedroom Sunday night. Yesterday, I put the other one in the guest room because that's where I have to stay when I wake up early. And when I turned that on yesterday, the fan kind of went clunk, clunk, clunk, clunk, clunk. And I fought with it a little while. I did it like two times, three times. And I'm like, okay, I'm not an idiot. And I know I can't open it. So I finished doing what I was doing, thinking I'm going to go to Home Depot or Hampshire and get a new one. And I tried it one more time and it worked.
0: There you go.
3: Knock on wood, I have no idea.
0: Well, you're going to need it because we're going to get up into the mid-90s later on today. We could set a record. Sean's coming right back at us with our local news. We're going to check in with CBS News, the latest on the war with Iran, gas prices. We are going to talk this morning about the Donald Trump fund, the slush fund that somehow has been allowed to happen in this country, where five individuals with no transparency can hand out checks from a dollar to

0: $10 million. We're going to talk about that. CBS News, I'm sure we'll have an update too. Also, your money now, sports and weather, and a chance to win Mystery Voice, WKBK's.
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5: Well, good morning. Manchester police say a person was found stabbed at a gas station on South Willow Street at about 6 o'clock Monday near Memorial High School, just down the street where after-school sports were in progress. The victim was taken to Elliott Hospital. WMUR-TV reports witnesses said a group of people pulled up, stabbed the person, then took off. Police are investigating. 18 individuals in Massachusetts, really close by, and a number of other states have been arrested in connection with an alleged drug trafficking and money laundering scheme near Gardner, Massachusetts. In Gardner, Mass., the 18 defendants have been charged with conspiracy to distribute and possess with intent to distribute controlled substances. They appeared in federal courts in Worcester last week, as well as courts in New Jersey, Florida, Texas, Oklahoma, California, and Hawaii. This is a big deal. Hai Son Pham allegedly headed the drug trafficking organization with intent to distribute large quantities of cocaine, marijuana, counterfeit pills, and other substances throughout the U.S. According to court documents, Pham registered and controlled Infinite Painting, a local commercial and residential painting company. He and his co-conspirators allegedly used that business to launder drug proceeds through multiple financial institutions by concealing the illegal source of those funds. 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
6: Ebola in the Democratic Republic of Congo now.
7: I'm deeply concerned about the scale and speed of the epidemic.
6: WHO Chief Tedros Ghebreyesus, he's convening an emergency meeting on what he is now calling an epidemic. At least one American infected. Three dead in a suspected hate crime after teen suspects opened fire in San Diego.
8: Today our city was shaken by a violent act of hate here at the Islamic Center of San Diego. And my heart is with every person that is impacted by this horrific tragedy.
6: San Diego Mayor Todd Gloria, the teen suspects were later found dead. And Long Island Railroad services resume at noon New York time. Governor Kathy Hochul hailing successful negotiations with the union.
9: We stood firm for a deal that would not require any additional fare increases or tax increases. Period. Full stop. Got it done.
6: CBS News Brief. I'm Vicki Barker.
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5: 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The Brattleboro Police Department swore in two new members of the department's Brat Unit late last week. Dylan DeJordy and Tim Wessel have completed the police department's Vermont Academy for Leadership and Officer Readiness or Valor program. Brat, which stands for Brattleboro Resource Assistance Team, is a unit of uniformed, unarmed personnel focused on expanding public safety services to the downtown area in Brattleboro, aimed at, quote, helping the community feel safe and welcoming. Your money now in sports. Our next WKBK News Time is 6:30.
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11: I'm Nicole Murray with Your Money Now. Mark Zuckerberg's Meta has reportedly told its North American employees to work from home tomorrow, when it will lay off 10% of its global workforce as part of a major restructuring. Reuters reports the job cuts will take place in three waves, with impacted workers learning of their fate by email by 4 a.m. local time tomorrow in their region. A federal court has dismissed claims filed against OpenAI and its top executives by Elon Musk, who accused them of betraying a shared vision for it to remain a nonprofit dedicated to guiding artificial intelligence development for the good of humanity. The nine-person jury found Musk waited too long to file his lawsuit and missed a statutory deadline. The global chip sector is under heightened pressure around supply chains and costs as the fallout from the Iran war continues. Analysts told CNBC that while an AI rally continues to boost stocks, a prolonged conflict would bring about problems for semiconductor companies. Futures are moderately lower. That's your money now.
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3: Wilson Contreras, part of what's right with the Red Sox. He hit his team-leading 10th home run. Sonny Gray outdueled Seth Lugo. The Red Sox beat the Royals 3-1. Kansas City has lost seven of their last 8. The first pitch was moved up 30 minutes because of heavy thunderstorms in that area. Gray allowed 1 run on 5 hits in 6-plus innings, struck out 9, walked 1. He's been lights out since he came off the injured list on May 6th. Aroldis Chapman, speaking of lights out, he worked the 9th for his 11th save in 11 tries. Ronjer Suarez gets the ball tonight in Game 2 of the 3-game series, 7:40, first pitch in KC. Locally, in a tri-meet Monday, the Keene Blackbirds girls track team beat Salem but lost to Nashua South. Final score, Nashua 94, Keene 57, Salem just 13. Leading the way for Keene, Maddox Castor won the 100-meter hurdles and was part of a winning 4x100 relay with Lucy Piranunzi, Violet Perry, and Malia Sanchez. Finishing first for Keene also were Violet Perry, Alicia LaFontaine, and Bryn Kennedy in their events. Second place finishers for Keene included Malia Sanchez, Ayla King, Ali Ferris, Gemma Drew, Greta Rohr, and Sophia Dimitrovich. Keene competes next on Saturday at the Londonderry Invitational. In softball, big score here. Keene beat Nashua 23-21. This was in a game where Keene's pitchers were hurt and sick catcher Bree Bell took the mound. She went 5 innings. She was relieved by Alexis Nardello. Keene only gave up 8 hits, but they gave up 21 runs. A lot of walks in this one. Keene pulled out the win with a 23-hit attack. Olive Thatcher, 5-for-6. Andrea Pearsall, 3-for-5. Bree Bell, 3-for-5. Zoa Lair, 4-for-5. Caitlin Hutchins went 4-for-6. A real offensive performance. Great performance by the Blackbirds.
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4: Partly sunny and hot today. Slight chance of an afternoon thunderstorm. Highs 92 to 95. Mainly clear and mild tonight. Lows 64 to 67. Partly sunny tomorrow with afternoon thunderstorms. Highs 86 to 89. Partly sunny Thursday. Much cooler. Highs 62 to 65. And mostly cloudy Friday. Highs 63 to 66. I'm meteorologist Joe Shaka from the WKBK Weather Center.
3: And right now it's 62 degrees outside our West Keene studios at 638 in the WKBK News Center. 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
2: 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It's WKBK's Dan Mitchell. And good morning.

0: as a softball coach. What was it? 23-21? Something like that? Holy cow. That's what you call a long day. Is that what it was? 23-21?
1: A football score. Yeah. 23-21. A field goal would have done it.
0: One of the batters that went 5 for 6. That's a good batting average day. Yeah. You could really pad your stats. Thank you, Sean. 6:39. We have our own little competition going on around here today. On Tuesdays, we play some clips. If you're the first person to identify the owner of the mystery voice, you'll win our prize. 357-1290 is the number you're going to want to use to try to win. If you or anyone in your household, if you haven't won anything in the last 30 days, or a prize valued at $600 or more in the last year, and you're at least 18, then you're welcome to play. We give you 10 business days to come on by and pick up your prize. The prize winner yesterday in trivia was Diane. The question, 36% of people wear this multiple times before they throw it in the laundry, before they wash it. The answer was their gym clothes. Ugh. Diane was the winner yesterday. Nice prize package for you today. It's the Swamp Bats prize pack featuring 2 2026 season passes that get you into all the regular home games out at Alumni Field. You'll also get a Swamp Bats t-shirt, a pennant, a rally towel, and the 2026 Swamp Bats calendar, which is very cool. It's over a $200 value. It is yours, Swamp Bats fans, if you can tell me who owns the mystery voice. 603-357-1290. I have 6 clips. I mentioned this earlier. A couple of them are pretty short. I think it's a very, very distinctive voice, which I don't do all the time. I guess in a way I'm saying it might be easy. All right, turn up your radios. Here's clip 1, 603-357-1290. Who's speaking? Who owns this mystery voice?
2: Okay, so I'll swallow my pride and do the best I can.
0: Who do you think that might be? Does it ring any bells?
2: Okay, so I'll swallow my pride and do the best I can.
0: Who do you think that is? Sounded like a little like Sean. One more time, this is clip 1.
2: Okay, so I'll swallow my pride and do the best I can.
0: Wow, lines are all lit. I suspected it might be easy, but really? KBK, you're on the radio. Can you tell me who owns the mystery voice?
3: Is it Jonathan Liskow?
0: Oh, good try. Not right. That's a good try. Not right, though. You could try again. WKBK, who owns the mystery voice?
4: Is it Stanley Tucci?
0: Oh, Stanley Tucci. Back again in the spotlight because the Devil Wears Prada, too. By the way, he's also got a really good cable show touring Italy. Good try. Not right. KBK, what's your guess?
3: Yeah, is it John Kerry?
0: Oh, another great voice. Good try. Not right. Good answers, though, on just the first clip. 603-357-1290. Let's give you another clip. Here is clip number 2.
2: Shut up. Just shut up. Go in, state your cause and what you want, and then shut up. Shut up. Just shut up. Go in, state your cause and what you want, and then shut up.
0: What do you think, KBK? What's your guess? Good morning.
5: Good morning, Alan Dershowitz.
0: Another good try, but not right. Thanks for listening. You could try again. 603-357-1290, clip 1.
2: Okay, so I'll swallow my pride and do the best I can.
0: Clip 2.
2: Shut up. Just shut up. Go in, state your cause and what you want, and then shut up.
0: There you go. And then shut up. 603-357-1290. We have the $200 Swamp Bats prize pack, including season passes. If you can identify the owner of the mystery voice, you're next. What's your guess?
6: Is that a young Patrick Leahy?
0: It is not a young Patrick Leahy, nor an old Patrick Leahy from Vermont. But a good try. Good try, not right. Here is clip number 3. Listen carefully. Clip 3.
7: Well, he took care of his family. I mean, albeit a very difficult family and dysfunctional, to say the least. Well, he took care of his family. I mean, albeit a very difficult family and dysfunctional, to say the least.
0: Says albeit instead of albeit. I don't know if you can say that either way. 3 clips down, 3 to go, 603-357-1290. If you can tell me who owns this mystery voice.
7: Well, he took care of his family. I mean, albeit a very difficult family and dysfunctional, to say the least.
0: All right. Here's clip number four. Clip number four.
7: Sure. You know, when I woke up, mine said, you should see the crowd outside. And apparently the National Enquirer had gotten hold of it, and they had ran with it.
0: Okay. All right. What do you think? 603-357-1290. The number to call. Here's clip one.
2: Okay, so I'll swallow my pride and do the best I can.
0: Clip two.
2: Shut up. Just shut up. Go in, state your cause and what you want, and then shut up.
0: Clip three.
7: Well, he took care of his family. I mean, albeit a very difficult family and dysfunctional, to say the least.
0: Clip number four.
7: Sure. You know, when I woke up, mine said, you should see the crowd outside. And apparently the National Enquirer had gotten hold of it, and they had ran with it.
0: All right. The next couple should really do it, because this is what he's best known for. Here's clip number five. 357-1290, the number to call. Here's clip five.
8: He's going to have to worry about making me angry, Jeannie. I have more magic in my little finger than you have in your whole body.
0: Clip five.
8: He's going to have to worry about making me angry, Jeannie. I have more magic in my little finger than you have in your whole body.
0: All right. Very famous. No longer with us. What do you think it is? Who do you think it is? I have one more clip that'll definitely give it to you, but I think people know. Lines are all lit. KBK, you're on the radio. Who owns the mystery voice?
9: Good morning. Is that Larry Hagman?
0: And who is Larry Hagman?
9: Well, he was married to the little cutie blonde there.
0: I'm not sure they. Well, I guess they eventually got married. In I Dream a Genie, he starred in that with one of my all-time favorites, Barbara Eden. And then you know what he was probably best known for? What was the role that he played later on? He was a Texas oil man. Remember that?
9: Oh, J.R.?
0: Yeah, he played J.R. Ewing. It's Larry Hagman. He passed away November 23rd, 2012, complications from leukemia. But one of the clips, he was being interviewed by Larry King. He was talking about he had open heart surgery, and it was a big deal, and the whole hospital was surrounded by reporters. What's your first name?
9: My name is Steve, and I'd like to thank all the volunteers that help with the Smart Bats. I take some special needs guys there every year, and my heart goes out to all the hard workers. Thank you.
0: Yeah, that's awesome. And obviously, you're a Swamp Bats fan. Steve, come on by and get your Swamp Bats prize pack. You get two season passes, good for all the home games this year, regular season, a T-shirt, a pennant, a rally towel to bring with you to the ballpark, and you get to hang up that 2026 calendar. It's over a $200 value. Steve is the smartest caller in the morning. That's a great job. We appreciate it. And thanks for listening this morning. Sarah Culp, one of the two Sarahs, joining us on Tuesdays through the Swamp Bat season. She'll be here in the 8 o'clock hour to let you know about some of the fun things that are going on. How to sign your kids up for Swamp Bats camp. And they're still looking for some folks to host a Swamp Bat. So she's going to give us some info on that. The coach and the president, Kevin Watterson, and Coach Sean McKenna, going to join us on the program on Thursday, again, taking a look at the team. This was the last clip, by the way, of Larry Hagman. We had the one from I Dream a Genie and, of course, JR.
10: You wouldn't recognize oil if it's dripping out of your crankcase. You wouldn't recognize oil if it's dripping out of your crankcase.
0: There you go. That's Larry Hagman. He was at one time one of the most popular actors in America. He did play J.R. Ewing from 78 to 91, primetime TV soap opera Dallas. The handsome astronaut, he was Major Nelson from 65 to 70. In I Dream a Genie. Had supporting roles in numerous films, including Failsafe, Harry and Tonto, Nixon, and Primary Colors. His TV appearances also included guest roles on dozens of shows. Also worked as a television producer and a director. He was the son of actress Mary Martin, you know, from The Sound of Music, from Broadway. Mary Martin was also Peter Pan, right? Hagman underwent a life-saving liver transplant in 1995. He died on November 23rd, 2012. So that maybe that was it. It was the liver transplant where the whole hospital was surrounded by media folks trying to find out what was going on. That's Larry Hagman. Barbara Eden. Let's all pause for a moment. Thank you very much. It's she's still going, man. 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
12: Partly sunny and hot today. Slight chance of an afternoon thunderstorm. Highs 92 to 95. Mainly clear and mild tonight. Low 64 to 67. Partly sunny tomorrow with afternoon thunderstorms. Highs 86 to 89. Partly sunny Thursday. Much cooler. Highs 62 to 65. And mostly cloudy Friday. Highs 63 to 66. I'm meteorologist Joe Shaka from the WKBK Weather Center.
0: 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KBK, you're on the radio. Good morning. How are you?
13: Hello, right now.
0: Were you calling for trivia?
13: Yeah.
0: Oh, we already had the winner. Who'd you think it was?
13: Larry Hagman.
0: Yeah, you would have won. I'm sorry. Now I feel bad. It was Larry Hagman. 6:51, top news stories of the day. KBK up.
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be hearing a lot about the Rolling Stones this summer. Brand new album coming out. I don't know. I played a couple of their songs last week from the new album, but they have a video. Yesterday, we had a really good discussion about artificial intelligence on Open Mic. Their new video uses AI to recreate the Rolling Stones at different ages while they're performing a song. So Mick Jagger is 19, 20 years old, and he's 25, 35, 45. Well, he's 80-something now, so it goes on and on. But you see him in the background, and Ronnie Wood and Keith Richards. It's a great video, and it's I'll use an AI to make him look younger, and then, of course, the age that they are now. Top news stories of the day.

0: Before the first shot rang out at a San Diego mosque in a deadly shooting, police are already scrambling to find two teenagers who would ultimately be responsible. Police say the shooting Monday killed three men. The suspects, aged 17 and 18, found in a vehicle after killing themselves a few blocks from the site of the shooting at the Islamic Center of San Diego. Police say the search began after a mother of one of the teenagers reported her son was suicidal. San Diego Police Chief Scott Wall said the department is investigating the attack as a hate crime. The Islamic Center is the largest mosque in San Diego County. And Acting Attorney General Todd Blanche appears on Capitol Hill for his first congressional testimony since taking over at the Justice Department. The agency is facing scrutiny over a nearly $1.8 billion fund to compensate allies of Republican President Donald Trump, who believe they were targeted politically. Critics call the Anti-Weaponization Fund an illegal abuse of power. The fund aims to compensate those mistreated by the Biden administration's Justice Department. Blanche is expected to face some pretty tough questions about the fund. The president was asked about it yesterday and whether or not January 6 criminals would get any of the money or if any of his family members would be eligible.
1: Do you believe that people who committed violence against Capitol Hill police officers on January 6th should be eligible for compensation from this DOJ fund? And are you or your family members going to be seeking compensation from that fund?
2: It'll all be dependent on a committee. A committee is being set up of very talented people, very highly respected people. I think it's a committee of five. And again, I didn't do this deal. It was told to me yesterday. They said they're doing something. I do believe there has to be compensation for people that were destroyed. You have families absolutely destroyed, and it's all going to be determined by a committee of four or five people that are respected and very brilliant at what they do.
0: And again, Todd Blanche will be answering more questions about that. Congressman Jamie Raskin says the fund is illegal and it's unconstitutional.
3: Of course, Congress never voted to set up a $1.776 billion political slush fund for the president, and we never would pass such a thing. So it's a complete violation of congressional appropriations powers. Moreover, even if Congress wanted to do such a thing, which we never would, it would be unconstitutional because the 14th Amendment says that money cannot be spent out of the federal fisc for the purposes of repaying people for insurrection or rebellion against the United States.
0: That's Jamie Raskin, congressman from California. We'll talk more about it this morning. We'll have plenty of time to do that and focus in on it on our open mic program coming up at 9:10 this morning as well. News on the way in 30 seconds. 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It's coming up on 7 o'clock.

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1: I'm Vicky Barker. Ebola, no longer an outbreak, but an epidemic.
2: I'm deeply concerned about the scale and speed of the epidemic.
1: WHO Chief Tedros Ghebreyesus says at least 130 in the Democratic Republic of Congo and beyond are dead, at least 500 infected.
2: These numbers will change as field operations are scaling up, including strengthening surveillance, contact tracing, and laboratory testing.
1: At least one American infected. He's being treated in Germany, where his colleagues and family members have also been flown. After three men were shot dead at an Islamic school and community center in San Diego yesterday.
3: Today, our city was shaken by a violent act of hate here at the Islamic Center of San Diego. And my heart is with every person that is impacted by this horrific tragedy.
1: Mayor Todd Gloria, the two teenage suspects were later found dead in a car. One of their mothers had called police warning them he was suicidal and had taken her car and weapons. That fast-moving wildfire is still raging out of control in Southern California. CBS's Matt Gutman reports.
4: That wind-driven brush fire erupted in Simi Valley, about 40 miles northwest of downtown Los Angeles, scorching over 700 acres and destroying several structures and forcing evacuations.
5: What do we bring? The essentials, just thought of my dog, all my stuff for my dog and my laptop for my work.
4: The fire sent a thick cloud of smoke over Simi Valley as schools in the area sheltered students in place due to dangerous air quality conditions.
1: Services on the Long Island Railroad resume at noon local time after management and unions reach an agreement ending their strike. CBS's Elijah Westbrook has the latest.
6: Crews will have to do mandatory inspections throughout the whole system. So they're going to be looking at tracks and other infrastructure to make sure that it hasn't been tampered with over the last few days while this strike was happening, but also getting employees back in position so that way riders can be picked up safely. Until then, the strike contingency plan remains in effect this morning with limited free shuttle buses running during the morning rush.
1: HHS Secretary Robert F. Kennedy has joined EPA Administrator Lee Zeldin to announce new measures to combat PFAS, so-called forever chemicals, in drinking water.
7: This issue is personal for millions of American families, and it has been personal for me for a long time. For decades, communities were exposed to these chemicals without transparency or accountability.
1: But in fact, the new measures significantly scale back Biden administration controls. This is CBS News.
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13: 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The City of Keene encourages residents and businesses to remain involved in ongoing fiscal year 2026-27 proposed budget discussions. The Finance Organization and Personnel Committee meets again tonight in Council Chambers, Keene City Hall. That begins at 5:30 this evening. Specific items on tonight's agenda include public works, solid waste, a sewer, water, and equipment. The city hopes you take an active role in budget discussions and direct opportunities to, again, influence how the city allocates resources. Future budget meetings after today will be held on May 28th, and then the big one with the full city council on June 4th, which will hold a public hearing providing the opportunity for public testimony on the entire budget proposal. The final city council vote for budget adoption is scheduled for June 18th. You can learn more on the city's website. City of Keene has announced several construction activities beginning this week. They're busy. Work began yesterday, should last all week, on Marlborough Street from the Main Street roundabout to Eastern Ave. Crews are milling and excavating pavement there during business hours. In East Keene, crews are installing end seals on sewer main liners. Drivers can expect alternating one-way traffic there for about 3 days. Work also began near 160 Water Street, where crews are installing curbs and sidewalks. Excavation and sidewalk work began Monday on Magnolia Way, again, that little spit of a road. Starting tomorrow near 34 Green Acres Road, traffic will be shifted for a good part of the day to accommodate two-way travel, where workers will repair a sewer lateral, while on Thursday, city crews will pave North Street between Carroll and Gilsom Streets. More details are available at keenenh.gov. If you have questions, you're encouraged to contact the Public Works Department. And the heat is on. Record high temps could be hitting the region today. WKBK staff meteorologist Joe Shaka calling for a high near 95 degrees. He says that's a record that was set on this date in 1962. Some safety reminders, particularly for kids, older adults, and people with chronic medical conditions. Drink plenty of water, even if you're not thirsty. Avoid strenuous outdoor activities during the hottest part of the day. Wear lightweight, light-colored clothing. Check on your vulnerable neighbors. 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
13: Up and down, oil prices and stock markets worldwide kept swinging with uncertainty about what will happen with the Iran war. The S&P 500 swiveled between gains and losses in the morning, then ended lower on Monday. Its second straight drop since setting an all-time high last week. The Dow was up, the NASDAQ was down. On Monday, the S&P 500 lost 5 points. It'll open at 7,403. The Dow Jones Industrial Average climbed 160 points. It begins trading this Tuesday morning at 49,686, and the NASDAQ fell 134 points and opens at 26,091.
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13: 10 home runs now for Wilson Contreras. He hit a bomb. Sonny Gray outdueled Seth Lugo as the Red Sox beat the Royals 3-1. When we win, we score 3 runs, it seems. The Royals have lost 7 of 8. First pitch was moved up 30 minutes because heavy thunderstorms were forecast. Gray allowed 1 run on 5 hits, 6 innings. He has been lights out since he returned from the injured list on May 6th. Aroldis Chapman worked the 9th for his 11th save. He's perfect. 11 tries, 11 saves so far this year. Ronhair Suarez gets the ball tonight. Game 2 of the 3-game series, 7:40, first pitch. Locally, in a tri-state meet on Monday, the Keene Blackbirds girls' track team beat Salem but lost to Nashua South. Final score, Nashua 94, Keene 57, Salem 13. Leading the way, Maddox Castor. She won the 100-meter hurdles, part of a winning 4x100 relay with Lucy Piranunzi, Violet Perry, and Malia Sanchez. Finishing first for Keene in their events, Violet Perry, Alicia LaFontaine, Bryn Kennedy. Second place finishers, Malia Sanchez, Ayla King, Ali Ferris, Gemma Drew, Greta Rohr, and Sophia Dimitrovich. Keene competes next on Saturday at the London Invitational, that is. In softball, Keene beat Nashua 23-21. In a game where Keene's pitchers were hurt, sick catcher, not feeling well, Bree Bell, she took the mound, went 5 innings. She was relieved by Alexis Nardello, who earned the win. Keene only gave up 8 hits in giving up 21 runs. They allowed a lot of walks. Keene pulled out the win with a 23-hit attack. Olive Thatcher, Andrea Pearsall, Bree Bell, Zoe Allaire, and Caitlin Hutchins all had multiple couple hit games. Hutchins went 4-for-6, 5-for-6 for Olive Thatcher with 4 runs scored in this one. 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
16: Partly sunny and hot today. Slight chance of an afternoon thunderstorm. Highs 92 to 95. Mainly clear and mild tonight. Low 64 to 67. Partly sunny tomorrow with afternoon thunderstorms. Highs 86 to 89. Partly sunny Thursday. Much cooler. Highs 62 to 65. And mostly cloudy Friday. Highs 63 to 66. I'm meteorologist Joe Shaka from the WKBK Weather Center.
13: It's climbing fast. We're up to 67 degrees outside our West Keene studios at 7:11 in the WKBK News Center. 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

Peter Wolf. Great, great song. In my humble opinion. It's hour number two, 12 past seven. It is your good morning program. Gilsom, Roxbury, thanks for joining us on the program. 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Sign up. You get to do it once a day, all the way through Friday, May 29th. You could win a $500 gift certificate in the Build a Beautiful Backyard Contest. We do this every spring. All you got to do is sign up. You can do it today, tomorrow, the day after that, the day after that. The more times you sign up, the better you have your chances of winning. We'll announce the winner coming up after the 8 o'clock news on, well, a week from Friday, May 29th, last Friday of the month. We'll announce the winner. Just go sign up. It's that easy. You can buy a bunch of beautiful things from Maple Hill Nursery and Greenhouses. They have locally grown trees and shrubs, perennials and annuals, lawn and garden supplies as well, right there on Route 10. They're behind T-Bird in West Swansea. Good morning to Maple Hill. Go and sign up today. On the way in 30 minutes or so, we'll talk about maybe record-breaking heat today. Joe Shaka is going to join us in the Weather Center. This time next hour, Sarah Cope with another update about what's going on with our keen swamp bats. After the 8:30 news this morning, the gang from MoCo have a big show coming up. They're going to tell you all about that. And coming up at 9:10 this morning, special encore presentation, as we like to call it, of one of our past interviews on our open mic show at 9:10. There was a recent bike tour. And remember when we had the mayor on, we were talking about this. Keene and the surrounding area, obviously, have the rail trails. And there's a lot of time and money invested in these trails. Whether you're up towards Eastern Avenue or you're out in West Keene near the country club, whatever part of the trail you're on, any time of the day, daylight hours especially, you'll find people all over the trails, walking and jogging and biking and walking their dogs and sitting on the benches and just getting a respite from the rest of the city. So we're very fortunate to have these trails. They are currently, meaning the city, along with the Department of Transportation, working on the part of the trail from Eastern Avenue, where the parking lot is, down and along parallel to the old Marlboro Street. Eventually, that trail will go up and over Route 101, the highway, and across the Stone Arch Bridge, and then across another bridge on the Swansea Factory Road, and then you could take it all the way to Massachusetts. We did an interview last month, several weeks ago, with Mike Kowalczyk, and he is with the organization, the New Hampshire Rail Trails Coalition and others, the Monadnock region and the Cheshire Rail Trails. We had a great conversation where I just asked him, all right, so you're starting here on your bike. Where does this trail take you and where do you end up and what do you see along the way? And he did it just from memory, because he's been doing a lot of this work with others on the trails. And I'm talking about the ones outside of Keene, basically, where they extend outside of the city. And he did a great job. So we're going to let you hear that back coming up at 9:10 this morning. Recently, folks from the state were in town. And this is a great way for the whole region, not just Keene, to promote how important these trails are and what they offer to people who come from elsewhere. They did a little tour. A five-day trek was going on. Cyclists, this is according to the story in the Sentinel, the cyclists were riding 30 miles of the Cheshire Rail Trail, and they went from west to north out of Keene. It started in North Londonderry on Sunday, and it included stretches in Cheshire County, the North Country, the Ammonoosuc, and the Presidential Rail Trails. While on this trail, they checked out downtown. They went to the co-op, Stonewall Farm. The Summit Winery is along the trail, too. And again, Mike is president and founder of the Monadnock Region Rail Trail Collaborative. So you'll hear that interview coming up at 9:10 this morning. Tomorrow, Celeste Longacre will join us. She's with us the third Wednesday of each month. She does free astrological readings. We just need your birth date, the day, the month, and the year. You can call or email. You can ask questions or ask for a general reading. But she's also a really, really good gardener. And I know the last time she was on, we spent a lot of time talking about gardening. She'll be pulling herself away from her own garden to come in and do the show tomorrow. So we're looking forward to that. Put it on your calendar. News top of the hour, top news stories. Just before our CBS News at 7 o'clock, we are talking about this fund that has been put together, nearly $1.8 billion.

0: years. And it's not an accident that it's $1.776 billion, as in 1776. The Trump administration announced yesterday the creation of the nearly $1.8 billion fund, which will compensate allies of the Republican president who believe they had been unjustly investigated and prosecuted, an arrangement the Democrats and government watchdogs call corrupt and unconstitutional. And by the way, there's a lot of Republicans that feel the same way. The anti-weaponization fund, $1.776 billion, part of the settlement that resolves President Trump's lawsuit against the IRS. Remember, the president was suing you and me for $10 billion. Whatever happened to million-dollar lawsuits? No wonder they're going to get settled when you shoot for billions. So he was basically suing us over the leak of his tax returns. It would allow people who believe they were targeted for prosecution for political purposes, including by the Biden administration Justice Department, to apply for a payout, creating what Acting Attorney General Todd Blanche called a lawful process of victims of lawfare and weaponization to be heard and to seek redress. Many of you know how I feel about this president. But again, just flipping it around, if this was any other person, if this was a Democrat, if it was any other Republican that came to an agreement to have a fund to pay anybody he wants to have paid without transparency, without, by the way, any sort of legal rebuke from anybody that would challenge it. And there'd be five people who decide who gets money and how much. And if the president doesn't like a decision or doesn't like a person on the board, he and he alone can remove that person and put somebody else on the board to hand out millions and millions of dollars. By the way, how much is $1.8 billion? It's $1,800 million. So let's say everybody gets a million. 1,800 people could become a millionaire if they ask. Here's an explanation, and I may not be doing the best job of explaining it. This is Congressman Mike Levin. He's from California. He is a Democrat, but I think he explained it pretty well. And where you sit politically, whether you're liberal or conservative, Democrat or Republican, you're still an American. You still pay taxes. I'm guessing right now with the cost of everything, many of you are struggling a little bit to pay your bills and to buy food and gas and everything else. $1.8 billion to hand out to anybody Donald Trump would like to have get money. By the way, his family is not exempt. His kids, they could say, well, we were persecuted by what they call the weaponization of the Justice Department when Joe Biden was president. There really are no rules. Here again is the explanation. This is Mike Levin.
1: Let me walk you through what just happened, because if you're not paying close attention, you may have missed the most corrupt thing a sitting president has done in modern American history. Earlier this year, Donald Trump sued the IRS. He demanded $10 billion from the federal government over the leak of his tax returns back in 2019. Think about just that for a second. The president of the United States sued his own government for $10 billion in his personal capacity. Here's where it gets worse. The Justice Department was supposed to defend the government against that lawsuit, but of course the Justice Department works for Donald Trump. So Trump's personal lawyers were negotiating against Trump's own Justice Department in a case where Trump controls both sides. And the federal judge in Florida, no less, saw exactly what was happening. She ordered both sides to come into the court and explain whether they were actually opposing each other or whether they were just colluding to hand Trump a payout. That deadline was this Wednesday. So today, Monday, Trump's lawyers made their move. They dismissed the lawsuit. They told the judge that no judicial analysis is appropriate. They cut the judge out of the process altogether. And in exchange, the Justice Department announced a $1,776,000,000 fund. Note the number, 1776, a wink to the founding of the country, attached to what I would call a scheme that I think the founders would have been apoplectic about. The money is going to be controlled by five people, all handpicked by Trump's attorney general. They can pay out claims to anyone who says they were a victim of so-called weaponization by the Biden administration. And that includes the January 6th defendants that Trump pardoned. It could include entities tied to Trump himself. And this commission has no obligation to disclose how it makes the decisions. The Justice Department said Trump and his sons won't be paid directly. They'll just get an apology. But entities associated with the Trump family are not explicitly barred from filing claims. You know, we have tried to stop it. And unfortunately, Trump's lawyers are going to do whatever Trump wants, no matter how corrupt, no matter how unethical. Let me say very plainly what just happened. Donald Trump sued himself. He is settling with himself. He cut the judge out, and he's setting up a $1.8 billion slush fund of your taxpayer dollars to pay off his political allies without any court oversight, without any congressional approval or transparency. My Republican colleagues can't be bothered to do oversight. Never in the history of the U.S. has a sitting president sought a monetary settlement from the government he leads. This is the federal treasury being converted into a slush fund for Trump. And every American who pays taxes is the one who's funding it. Congress has to act. This is completely out of control.
0: That's Congressman Mike Levin and his take on this fund that has been established. It's really not that hard to understand. The president sued us. He has his own personal lawyers doing the lawsuit. His personal lawyer, Todd Blanche, is now the acting attorney general. So basically, ahead of the deadline tomorrow, where the judge was going to start ruling on this and looking at whether or not there's a case, they said, oh, well, don't worry, we won't go to trial. We're going to settle. It's like if you sued somebody for like a slip and fall accident, you get lawyers to sue wherever you slipped and fell. But the people you're suing is your own business. You're suing yourself. So you determine that you're just going to settle and pay yourself. The only difference is, in this case, the money isn't coming directly out of your wallet as the business owner. It's coming out of everybody else's wallet because you're in charge of the wallet. So they settled with themselves. Todd Blanche was supposed to be defending the United States, and instead, they set up this deal to not even go before a judge where they knew they were going to lose and settle for less than $10 billion, $1.8 billion, to go to whomever they want. Do you think this is not corruption? Do you not think that this is a corrupt act that the president is doing? I know how the rest of you feel. I want to hear from somebody who says, no, this is legit, it's okay. And by the way, then you look at the list of people who could get the money, including the people who are pardoned relative to the crime, the insurrection on January 6th. They could be getting $1 million for trying to overthrow the government. How's your bank account looking? We'll talk more about it. We'll have time on our open mic show as well. Updated weather forecast, super hot today.
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3: Partly sunny and hot today, slight chance of an afternoon thunderstorm, highs 92 to 95. Mainly clear and mild tonight, low 64 to 67. Partly sunny tomorrow with afternoon thunderstorms, highs 86 to 89. Partly sunny Thursday, much cooler, highs 62 to 65. And mostly cloudy Friday, highs 63 to 66. I'm meteorologist Joe Shaka from the WKBK Weather Center.
0: 726, 68 degrees downtown. Your live weather forecast with Joe coming your way next. Let's check in and see how the Red Sox did.
4: Here's your Tuesday Red Sox Minute presented by Samuel Adams. Wilson Contreras hit home run number 10 on the season, and Sonny Gray had another awesome outing. Red Sox beat the Royals 3-1 on Monday night. Sonny Gray gets his fifth win of the year. He allowed one run on five hits in six-plus innings. He struck out nine Royals and only walked one. He's given up two runs over 16 innings since returning from the injured list on May 6. Three relievers followed Gray, with Aroldis Chapman working the ninth for his 11th save in 11 opportunities. Jarren Duran did hit a sac fly for Boston in the seventh, and the Red Sox will send left-hander Ranger Suarez, also having a good year, to the Hill coming up tonight from Kansas City. And that is your Red Sox Minute, presented by Samuel Adams, the official beer of the Boston Red Sox. Hey, it's Steve Hamill with Ted McGreer from Ted Shoe and Sport, 115 Main Street in downtown Keene. 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
7: 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Manchester police say a person was found stabbed at a gas station on South Willow Street at about 6 o'clock yesterday evening near Memorial High School, where after sports were in progress, the after-school sports. The victim was taken to Elliott Hospital. WMUR TV reports witnesses said a group of people pulled up, stabbed the person, then took off. Police are actively investigating. 18 individuals in Massachusetts and a number of other states have been arrested in connection with an alleged drug trafficking and money laundering scheme centered nearby in Gardner, Massachusetts. The 18 defendants have been charged with conspiracy to distribute and possess with intent to distribute controlled drugs. They appeared in federal courts in Worcester, as well as courts in New Jersey, Florida, Texas, Oklahoma, California, and Hawaii. Hai Son Pham allegedly headed the drug trafficking organization with intent to distribute large quantities of drugs. According to court documents, Pham registered and controlled Infinite Painting, a local commercial and residential painting company he and his co-conspirators allegedly used to launder drug proceeds through multiple financial institutions by concealing the illegal source of those funds. WKBK News Time, 7:31.
8: CBS News Brief. The WHO is now calling that Ebola outbreak in the Democratic Republic of Congo an epidemic. At least 130 dead, more than 500 infected, including at least one American, as CBS's Skylar Henry tells us.
9: Dr. Peter Stafford was serving in the DRC as a missionary doctor for a religious charity when he tested positive for Ebola. He will now undergo treatment in Germany.
8: That shooting that left three men dead at an Islamic center in San Diego is being investigated as a hate crime. Mayor Todd Gloria.
10: Hate has no home in San Diego. Islamophobia has no home in San Diego.
8: The two teenage suspects were later found dead. And that fast-moving wildfire still raging in Simi Valley, California. First responders telling thousands to get out.
11: The fire forced employees of the Reagan Library to evacuate while animal shelters opened their doors. Residents rushed to move horses out of harm's way.
8: CBS's Matt Gutman. CBS News Brief. I'm Vicki Barker.
2: 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Here's Sean Patrick.
7: A regular meeting of the Keene Historic District Commission will be held tomorrow at 4:30 in the afternoon in Council Chambers at City Hall. The meeting agenda includes a public hearing for a major project application by St. James Episcopal Church, where the owner, the Bishop of the Protestant Episcopal Church of New Hampshire, proposes installation of a 54-panel rooftop solar energy system, including requested waivers for slate roof replacement and chimney removal. Property there is ranked as a primary resource. It's located at 44 West Street, about 350 feet from Central Square. It was originally built in 1863. 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The Monadnock 250 guide serves as a central hub for coverage leading up to Keene's major July 4th celebration, which organizers say will feature a downtown parade, live entertainment, historical programs, family activities, food vendors, and participation from communities across the region. You'll find the guide at mykeennow.com under the Features tab. 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
17: Nicole Murray with Your Money Now. Yields on treasuries were slightly lower this morning, easing losses in the previous session as traders weigh up central banks' response to renewed inflation fears. The 10-year treasury note yield was more than one basis point higher at 4.6073%. The White House says China has agreed to ramp up trade for U.S. agricultural products such as beef and poultry, buying at an annualized rate of $17 billion per year for the next 3 years. The news comes days after President Trump returned from a high-stakes summit in Beijing. Home Depot beat Wall Street's expectations on the top and bottom lines and reaffirmed its full-year guidance. The company also said its core consumer remains engaged, even in the face of higher gas prices and plummeting consumer confidence. And still, shoppers are cautious when it comes to larger projects. Futures are moderately lower as traders monitor the U.S.-Iran war. NASDAQ futures down by more than 100 points. On Monday, the Dow Industrials gained 159, the NASDAQ down 134. That's your money now.
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3: 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Wilson Contreras hit a team-leading 10th home run. Sonny Gray outdueled Seth Lugo. The Red Sox beat the Royals 3-1. Kansas City has lost 7 of 8. First pitch moved up 30 minutes. Thunderstorms in the forecast there in Kansas City. Tough weather around the country. Gray allowed just 1 run, 5 hits, 6 innings. He has been lights out since he came off the injured list on May 6th. Aroldis Chapman worked the 9th for another save, 11 saves in 11 opportunities this year. Rodner Suarez, he gets the ball tonight, game 2 of the 3-game series, 7:40 first pitch. Locally, in a tri-meet Monday afternoon, the Keene Blackbirds track team, the girls team, beat Salem but lost to Nashua South, 94 Nashua, 57 Keene, Salem 13. Leading the way for Keene, Maddox Castor won her event, and she was part of a winning relay with Lucy Piranunzi, Violet Perry, and Malia Sanchez. Also finishing first for Keene, Violet Perry, Alicia LaFontaine, and Bryn Kennedy. Second place finishers for the Blackbirds were Malia Sanchez, Ayla King, Ali Ferris, Gemma Drew, Greta Rohr, and Sophia Dimitrovich. Keene competes next Saturday at the Londonderry Invitational. Softball, Keene beat Nashua 23-21 in a game where Keene's pitchers were hurt and sick catcher Bree Bell took the mound. She went 5 innings, relieved by Alexis Nardello, who earned the win. Keene pulled out the win with a 23-hit attack. Their pitchers gave up only 8 hits, but they allowed a lot of walks in this one. Again, the final score was 23-21. The baseball team also beat Nashua North yesterday. 2-0 was the final in that game in Nashua. WKBK News Time is 7:38 right now. It is 69 degrees outside our West Keene studios in the WKBK News Center. I'm Sean Patrick.
4: 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Hot yesterday, even hotter today. Are we going to set a record? What do you think, Joe?
5: Good morning, Dan. Yeah, I think we're going to be very close again. The record high for the day is 95, set in 1962, and I think we're going to get between 92 and 95 with a mix of sun and clouds and a slight chance of an afternoon thunderstorm.
4: All right. What time is the storm? What do you think for the area? What time might that move through?
5: So looking at about 4 or 5 o'clock, it seems to be the consensus now on model guides for the timing of that storm. And could be on the strong and severe side as well, as we love, you know, have a lot of heat. We have a lot of energy to work with in the atmosphere. That's a change, though, from what we were looking at yesterday. There's some energy that's sliding out of the Great Lakes, which is a little bit more robust today than we were looking at yesterday, which is leading to, again, the low risk, about a 30 or 40% chance of that afternoon strong to severe storm. But again, mainly between 4 and 5 o'clock with the potential for wind gusts up to 60 miles an hour.
4: All right. So 60. Any chance of like downpours or hail or anything like that?
5: Yes. So I do think the strongest storm, again, besides damaging wind, is going to put down the rainfall. May pick up, you know, a tenth to 2/10 of an inch of rain in 10, 20 minutes, but not concerned about any hail.
4: Right. No hail, but maybe just a brief period of some pretty hard rain coming down. And what's triggering that again is it's not a cold front, but it's just a system moving through. Or obviously, you know, in the summertime when we have the days where we get up to 95 and it's pretty humid, you get those pop up showers. But what's triggering this storm later on today?
5: salt today, again, some energy moving out of the eastern Great Lakes, which was not particularly well modeled yesterday, as yesterday we're looking at almost no storm activity. Today, the energy is a little bit more robust than the models, hence why we're seeing models developing severe thunderstorms this afternoon. So again, once that clears out here by about 6 o'clock, heads into the eastern part of southern New England into the New Hampshire seacoast, we clear out, and then temperatures slowly tonight drop down into the mid and upper 60s. But again, not an overall major severe weather outbreak, but something to keep an eye on as we head to about 4 to 6 for Keene, and then closer to about 8 o'clock for the New Hampshire seacoast.
4: And over that direction. So tonight it'll be mild again, but a little better for sleeping if you have the windows open, 64 to 67. What about humidity today, and is it going to be really humid tonight when folks are trying to sleep?
5: So dew point today mainly going to be in the lower to mid-60s, and then as we head through tonight, basically hanging out in the lower to mid-60s, but it will be more humid tonight because our air temperature and dew point are much closer together, so that means the relative humidity is higher. So muggier tonight compared to what it's going to be today.
4: Okay, and tomorrow, not necessarily record-setting, but still pretty warm on Wednesday, and also a chance of that humidity, some sunshine and the afternoon storms tomorrow.
5: Yes, tomorrow's part of the cold front where I think coverage is going to be a little bit more robust than certainly today. We're going to be a little bit cooler as well. I think we'll have more clouds that are going to limit how warm we can get, looking at between 86 and 89. Dew points tomorrow getting into the mid and upper 60s, so it's going to be a little bit more humid than it is going to be today, but not by much. And again, the tomorrow's risk with the storms is going to be mainly damaging winds is the prime concern. And looking at the timing of those, anytime after 2 o'clock tomorrow.
4: All right. After 4 o'clock today, after 2 o'clock tomorrow, and then a little respite, or actually a lot of respite, where it's going to be like 30 degrees cooler on Thursday.
5: Yes, much cooler. We'll have a mix of sun and clouds. Temperatures only between 62 and 65, back to normal. And then we're mainly cloudy Friday, out ahead of some rain for the weekend. Temperatures seasonable Friday.
4: All right, so no rain on Friday for a lot of folks' getaway day, travel day, getting to the campground or wherever they're going for the three-day holiday. So any changes from what we talked about yesterday relative to Saturday, Sunday, and Monday? People want to know. We're 24 hours closer, Joe, about the Memorial Day weekend.
5: People have showers. The risk of showers actually every day. Saturday, some showers. Sunday, showers. And Monday, showers. But it won't be anything heavy, which is good. Just cool and easterly wind. Occasional passing showers as energy moves in from our southwest, which is, again, on the eastern side of some more warm weather that's going to move in by the middle of end of next week.
4: Does that mean it's going to be one of these situations where it sounds to me pretty grim? Pretty gloomy for the weekend, but then folks get back to work on Tuesday and the sun comes back out. Is it going to be one of those situations?
5: I think so. It looks like that's going to be the case where, you know, we're in the 50s to around 60 for the weekend. Tuesday, it looks like we may get close to 80. And then middle and end of next week, we could be well into the 70s and well into the lower to mid 80s. So summer's coming back, even though it's taking a short break over the next couple of days once we get to Thursday.
4: Yeah, but it's just kind of backwards. That type of weather is what we would like for the weekend. And you say, so it's not showery all day, Saturday, Sunday, Monday. But is it mostly daylight hours? Is it nighttime hours? Is it, you know, are there going to be chances where it's raining for like 4 hours in a row on any of the days?
5: Hello. Kind of a little uncertain. Again, basically periods of rain, the timing of that is much lower than normal confidence, but the overall totals are not going to be overly high, which is good. So it's not going to be raining for 72 hours straight.
4: Yeah. Hey, it's just going to be as soon as you get your campfire going, Mother Nature's going to put it out. And we'll be closer tomorrow, middle of the week, Wednesday, with further details on what to expect weather-wise. By the way, did we hit a record yesterday? We hit 90, according to Larry out in North Keene. Was that a record, or was that also another 95-degree record for yesterday, for the 18th?
5: So I'm pulling up some of the data now here. So it looks like we got to about 87, 88 in Keene. I have to go back and pull some of the record data. So I'll have to come back around to that tomorrow since some of the record stuff takes a few minutes to dig up since it's in various places. But I'm pulling up some of the NWS records, which I do have here in front of me right now. So as soon as we load up this web page here, I will be able to see exactly what's going on here. So unfortunately, Dan, I'm still having issues trying to load up a web page on my computer to pull up the record. But certainly, it was well above normal by solid 25 degrees yesterday.
4: Yeah, it was pretty hot. And another hot one today. We could hit a record, and we'll talk about that tomorrow. Keep an eye out for a little rain later on this afternoon, maybe a pop-up shower. Here's Joe's Tuesday morning weather forecast for you all, back to back to back.
5: Partly sunny and hot today. Slight chance of an afternoon strong to severe thunderstorm. Highs 92 to 95. Record for today is 95, set in 1962. We're mainly clear tonight, mild and on the muggy side. Low 64 to 67. Partly sunny tomorrow with afternoon thunderstorms. Highs 86 to 89. Partly sunny Thursday, much cooler. High 62 to 65. And mainly cloudy Friday. High 63 to 66.
4: Excellent job, Joe. We appreciate it. We'll see you on Wednesday morning.
5: Thank you so much, Dan. We'll chat tomorrow.
4: We will. 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

0: It's 9 before 8. Swamp Bats update, 20 minutes away. 45 minutes away, an invitation to check out the great, highly talented gang from MoCo. Gonna be on the stage at the Colonial. And a little Shakespeare to go along with the dance. Your open mic show on the way at 9:10. Another reminder from the city, they want you involved in the budgeting process if you're a taxpayer in the city of Keene. Tonight, you're called at 5:30 to attend the Finance Organization and Personnel Committee meeting where they continue to comb through the budget for the 2026-2027 year, including public works, solid waste, sewer, water, and the fleet fund. They'll be talking about that tonight, and you're invited to go so that later on you don't go, what happened? How's that even? They're explaining how they want to spend your money, so you should check that out. Trying to understand, this is a letter that was sent to me. It was actually like snail mail, having to do with the upcoming tax bills and tax rates later this fall for the city of Keene. As you know, the city right now is currently under a reevaluation. Every community, by law in the state of New Hampshire, has to do this every 5 years. Even though the city has its own assessing department, they hire an outside entity to check out all the commercial property, all the residential property, all the nonprofit or tax-free property. And, of course, there's a lot of land in current use. And then they'll come up with a new tax rate from the state. To understand this, and by the way, this person I know is an accountant and handles money and everything. When you look at the rates, looking at the current tax rate of about $37.54 per thousand, it'll need to be adjusted downward with an increase of an assessment. Now, right now, because Keene hasn't had an assessment in 5 years, it's about 66%. You're taxed on about 66% of actual or current value of your property. When they do the reassessment, it'll be at 100%. Interesting comparison. And I have no objection to the 66% being shifted to 100%. But what about the rate? And then what he sent me is his actual, like, tax bill. And, you know, it's personal information. Projected tax rate, $37.54. Projected assessment change, 66% of the assessment. Right now, the home is assessed at $421,800. Projected 100% then, if you take that into consideration, it would be worth about $639,000. That is just a 51% increase. That's based on what they think will be 100% of the value. Projected tax rate, 50% prior of what he usually has, and I'm looking at his tax bill, $14,497. Half of that, $7,248. It's an increase of 3.93%. Now he looks at the balance. If that tax rate held at what the home will be worth now, the balance due will be $16,742, an increase of 122%. So total, with the new assessment, according to his math, would be about $23,991. But here's the thing. The tax rate is going to come down considerably for most homes. Not all, but most. Remember, commercial property is expected to actually be going down in value. Those types of, a lot of commercial buildings have been coming down in value. Not up. Certainly not up nearly as much as residential properties. So the brunt of the tax bill and the money needed to be raised by the city is going to be on the residential property tax payer. But the rate should come down because the city is going to be much more property rich. Now, those homes that are way over assessed, I shouldn't say over assessed, but are assessed at a much, much greater value than what they are now, you will end up paying more in taxes. The tax rate will come down, but again, it's per thousand of 100% assessed value. I appreciate that email. Food for thought. But he's thinking if the tax rate didn't change, he'd be paying over $23,000. I don't know why I'm laughing. Over $23,000 a year in property taxes in Keene. He's paying over $14,000 now for his house. That's a lot higher than most places. our friends at the New Hampshire Fiscal Policy Institute recently did a survey. They've been traveling around the state talking about property taxes. And it's really interesting what New Hampshire people are saying about the property tax in the state. And by the way, nobody's saying anything good about it. We'll get to that a little bit later on. We'll have some time on open mic as well. WKBK, you're on the radio. What's on your mind today?
1: Hey, regarding that most recent email, Dan, I think it's important to note that, yes, that's not going to be the case this coming year after the tax, quote unquote, reset. But that caller's projections are probably not far off from where it will be 5 years from now as we play the same game with taxes every 5 years, and regardless of what town we're in. So just because it doesn't seem right this next year, because, yes, the tax rate per thousand will come down to offset the increase in property valuations. It basically resets the spending budget for those less than conservative spenders that we have in place looking for $400,000 toilets on Main Street, yeah, for example.
0: But in that being said, with all of those factors, and I don't think you're wrong, I think home values are going to continue to go up for a while because we just can't meet the demand for housing. The state of New Hampshire, in its infinite wisdom, will continue to reduce their revenues and the amount of money that they're sending back to cities and towns. And yes, you know, it's not going to get any cheaper to run our municipalities, our schools, and our county. So 5 years, that it may not even take that long. I know that's depressing, but you're not wrong when we see how this is going to end up being, what this will be like. Maybe I'll try to hold on to this letter, and 5 years from now, you can call up and say, hey, Mitch, remember that time back in May and we were talking about that guy's tax bill? If you can remember, I'll try to remember and we'll talk about it in 5 years. I don't think it'll take that long to get to that amount. 60 seconds away, we have your news from CBS, your local news coming up, an update on what's happening with the swamp bats and some things they want you to know before the start of the season, which is only a couple of weeks away. We're going to get you an update on the gang at MoCo and how you help them so that they can teach all of these students how to dance. We'll have that for you coming up too. WKBK Keene, good morning.
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5: I'm Vicki Barker. 13,000 people in the path of a California wildfire ordered to leave their homes. CBS's Matt Gutman reports.
6: Overnight, more than 750 firefighters battled the dangerous and fast-moving Sandy Fire in Simi Valley, California. In the air, swarms of helicopters and fixed-wing aircraft dive-bombed the fire with water and fire retardant through columns of smoke that towered thousands of feet above the threatened suburban communities here.
7: Our number one priority is getting everyone evacuated in the front of the fire.
6: Police say they believe the fire started around 10:15 Monday morning when a tractor hit a rock, sparking the flames.
5: Police in San Diego are investigating yesterday's shooting deaths of three men at an Islamic school and community center as a hate crime. The two teenage suspects were later found dead. Here's CBS's Jonathan Vigliotti.
8: The San Diego police saying they were actually searching for one of the suspects hours before this attack. This after the mother called in saying her son was missing and acting suicidal.
5: The World Health Organization says that Ebola outbreak in the Democratic Republic of Congo is now an epidemic. Greg Ram is with Save the Children in the DRC.
9: I've just come back to Kinshasa from Ituri province, the epicenter of the outbreak, and it's clear that we are just seeing the tip of the iceberg and we need to get this under control.
5: Kentucky Congressman Thomas Massey says he's not bothered that President Trump has endorsed his challenger in the state's Republican primary.
10: He knows I'm tough to beat. He's tweeted probably, what, 8 or 10 times in the last 72 hours. He's literally losing sleep over this race because he's in with both feet.
5: The Trump administration wants to allow more white South Africans into the U.S. CBS's Michael Wallace has that.
11: President Trump claims Afrikaners are facing a genocide in South Africa. He confronted President Cyril Ramaphosa with the allegation during a tense Oval Office meeting last year.
12: They're being executed. And they happen to be white.
11: Afrikaners told 60 Minutes there is no genocide. Now, CBS News has obtained a State Department request to increase the refugee cap from 7,500 to 17,500 and give the extra 10,000 spots to Afrikaners at a cost of about $100 million. Michael Wallace, CBS News.
5: All but three of the 6,000 refugees the U.S. has resettled since October were from South Africa to Alaska now. And lighthouse keepers had long heard the sounds at night, a rumble that rattled windows. Fishermen heard it too. Was it distant machinery or thunder? Now scientists have traced the noise to humpback whales. They don't know why they make that sound. This is CBS News.
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16: 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The City of Keene is encouraging residents and businesses to remain involved in ongoing 2026-27 fiscal year proposed budget discussions. The Finance Organization and Personnel Committee meets again tonight in council chambers at City Hall beginning at 5:30 this evening. Specific items on tonight's agenda include public works, solid waste, sewer fund, water fund, and equipment. Again, as regards their cut of the budget, the city hopes you can take an active role in budget discussions and direct opportunities to influence how the city allocates resources. Future budget meetings after today will be held on May 28th and then Thursday, June 4th, when the full city council will hold a public hearing providing the opportunity for public testimony on the entire budget proposal. The final city council vote for budget adoption is scheduled for June 18th. Learn more on the city's website. City of Keene has announced several construction activities beginning this week. Work began yesterday, should last all week, on Marlborough Street from the Main Street roundabout to Eastern Ave. Crews are milling and excavating pavement there during business hours. In East Keene, crews are installing end seals on sewer main liners. Drivers can expect alternating one-way traffic for about 3 days through Wednesday. Work also began near 160 Water Street, where crews are installing curb and sidewalk. Excavation and sidewalk work also began Monday on Magnolia Way. Starting tomorrow, near 34 Green Acres Road, traffic will be shifted for a good part of the day to accommodate two-way travel, where workers are also doing some sewer work there. While on Thursday, city crews will pave North Street between Carroll and Gilsom Streets. A busy week. For more details, visit keennh.gov. If you have questions, you're encouraged to contact the Public Works Department. And indeed, the heat is on today. Record high temperatures could hit the region hard today. WKBK staff meteorologist Joe Shaka is calling for that potential. Highs near 95, which is a record for this state set back in 1962. A chance of showers moves into the region Wednesday, though temperatures are still expected to reach into the upper 80s. Cooler later on eventually. Your weather in full is on the way. Business news and sports are next. 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
16: Oil prices and stock markets worldwide kept swinging with the uncertainty about what will happen with the Iran war. The S&P 500 swiveled between gains and losses in the morning, then ended lower on Monday, its second straight drop since setting an all-time high last week. The Dow was up, the Nasdaq down. Stock prices moved in the opposite direction of oil prices, which went from an overnight pop higher to a drop, then went up and down again. On Monday, the S&P 500 lost 5 points. It'll open at 7,403. The Dow Jones Industrial Average climbed 160 points and begins trading this Tuesday morning at 49,686. And the Nasdaq fell 134 points and opens at 26,091.
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16: A good start to a three-game series with the Royals. The Red Sox won the last night 3-1. Wilson Contreras hit his team-leading 10th home run. Sonny Gray outdueled Seth Lugo. Gray has been lights out since returning from the injured list back on May 6th. Aroldis Chapman works the ninth inning for his 11th save on 11 chances this year. He's been perfect. Ranger Suarez gets the ball tonight. Game 2 of the series, 7:40 first pitch. Locally, in a tri-meet Monday, the Keene Blackbirds girls track team beat Salem but lost to Nashua South. Nashua 94, Keene 57, Salem 13. Leading the way for Keene, Maddox Castor. She won the 100-meter hurdles and was part of a winning 4x100 relay along with Lucy Perinunzi, Violet Perry, and Malia Sanchez. Also finishing first for Keene, Violet Perry, Alicia LaFontaine, and Bryn Kennedy. Second place finishers were Malia Sanchez, Ayla King, Ali Farris, Gemma Drew, Greta Rohr, and Sophia Dimitrovich. Keene competes next on Saturday at the London Invitational. In softball, Keene beat Nashua. Football score here, 23-21, in a game where Keene's pitchers were hurt and a sick catcher took over on the mound. Bree Bell, she braved it out. She went 5 innings. She was relieved by Alexis Nardello, who earned the win. Keene only gave up 8 hits in this game, but 21 runs. There were a lot of walks in there. Olive Thatcher went 5 for 6. Andrea Pearsall, 3 for 5. Brie Bell, 3 for 5. Zoe Allaire, 4 for 5. And Caitlin Hutchins rounded out the players with multiple hits, going 4 for 6 with 4 RBIs in this game. 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
21: Partly sunny and hot today. Slight chance of an afternoon thunderstorm. Highs 92 to 95. Mainly clear and mild tonight. Low 64 to 67. Partly sunny tomorrow with afternoon thunderstorms. Highs 86 to 89. Partly sunny Thursday. Much cooler. Highs 62 to 65. And mostly cloudy Friday. Highs 63 to 66. I'm meteorologist Joe Shaka from the WKBK Weather Center.
16: Right now, 72 degrees outside our West Keene studios at 8:11 in the WKBK News Center. I'm Sean Patrick.
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3: It's hour number 3. It's 8:11. It's sunny. Already getting hot out there. Up to near 95. We remind you, leave the doggies at home today. They really, really, really don't want to run and do your errands with you when it's 95 degrees. Keep that in mind. Gang from MoCo here in 30 minutes. A special encore presentation of Open Mic 1 hour away. Tuesday mornings now through the summertime. We get together with the Sarahs. They're here to tell you about all the fun and things that are happening for your family out at Alumni Field for the Keene Swamp Bats. Thursdays, Kevin Watterson, the president, and the coach, Sean McKenna. They'll join us this Thursday again, updating us on the team. Sarah Culp is here with us. We have just one Sarah, so we're Sarah-less, but it's nice to see you.
22: Nice to see you, Dan.
3: And opening week, for the season, just about 16 days away.
22: Gosh, it's coming up quick.
3: I notice all the little swamp bat signs are all over the roadways and highways and everything.
22: I'm glad they're working.
3: So the signs are out there. Do you put those out there?
22: I do a lot of the host family lawn signs, like a little bandit in the night. Yes.
3: Bandit and all these ring cameras going off because Sarah's sneaking around. Opening week, opening day, they're going to open up the defending champions on Thursday, June 4th. Then again at home on Saturday, June 6th. Tell me a little bit about the summer camps. We just mentioned the sign-ups. But how do the camps operate? When are they and how long during the day and how does drop-off work summer camps? We just mentioned the sign-ups. But how do the camps operate? When are they and how long during the day and how does drop-off work and all of that? Tell me about what it is that what are they called? Swamp bat campers?
22: Swamp bat summer youth baby.

0: camp. You sign up right on swampbats.com, and it's for ages 5 to 12. So campers are split up onto two fields.
1: So younger and older.
0: And the coaches and players are the counselors and the coaches of camp. So they split up into age-appropriate groups.
1: And it's really all very baseball intensive.
0: Yes, baseball. The littles have, wiffle balls. We don't do baseballs for them, but that's okay. But they're still learning age appropriate skills. They're learning, taking their turns and team building, and all while doing it outside.
1: How about practicing home run trots? They do any of that? Flip the bat, and then start off slow.
0: Keep the showmanship to a minimum.
1: Eyeballing the pitcher all the way around. I mean, the kids got to learn this stuff someplace, right?
0: Oh, yeah. It's cute. I mean, some of the kids come and their backpacks are bigger than them. They have their two bats in the back.
1: Do they have like the fancy glasses,
0: absolutely,
1: sunglasses, and the batting gloves and all of that stuff that is totally unnecessary?
0: Every time.
1: But very, very cute.
0: Very cute.
1: And boys and girls, too.
0: Yes, absolutely.
1: Remind everybody, boys and girls. And how do people sign up for the summer camp?
0: Yep, swampbats.com. Then we have a youth programs drop down, and summer camps is right there. Explains all the details of the camp, and there's a registration link right there.
1: Nice. Very, very good. Volunteers, always looking for them, both nonprofit groups and individuals, work in the concessions, the grills, driving the golf carts, ticket taking, and everything else too. So what are you looking for, and what's the commitment for a volunteer?
0: Yeah, some people still don't realize we are a completely volunteer-based organization. So everyone that you see when you're at the park is a volunteer. So again, from the people selling and taking your tickets to driving you down that long drive if you can't make the walk, cooking the burgers and fries, everyone's a volunteer. So we're always looking for additional help. The great thing we do is a nonprofit group program as well, where you can earn some money for your own nonprofit if you come as a group of about two to four individuals, and help again with those same sort of positions. So the commitment, absolutely not every game. We don't, some of our board does every, or a lot of our board does every game, but otherwise, if you have 5 nights throughout the summer that you are willing to commit to us, we would love to have you.
1: All right. Again, it's basically what your skills are. So if you're not a cook or you grill, you could work in the kitchen.
0: You get to pick. Yeah. I won't. And again, I do all our volunteer coordination in the summer. So I don't just stick people places. I say, hey, what are you interested in? And sometimes people will volunteer as a pair, husband and wife or two friends. It's a great way to, get out of the house, interact with community, and see a great game.
1: Yeah. And check out some baseball. And how do people sign up if they want to be a volunteer?
0: Yeah, shoot us an email, swampbatsribby@gmail.com, or you can check out the website, swampbats.com.
1: All right, and find the info there. By the way, I gave away one of the Swamp Bats prize packs this morning with the season passes and all the other gear that goes along with it. And the man, the listener who won, his name was Steve, gave a real shout out. He said, I just really appreciate all the volunteers. We couldn't have the Swamp Bats without them and all the people that take some time out of their summer to go give their time. So he gave them a nice shout out earlier this morning.
0: That's amazing. And I totally agree. Our volunteers give us so much of their time and energy, and they come so enthusiastic, and it's really, really exciting for me to see people so engaged.
1: The host families, still two more beds. I think there was nine when you were here last week. So you picked up seven more families, but two to go?
0: Two to go. So we're down to the final countdown here. The community has continued to show up in huge ways for us. So thank you so much. But if it's still been on your mind and you haven't yet called or emailed, please do so. We do still need two more beds.
1: All right. And again, through the website, people can learn more about that. Now, some dates that people may want to keep in mind coming up on May 24th, next week, the interns arrive. And it says here, 12 interns come from across the nation.
0: Yeah.
1: How do the young people become interns? Why is it a desirable place, what is it they're learning? How did they become the intern?
0: Yeah, so most, sports teams have some sort of internship program, but I will say ours is, of course, the best for a couple reasons, right? So sports internships can be really hard to come by. They're so sought after. And
1: it's very competitive, is
0: very competitive, yeah. And our interns, we get interns in operations and broadcasting, broadcast producing, social media, and baseball analytics. So these are some really specialty positions. I do recruit, interview, hire all of our intern team.

0: times each year. And they come really from across the nation. And what sets us apart is we actually offer housing for our interns.
1: So at the college, right?
0: At the college, yeah.
1: Yeah.
0: We have a great relationship with Keene State College. They give us a great deal on that. And we take on that cost for our interns. So they don't have to pay any housing. You know, you go to the Cape League, those interns are not getting paid, and they have to pay for housing on the Cape.
1: Again, just saying.
0: Just saying.
1: Yeah.
0: And the other thing that I love about our internship program is we don't, you know, we have volunteers that are selling tickets and selling hot dogs. So the interns don't have to do that. They actually get a really robust experience where they're learning the actual ins and outs of a day-to-day life.
1: As like an operation for what you consider like a professional team, that exactly. sort of thing. That's what they have their eyes on. You say they're from all over the country. How far away are some of the young people coming from this year?
0: So our furthest would be our director of game day operations. She's returning from last year, Brenna Carlton.
1: Oh, Brenna, yeah.
0: She's coming back from Jackson, Tennessee. She just graduated from Mississippi State.
1: Wait. She's from Tennessee and she didn't go to Tennessee?
0: She did not.
1: How did that? And she went to Mississippi?
0: Yeah.
1: I believe they're only calling rivals. Really?
0: Yeah.
1: All right.
0: She loved it. She's just graduated. So she's, excited to come back. She was a stellar intern for us last year, and we're so excited to have her back. So she gets the furthest travel award.
1: Very
0: for
1: nice.
0: Sure.
1: Now, do you keep track of some of the interns, too, that actually go and then end up? And I know the ones that I've been familiar with through the broadcasting. That and I stay in touch and I see them on Facebook and social media. But it is they go to college. They're getting degrees in whether it's sports management or, as you mentioned, broadcasting and things of that nature. Do you stay in touch with them and how some of them have gone on to live out their dream? And it all started in Keene.
0: Yeah, it's amazing. I mean, a lot of our interns do go on to major league sports. I say sometimes our interns have more success than our players as far as getting to the major leagues because they're just that good. You think of a broadcaster getting 23 games, you know, those reps, those innings after innings of calling games. It's a great experience that they are able to then put on their resume and make into a reel and get that next great job.
1: Right. So, and it's important. Important too. And again, it's a unique opportunity for these young people to come. And by the way, get to check out Keene and what New Hampshire has to offer and everything else too. And that's always a plus. Now, the players will arrive on Sunday, May 31st.
0: Yep.
1: At least some of the players.
0: Yes.
1: And explain that. And Kevin and Sean will talk about which ones per se when they're here on Thursday. But many are still competing with their college teams for the College World Series.
0: Exactly. It's always tricky those first few games in June as players are still playing in the College World Series and in the end of season tournaments and championship rounds. So we usually have 60% of our players show up. Kevin will adjust that statistic on Thursday, but certainly not all of them. But they come in, they get to meet their host families. You know, the parents drop them off, and it's kind of see you in a few weeks.
1: Yeah.
0: A lot of the
1: and by the way, some of them the parents have only seen their kids for a couple days.
0: Yes,
1: right.
0: Yes.
1: Which is I'm not sure I've ever asked you this, Sarah, but I met one of the moms. I think it was last year's team. There was a player from Princeton. Was it last year? Anyway, she was coming up to the games a lot because they didn't live that far away. And of course, there's the TV broadcast, ESPN2. But do you get to know some of the parents? Because some of them come from quite a ways away.
0: Some come from quite a ways away. You know, with so many parents remote working, some parents stay up here all summer. They'll get an Airbnb and they get to they'll come to every game.
1: That's a great idea.
0: And travel and see their kid. It's great too, because it's a way for people to see New England where same with interns, with players. Like, some are like, I'm never really going to get to New England otherwise. It's a great way for them to see. So a lot of parents of players do come to quite a few games.
1: Yeah. And again, they get to talk about Keene and how nice our area is well. Sarah Culp joining us from the Keene Swamp Bats. She and on occasion our other Sarah will also be here on Tuesdays to update you on all the fun and all the different events and everything that's coming up. We'll remind you again, July 3rd is the fireworks that kicks off the whole Monadnock 250 and the celebration of the 250th anniversary, and they get to take the field for the first time as champions. First game is a home game. It's Thursday, June 4th. Circle that on your calendar. Sarah Culp, always good to see you.
0: Likewise,
1: dear. Appreciate it. And Sean, the coach, and Kevin, the president, will be here on Thursday to talk more about our Keen Swamp Bats defending NECBL champions. Let's update you on the weather. 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
3: Partly sunny and hot today, slight chance of an afternoon thunderstorm, highs 92 to 95. Mainly clear and mild tonight, low 64 to 67. Partly sunny tomorrow with afternoon thunderstorms, highs 86 to 89. Partly sunny Thursday, much cooler, highs 62 to 65. And mostly cloudy Friday, highs 63 to 66. I'm meteorologist Joe Shaka from the WKBK Weather Center.
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9: Daytime turned as black as night on this day 246 years ago. We now know why. The explanation today from the Old Farmer's Almanac. With more practical tips and useful advice, this is the Old Farmer's Almanac Radio Report for Tuesday, May 19th, the 139th day of the year. It was on this day in 1780 when New England experienced its mysterious dark day. It began like any other, but by mid-morning, the sky had grown so dark that many feared Judgment Day was upon them. By noon, frogs began their nighttime croaking, chickens had come home to roost, and candles were lit for midday meals. It had been an unsolved mystery for centuries, but researchers eventually found an explanation. Study of tree rings and historical accounts indicate that forest fires were burning in Canada just days before. Smoke carried through the atmosphere was likely the cause of New England's dark day, May 19th of 1780. That is the Old Farmer's Almanac Radio Report. Learn more at almanac.com.
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18: Good morning. Manchester police say a person was found stabbed at a gas station on South Willow Street at about 6 o'clock Monday near Memorial High School, where after-school sports were in progress. The victim was taken to Elliott Hospital. WMUR-TV reports witnesses said a group of people pulled up, stabbed the person, then took off. Police are investigating. 18 individuals in Massachusetts nearby and a number of other states have been arrested in connection with an alleged drug trafficking and money laundering scheme that centered in Gardner, Mass. The 18 defendants have been charged with conspiracy to distribute and to possess with intent to distribute controlled substances. They appeared in federal courts in Worcester last week, as well as courts in New Jersey, Florida, Texas, Oklahoma, California, and Hawaii. Hai Son Pham allegedly headed the drug trafficking organization with intent to distribute large quantities of cocaine, marijuana, and other drugs throughout the United States. According to court documents, Pham registered and controlled a company called Infinite Painting, a local commercial and residential painting company. He and his co-conspirators allegedly used that business to launder drug proceeds through multiple financial institutions by concealing the illegal source of those funds. WKBK News Time is 8:31. Your CBS News Brief is next.
19: CBS News Brief. In Southern California, aircraft are dropping water on that massive wildfire, which has devoured 1,300 acres and forced the evacuation of thousands of locals.
20: What do we bring? The essentials, just out of my dog, all my stuff for my dog and my laptop for my work.
19: Area schools are closed. It was the Reagan Presidential Library. Three men were shot dead at an Islamic school and community center in San Diego yesterday. Two teenage suspects were later found dead in a car. Here's CBS's Jonathan Vigliotti.
21: The security guard this morning being hailed a hero for keeping the gunman away from the school. Police saying a tragedy that could have been much worse without his intervention.
19: And the World Health Organization says that Ebola outbreak in the Democratic Republic of Congo is now an epidemic.
22: For the next 30 days, the U.S. will suspend entry to non-American citizens who visited the Democratic Republic of Congo, Uganda, or South Sudan over the preceding 3 weeks.
19: CBS's Holly Williams, CBS News Brief.
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0: Under the Features tab. A regular meeting of the Keene Historic District Commission will be held tomorrow afternoon at 4:30 in Council Chambers at City Hall on Washington Street. The meeting agenda includes a public hearing for a major project application by St. James Episcopal Church, where the owner, the Bishop of the Protestant Episcopal Church of New Hampshire, proposes installation of a 54-panel rooftop solar energy system. Included request waivers for slate roof replacement and chimney removal. Property is ranked as a primary resource. It's located on West Street 44, about 350 feet from Central Square. It was originally built there in 1863. Your Money Now in sports. Our next WKBK News Time is 8:33.
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2: I'm Nicole Murray with Your Money Now. Sweden said it will order four Navy warships from France in a $4 billion deal that will see its air defense capacity triple. Officials say it is the Nordic country's biggest defense investment since the 1980s. Intel CEO Lip-Bu Tan said on CNBC the company's external manufacturing business is gaining traction, emerging as a key piece of the chipmaker's turnaround. Intel's manufacturing business, known as Foundry, is of the most expensive and crucial parts of the company's revitalization strategy. The Trump administration said it is adding roughly 600 generic medications to its direct-to-consumer drug sales website, TrumpRx. The platform, which launched in February, is key to his administration's efforts to lower prescription drug costs in the U.S. Futures are slightly lower as chip stocks continue to decline and as investors monitor the Iran war. Dow futures down by more than 100 points. NASDAQ futures down by more than 200 points. That's Your Money Now.
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3: Wilson Contreras getting it done. He hit his team-leading 10th home run. Sonny Gray outdueled Seth Lugo. The Red Sox beat the Royals 3-1 in Kansas City. They've lost 7 of 8. The first pitch was moved up 30 minutes because of heavy thunderstorms forecast later in the day. Gray allowed 1 run on 5 hits in 6-plus innings. He has been lights out since he returned from the injured list on May 6th. Aroldis Chapman worked the 9th for his 11th save in 11 tries. Locally, in a try meet Monday afternoon, the Keene Blackbirds girls track team beat Salem but lost to Nashua South. Final score, Nashua 94, Keene 57, Salem 13. Leading the way for Keene, Maddox Castor won the 100 meter hurdles and then was part of a winning 4x100 relay along with Lucy Piranunzi, Violet Perry, Malia Sanchez. Also finishing first for Keene, Violet Perry, Alicia Fontaine, Bryn Kennedy in their events. Second place finishers included Malia Sanchez, Ayla King, Ali Farris, Gemma Drew, Greta Roar, and Sophia Dimitrovich. Keene competes next Saturday at the Londonderry Invitational. Softball, Keene beat Nashua 23-21. I laughed, just a big score in a game where Keene's pitchers were hurt and a sick catcher took over, took the mound, went 5 innings. She was relieved by Alexis Nardello, who earned the win. Keene only gave up 8 hits, but allowed a lot of bases on ball. A lot of walks on this one. Keene pulled out the win with a 23-hit attack. Meanwhile, the baseball team beat Nashua North 2-0, the final there.
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4: Partly sunny and hot today. Slight chance of an afternoon thunderstorm. Highs 92 to 95. Mainly clear and mild tonight. Low 64 to 67. Partly sunny tomorrow with afternoon thunderstorms. Highs 86 to 89. Partly sunny Thursday. Much cooler. Highs 62 to 65. And mostly cloudy Friday. Highs 63 to 66. I'm meteorologist Joe Shaka from the WKBK Weather Center.
3: And we're up to 75 degrees outside our West Keene studios at 838 in the WKBK News Center. I'm Sean Patrick.

0: You girls like this song? Is that why you were reacting, or was that something else? Your hometown radio station. We are Keene's News Station, 8:38. Tuesday morning, Mitch here with you. Special encore presentation of your open mic show. A lot of fun we had several weeks ago talking about all of the rail trails outside of the city of Keene. Mike Kowalczyk, you'll get to hear that coming up in just a little bit. Right now, we are going to talk about dance and all the super talented young people that are going to be on stage coming up Saturday, May 30th, and Sunday, May 31st over at the Colonial Theater right downtown on Main Street, combining dance with Shakespeare, Midsummer Night's Dream. Joining us is Reagan Messer, Executive Director and Artistic Director for MoCo. Natasha Walter is here. She plays Puck, right? And Lily Fitzpatrick playing Tatiana. Am I saying that right? Tatiana.
1: Tatiana.
0: Tatiana. See, I wasn't saying it right.
1: Tatiana. Yeah, that's okay. You didn't study Tatiana. Shakespeare much, did you?
0: Not Midsummer Night's Dream.
1: Right.
0: You know, ask me about Macbeth, though. I saw that back in the day down in Boston. So, yeah. More the violent Shakespeare, the lighthearted ones.
1: Macbeth would be a hard show for us to do. I don't know if it works so well.
0: Out damn spot, you know? But the Three Witches, you could have the Three Witches at the beginning. And,
1: right.
0: You know, I know a little Shakespeare. How are you guys? How you doing?
2: Good.
0: Nice to see you. Are you seniors?
2: Yes.
0: Are you excited about graduation?
3: Very much.
2: Yeah.
0: Yeah, I would think so. Do you know what you're doing next year?
3: Yes. I'm going to Rochester Institute of Technology.
0: Do you know how far away that is?
3: 5 hours.
0: Do you know how do you get there? The New York Thruway. Yeah, you've been on the New York Thruway? It's not really exciting.
3: No,
0: I'm not trying to dampen your spirits. One of my kids went to Syracuse. Rochester, you have to keep going. My daughter lived in Rochester for 2 years, too, as a nurse. So, well, that's great. Are you going to do any dance, any performance
3: there? Yeah, I will continue dancing.
0: That's terrific. And what about you?
2: I'm going to Point Park University in Pittsburgh.
0: That's even farther away.
1: It is.
3: Yeah.
0: Pittsburgh's a cool city, though. Mm-hmm. Terrible football team. But a friend of mine loves Pittsburgh. I'm just teasing.
1: Are terrible, but it's okay.
0: He's wearing his Georgia shirt. So tell us about the show. This is sort of like the wrap-up before the summer, right, where you have all sorts of dancers performing all types of dance, but you're doing A Midsummer Night's Dream.
1: Yeah, it's our end-of-the-year show for our dance program, so second grade through seniors in high school. So we've got them all, about 170 kids in the show. And, you know, they have all their classes, but what we do every year is, you know, we do a story so the audience can be entertained by the story instead of just a recital format where your kids come out, they do their class, they disappear, and you're watching the clock going, when can I get out of here, right? The story keeps them entertained, and all the older dance students, we cast them, and they give us Saturdays basically for the last 8 weeks rehearsing all the lead roles, and then they get thrown in with classes that even they're not in and stuff, and we work it in that way and do a MoCo version of it.
0: Yeah, terrific. So. And try to go along with the theme. Now, A Midsummer Night's Dream as it is, I mean, is that also been done as a ballet?
1: Oh, yeah.
0: Like, as far as that.
1: Yeah, I danced it in my career, yeah. It's really a great story. It's really funny. There's a lot of confusion, a lot of, like, mischief. There's mistaken identity. Puck, which Natasha plays, like, tries to, you know, with the fairies, she has some powers, but she tries to be like Oberon, who really has all these powers, and she messes stuff up and gets people falling in love with the wrong people and all this. So it's a comedy. So it's entertaining.
0: Just another day in Natasha's life, really, and how that all works out. How long is the show?
1: This show, music-wise, we're right at 2 hours, and we'll probably have like a 10-minute intermission, which turns into a 15 when you're trying to push the audience back in, you know? So
0: those darn parents. Get back to your seats. How long have the rehearsals been going on for the show?
1: We started classes back, or focus on this, started in January, but for them, because they were coming off our rep show in March, you guys turned focus on this start of April.
0: Right, right. And what types of dance will be represented?
2: We do all the styles, so ballet, hip-hop, tap, jazz, and modern.
0: And what's your favorite?
2: I really like ballet.
3: I say ballet as well.
0: Yep. Isn't that, Reagan, look at that.
1: They're just saying that because I'm sitting here.
0: I was going to say, but I mean, that's really nice. I mean, you could have said hip-hop or jazz or something like that.
1: They spend a lot of time with me, so
0: yeah.
1: I don't know if that's good or bad for them, but...
0: Because it's Shakespeare, is there a narrator or is there somebody helping to develop the story? Is there anybody speaking a lot of?
1: There's nobody talking. It's, you know, we set up like the lovers, there's two couples and they're set up in certain colors. Like, so then you can follow the colors and be able to follow the story when all the craziness starts to happen. Then you're able to follow it by colors of costumes and in their acting. They have to act when they dance. So they're the ones telling us the story. So yeah.
0: How hard is it to act and dance at the same time? Do you like doing that?
3: I do enjoy it. I think it's a lot of fun, especially since I'm friends with everybody. It's really entertaining to like get to goof around every now and then with them on stage.
0: Do you get to improvise at all? Because dance, you can't improvise. Or can you, Reagan? I mean...
1: Well, I mean, step-wise, no. They both have like solo stuff. So we've talked about like something goes, they've got ways they can get out of it. And I always tell them, I'm like, don't go changing it. But, you know, something happens, you can adjust it and all that. And who's going to know besides you and me?
0: That's exactly right. That's exactly right. Because they're not going to know that you're out of line or whatever. What are the age groups of the young people on the stage?
1: Well, second grade is what we've got them as young as 7.
0: Wow.
1: So 7 through 18.
0: Right, right. Is this your last show with Moco?
3: Sadly, yes.
0: He is just sitting right there.
1: So yeah.
0: Yeah.
1: They've both been with us like a long time. I mean, Lily's mom works for us. So Lily started off in mom's belly in Moco. And Tasha came along, I don't know, at 2 or 3 years old.
0: Yeah slacker. Yeah. So late to the party at 3. So, but how does that make you feel, Lily? I mean, this has been a big part of your life.
3: It's definitely sad. I think the last show is going to be a lot of tears. But I'll definitely be back. I mean, I'll work at camps and I'll come help backstage at each show. So I'll still be very involved, even if I'm not there like every day as I am right now.
0: Right. How many shows have you been in since you were a little kid? Do you know?
3: So many. I can't count, I think. I'd have to like...
0: But like every show, 2 or 3 a year, right? At least.
3: Yeah.
0: That's a lot of shows.
3: Yeah.
0: And again, you grew up at the old Moco, and now you've also had several years at the new Moco too, which is nice. What about you, Natasha?
2: Yeah, I mean, I'm also really sad to be leaving, but like what Lily said, like I'll still be around, like I'll like take classes in the summer and like help out backstage. So I'm excited to like see it from like the other side and stuff.
0: But it'd be neat coming back as an alumni.
2: Yeah.
0: You know, and being college women and everything else too. So that's pretty cool.
1: Yeah, we have a lot of students that will come back and help during show weekends and stuff when they're home.
0: Right.
1: So it's the cycle just continues. You know? So
0: new venue for Moco. And again, some of the smaller shows, and there's also a lot of the theater that happens there. You have the Black Box Theater. Big shows like this have normally been at Keene State, but you're going to be on the big stage at the Colonial.
1: You know, obviously everybody knows that Keene State has gone through a lot of changes in the last year, and they've within that also to a lot of organizations that rented from them. They, you know, talked with us and they just weren't able to accommodate our needs moving forward. And, you know, Keith Marks, executive director at the Colonial Theater and the Colonial staff, we turned to them very quickly and said, this is what we're looking at. What are the possibilities? And they've opened their arms like, and it's going to be much more difficult backstage because it is tighter. Like Keene State, you had more space to be able to move and go. But, you know, their staff, our staff have really put their heads together since January looking at how to make this work along with Alex Trombley and Jeremy Robars from AMT Productions. And we've really put together a plan that we hope will work. We know things aren't going to work this first time and we'll adjust, but they're going to be the first graduating class off that stage. And we had our first rehearsal on Sunday, just a run through there. And it was different. I mean, everybody was trying to get the feel for it and all of that. It's just a different feel after 2 decades in another theater. But, you know, we're excited for the change. We're excited for our new partnership with the Colonial moving forward.
0: And being able to see that on the marquee, too.
1: Yeah, it's on the marquee. It's on the marquee now.
0: Yeah. And be able to check it out. Are you guys' names on the marquee? Because
3: I think just the title of the show.
0: No, make a phone call.
1: Moco, just Moco Arts, the title of the show and the dates.
0: Yeah, so. Just Reagan's 2 favorite dancers. Ba-da-da-da, you know, they're just teasing. So that is, tell us about the date. So it's Saturday and Sunday, 2 shows on May 30th, right?
1: Yep, May 30th at 2 and 7 p.m. and May 31st at 2 p.m.
0: All right, and how do people get tickets? Because that's done differently now, different box office that I like to deal with.
1: I'll let them do it. They're better speakers than I am.
3: There are tickets on moco.org/tickets. You can also call the Colonial's box office at 603-352-2033 or go to the Colonial Theater box office in person at 95 Main Street.
0: Excellent job, Lily. And tickets, there's still tickets available?
1: There are tickets available. Yeah, that's the other thing. There's more seats now. So I would say the Colonial has probably about 300 more seats than the Red Firm. We don't have all of them open for sale right now. We don't have the back balcony open, I mean, it'd be a nice problem if we turn around and have to open that up, but you know, that's a lot more seats than normally we have. So we'll see, but I'm sure there will be tickets available the day of the show, but I wouldn't wait and risk it if you want to come see it and come support these kids.
0: The remainder of the summer, what do you got planned? I know there's cake and what's it called? Cake Junior?
1: Cupcake.
0: Cupcake. Makes sense.
1: Yeah,
0: and everything going on this summer?
1: We have cake and cupcake. This year, the calendar allows us to have 5 weeks of cupcake, the younger camps. Then we have also summer dance classes and creative dance classes as well. So summer, while it seems to slow down somewhat, it doesn't.
0: It really doesn't. And are you girls going to help out at all during the summer? Are you going to be hanging out over at MoCo?
3: Yeah.
2: We actually teach together at Cupcake.
0: Oh, nice. Yeah. So you enjoy that with the little kids, too. Yes. And I remember when you were one of those little little kids, too. Joining us on the program, Reagan Messer is here, Executive Director, Artistic Director of Dance at MoCo. Natasha Walter, she plays Puck. And Lily Fitzpatrick plays Titania.
1: Yes.
0: Did I get that right?
3: Yeah.
0: Titania. Okay, very good. We'll break a leg. I always feel bad saying that.
1: Yeah,
0: we're talking with dancers. Oh, that's right.
1: Yeah,
0: dancers
1: don't say that. Dance, yeah. I don't know. I mean, we say married. It's a French word.
0: You've told me that before, too. Yeah, yeah. All right.
1: I don't know if I could say it on air. I guess I should have mentioned.
0: I don't know. I dumped it just in case. What's it mean? I think I know what it means. Nice to see you. Best of luck at college, too.
3: Thank you.
0: Really
3: Thank
0: enjoy.
3: You.
0: It's 8:49, coming up on 10 before the top of the hour. 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
5: Partly sunny and hot today. Slight chance of an afternoon thunderstorm. Highs 92 to 95. Mainly clear and mild tonight. Low 64 to 67. Partly sunny tomorrow with afternoon thunderstorms. Highs 86 to 89. Partly sunny Thursday. Much cooler. Highs 62 to 65. And mostly cloudy Friday. Highs 63 to 66. I'm meteorologist Joe Shaka from the WKBK Weather Center.
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12: 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Between 400 and 500 buildings were made each year at the Thayer factory. Many of the building styles were named after local features, such as the bungalow named the Chesterfield. The firm employed 20 people and did an annual business in excess of $100,000 during the 1920s. The portable houses were built in sections and held together with bolts and specially designed clamps. The ready-cut houses came complete in every detail, with not a single additional piece of lumber or hardware needed. All locks, nails, window screens, and even paint were included. The Thayer Portable House Company disappeared from the city directories in the mid-1940s. Mr. Thayer's houses would have been popular on today's market, where many house kits come without shingles, nails, and even floors in some cases.
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4: 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Coming up on 9 o'clock, CBS News, your local news. Mike Walchek's going to tell you all about the Cheshire Rail Trails, all of the trails outside of Keene, where they go, what you'll see, and why you can support them, how you can support them. Special encore edition. We'll be back with you live tomorrow on a Wednesday. Celeste Longacre, resident astrologer and master gardener, will be our guest. Be safe, be well, be kind to one another. WKBK Keene. Good morning.
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6: I'm Vicki Barker. The State Department urges Americans not to travel to the Democratic Republic of Congo, South Sudan, or Uganda as a deadly Ebola outbreak is upgraded to an epidemic. Dr. Anne Ancia is the WHO's representative in the DRC.
7: The way that we're going to have to work to be able to decrease and stop the transmission of this virus is working very closely with the local population to make sure that, you know, they have the right behavior. For example, if they feel the symptoms of the disease, they need to come directly to get treated.
6: More than 130 dead so far, 500 infected, including at least one American. In Southern California, aircraft dropping thousands of gallons of water on the Simi Valley fire northwest of L.A. Some 16,000 residents ordered to evacuate. The fire fueled by tinder dry conditions. Similar conditions building up from the Gulf Coast all the way up through the nation's northeast. Here's meteorologist Craig Allen.
8: This is going to produce temperatures well up in the 90s to near 100. It's quite possible that we'll have 2 or 3 days' worth of 90s to near 100 degrees and a heat index between 95 and 100, at least through Wednesday.
6: Primaries in Pennsylvania today will set the stage for 4 key House races this November. CBS's Torian Small is in Allentown.
9: Though he faces no opposition in his primary, tonight could be the first true test of the strength of Governor Josh Shapiro's coattails. While he's staring down a potential matchup against Republican presumptive nominee Stacey Garrity in November, he's endorsing a few candidates in key House races in his state.
6: Good news for New York area commuters. The Long Island Railroad strike appears to be over.
10: The railroad and its unions have not released details of the deal, which workers still have to vote on, but New York Governor Kathy Hochul made this pledge.
11: We'll not be raising taxes to cover the cost of an increase for the workers, and we're not going to raise fares to make the accommodations either.
10: It will take until this afternoon to get LIRR trains rolling again, making for another nightmarish commute for many.
12: It cost me $100 in an Uber to get to Queens, and now I got to ride a 2-hour bus.
13: I left at 7:30 and I punched in at 11:23.
10: Michael Wallace, CBS News, New York.
6: Pregnant women are bombarded with ads for supplements set to support their own and their baby's health. CBS's Michael George reports on one that works.
14: Taking vitamin D3 while pregnant could boost cognitive function in children. That's according to a study published in JAMA that found women who took high-dose vitamin D3 while pregnant had children who scored higher on memory and cognition tests at the age of 10.
6: But researchers warn pregnant women should always consult their doctors first. This is CBS News.
15: What is going on?
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0: carpal tunnel syndrome, heart failure that doesn't improve with common medicines. 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
1: A British truck driver has gone to prison for smuggling cocaine hidden in high-end underpants.
2: Almost $9.5 million worth of cocaine was stuffed inside a shipment, 28 pallets of Kim Kardashian's line of underwear and shapewear. The National Crime Agency says the shipment of clothing was legitimate, and neither the exporter nor importer were connected to the smuggled load. The 40-year-old driver, who initially denied knowing anything about the cocaine, eventually confessed and has been sentenced to 13 and a half years in prison for drug smuggling. Jennifer Kuiper, CBS News.
1: And finally, the British TV network Channel 4 has pulled all episodes of its reality series Married at First Sight after two former contestants said they were raped and a third said she'd been sexually assaulted. The producer defend their safeguarding standards, but British regulators are calling for a criminal investigation, and a watchdog says any format involving couples who meet for the first time on their wedding day was always going to carry a high level of risk. I'm Vicki Barker, CBS News.
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5: Well, it's raining out pretty hard right now. Not a lot you could be doing outside, unless you like the rain, but walking, hiking, biking, raking, it's wet out there. So what are you going to do? Well, you're obviously listening to us, and we appreciate it. AM 1290, FM 94.1, maybe you're listening online to mykeennow.com. We thank you for joining and tuning in and maybe participating in this morning's open mic program. Good morning, neighbors. Glad that you could join us here on this last day of March in the year 2026. To participate, and you're always welcome to do that, 603-357-1290 is my phone number, and email is dan@wkbkradio.com. Now, if it wasn't rainy out, let's just say it was sunny and 75, there's a good chance that a lot of you would be out walking or biking or hiking or doing something on any of the rail trails that we're so lucky to have here in the Monadnock region. And it's not just luck. There's a lot of time, a lot of energy, a lot of work, a lot of financing, a lot of planning that goes into the rail trails, both in Keene and beyond, which are known as the Monadnock Rail Trail System. And more people discovering them, whether you're walking a half mile or, you know, there are those people who just don't mind going out and jogging 10 miles or 30-mile bike ride. Whatever your pleasure, and there are people working very hard to make these trails as nice and as smooth and accommodating as possible. Joining us once again on the program, Mike Walchick is here, and he is with MRRTC. And MRRTC is the Monadnock Region Rail Trail Collaborative. And think of it as the rail trails that aren't in Keene. Right? Is that a good way to
7: yes,
5: sum it up?
7: And it includes Keene as well. So
5: some where the connectors are.
7: Yeah. So because, you know, they're part of the network as well. In fact, you know, Keene's the hub pretty much of the network because Keene was a big railroad hub, you know, back in the day.
5: Yeah, obviously. And if you hadn't mentioned that, Chuck Redfern would be calling you, probably texting you on your cell phone right
7: exactly.
5: now. Exactly. So it's Keene and everywhere else, too. Tell us a little bit about, just for people who don't know, the collaborative and how it came about and how you got involved with it. We'll give a little history, and then we'll talk about what's been done in the last year and all the excitement about what's going to happen in 2026.
7: Oh, sure. So, yeah, my personal history is I moved here to take a job at Markham back in 2001. And the rail trails was a big reason because I wanted a bike to work every day, which we ended up doing because we built out in a house in West Keene and I used the Cheshire Rail Trail every day. So for 17 years, I did that. And then I retired, moved to Swansea, and the same rail trail, Cheshire, was behind our house in Swansea, but it needed a lot of work. So I went down to the town of Swansea. They quickly formed a rail trail group. And we started working on those trails. And after about a year, I realized how big the network was and got a hold of a few folks like Don Lucier at the city of Keene and Andy Bohannon. And
5: at the time, Parks and Rec.
7: Yeah, at the time, Parks and Rec. And Matthew Bockler was the planner for Swansea. And anyway, we started looking at the network and formed this collaborative group. And then as the years went on, we changed the makeup of the board to reflect more of the region. So we now have Suzanne Bainsley from Cheshire County on the board. We have Jeremy Evans, who's the president of the Keene Snow Riders, and others that better represent everyone that's interested in the rail trails, whether it's by town or by group. And then we started really working on the whole network.
5: Right, right. So how is the group funded? How is it supported? Does it need support?
7: Oh, yeah. Yeah.
5: That might be the dumbest question I have this week. But,
7: yeah,
5: you know,
7: I learned pretty quickly it all starts with the money, right?
5: Yeah.
7: So that's where the county really came in and helped a lot. So they allowed Suzanne to work with us. She's very good at grant writing, and she does a lot of the grant writing for us. And then we also look at private funding. So Putnam Foundation has supported us, Savings Bank of Walpole, Timken, and other businesses in the area. So it's a real mix of grants and private funding, collaborating with the snowmobile clubs. They get access to money that others don't because, you know, they pay registration fees.
5: Right. That's
7: so
5: right.
7: So we use the grant and aid grant to help fund. And we kind of mix all these together to try to get a project done.
5: Right, right. And by the way, the snowmobilers finally had at least a couple of weeks of snow this winter.
7: They had a very good season this winter. And I've learned the more snow, the better, because the more people register their sleds and spend money, and then there's more funding available come spring. So I now say, let it snow, let it snow, let it snow.
5: Right. It's not just the money, but also the amount of volunteering and grooming the trails and clearing branches and stuff. So we know the snowmobilers are a big part of this. How much can you tell me about, and again, for listeners and maybe people just moved here or whatever, and this isn't just unique to New Hampshire, by the way, but rail trails obviously are the old railroad trails.
7: Correct.
5: That long since have had the rails and the railroad ties taken out of them. What makes rail trails really good for this sort of thing is flat as possible and through the woods and not always right next to a roadway. And that the hard work had already initially been done. But again, what is the background? And if you don't know, that's fine. But where decisions were made to either have the state take over or buy, or how these became public lands when they were once owned by the railroads. And now we have this pre-made trail system.
7: Right,
5: what's
7: right.
5: some of the history
7: yeah,
5: on
7: yeah,
5: that?
7: Yeah, there's a big history on this. So the railroads, you know, as you know, started in the 1820s and 30s in the country. The Cheshire Rail Trail was the first through here in 1848. And the railroad just kept building, and everybody wanted it because it was the new transportation system.
5: If you got one in your town, Alan Rumrell, the historian, just had a story about how Harrisville got the train and Stoddard didn't. Stoddard's businesses went out of business, and Harrisville built the factories and everything on
7: correct,
5: the river. So.
7: Correct. So, and everybody wanted it because it was the new transportation system.
5: If you got one in your town, Alan Rumrell, the historian, just had a story about how Harrisville got the train and Stoddard.

0: state, New Hampshire DOT and Department of Natural and Cultural Resources purchased like 330 miles of rail bed in the state to ensure that it stayed connected for future use.
1: That's pretty good for that somebody thought of that. They're like, well, it's not serving any purpose, but someday it might.
0: Right. And I believe then, you know, the snowmobiler started in the 1970s from what I understand. So they immediately jumped on it, right? And
1: sure.
0: It became a big part of their network. And they did, you know, a lot of the work over the years maintaining it for snowmobiling. And then it was, from my understanding, it wasn't until maybe the early 2000s or a little bit later that other users got more interested and said, hey, what about us? I think we can make use of this. And now they're maintained for year-round use.
1: No, it's brilliant. And there's no chance, because now and then people, oh, we ought to bring rail back. It's not coming back. Not on these trails.
0: Well,
1: in other parts.
0: Technically, the DOT holds that right to do that if they wish to.
1: But what an investment. But exactly. You never know. I'll never say never. And for people who don't know, there wasn't just a rail line into Keene or through the Monadnock region. There were several.
0: Correct.
1: And depending on what side of town you're on, and Marlboro was right along the train route, and then you have down through Swansea. But there, it wasn't just one, as you said, they overbuilt. So
0: right. So in our region, the network that we have in scope, there's five trails. So there's the Cheshire that actually started down in Winchington, Mass, came up through Fitzwilliam, Troy, Marlboro, Swansea, Keene, and kept going north through Surrey, Westmoreland, Walpole, and ended up in Bellis Falls. And in fact, up there right now, there's still a maintenance area of the railroad up there in the Bellis Falls area. So that was the Cheshire Trail. And then the Ashuela, it started in Keene at Emerald Street and went southeast through Swansea, Winchester, Hinsdale, and ended up at the Connecticut River. And then at the Connecticut River is the Fort Hill that runs along the river. And it goes north, and there's actually a 900-foot trestle bridge to cross the river to get into Brattleboro, which is one of the projects we're working on. So that was three. And then on the east side, there's the Monadnock Rail Trail that also started in Winchendon but went dead north through Ringe and Jaffrey and connected with the Peterborough-Hillsboro Trail that ended up in Hillsboro. So
1: right.
0: That's our scope. There was the rail line that went from Keene through Marlboro, Harrisville, Hancock. That was not purchased by the state. It went returned to private, and now it's all broken up.
1: Right, right. And that's the one that I'm probably most familiar with just as a kid, because it was in my neighborhood, and soccer coaches just always thought it was a great idea to run straight up Water Street, which is, you know, it's not 90, it was steep. And then out the trestle to Roxbury, and then run back and then come down the hill.
0: Yeah.
1: No, it wasn't nice, because it was August, Mike. It was hotter than hell, you know, and my coach, oh, that's right. And I'm like, really? But, you know, it did keep us in shape. And it's part of that trail, and we're going to talk about washouts in a little bit and how Mother Nature's treated them.
0: Mm-hmm.
1: And that's now, it's named after a man, Mr. Buffler, that lived at the top of Water Street, and there's a part of the trail that the Recreation Department in the town of Marlboro oversees. But the way a lot of these rail beds were made, they were raised so that they could be level. So when you have a washout, one of the ones along that trail drops 50 or 60 feet.
0: Sure.
1: So you can't just go in with a little hard pack and fix it up. And I know you know a lot about it. And for people don't know, and you're listening to Open Mic, Mike Kowalczyk is with us, and he does a lot of the work yourself, right? Mm-hmm. You go out with your backhoe
0: excavators
1: and dynamite. You ever used dynamite?
0: No dynamite.
1: No dynamite? Bug spray?
0: No. Bug spray, but no dynamite.
1: Yeah, bug spray. Holy cow. And to help these trails. So of the three that you mentioned with Cheshire, Monadnock, and Ashuelet, at least portion of all three of those are getting used somehow right now, right?
0: Oh, yeah. They're all being used.
1: All part of the...
0: All five that I mentioned are being used. And we've done a lot of work on the Cheshire Trail, Ashuelot on the northern end. We're working on funding to get Fort Hill better fixed than what it is.
1: Right.
0: So there's plans like all over the place.
1: So before we talk about what's going to be happening, we'll do that after the break for the summertime. We're in Keene. You can start on any trail. You're on your bike. How many bikes do you have?
0: I only have two right now.
1: Okay, only two. Is one an e-bike?
0: Both are e-bikes, actually.
1: Okay. All right. So you're lazy. No, I'm just kidding. We're about the same age. Trust me. It's in the works. Start on any trail in Keene and then head out in a direction and tell us what people will see on those trails right now.
0: All right. So
1: people just kind of relax, have your coffee, and he's going to theater of the mind. So

0: You're on your bike, and where are you going, Mike?
1: So if you're in Keene and you go on the Cheshire Trail, if you go south, then you head down Eastern Ave. And there's the bridge missing at 101, which Keene has a project planned and in place.
0: And they just started. They're working on parts of that now.
1: And they are working on the trail from Eastern Marlboro Ave Street, up to, Eastern Ave, yeah. to 101, correct. So they're out there doing that right now. But if you head in that direction, the Cheshire Trail, it was up like on, it was on the ridge of the mountain. So what you're going to experience is going through granite cuts because the railroad had to blast through.
0: So now you're
1: the
0: going
1: granite.
0: Across Swansea Factory Road, right? Where the big the big bridge is, which is eventually going to be connected in part of all of this. But I know people are just parking now along that little pull off on Swansea Factory Road, and you're heading south. So where are we going? Well, okay. What are we going to see, and what's the condition of the trail?
1: So if you start heading south there from Joslyn Station Road, which is just south of Swansea Factory Road. The town of Swansea did a bunch of work last year, and it's all finished with hard pack through Swansea, which is 3.2 miles.
0: Wow.
1: So you start out, you're pretty much in the woods, but then the trail gets fairly close to Route 12. You eventually get to the point where you're across from Cheshire Fairgrounds. You're across from Twinkletown. You know, all those businesses along
0: where you could
1: there.
0: Stop with your bike and get ice cream.
1: Yep, because there's actually a... Yeah. A drive that goes right off the trail there, and you're 100 feet from Twinkletown type of thing. And it continues to run south, and now the trail's getting much higher than 12. So
0: there's a little steepness, right? It's gradual.
1: It is a 2% grade going south to Troy. Okay. And then once you get to Troy, it starts to go downhill again. But as you keep moving, now you're high. So now you'll be looking down at the Nissan dealer. You'll be looking down at the Harley dealership, Honda dealership, those places. And you continue south. And then you get to Webb Depot Road, which is
0: in Marlboro.
1: Yep. And there's another stone arch bridge that you cross there.
0: That a lot of people don't know about. It's like a mini version of the one in Keene.
1: Correct.
0: With a curve.
1: With a big curve, right?
0: It's where cars get stuck. But so it goes right over the top of that.
1: Correct.
0: Right. Okay.
1: Then you keep going south again, and you're in the woods, but then it starts to get close to 12 again, and it's very close to where Granite Roots Brewery used to be. I believe.
0: So now you're past the ledges, what we always call the ledges, which is where Marlboro becomes Troy. Okay.
1: Right. Yep. You get past the ledges. You end up behind the little shopping strip where there's the pizza place. In Troy there, and there is actually a path to get over to that. And then you go past the schools, the elementary school in Troy, and you go under Route 12, and you end up in downtown Troy, right at the Troy Depot.
0: Right. Okay. And the Troy Depot.
1: All of that's fixed.
0: Has a train.
1: And they have a train that
0: they have a train.
1: And Kim Chafee's been doing a great job getting the depot together and the train. And the train, if you haven't seen the train, they completely remodeled. The thing looks brand new.
0: Yeah, it does. I remember we went down and covered it. Luca and I went down and watched them when they unloaded it with the crane and everything, which is really cool. So again, you have your kids, they're getting exercise, they're on the trail, and then they get to see the train.
1: Right.
0: And so now they're at Troy Depot, and how much of the trail is, what's the shape of that as it heads towards Fitzwilliam?
1: Still pretty good.
0: Yeah.
1: So then you're going to go continue south. You'll get to Rockwood Pond, which is now Fitzwilliam. So a lot of people stop there, and you're right next to that. It's a pond, but it looks more like a lake in Fitzwilliam. And then the trail's pretty good down to Rhododendron Road. Then we've got a project to fix it from there down to the southern Templeton Highway crossing. It's still passable, but it's just not.
0: So then you'd be in Mass.
1: No, not yet. No, still in Fitzwilliam. Okay. You go past the Fitzwilliam Depot and you keep going. So it's still bikeable and walkable. It's just not, you know, new hard pack materials. Some ditching needs to be done, things like that.
0: Right.
1: And then eventually it goes. Continue south past Sit Pond, which is the very southern end of Fitzwilliam, and it ends at Route 12.
0: Okay.
1: Down in the southern part of Fitzwilliam.
0: All right. And then what's the eventual plan or any connection once you get into Mass, once you get to Winchendon?
1: Yeah.
0: Because Winchendon also has some rail trails, right? And some
1: nice ones. There's the Dort Central in Winchendon that's paid. So if you ever take 12 down through Winchendon, you'll see it on your left.
0: There's a nice parking spot right there.
1: Yeah, there's a lot of parking and everything. And I'm working with people in Winchendon to try to make the connection between Winchendon and the the trail that ends at Route 12.
0: Yeah.
1: The rail bed's
0: That'd
1: there.
0: Be cool.
1: The rail bed's intact. It just needs a lot of work, and we're trying to find out right now who owns the property in Massachusetts.
0: I got you.
1: We know that the DOT owns it in New Hampshire, but it's only like a tenth of a mile in New Hampshire, and the rest of it's in Mass. So we're working on trying to find out who the property owner is. It might be CSX Railroad. It might be somebody else. Not sure. But anyway, once we know that, then we can talk to them to try to get it fixed.
0: Right, right. All right, so that's how you head south on that, and that is that's the Cheshire Trail.
1: Yes.
0: All right, what about, pick another trail you leave in Keene, because I think this is very descriptive, and people will realize that they may even live very close to where they can jump onto the trail.
1: Sure.
0: You don't have to drive into Keene necessarily and get on it and do that sort of thing. So
1: if we get on the, if we start in the same place, the center of Keene, like right Main Street, and now you take the Cheshire Trail north, now you're going across Island Street. You're going.
0: That's the one that's very paved. The bridge. It's the oldest section of reformed
1: that's
0: rail
1: where
0: trail.
1: City of Keene, pathways
0: behind Coles,
1: for Keene
0: over the North Bridge.
1: Yep. Yep.
0: Exactly. And down the other side. So okay, now what do you see? I walk it every day. That's one of my. I shouldn't tell people that because then. Yes. well, now that the snow, it was a little icy. But it's a lot of people use it, Mike.
1: Correct.
0: And you go out towards the country club. So you're heading that way. So where are we going now?
1: So you cross the North Bridge, and shortly after that, there's a drive that can take you to the backside of Target and the whole shopping center
0: where
1: there.
0: It comes off Pitcher Street.
1: Like, I'm a member of Planet Fitness. That's how I get there. I use the trail. I get off at that point, and I come right out at Planet Fitness. And
0: there's a lot of construction going on right now. They have a lot of trailers and stuff.
1: Yeah.
0: Pitcher Street is right there, but if you go past Pitcher Street,
1: okay, then
0: now you head into the...
1: Then you cross West Street, and you cross Bradford, and you go through the Country Club, as you mentioned.
0: Which is a nice walk,
1: And then you end up at Whitcomb's Mill Road, and...
0: Where there's also parking.
1: And there's parking there that the city keep putting in a couple of years ago.
0: Yep.
1: And then you keep heading out, you'll go past Stonewall Farm, and there's a path to get to that. And then you'll go over Arch Street, which is another big stone arch type of bridge.
0: And everybody's familiar with that. That's the one you go under and then bear left towards the farm. So it's right there past the high school.
1: Right. And then you end up at Hurricane Road. Okay. So the trail crosses Hurricane, and then it keeps going north. And it now the next access is the Amy Brown Trail, which comes up from Summit Ridge Road.
0: Right. You're going uphill a little bit and stuff too.
1: And it's because Keene's in the valley, right? So if you go north, you're going a little bit up. And again, it's no more than a 2% grade because the railroad couldn't handle it. So if you're going north or south, you're going to be going uphill a little bit. You get past the Amy Brown trail header, and then you're now going past the Keene Recycle Center. Okay, the former landfill and then the recycle center. And now you get into this 1 mile long cut that's in Surrey.
0: Right.
1: Okay.
0: Which is really pretty, right?
1: There's nothing like it else in the state.
0: Yeah.
1: Right. The walls are 70 feet high and it's
0: of granite. Yeah.
1: Right. It's really not fun to maintain.
0: Now,
1: but
0: is this
1: location? It's a great place to see.
0: Little sidebar, and one of our friends, Peter Panessa, who listens and calls and owns the sign shop, and he loves mountain biking, and he's a big supporter. But it's kind of in this region where he's found parts of the old railroad, right? Like switching stations and things of that nature, right? That just kind of abandoned out
1: there.
0: There's
1: a lot of artifacts still out there. If you're looking, right? There used to be a shandy right there at the southern end of that cut that they use for maintenance of the cut. But anyway, so you go through that cut.
0: Now, what's the condition of the trail in this particular area and through this? Because now you're off what people associate once you get across Hurricane Road and out in that area. What's I won't call it pavement, but what's the...
1: Yeah, so it's the trail's only paved in Keene within the bypass, okay?
0: Right.
1: And they are going to be paving this new section from Eastern Ave to 101 because that's inside the bypass, right?
0: Nice.
1: Everything else is hard pack.
0: But it's pretty smooth. It's pretty level.
1: Yeah. And if it's not yet completed, it might be grassy or that kind of thing. Right. But the goal, the objective, what we do is we end up laying down hardback material.
0: Nice.
1: So past Hurricane Keene did a project there a couple years ago to fix it to Amy Brown. And then last year, we got a grant through American Trails. Again, Suzanne wrote that, and we were able to fix the trail from the Amy Brown trail header all the way up to where the Surrey Cut starts.
0: Okay.
1: Okay. And we just did a lot of ditch clearing and tree clearing, and the material wasn't too bad, so we just kind of smoothed it out, but we didn't have the funding to actually lay new hard pack down.
0: Right.
1: But it's very, very passable. And then in the cut itself, we fixed that a couple of years ago. We did put a little bigger material because it's wet in there all the
0: time.
1: To help
0: with drainage.
1: And we wanted the whole thing to settle, take a couple of years, and then go back and look at it and decide, okay, now, you know, what's next? You know, that kind of thing. Because it's, again, very hard area to take care of.
0: So are you in Westmoreland yet? So Surrey?
1: So when you get to through the cut, you're now just entered Westmoreland, and now you're across from the Summit Winery. So the Summit Winery is across the street from the trail. It's like, and there's a parking
0: area
1: right
0: there. Ice cream and wine. How do people not want to run out and get a bike?
1: Right.
0: Right? You know?
1: Right. Then you keep going north. You get to London Road in Westmoreland, and then you get to Mount Gilboa. And then just down Mount Gilboa is Jingles Shop. And they've, if you haven't been out there, it's great. They put a deli in now.
0: Oh, Matt's got it cranking. Yeah.
1: Yeah, I know. I think it's really, it's looking really good. And then you keep going. You could get down to Stewart and John's. You could get to, well, Allison's is all the way up into Walpole. But basically, the trail's following Route 12, but you can't see it because it's up in the woods and in the mountains. And again, it's along the ridge. So you could be going through a granite cut, and the next thing you know, you're 100 feet above the ground because they had to fill it in.
0: Right.
1: So that's the kind of experience you have on the Cheshire Trail. Granite cuts, big, high, you know, big, you're way above
0: nice
1: the
0: vistas,
1: ground.
0: Yeah.
1: Yeah. Vistas in Westmoreland, you can see the White Mountains, the Green Mountains of Vermont. Yeah. Cause there's
0: think of that view. You sort of see whether you're at Allison's or just above Stewart and John's on Route 12 when you're looking across the Connecticut River.
1: Right.
0: Which is beautiful. Now, how good is the trail then now from Westmoreland into Walpole?
1: So Walpole's been doing work there. They've been doing mostly mowing. We haven't gotten in there yet to do any major work.
0: Right.
1: But it's maintained enough to do some walking and things like that.
0: All right. The rest of the trail, the third leg of the trail, we're going to tell you about that. And all of the plans, you keep saying that there are plans going forward into the next year and what you're going to be working on this summertime. And we're going to go over all of that coming up in just a moment. 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And yes, you can interrupt us. You can jump in if you have a question or a comment about the trails and wanting to help out. 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
8: 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Mike Walchek is with us, Monadnock Region Rail Trail Collaborative. We've been updating you on the work that they've been doing and how the trail system works right now, so you can go out and enjoy it now that the snow is gone. We're also going to talk about plans in 2026 and what they're going to be working on this summer, and of course how you can help and help out and learn more. Mike is taking us sort of on a visual of a couple of the trails and what you'll see and where you can jump on the trail and what's along the trail. And that's a big part of rail trails in general, whether we're talking about in New Hampshire and other states too, is it you're not just doing it for the exercise in the view. There are stops along the way. Businesses can benefit from this, and you can even attract business and help with the economic impact if somebody knows that, you know, 100,000 people are going to bike on a trail for 6 months during the warmer, drier weather. Why wouldn't you want to do that? If people envision the snowmobile trails and that part of our economy up in Pittsburgh and northern New Hampshire, where you have restaurants and hotels and rental places and gas stations, all because of that economy. And it's in a way a year-round economy, too, because people can go up there and ride the bikes. So the third trail, we're starting in Keene. And where does it go right now, and what do people see?
9: Oh, so if you get on the Ashuela Trail, which starts at Emerald Street, and that goes south, it goes, you know, over Winchester, it goes through Keene State College, and then it ends down, it goes down into Swansea.
8: Wait, you forgot the part about the big bridge you go over the highway.
9: So you do go over the South Bridge.
8: What's the name?
9: Chuck Redfern Bridge.
8: There you go.
9: You go over the Chuck Redfern Bridge, which is Route 101.
8: Right.
9: Congratulations, Chuck. And then you head south. The Keene Athletic Facility is on your left.
8: Crip
9: so
8: Road.
9: If you're interested in that, you know, you can get to that pretty easily.
8: Yep.
9: Then you actually go past Criff Road and you go past the Riley Conservation Area in Swansea. So there's an access to that as well. And then you cross Matthews Road a few times and then you get to Sawyer's Crossing and the Crescent
8: Bridge
9: is on the left. So some people like to stop and see that. And then you continue to head south and you cross the river. So the one thing about the Ashuela Trail that's different than the Cheshire, again, the Cheshire's up on the ridge of the mountain. The Ashuela's in the valley and follows the river, and it crosses the river probably a half a dozen times.
8: Nice views,
9: along
8: nice old
9: the whole
8: bridge.
9: Along the whole trail. Then you end up in down in West Swansea, where unfortunately we have our washouts that are being worked on.
8: Right. And those are the ones just close to the road there, not too far. And this is in the vicinity. If people think of like where the landfill is or the dump.
9: Correct.
8: Recycling center, whatever they call it now in West Swansea.
9: It's where the Eversource substation is off of Eaton Road.
8: Eaton Road, right.
9: And also there's four of the washouts are between the two Holbrook Road crossings where the horse farms are. So again, you ride that trail, you'll see the horses and the horse farms. Is another thing, the Ashwila campgrounds right there.
8: Yep.
9: And I know a lot of the campers use the trail when they're camping. They'll
8: so
9: get
8: you're
9: on
8: not
9: their bikes.
8: Far from Frog Brewery?
9: And, that's down Sawyer's Crossing Road, which is
8: so
9: pretty not too far either.
8: Yeah, take a little exit down that way.
9: You know, you mentioned earlier about close to businesses and everything. The way I describe it to people is the Cheshire Trail basically follows Route 12, or Route 12 followed it, whatever came first. And the Ashwila Trail follows Route 10. So you're not very far from businesses on either trail because you're close to these roads. So it keeps going south and, you cross 10 down in Westport and then you go past the Monadnock Speedway. There's an A1 pizza and now you're heading into Winchester and the trail's right behind downtown Winchester. So the,
8: right along the river,
9: the New England Distillery is right there. The Arlington Inn is right there. I believe there's a brewery in, Winchester too. That's across, the main road there. So you go through that, and then you head towards Ashwila, which is a village of Winchester. There's a big covered bridge there that people see. There's the Hinsdale Depot, which is renovated and is now a private resident. That's a very popular picture taking place. And as you go west, you end up behind Hinsdale downtown, which is across the river. So it's easy to get to the downtown Hinsdale as well.
8: Right.
9: And then the trail turns south, and it goes south maybe about a mile, and then it connects with the Fort Hill, and now you're right on the Connecticut River.
8: Right, and that's the part that we began our conversation talking about the renovation in the Fort Hill area,
9: yeah,
8: right?
9: Yeah, so the Fort Hill to me is very interesting because it runs right along the river. So for the whole 7 miles, you're seeing the river. There's a causeway in one section of it. And at the very northern end, it currently ends at a 900-foot double-track-wide railroad trestle bridge that's currently closed that a bunch of groups are working on to get it open. So Southwest Regional Planning Commission's involved.
8: What's that? What's it need to make it to be open, besides safety rails?
9: The rails are still on the bridge, so they would have to be removed. The first step is the bridge has to be inspected to make sure it's safe.
8: Right.
9: So that has to be done. The rails removed, and then a design needs to be done because the bridge is so wide, you just don't say, oh, I'll just put down some decking because
8: it'd be a lot of decking.
9: How wide do you want to go? I mean, if you did the whole thing, you could hold a wedding out there. I mean, the thing is massive, and you see.
8: And how high in the air is it?
9: Oh, it's pretty high. I don't know, 100 feet?
8: And it's 900 feet long.
9: 900 feet
8: long. So this, for people who know the movie Stand By Me, this is that type of trestle,
9: right,
8: which used to be everywhere. There was a huge one in Marlboro. It blew down. With nobody on it, as far as I know. But that's the sort of thing you're talking about. If people, again, are picturing this
9: right in
8: their mind's eye, it's that sort of a trestle where you're high, high up, and it goes for quite a ways.
9: Yeah,
8: if you had to dodge a train.
9: And if you look north, you're going to see downtown Brattleboro and the new bridge they put over in the island.
8: Right.
9: And if you look south, you're basically seeing the Connecticut River going south.
8: Right.
9: Right.
8: And how far does that go? Because eventually you're going to end up in what? Northfield? Northfield?
9: Nope. So this is going north. You go across the bridge and you get to Brattleboro.
8: Oh, so now you're in Vermont.
9: Now you're in Vermont.
8: Okay.
9: And then there's a couple groups in Vermont, the West River Group, Friends of the Island Bridge Group, they're working to get a trail put in from the bridge to downtown Brattleboro. Where the Amtrak station is.
8: That's pretty cool.
9: And they've got clearance to do it. So now they've just got to work on the funding.
8: Right.
9: That
8: the
9: kind
8: money.
9: Of thing.
8: The easy part.
9: So in our area, talking economy, once all that's in place, I mean, we could be advertising at Grand Central in New York, get on a train, get off in Brattleboro, hop on your bike, cross the river, you know, tour our 100 miles, go back, get on your train and go back and never have to touch a car.
8: Right. Right. And by the way, in part of this, and part of it is on the bike path, part of it isn't, but even just hikers, there's I call it the newer trail, where you can hike basically across the river from Brattleboro in Chesterfield and mm-hmm. go all the way through Keene. And I mean, all of this stuff is related. So what's the plan for 2026? Mike Kowalczyk is with us. If you have something to add or ask, you're welcome to join us in the next 10 minutes on Open Mic. So what, and by the way, a lot of this has been done in what, 10 years?
9: Well, I got involved in 2018.
8: Okay. So what's the plan for 2026 and more work to be done?
9: So construction in 2026 is to fix 4.7 miles in Fitzwilliam of the Cheshire Trail. That would complete that trail. So we're planning to do that. We're also planning to purchase equipment. So recently, with one of the grants, the federal government removed the Buy America Act constraint. So now we can buy equipment. So the snowmobiles, which are down in the southern part of the county, that's where they manage trails.
8: That's the name of their group, club.
9: That's the name of the snowmobile club.
8: Right, right.
9: We're going to be getting them a tractor with brush hog, you know, a rear brush hog, a front one that we can cut, do mowing in the ditches, and also a drag for them in the winter. And they cover a wide area. They cover from the Keene-Swansea town line all the way down to Fitzwilliam.
8: Wow.
9: And then to Ringe and Jaffrey. So they'll be able to do many, many miles with that. So we're looking to write a grant to get that equipment in that area. We're working on signage. So there's very little signage outside
8: this
9: of Keene.
8: This is true.
9: Outside of Keene.
8: Yeah.
9: Because Keene has...
8: And they've been adding to that,
9: and they've been adding to that recently.
8: Right.
9: So we've got a bunch of signs designed. We're getting them made, and we're going to be doing installation this year of signage. We've got a kiosk, an Eagle Scout has agreed to do
8: nice.
9: A project, install a kiosk at the Troy Depot, and Kim's all excited about that. And then, I applied for a grant through the Granite State Wheelers for materials for a second kiosk. And if we're awarded that, we're going to put it in across from the Cheshire Fairgrounds. So we've got that going on. So trying to remember. So that's construction. We also, up in Westmoreland, one of the great ripple effects of all this is when we were doing work up there, a couple of the abutters came out and started helping us. And now Westmoreland has formed a rail trail group committee.
8: Because I think every other person in Westmoreland owns a tractor. It's like a rule.
9: So they have equipment, and they're planning to do maintenance up in that area,
8: nice.
9: Working with Dan Shelley and the working with the Westmoreland Snowmobile Club. So they've got their little, like 4-person trail committee now that's going to take care of that, which is wonderful because that's 7 miles that's being maintained. So the whole maintenance plan is kind of starting to come together. You know, people are seeing the benefit and they're getting involved, and different sections are being maintained by different groups. The Keene Snow Riders plan to work on a couple bridges that need some work. So there'll be some bridge work being done as well.
8: A lot of volunteers, a lot of people stepping up to help out.
9: It's almost all volunteers.
8: Yep. Well, back to Swansea, and that's the trail because my wife and I, when we first lived together, we were down in West Swansea. She grew up in West Swansea, and we got on the trail down at Keene State, and I knew where it was going to end up. And all of a sudden, she's like, "This is my backyard almost." But this is also in an area with some of the washouts. So, and I asked you off air, what's the plan for those washouts? And then it was a big part of the discussion for town meeting in Swansea and bridges, and so what's that part of fixing up that part of the trail?
9: Yeah, so if people remember, back in 2023, we had a flood, and there was actually 7 places along the trail down in
8: It got hit really hard between Swansea down through Winchester. I mean, even part of Route 12 was closed for a day or two.
9: Right.
8: So it was bad.
9: So the Ashuelot Trail had 7 areas that got hit. 2 were not washed out, but compromised, and the Keene Snow Riders, through a grant and aid grant, fixed that last year. So now there's 5 left. So one of them, which is a pretty significant at the Eversource substation, is part of this Chester Christian Hill Road project, where they're removing the current bridge, and they're gonna move it to fix the washout on the Ashuelot Trail at the Eversource substation, and they're installing a new bridge. So that's one project to get one of them fixed.
8: So that's on the way.
9: That's supposed to all happen this year.
8: Good, good.
9: Which will be nice. And then the other four are between the two Holbrook Road crossings, and that's being funded through a TAP grant, and the town of Swansea is working with the DOT on that, and there are plans to get that done, and if all goes as planned, that would be 2027 to fix those.
8: How often does the group meet? If people want more information, if they want to volunteer, they have equipment, whatever, that people are really interested in making this even better. How do they start doing that?
9: They could contact me at mike@monadnockrailtrails.org. So that's an email address that they could send information to. We have our website, monadnockrailtrails.org, which has a place.
8: Great where place they can, to site. There you
9: they,
8: go.
9: There's a contact button. They can say they want to be contacted.
8: monadnockrailtrails.org.
9: Right.
8: Okay.
9: So those are two ways that they could get a hold of us. We're going to be putting up. There's going to be an ad going up in the Savings Bank of Walpole branches for our rail trail challenge. And there's, you know, contact information with that. So that's also happening. And then Julie at the Greater Monadnock Collaborative is also doing some marketing for us this year.
8: Excellent. Excellent. And hopefully it'll be a good year for people to get out and experiment and just try and get the kids and the grandkids out. And if you don't have a bike, you can walk. And It's by the way, a lot of the trails, even for walkers or somebody with a wheelchair, things like that, they're set up so that people have access. Mm-hmm. So anybody can enjoy the wildlife. Before we let you go, a couple of folks on the phone line, you're listening to WKBK's Open Mic Show. You're on the air with Mike Kowalczyk. Good morning.
10: Good morning. This was wonderful to listen to. When I first moved to the Monadnock region, I was kind of curious about all the old railroads. And as such, last year, I think my wife gave me the three volume series of Iron Roads of the Monadnock region,
8: yeah,
10: which is also a fascinating reads. But I was in your discussion, I'm curious to know, you know, a lot of people nowadays use apps. You know, in the old days, we wanted a paper map. I'm curious to know, can you ride these trails? Can you program into like a Google Maps and say, I want to go from point A to point B, and will it guide you if you had your bicycle, if you had your phone out?
8: That's a great question.
9: Yes. There's several options you have here. One, if you still like the hard map, if you go to Southwest Regional Planning Commission website, you'll find a QR code that will take you to a PDF file of the map.
8: The download and print.
9: And then you could print that. You could, if you just go to Google Maps and you press the bike option for how you want to, you know, transport yourself, the rail trails will pop up and you'll be able to see them on the map. And same thing with Apple Maps. We have our rail trail challenge. Go to Greater Monadnock Collaborative, and we're working with them through that. And there's a QR code you can scan, and that'll get you registered. And in there is the map. You can pick a ride. You can, if you check in at participating businesses, you can earn points and eventually you can get your t-shirt or your hat or your sticker.
8: Neat.
9: So that's another way. I haven't tried personally Map My Ride or Ride with GPS, but I would assume because it's on all these other apps that the rail trails would show up there.
8: Right. And they're so close to the roads and key points along the route too. That's a great question. So here's your, for the weekend, Saturday is going to be nice. You go and bring your phone and then get back to me on Monday and let me know how it worked out for you. How about that?
10: Sounds good. Thanks.
8: Yeah, no, that's a great question. And again, instead of the map, I told you the last time that you were here with Chuck and Lee and I, my wife, we were down in West Swansea, and there was a woman asking for directions. She had parked at Monadnock High School. She was down in West Swansea, Eaton Roads right there. And I wasn't familiar enough with the rail trail to give her a direction by the Crescent Bridge and then cross over from Matthews Road. So I basically said, and it was getting dark, and she was from Massachusetts. I said, this is Eaton Road. This is going to take you to this right to the high school. So the signage thing is great. Having the app is great.
9: Yeah.
8: Let's grab one more call. We have about a minute. You're on the radio with Mike. Go ahead.
11: Hi, good morning. I just want to say you guys are doing a great job out there. My husband and I love to ride the trails. We are so impressed with what they've done going towards Walpole. So thank you for doing all that. And I think Keene needs to remember that this is a tourist draw for people. My husband and I travel all over for bike trails. We're going to Spain in 2 weeks to ride their trails. So it is an income generator. So people need to stop saying we don't need this.
8: You wanted to say, and you can, because I know you and where you go, you can say you guys bike all over the world. You do?
11: We do.
8: Yeah.
11: We do. And we go down to Northampton at least twice a year to ride their trails because we love them down there. They're one of the oldest rail trails in the New England area.
8: Yep.
11: And they've done a fabulous job.
8: Right. I'm glad you called. My best to your family. It's nice to hear your voice. Coming up on 9:57. Again, Mike, quickly, just the website. If I think people go to the website, that's going to get them to all the other stuff that they've been looking for this morning.
9: Right. So monadnockrailtrails.org.
8: Very good. And the organization, again, if you're interested and you want to get more information about it, Monadnock Rail Trail, Monadnock Region Rail Trail Collaborative. And he's Mike Kowalczyk. By the way, I did receive not to embarrass you, but somebody sent me a quick text saying that Mike is a true treasure. He quietly goes about his work on the rail trails, and his impact truly makes an impact. So
9: thank you.
8: Somebody sent me that. And I don't think it's a relative of yours. Good to see you. And again, Mike reached out to me again to get us all updated on what's going on this spring and summer. Do that anytime, because I know people really are into this, okay, and will enjoy it, Mike.
9: Great. Thanks for having me. I appreciate it.
8: Thanks an awful lot. And Mike gets a day off because it's really rainy out there, so it's a little muddy. That'll do it for us on our open mic program. Thanks for joining us, everybody. AM 1290, FM 94.1. 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We're WKBK Keene. 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
13: 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Lynx Magazine wrote, Hooper's sixth hole would be an all-star in any championship layout. 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
22: I'm Vicki Barker. The working theory after yesterday's fatal shooting of three men at San Diego's largest mosque, it was a potential hate crime. CBS's Anna Schechter has more.
23: Investigators are looking at things they found in the vehicle, etchings that could be on weapons. They're already combing through electronic devices. So there's a reason why they are calling this a potential hate crime.
22: The two teen suspects were later found dead. The mother of one had warned police he was suicidal and armed and had run off with her car. Firefighters continue to battle a massive, fast-moving wildfire northwest of Los Angeles. And now CBS's Matt Gutman says a second, even bigger fire is burning 50 miles west in the Channel Islands National Park.
24: Both fires were fueled by the same strong wind system, which caused the Sandy Fire in Simi Valley to swell from just a few acres to more than 1,300 acres in just a few hours, destroying several buildings and forcing tens of thousands of people to evacuate.
22: The World Health Organization has upgraded the Ebola outbreak in the Democratic Republic of Congo to an epidemic. More than 130 people dead, at least 500 confirmed cases, including one American. And WHO Chief Tedros Ghebreyesus warns,
25: these numbers will change as field operations are scaling up, including strengthening surveillance, contact tracing, and laboratory testing.
22: The State Department's urging Americans to avoid the region. It's primary day in multiple states, and one Republican congressman, Thomas Massie of Kentucky, is vowing he will be reelected despite losing President Trump's support. CBS's Ed O'Keefe is in Covington, Kentucky.
26: In a sign of how much the White House wants Massie gone, Defense Secretary Pete Hegseth traveled to northern Kentucky Monday to support the congressman's challenger, former Navy SEAL Ed Gallrein.
22: The Colorado Supreme Court has ordered a hospital to restart care for transgender minors.
27: The 5-2 ruling was a victory for four families who sued Children's Hospital Colorado after it stopped providing hormone therapy and puberty blockers. The hospital feared the Trump administration would cut off its funding. Health Secretary Robert F. Kennedy Jr.
28: These procedures hurt, not help children.
27: The court said the suspension of care left patients abandoned during a precarious time, with two of them contemplating suicide. The hospital says it is assessing its next steps. Michael Wallace, CBS News.
22: Now, call it fate or providence, but something was looking out for Keisha Smith when she went to Arkansas's Crater of Diamonds State Park to get over the loss of her son and father. She picked up a pebble, turned out to be a 3-carat white diamond. This is CBS News.
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3: This is a critical moment for Google, and not just because there's so much competition for AI, but also because this is the time that it gets attention from software and hardware developers around the world. They all are paying attention to see how Google is going to improve its AIs and make them easier to integrate into various different apps and devices and websites.
2: And finally, to Alaska. Lighthouse keepers had long heard the sounds at night, a rumble that rattled their windows. Fishermen heard it too. Was it distant machinery or thunder? Now scientists have traced the noise to humpback whales. They don't know why they make that sound. I'm Vicki Barker, CBS News.
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4: Accused killer Luigi Mangione entered a New York courtroom today where a judge ruled some of the most damning evidence can be used against him at trial. That includes this gun, which prosecutors said matches the one used to kill United Healthcare Chief Executive Brian Thompson on a New York City sidewalk. And this red notebook that prosecutors described as a confession. Mangione wrote about wanting to whack the CEO of the greed-fueled health insurance cartel.
5: The fact that there were hot chicks waiting outside the courtroom to cheer for Mangione is about as depressing as anything I can imagine.
6: Yeah, there were a couple of different groups or descriptions. First of all, you had, as Jack charmingly described, just good-looking women who wanted to get in to, like, see him and maybe catch his eye. Some of them dressed as the video game Luigi from the What's-Its game.
5: Wow.
6: Okay.
5: From Mario Brothers?
6: Yeah. So you got that brand of wackadoodle. And then a different sort of just utterly waste of skin jackass. These three fake media people who you may have seen already. Three attractive youngish females, all dressed very differently, interestingly enough. And I'll get to why I mentioned that. But all fetchingly. As attractive young women who came out with their city issued press credentials around their necks and proceeded to make statements to the assembled media. Now,
5: do you know how hard it would have been to get a press credential for that yesterday? I mean, that was one of maybe the biggest media story of the day. Everybody was trying to get in there. Why did these three chicks get in there?
6: I will get into that very thing. But first of all, let's hear what some of them had to say about the cold-blooded murder on the pavement of young Father Brian Thompson by a confused young man who thought something healthcare insurance companies are bad. We'll just start with 31 and roll from there, Michael.
7: His children are better off without him. They need to learn to not be like their dad and enjoy the blood money, kids.
6: Okay, his kids are better off without him.
5: How do you say that? How do you say that out loud, even about a bad person?
6: Enjoy the blood money, kids. Yes. Okay. That was, and I'm debating whether to give these women's names. They refused to give their last names, but their names were clearly visible on their press credentials, and many people have printed them. That was April Rios, and this is Lena Weisbrot and Ms. Rios once again.
8: I'm standing on business. F*** Brian Thompson. I don't give a flying f*** about it. Millions of Americans.
6: I'm standing on business. F. Brian Thompson. I don't give a F that he died. Then the other one jumps in. I liked it.
5: Murder. Cold-blooded murder you liked.
6: Yeah, some vague dissatisfaction with the corporation.
5: If you got two brain cells to rub together, you should be able to realize that the whole thing falls apart very quickly if we stop murdering everybody that we kind of don't like for some reason.
6: Here is the lovely Lena Weisbrot again.
8: Millions of Americans suffer every single day from the last black child that was taken to United Healthcare. We had an literal infant named Baby Stella, who, because of how negligent her health insurance was, she died. An infant died. So if you guys are okay with someone like Brian Thompson being around and that being a part of our society, that says more about you as a person, because you look absolutely monstrous defending someone like that. Participates in social murder. That's what we
9: mass,
8: have.
9: Mass social murder.
6: There's a lot there.
5: Yeah, that last phrase, which I don't know that I'd ever heard.
6: Oh, we talked about it last week.
5: We did.
6: The concept of social murder.
5: That's the advantage of being me. I can hide my own Easter eggs.
6: Right,
5: exactly. It happens with my kids all the time. I think, well, that's interesting. I said, Dad, we talked about that the other day.
6: Those policies that lead to bad outcomes, they call social murder.
5: Mass social murder.
6: Obviously, if somebody's a murderer, you can kill them to prevent them from murdering again. It is very, very Maoist.
5: God, I'd
6: say.
5: That
6: sort of concept. Yeah. Yeah. I also liked how at the beginning she was talking about millions of Americans suffer from, it's kind of inaudible, their insurance. A literal infant died. That's cute. Okay. Just, wow. I couldn't pass that up. Yeah,
5: wow.
6: And then these brain dead Maoist, you know, mannequins go with the social murder argument, which again is out of like every radical leftist movement in the last century or so. Gosh, it's 2026, century and a quarter, century and a half, where you justify murder by saying, well, their policies kill people. Therefore, we are justified. And young people with no moral sense, they fall for that.
5: Yeah. It's and disgusting. Always keeping in mind, you can't dismiss these idiots because if they cheer on some other idiot who shoots you, you're just as dead.
6: Correct, as if some genius gave them the excuse. Next clip.
2: He's responsible for more deaths than Osama bin Laden. And I remember Americans celebrating when Osama bin Laden was killed. It's not like we don't understand heroic violence or like when violence is good. That's like as American as America gets.
5: God, who originally put that thought in her head? So he, as the guy running United Healthcare, is responsible for more deaths than Osama bin Laden, and we all cheered when Osama bin Laden died.
6: Right. I want you to tuck that away, the fact that she referenced Osama bin Laden, and hang on for a minute. And then this is Ashley Rojas, who is the third of the trio, who we had not mentioned specifically.
10: I mean, why do we protect the Second Amendment so much? Is it to allow people to shoot up schools, or is it for us to protect our democracy? I think it's to protect our democracy. It's not saying, you know, we should all take up arms, but when your democracy is eroded and there's no other option, like, what are we meant to do?
6: All right. So why do we protect the Second Amendment so we can shoot up schools? No, to protect our democracy, like shooting down young Brian Thompson in cold blood on the street. So that's interesting. Appealing to right-wing America or conservative America, Second Amendment defenders. That's an interesting route to go for a young woman like that. File that one away, too, for a minute.
5: I'll never understand how these people, right or left, it's the same with the censorship argument, how they don't get, look, it all comes down to who decides. See, that's the problem. See, if we're going to just start murdering people we think are really bad for society, guess what? The people on the other ship argument, how they don't get, look, it all comes down to who decides. See, that's the problem. See, if we're going to just start murdering people we think are really bad for society, guess what? The people on the other crowd might think...

0: I didn't understand everything.
1: Giggle. Other countries have had revolutions for far less. We're the most cucked country on earth, cuckolded, you know, blah, blah, blah, humiliated. It's time to grow some effing balls. And then the other girls giggle, and then we're standing on business. Okay. Quick word from our friends at Rough Greens.
0: Oh, boy, you're gonna make us wait.
1: Then I'm going to blow your mind.
0: For your truth bomb.
1: The good folks at Rough Greens point out the day you brought your pup home, you made a silent promise to take care of them, to protect them, to give them the best life possible. 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
1: Okay, so, you know, like a good mystery lays out clues and breadcrumbs and that sort of thing and then brings it together at the end. I got a few more breadcrumbs for you. Let's see, who is writing this article? I always give credit. I am an honorable man. Let's see, it's a Kirsten Fleming in the New York Post, Jack, as usual. Kirsten.
0: Yeah, we get to call you whatever you want. You went with that name.
1: Right, it's not our fault that your names are interchangeable. Anyway, so she's writing a piece about how a friend in media wanted to know how to get a New York City press pass, and she sent him the form to fill out, but told him it was really a long shot unless you're an established reporter with a legitimate body of work, because they're very selective. And she says, how foolish of me. Apparently all you need is a Substack and a lust for political violence. Perhaps it helps if you give yourself a cutesy name like the Manginistas.
0: That one almost made me take a knee. The Manginistas.
1: Oh, wow. That's what they call themselves. Yeah. Wow. So his murder cheer squad showed up to support him. And these extremists have been granted full legitimacy by Mayor Zoran Mondani's executive director of press credentials, Samer Nasser. Although she's mostly behind the scenes, the official city biography for Nasser describes her as a native New Yorker and first generation Arab American who's worked for CBS News, Fox Business, and Al Jazeera America. That delightful offshoot of the Muslim Brotherhood and the country of Qatar. So the trio who looked like fangirls finally getting backstage passes to meet their favorite K-pop group were obviously not there to report on the hearing. They were there to endorse and justify the cold-blooded murder of Brian Thompson.
0: So Mondami's guy, woman, vote for Summer. Summer got passes to these people so they could go out and make these statements to the media. That was the whole point.
1: Exactly. Mamdani's Islamunist, and I use that term to save time and not re-explain the Red-Green Alliance yet again, but Mamdani's Islamunist staff, including himself, sees somebody who's all for tearing down the system of the free market, or capitalism, if you prefer that term, justifying political murder on the sidewalk because of capitalism. That is his brand. That says that's not a bug. It's a feature. They credential these women because they agree with them. They're not young fools. They're activists hired by, sponsored by, in a very real way, Mamdani's behind the scenes Islamist, you know, overthrow the Western civilization aid. That's who they were. That's who they are.
0: I wish more people would pick up on that. The mayor of the most important city in the world got these people into that courtroom so that they come out and make those

0: statements about the United States and justifying murdering executives because right. they're committing social murder and all kinds of other weird revolutionary stuff.
1: And these people, I mean, one of them describes herself as a child model actress and influencer, currently female rage encourager, abolitionist and social fascism resistor, weaponizing my master's degree. That's her social media profile. And Kirsten, who's writing this article, she doesn't connect those dots. At the end, she's still saying, these young fools, you know, they're a joke. Not every clown with an X account should be near officials, blah, blah, blah. No, you don't get it. This is what they want. They're there to advocate what they want, which is tearing down Western civilization.
0: God, you think?
1: God, people wake up. This is real. I've studied political movements since I was a child. These people are serious, and people end up dead.
0: Even with all that stuff, you'd think advocating the murder of executives on the street would, like, be roundly heckled or something, but it's not. Didn't even really make the news.
1: Anyway, that's how far they've gotten.
0: We got a lot more on the way. Stay here.
2: Armstrong and Getty.
3: 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I've been surfing here since I was a kid. Now, seeing my grandson out on the water, it means everything to me. 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
1: Spurs got numbers hungry now behind the plate. 5-on-4. Wemby's going to pull a deep three.
2: Oh my goodness.
1: Oh.
2: A logo shot.
1: 28-footer. Ties it at 108.
3: You should not have that level of confidence as a 22-year-old in the NBA. To in the NBA Finals in overtime, down by three with seconds left, to stop and shoot from there. No, your coach is going to fire you. You will never be allowed to play again taking a shot from there. I mean, that's me. Yeah. You got to have testicles of steel. Who's going to shoot this shot?
4: They got a big time game. Click as you run down the court.
3: And he stops like 10 feet behind the 3-point line. And shoots it and makes it, and he's like 11 feet tall. You shouldn't even be able to shoot 3-pointers at all. And I like this write-up from The Athletic.
4: I see your point completely, but at age 22 was the last time I had that much confidence.
3: I like what they wrote in The Athletic for The New York Times. Victor Wembanyama, he's the French kid who's 22 years old, watched the MVP trophy be given to a member of the other team, SGA for the Thunder, then goes out there and shows he's the greatest player in the world, which is a pretty cool thing to do.
4: Oh, yeah.
3: He's something, though. I've said this to many NBA of fans who, like, have missed him somehow because he plays for San Antonio. He's unbelievable. He's so tall. Sometimes he dunks over, like, five people because his arms are so long. It's like Stretch Armstrong. It's like, without, like, jumping. It's wild. Anywho, if you like the NBA, catch that. Here's proof that I'm nuts. And I realize I read the text line. You got all kinds of proof. But this particular issue, it fits in with why it's my bedroom is so cluttered, that it's so hard for me to get rid of stuff. I got some weird I can't throw things away thing, including this. I may have crossed the line today. I come in every morning and I take yesterday's coffee with cream in it that's been sitting here since yesterday, and I go heat it up and drink it.
4: No.
3: I do it every day because I don't want to waste it.
4: Oh, wow.
3: Which is obviously stupid on a number of levels. We're talking about pennies of value, given the fact that the coffee comes from the company, and I don't pay for it anyway. It's my cream, so I guess it's my cream. But we're talking about pennies of value. And then the weird part that because I drink yesterday's coffee today, I don't drink all the coffee from today, so I have leftover for tomorrow.
4: Right. So all you had to do is skip one day,
3: and yes. I could drink fresh coffee all the time.
4: That's an excellent point.
3: And it tastes horrible because the coffee on its own would be okay. It's still kind of weird, but the cream part gets really nasty flavored sitting here in room temperature for 24 hours, 20 hours before I come back in the next day.
4: It tastes horrible. It's curdled. It's gone bad.
3: I don't think it gives me colds, but
4: I'm bad at math, but did you live through the Depression twice?
3: I don't know.
4: The hell?
3: I should see somebody about this. That is a weird thing to do. Anyway,
4: it's something
3: more uplifting. Eric Church, country star, gave one of the great, it's being called one of the great graduation speeches of all time at the University of North Carolina. You'll understand why when we play some of it next segment. I hope you can stay here.
0: Armstrong and Getty.
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1: President Xi and Putin are meeting today. Be interesting to watch that, as they had the quote of the year a couple of years ago, maybe the quote of the decade, maybe the quote of the century. We'll revisit that a little bit later.
2: It's being said that this back-to-back visit of world leaders really establishes Chairman Xi as the great superpower head that he's longed to be.
1: Well, he already was, wasn't he?
2: Who cares? He's a fat commie.
1: He's a fat commie. And we've talked many times about how over there they dismissively call him Winnie the Pooh because he looks like Winnie the Pooh, and that you can get thrown in prison or drug out of your house or whatever if you post any memes of him looking like Winnie the Pooh. I had never quite understood that. I saw an angle of him the other day. He does the low belly, and then the way he stands. He stands like with his hands behind his back, exactly like Winnie the Pooh.
2: I would think, often the blankish look of Pooh Bear as well.
1: I think Trump should have, when Trump met him middle of last week, he should have said, "Happy Wednesday, Pooh."
2: That might have been seen as provocative.
1: Anyway, this was not provocative. Unfortunately, many, many, many of your graduation speeches by well-known stars in the modern era are political diatribes, almost always from the left. And it's all about, they get up there and they talk to a bunch of graduates about how the current Republicans are Hitler or Nazis or whatever it is.
2: Famously, the other day, a University of Michigan professor got up and he praised the pro-Palestinian activists who are in the audience.
1: Oh, yeah, there's plenty of that. But going way back, the Bush or whoever it is, you got to get up there and talk about it. It's your job to go out there and fight for what is good against these evil Republicans. Okay, great. Eric Church is a country music star, and he went a completely different direction the other day in his commencement speech at the University of North Carolina, Chapel Hill, Tar Heels. And I have not heard the whole thing, I'll admit, because I was alerted yesterday by a listener that what we had on our podcast is just the summary. He goes through each one of those things point by point in his long speech, and it's really, really, really excellent, and I look forward to hearing it. It's too long for our format.
2: Right, right. But you'll get the idea of what we missed as he summarizes.
1: Yeah, this is CBS featured it last night. CBS News featured a country music star with this last night, saying is one of the best graduation speeches of all time. I agree.
3: You were made uniquely, wonderfully, distinctly. There's a sound only you can make, a voice that has never existed before you and will never exist again. A contribution only you can bring. A way of seeing that belongs to only you. The world does not need another cover song. It needs an original. Six strings of life and willingness to keep them in tune. Six principles, six pillars. When all six are in tune with each other, the chord your life makes is full and resonant and true. All six will drift, not one or two, all six, in their own time, in their own season. Your faith will go quiet when you need it loud. Your family will get complicated in a way only the people who love you most can complicate things. You will go through hard seasons with your spouse. Your ambition will hollow out and your resilience will wear thin. Your community will start to feel like an obligation, and your world will try to sand down the edges of exactly who you are. This is not failure. This is not weakness. It's the inevitable, universal experience of living in an imperfect world that doesn't stop to let us tune up. And the difference between a life that sounds like music and a life that sounds like noise is whether you stop and listen. Whether you're honest enough to hear which string has drifted out of tune, and humble enough to make the adjustment instead of just turning up the volume and hoping nobody notices. Because you will notice. The part of you that knows what the chord should sound like will always notice. It will not let you go. Life won't be right until it is tuned. Trust what your heart hears and is telling you about your song. So graduates, now I encourage you to take your six strings, make it something worth hearing, and play your song as I leave you with mine.
1: And then he plays his song.
2: Oh, my God.
1: Oh. That is so. I got to hear the whole thing where he goes through point by point in greater depth. I understand it's really, really great. But that idea of, you know, one of the areas of your life is out of tune, and you know it is. You can just, like, go loud and hope nobody notices, or get it back in tune.
2: Right, right. Or, you know, drink it away, or what have you, mm-hmm. so you can ignore it. Or, you know, if you're talking actual music, hope your audience drinks enough that they don't notice it. But, yeah, oh my, that, as metaphors go, I mean, that is, what's the top number? 10? That's a 10.
1: Yeah, that is really good stuff right there. Why aren't there more graduation speeches that talk about, you know, living life, being a happy, successful, productive human, as opposed to, you know, bashing whatever political party? Oh, it's so annoying.
2: You know, I would suggest that the person, I mean, like Robert Reich did that at UC Berkeley the other day. Made it very, like, current events, political,
1: right.
2: Riling you up against the evildoers on the right wing, blah, blah, blah. That's an incredible act of selfishness to make that your speech. That's just trying to recruit people to your political side or party or to contribute to their donation to your whatever, just trying to rally people to your side, as opposed to what I think most of us assume a commencement speaker, graduation speaker, is there to do, and that's give a gift to the kids, to give them something, to enrich them somehow as they leave the cocoon and go out into the real world. Robert Reich didn't offer a gift. He made an ask. F you. Eric Church, well done. I tip my non-existent cowboy hat to you, sir.
1: Yeah, on the topic of all those young people and going out in their lives, I have a thought on that. I was at a restaurant the other night, and I thought about this looking around at all the college kids. But first, we want to tell you about Trust and Will, which is a good idea, no matter what the age, especially if you're leaning toward the older edge. If you haven't come up with a Trust and Will yet, if you still got kids at home and you die, what happens to your kids? The state decides to do what to do with them? Or do you have it nailed down?
2: No!
1: What family member is going to take care of them and how the money gets split up and all that sort of stuff? 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
2: 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Do this. You'll be so happy you did. Trust me.
1: Remember when I mentioned that a therapist told me, because I struggle with stacks of paperwork. Always have. Mm. Have it hanging over my head all the time rather than ever getting it done. And this therapist told me, just do one every day. One! I'll never get it done doing one a day. Of course, I'm doing none a day. So, you know, one a day would be. Anywho, whenever I do that, it works so great. First of all, you shoot for one, you end up doing three or four.
2: Because you're in the groove, sure.
1: Because you're in the groove. But just if you just get one a day at the end of the week, you've done seven, which is a lot more than zero.
2: Yeah. So,
1: I don't know why I can't just stick with that. Anywho. Back to young people and the selfishness of that standing up there and giving a commencement speech about today's news, basically, and saying which side you should be on. I was in a
2: lazy.
1: I live in a college town, so we got a lot of college eateries, and we were at this place the other, kind of a cheap Chinese place the other day, a local place, with my kids, and they really like it. And I was looking around the place, and I said, I might be 40 years older than every single person in here. I said to my kids, which is pretty funny, in a packed restaurant. But I was just looking at all these people, the college-age kids, and just thinking, man, you got such a ride ahead of you, good and bad, up and down, all the different stuff. And I just was pondering that at that moment and where I was. And, you know, would I want to go back and do it again? I don't know if I got the energy. But, you know, they got the, you have the energy, I guess, if you're that age.
2: That's funny. That's the exact conversation I had with a friend the other day. It's like, well, no, you couldn't go back and do it now because you don't have the energy of youth.
1: You're a spent force.
2: My youngster is going through that right now. She's interning with a big law firm, and she says, my God, it's exhausting. And I'm like, yeah, it is at the beginning. That's how you get where you want
1: to
2: go.
1: Part of it is the energy of youth. Part of it is you don't. I mean, you'd have to go back to that age and have your mind erased. Because if you've lived it all, you couldn't handle living it again. I don't think. But just fitting that in with the graduation speeches. Yeah, don't hit all those young people headed out of the world with what news story is popular today and who's the evil guy in it. That's not what you need to go out into the world. You need like overall perspective about the big things, like Eric Church's speech.
2: I agree 100%.
1: Wow. What a disservice that is. Oh, to focus on the who's going to be president for the next 2 years.
2: The midterms.
1: The midterms. As you head out into life to live the next 50, 60 years of your life.
2: Idiots. It's like sending off your kid to the first day of kindergarten with, just remember, your next door neighbor, Mrs. Jones, is a bitch. We don't like her and her kind. Wait a minute. What does this have to do with the incredible journey I'm about to take? Nothing, you selfish, sick bastards.
1: It'd be like saying to your high school kid, and remember, the most important thing today is that Thomas Massey loses in Kentucky.
2: Oh, my God, right?
1: Oh, wow.
2: You stand up as the father of the bride, and you say, the one piece of advice I'd like to give you is, don't book a reception at this place. My fork was dirty. What kind of service is that? I mean, that's just terrible. Oh, my God. You ought to be
4: insane in the brain.
1: You're insane in the brain. Exactly. You're right, Marco. Focus on the big stuff. That's our point. Oh, we got
2: Marco, speaking of the next election, who in recent polling is way ahead of a certain bearded vice president.
1: Fine with me.
2: Polls of Republicans.
1: We got more on the way. Stay here.
0: Armstrong and Getty.
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1: The world knows the story of Punch the Monkey now. Well, tonight we've learned that two Americans have been arrested at the zoo where Punch lives in Japan. Police say a man dressed in a costume climbed into the exhibit while another man recorded the stunt. The zoo saying Punch and the other animals are okay. The New York Times reporting tonight the zoo is now adding patrols, netting, and restricting the viewing around Punch's enclosure.
2: Who's Punch the Monkey again? Is that a celebrity monkey?
3: That's the monkey that was rejected by its mother and was clutching the stuffed animal.
2: That was in China? I don't know how I missed that or forgotten it. It's Punch the Monkey is not a euphemism. That's the Punch is the name of a monkey.
3: Yes.
2: Yeah. And these idiots. So even in China, they have the climb into the monkey pit in a costume while somebody else films it to post it on social media thing. It's kind of interesting to me.
3: Yeah, I was only half paying attention. I hadn't heard it was in China. Interesting.
2: Hope they didn't get the Ebola virus from Punch the Monkey. So there was a report. Do I have this understand this right? A U.S. doctor got the Ebola virus, has landed in Los Angeles, and is spreading it around. Is that what I heard?
3: Pardon me.
2: I just saw lots of headlines of should you be worried about the Ebola virus as they try to get you to click on it and no, you should not be worried about the Ebola virus. And yes, a U.S. doctor did get it, but they are over there in the Congo. And yeah, I don't think any symptoms yet for this particular person. And
3: tell you what, if you're a medical pro and you go there to treat the poor folks with the Ebola, that's an act of real kindness and generosity.
2: Right. And there's no getting a vaccine for that, right? It's not like COVID where you can get a shot and then go work with people. No, there's no vaccine for COVID. For Ebola, that's one of the reasons it's so terrifying.
3: Well, you can still get COVID if you got the vaccine, as we all learned.
2: As we all learned.
3: Yes.
2: Hey, Hanson, I'm looking up at the TV. They got some sort of hearing going on in D.C. They always do. Senator Kennedy of Louisiana, who I'm sure had some sort of funny homespun joke that he threw into this, called Medicaid a tier one slush fund. That has my attention. Yeah. I'm kind of wondering what they're talking about there.
3: I'm telling you, social programs, entitlements in general, are a slush fund for stealing that occasionally hand out aid to people who need it. In my opinion. See, like, every program in California, Minnesota, all the blue states, there are scams connected to Medicaid, folks, that are tens of billions of dollars every year, probably hundreds of billions if you look at the federal numbers. I mean, just mind-boggling amounts that I've got the stuff in front of me. It would take a minute to explain. Your eyes would glaze over and you would end up angry. But our social programs are an enormous spigot of, you know, slush fund money, graft. And everybody in D.C. knows it. That's the point. You can't be cynical enough about big government. Oh, boy.
2: We're going to talk to Josh Rogan to kick off hour three about China and Taiwan and the stakes with Taiwan. If China did take it, what would that mean for the world? All that sort of stuff. And he's really good if you've never heard Josh before. Got a funny Babylon Bee for you before I hit you with a horrifying headline. Babylon Bee with a biblical joke today. Study finds 100% of men would eat any fruit given to them by a naked woman.
4: The Bible!
2: Probably true. Listen to this. At least this didn't happen to you today. A 56-year-old, this happened in Manhattan, Midtown Manhattan, New York. You do not expect this to happen. A 56-year-old woman plunged to her death after falling into an open manhole.
3: Oh, no.
2: Wasn't paying attention, just walked along and...
3: Oh, no.
2: Yeah. God dang it. I don't know, is there a lesson there?
3: Why pay attention? Well, look where you're walking. I mean, it's a good lesson. I don't know that the punishment fit the crime. Maybe you stumble over a crack in a sidewalk.
2: I'll bet there's video. Was she staring at her phone? And if there is, then maybe we ought to all take a little pause. The staring at her phone.
3: Yeah, you know, it's funny. I know I'm a weirdo. I know that. Everybody knows that. I love looking around. If I'm in an urban environment, I'd love checking out what's around me, the people, the buildings, the traffic, just everything. If I'm in nature, I'm looking at the trees, I'm looking for birds, I'm looking at the ground. Oh, that's interesting. I don't get the, again, I'm an outlier.
2: I don't know. Look around at the birds. They're not very funny.
3: These
2: TikTok videos are hilarious. Those birds aren't funny at all. They haven't done one funny thing. I've been looking at them the entire walk.
3: I grant that. Yeah, I've been a fool. I can't believe I've missed it all.
2: I go back and forth on this because I like how much information I can take in, like on walks and stuff like that, listening to podcasts. But then there's also the, you know, like you're talking about letting your brain rest, looking at the birds and the trees. But I'm not learning anything by looking at the birds and the trees.
3: But you're, God dang it. Oh, I just had to, slap this into your head. Your brain needs that time.
2: Maybe yours does, mine doesn't.
3: All right, I give up. You know what? Good luck. Look out for manholes there, phony McStary face.
2: See, Elon's really big on that we should all be listening to audiobooks at like 1.5 to 2 times speed so we can get through them twice as fast.
3: And Elon's a 1 in 8 billion freak. You shouldn't take any advice from him whatsoever.
2: How about on rocketry? If you wanted to build a rocket, you wouldn't take his advice?
3: All right. I would listen to him.
2: Yeah, I know, but I actually do go back and forth on that. I love the fact that I can get through so many books, but then there's the, you know.
3: You don't absorb it. You don't file it in your brain. Make those connections that lead you to actual learning, unless you have quiet time.
2: Maybe that's
3: according
2: why.
3: According to every neuroscientist on earth.
2: Maybe it's why I forget everything.
3: Can't help.
2: Yeah.
3: Well, you squeezed out the time for me to lay out the most sobering and ugly subject on the face of the earth. Maybe next hour.
2: Oh, boy, there's something to look forward to.
3: Sobering and ugly.
2: Oh, geez. Josh Rogan on why it would be a big deal if China took Taiwan, how hard it would be for them to do. Will we defend it? All that sort of stuff in hour three. If you miss it, get the podcast Armstrong and Getty on demand.
0: Armstrong and Getty.
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10: I'm Steve Kathan. Another day, another threat aimed at Iran.
11: We may have to give them another big hit.
10: May have to give Iran another big hit, President Trump said moments ago at the White House. He says he called off action yesterday because a deal could be close.
11: I was an hour away. We were all set to go. You're talking about yesterday.
12: Yes.
11: We were going to be striking very, it would have been happening right now.
10: Acting Attorney General Todd Blanche is defending the new fund that could help Trump allies.
13: The $1.8 billion fund will compensate allies of President Trump who believe they were unfairly targeted politically by the Biden administration. Blanche says the fund is not unprecedented.
14: It's not limited to January 6th or to Jack Smith. There's no limitation on the claims.
13: Nearly 100 Democrats have urged a judge to block the fund, Maryland Senator Chris Van Hollen.
15: You're using those funds to punish Trump's adversaries, reward his friends, and pursue his personal vendettas.
13: Michael Wallace, CBS News.
10: Overseas, correspondent Holly Williams has more on the deadly Ebola outbreak in Africa.
16: My concern is just... this thing's big, and I think it's bigger than we realize.
17: Grace Tran says she worked on Ebola preparedness for a group partnered with USAID until funding was cut by the Trump administration.
16: Diseases do not respect borders, and we can put in travel bans. We can you know, do our best there, but if we're not closely tracing, you know, cases and managing them, there's a very good chance that they could come to the U.S.
10: Police in San Diego still investigating yesterday's attack at a mosque that left three adults dead. CBS's Anna Schechter says the two teen suspects died of self-inflicted wounds.
12: Investigators are looking at things they found in the vehicle, etchings that could be on weapons. They're already combing through electronic devices. So there's a reason why they are calling this a potential hate crime.
10: Primaries are being held in a handful of states today. CBS News political director Finn Gomez.
18: The biggest issue continues to be economy, affordability, cost of living issues. Mm-hmm. That's consistently what we have seen voters say are their top issues, including in our own polling. Other issues that are coming up are immigration and crime, energy. But those are, you know, particularly in Republican primaries, right? Those are some of those key issues that we've been seeing.
10: Two-time champion Carlos Alcaraz says he will miss Wimbledon because of a lingering wrist injury. And on Wall Street, right now the Dow is down 200 points, the S&P down 50. This is CBS News.
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10: In the UK, it turns out a reality TV show may have gotten a little too real.
28: A British TV network has pulled all episodes of its reality series Married at First Sight after two former contestants said they were raped and a third said she'd been sexually assaulted. The producers defend their safeguarding standards, but British regulators are calling for a criminal investigation. And the head of a new media watchdog says any format involving couples who meet for the first time on their wedding day was always going to carry a high level of risk. Vicky Barker, CBS News, London.
10: Also in Britain, a sentencing for a truck driver. 13 years in prison for smuggling cocaine in a shipment of Skims clothing. The man was caught with 90 kilos of cocaine in a truck carrying underwear and clothes for Kim Kardashian's shapewear brand. The shipment was legit. Neither the exporter or importer was involved in the smuggling. Steve Kathan, CBS News.
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4: Spencer Pratt, former reality star, going to end up being the mayor of Los Angeles, beating out the Democratic machine and Karen Bass because of these clever AI ads? And then the separate topic is, are clever AI ads the future of all politics, and now raising money to make ads doesn't matter because anybody can make an ad anytime they want? Those are all interesting questions. But this one had got a lot of attention over the last couple of days. The visual is Karen Bass walking through, you know, streets full of drug addicts and tents, or parks full of drug addicts and tents and burnt
5: down.
4: And
5: everything's on fire.
4: Everything's
5: behind her.
4: On fire all the time. Anyway, this is how it sounds.
6: I'm Karen Bass, and I'm running on my accomplishments.
7: Los Angeles on fire. Mayor nowhere to be found.
6: We were so prepared for wildfires. I didn't even have to be in the country when the town burned. I've addressed the homeless problem. Now, most of them won't stab you as long as you don't make eye contact. Our climate change policy is so strong. We've brought down energy use in the Palisades by 99%.
5: The burnt out neighborhood.
6: Almost none of the needles in children's playgrounds have AIDS on them. If you like the last 4 years, you're going to love the next four. Vote Bass.
4: Yet another clever ad from Spencer Pratt. And we'll get back into the L.A. mayoral race coming up a little bit later, but that's fun to watch.
5: We're joined by Josh Rogan, global opinions columnist with the Washington Post, author of a terrific book, Chaos Under Heaven, Trump, Xi, and the Battle for the 21st Century. Speaking of Trump, Xi, and battles, Josh, welcome. How are you? Let's talk about it.
8: Hey, guys. Great to be back with you.
5: So let's talk about Taiwan and the stakes involved, because there's been a lot of talk, well, for decades, and certainly more recently about does the U.S. defend Taiwan, et cetera, what's China's timetable. Let's start with, what would it look like to the world economy if China made a serious military move on Taiwan?
8: Right. Well, it's in the news, of course, because President Trump went to China, met with Xi Jinping, and then said, I'm not so sure I'm going

0: and sell Taiwan the arms that we promised we were going to sell them. We sent a shockwave through the region, especially through Taiwan, because without those U.S. arms, the chance of deterring, much less repelling any sort of Chinese invasion for the Taiwanese goes way, way down. So that's not great, okay? But the question that you ask is the right one. What happens if they actually try it? And, you know, the main determinant is whether or not we help them. And, you know, would that American president in that moment press that button and send U.S. troops or U.S. ships or U.S. bombs to help the Taiwanese stop the Chinese invasion? And when I asked President Trump about that when reporting for my book, he was very clear. He said, we're 9,000 miles away. China's 2 feet away. If they attack, there isn't an effing thing we can do about it. That's what he said. Okay. So he's not very enthused about the idea of intervening on Taiwan. He doesn't say that, but that's the idea. And what does that mean? That means essentially if the Chinese attack, the Taiwanese would get crushed in a second. Without our help, they would get crushed in a second. And after that, a number of scenarios can play out, all of them bad. You know, in the best case scenario, China controls not only that the Taiwan Strait, where 50% of the world's shipping goes through it sooner or later.
1: Did you say 55-0?
0: Yes, 50% of the world's shipping goes through that. When one way or another depends on the Taiwan Strait, and that's a lot. And then the 90% of the world's most advanced semiconductors are made in Taiwan. All the NVIDIA stuff, all of it, it's actually manufactured in Taiwan, most of it anyway. So that's pretty bad if China controls that. And then think about the rest of the region. You've got Japan, Singapore, South Korea. All of those countries would immediately realize that they have no choice but to arm themselves to the teeth because America's not coming. And the entire region just becomes a powder keg forever. That's kind of like the best case scenario. The worst case scenario is there's an actual war over Taiwan. And that would immediately envelop the Japanese, the North Koreans maybe. Now we're talking nuclear weapons. And then it just gets worse and worse.
1: Well, the best case scenario, of course, as you know, is China's too scared to try it because they're so certain that that we and the rest of the world would fight on Taiwan's behalf. But we're not exactly sending that message right now.
0: Well, that's right. The whole idea of the policy has been for many decades is that we make it so hard that they don't try it. That every day Xi Jinping wakes up, he looks across that strait and he says, not today. It's going to be too difficult today. And the truth of the matter is that that balance of power between China and Taiwan and its friends is moving in the direction of China's advantage every single day. China's building the largest military buildup in the history of the world. Hundreds of nuclear weapons silos, what are those for? You know, a massive landing invasion, cyber warfare, internet warfare, cognitive warfare. They're messing with Taiwanese politics. They're messing with their elections. They're messing with their media. They're messing with their minds on a constant basis all day long. And that's not good. Okay. In order for the United States and its friends and allies to keep that balance up so that Taiwan seems like too tough to eat, you know, like too difficult to swallow, you know, whatever you want to call it, we would have to do a lot more. And we're not doing a lot more. And so that's really the most worrying thing. It's not what would happen on the day of the attack, but like every single day that China gains an advantage, it actually, in my opinion, makes the situation a lot more dangerous.
2: Interesting. Talking to Josh Rogan, global opinions columnist for The Washington Post. Josh, I've said that one thing restraining Xi is that China is so entirely dependent on exports, a gigantic shock to the world economy would be enormously damaging to them, too. That's at least helped delay, you know, what might be inevitable. Agree, disagree, expand on that. Your thoughts?
0: Yeah, no, I think that's exactly right. The best scenario for Xi Jinping is that he takes Taiwan without firing a shot. You know, look at what happened in Hong Kong. They never attacked Hong Kong. They just suffocated it. They just messed with it, messed with the people there, you know, clamped down as much as they could, and eventually strangled the democracy and freedom out of Hong Kong. And it worked, and they never had to fire a shot. That's the idea. I think that's what he's going to try to do first. That's why I don't think a Chinese invasion of Taiwan is coming in 2027. I think maybe they could be able to do it, but Xi Jinping's going to try best he can to mess with Taiwan so much that maybe the Taiwanese get so, you know, battered down that they fold, or maybe they elect someone who's pro-China because he messes with the other people so much. He's definitely going to try that. But I think in 2028, when the Taiwanese make their next presidential election, if they choose someone like they have now, someone who doesn't want the Chinese to take over Taiwan, because guess what? Most Taiwanese don't want the Chinese to take over Taiwan. I think that's when Xi Jinping might realize that the military and economic risks might be worth it for him.
1: Well, I'm glad you're somewhat optimistic.
0: It's not very cheery.
1: I'm glad you're somewhat optimistic. Yeah. It's not going to happen in the next. All of us have lived in our whole lives. But as China grows into an economic superpower, military superpower, and they got that island right off their coast, is it realistic to think that the world's not going to

0: the autocrats are on the march. Now, the Ukrainians are fighting back. That's great. You know, hopefully someday the Iranian people will get another chance to throw off their government. That's great. But right now, yeah, a lot of people around the country are like, hey, it looks pretty bleak for the Taiwanese. But here's the thing, you know, people do not actually want to live on their knees, and they don't actually subjugate themselves to that kind of rule willingly. And they tend to resist. Now, sometimes they lose, but you never discount the fact that people don't want to live on their knees. And really, the only thing that we can do is to support those people who don't want to live on their knees. And no, it's not determined. Yeah, China could win in that country. I don't know if you've ever been there. It's beautiful. The people are lovely. The food's amazing. It would be a damn shame if it fell into Beijing's arms, because that would be a tragedy for all of those people and for all of the other people around the world who look at some sort of, you know, evil dictatorship on their border and be like, oh, I really don't want to get swallowed up by those guys.
1: Mm-hmm. Yeah, my response to what Jack said, which is 100% true, would be that you've just got to make it as expensive or difficult as possible for as long as possible and hope things change for the better on one front or another, which brings us to China's enormous demographic and economic challenges that are going on right now. We won't roll all of them out for you, but they have some serious economic problems going on. How's that going to factor in, Josh? Any idea?
0: Yeah, it's important to talk about because China's not 10 feet tall. They do have a lot of problems. But, you know, at the same time, we have to realize that it's going to be the largest country with the largest economy and maybe even the largest military in the region for the rest of our lives. So they're going to continue to have problems. Their problems don't affect them the same way our problems affect us, because they don't have things like elections. You know what I mean? If they have some sort of like crisis in the banking or real estate sector, they just fudge it all because it's all a corrupt economy anyway. So yeah, they have problems, and we should, in my view, try to maximize our advantages and cause more problems for them, because they're out to harm us. You know, in the end, China's goal is not just to take Taiwan, but it's to become the most powerful country in the world. And that means our disadvantage. So it's not just about Taiwan, but yeah, they have real vulnerabilities. To my mind, we should, you know, exploit those vulnerabilities and then use that to slow their rise so that we can maintain our leadership in the world, because that's better for us and better for the world. But, you know, it's just not going that well at the moment, if we're being honest.
2: So President Trump met with President Xi last week. President Xi's meeting with Vladimir Putin today. And I know you're aware of this quote, the caught on a hot mic quote from 3 years ago when President Xi was talking to Vladimir Putin and said, and I think this is one of the most important quotes of my lifetime. President Xi said, there are changes happening, the likes of which we haven't seen for 100 years. Let's drive those changes together. Putin said, I agree. What did that mean? And do they still believe that? And what do you think they're going to be talking about today?
0: Yeah, I agree with you. It's one of the most important things that I've heard said in a very long time. And what he's saying is something that I think is true, which is that, you know, the international world order, or whatever you want to call it, that maintained relative peace and security, and in my opinion, ushered in the greatest period of prosperity for America and any country in the world in history since World War II, is breaking down. That's pretty obvious. Whatever it is, the multilateral institutions, people were, you know, disadvantaged by the inequities of globalization, all of the grievances, some of which contributed to the rise of Trump and some of which, you know, are just sort of the baked into the corruption of the system. All those grievances are real. But the question is, okay, what do we do now? And if we're not going to have that whole system, which, you know, has some good parts, some mistakes were made for sure. And if we're going to replace that, what are we going to replace it with? And to my mind, whatever we replace it with probably shouldn't be decided by Xi Jinping and Vladimir Putin. That's my position. Call me crazy. Call me old-fashioned. You know.
1: Well, yeah, call it
0: Chesterton's Xi Jinping and Vladimir fortress. Putin are like, yeah, the new world system is, we're going to pick what it is. I'm against that. I think the Americans should pick what it is, and our allies, maybe Japan and the Europeans too, and, you know, whoever else is on board with us. But if they pick it, I don't think it's going to be good for us.
2: That's no.
1: Oh, my God. Amen to that, brother. Josh Rogan, global opinions columnist for The Washington Post, and again, author of Chaos Under Heaven, Trump, Xi, and the Battle for the 21st Century. Josh, always so thought-provoking. Thanks a million for the time. Really enjoyed it.
0: Anytime.
2: What a smart guy. And that quote, quote that I've read, I don't know how many times on the show, gives me chills, actually. It is one of the most important things uttered this
1: century. I'm glad you made note of that. You can't remember what you had for lunch yesterday, but man, you have absolutely internalized that one. It is a blockbuster.
2: Oh, it's huge.
1: It's an

0: timer.
1: You know what is also huge? 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
0: Yes.
1: I say this all the time, too. I back away from my house, I see the sign there in the yard, and not only am I happy other people will see it, but the fact that I've got the Simply Safe system with the cameras and the sensors and all that sort of stuff, and I have it because I want it. 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
1: One of the biggest figures in the OJ trial died yesterday. Maybe we'll revisit that, among other things, on the way. Stay here.
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1: This one in the air to right center field. Pete Armstrong looking up at the wall, and he can't make the catch. One-run scores, and we got a tie game. Miguel Vargas coming through here in the fifth.
2: That was a big effort by Crow Armstrong, but for the first time in this series, he comes up short.
3: All right, that was Pete Crow Armstrong, Jack's illegitimate son with Cheryl Crow back in the day.
4: Wow.
3: He's a Cubs superstar. He's faster than a deer. He's a great outfielder. He went for a ball at the fence, and he missed it, okay? It crashed into the fence trying to make the catch. Well, there were the White Sox play. The outfield fence is literally a chain link fence, and people can stand and sit and watch the game through the fence, including hot blonde in tight dress, who, when he crashes into the fence and misses and he's still sitting there, is yelling, "You suck! You suck!"
4: Oh, God.
3: Well, PCA, as he's known, gets up, looks at her and says, "U.S. my F and D, B.
4: Gotcha. I think that was probably too much from personally, but
3: there could be a fine.
4: Wow.
3: But who now? Nobody can approve of it. But who can blame him?
4: Yeah. Well, I can understand the reaction in the moment, but.
3: Hot blonde, beer in hand, decides to light him up seconds after he crashes into the fence as one of the best ball players on God's green earth. She hits him with a, "You suck." Yeah, I mean, in his face.
4: Right.
3: You suck.
4: I hear what you're saying, but I think about this myself when I react to idiots on Twitter. Just, you got to be above that crowd.
3: Well, Pete Crow Armstrong, your long lost son.
4: Right,
3: said,
4: he gets his foot speed from me. Remember, I ran a 12.9 hundred.
3: That is so fraudulent. Some lady decided to start talking ass, and I felt the need to give it back.
4: That's pretty harsh, though. That's just a simple FU might have been, you know, a little closer into the. That's
3: even an FUB.
4: Right.
3: Yeah, going with the full S, my. Yeah,
4: that's
3: probably
4: that's
3: too
4: a
3: much.
4: Lot.
3: But let's not pretend this is the biggest problem afflicting America. Give him a little fine.
4: No,
3: ban her from the ballpark, though.
4: Biggest problem afflicting America is whether or not you're going to get the Ebola virus.
3: No, it's not.
4: Oh, it's not. Sorry, forgot about that. We got a lot of stuff on the way. If you miss it, get the podcast Armstrong and Getty on demand. Promise it'll be good. Stay tuned.
0: Armstrong and Getty.
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7: A better life with Dr. Sanjay Gupta.
8: People have started using AI for all sorts of things, but I cannot think of an area where the stakes are higher than your health. First of all, I'll tell you this. I know doctors who have cracked some seemingly impossible cases with the help of AI, so it can be a powerful tool. But AI can also hallucinate, provide bad advice, and be just as confident when it does that. If you do decide to plug any personal medical information into one of these chatbots, you should know that while the companies that created them have robust privacy protections in place, they are not bound by HIPAA, like your healthcare provider is. Whatever the advice presented to you, take it with a degree of healthy skepticism. Always get a second opinion. And remember, if you ever experience concerning symptoms, skip the AI consult and head straight to the ER. I'm Dr. Sanjay Gupta, helping you live a better life.
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1: The central figure in the O.J. Simpson case has died. Former Los Angeles police detective Mark Furman has died. TMZ now reporting Furman died from throat cancer, the prosecution's case unraveling in part over Furman's use of a racial slur. Furman was 74 years old.
2: Did he die of throat cancer? Where was O.J. Simpson at the time? Mark Furman.
3: He was a great interview. I will tell you that.
2: We had him on a couple of times, I think. But
3: oh, yeah.
2: Was the conclusion from you or whoever, most people, that he framed the guy that did it is what happened there?
3: He was in the middle of it. Yeah, I've heard the bit of wisdom. The LAPD framed the guy who did it. That was the problem with the O.J. trial. They just over-egged the pudding.
2: Yeah. Anyway.
3: Perhaps. Anyway, he did it. So,
2: a quick tease for you. Is having a nice butt as a man the sign that you are healthy and going to live a long time? New studies say maybe yes. More on that coming up.
3: Wow, that's intriguing. I will have to, Michael, I'll have to have you take a long look and give me an honest appraisal.
2: 1 to 10.
4: All right.
2: Or maybe just pass, fail, I don't know.
3: All right. So I just heard something that makes me hate the modern world even more than I realized I did. And we have several stories on that, well, kind of, sort of, topic. But it's found out it's a friend of a friend. Got a six-year-old son, 6 years old, plays baseball. That's way too young to play baseball. It's too hard a game. Play catch with your kid until they're at least 8 or probably 9. Have them hit in the driveway over and over again. Reps, not standing on a field in a cute little uniform, bored to tears so he can pose for pictures that the women like.
2: And you're saying this as a baseball player and coach, not just...
3: And the son of a professional and college baseball player and blah, blah, blah. Yes. Yeah. The game is too hard. You're wasting the kid's time. Anyway, I'm in the minority, which does not bother me in the least. So this kid's 6 years old. He's a good little ball player. They have an all-star team right there. What the F does that even mean at age six?
2: Oh, my God.
3: And they agreed, yeah, okay, if you want to be on this whatever the F thing this is, yeah, okay. 2-hour practices 4 days a week.
2: Oh, my God, as a six-year-old.
3: I give up.
2: That's crazy.
3: I give up. What do you want him to have Tommy John surgery as an 11-year-old?
2: Or just,
3: what are you people thinking?
2: Or just time. I mean, you only get so many summers as a kid.
3: Oh, my God.
2: Oh, that's horrible.
3: I know it's horror. It's child abuse. Moving along. How did climate science get so screwed up?
2: I maybe read the same article as you last night, and I was laying there in bed, and I thought, how has it not become just a common thing to refer to it as the climate hoax?
3: The great climate hoax,
2: or the great climate fraud that we all lived through. Isn't there enough out now to call it that?
3: Oh, yeah, completely.
2: Al Gore says, what did Al Gore say?
5: Bullshit.
3: Oh, it's Pete Crow Armstrong-like. Anyway, it's this analysis was written by a fellow with the musical name of Cuico Toro, but it's super, super
2: interesting. Ladies and gentlemen, Cuico Toro. Dances
3: right,
2: around.
3: World like. Music and all with two drummers and whatever. Yeah. Anyway, so what he's writing about, he mentions that UN scientists finally announced last month what climate researchers have known for years, that the most extreme climate change pathway that they've been threatening us with, the whole Greta Thunberg horror cult thing, is utterly implausible. And it really shouldn't be part of the debate at all.
6: How dare you?
3: It was based on something known as RCP 8.5, to folks who are really into this, the Representative Concentration Pathway 8.5, which was a particular study by, like, serious climate scientists for this reason. He explains that if you are designing a highway bridge, and you need to figure out where your structure's weak points are, what it would take to cause it to break. You don't have you don't do computer studies on what would happen if, I don't know, there were a few more trucks than usual because there's too much statistical noise. You wouldn't find the weak points that you're looking for. What you'd do is whip up a computer simulation and ask what would happen if 250 fully loaded M1 Abrams battle tanks drove onto the bridge at the same time. I mean, unbelievable stresses that your bridge would never face, but that'll show you where the weaker points are and what you might bolster up to deal with normal stuff. So you like super catastrophize a computer model to get it to show you what might happen if. Well, climate, like legit climate scientists were doing this same thing, I think it was 15 years ago or so.
2: You've stolen our childhood, Joe.
0: You have stolen my dreams and my childhood with your empty words.
3: That's what I do. If you knew me, you'd know that's kind of my act.
0: This dream is stealing. All wrong.
3: Dream stealing and childhood crushing. That's what I'm known for, baby. Anyway, so what these climate scientists did was, all right, what would happen if, like, the most extreme crazy scenario were to unfold? And the 8.5 has to do with 8.5 watts per square meter of added solar energy. So it was like an extreme scenario. What would that cause? What would the stress points be? Blah, blah, blah. In the same way that the bridge engineer does this. Well, the problem is all of the activists and greed heads took hold of this study and used it as a premise for not the 250 fully loaded Abrams tank scenario, extreme crazy scenario. They took it as a prediction. And ran with it like crazy. And it dominated that, what's its 8.5 thing, dominated all the discussion for years and years and years. And the original scientists are like, wait, no, this isn't going to happen. It couldn't happen. We're just trying to do math over here. But nobody wanted to hear it.
2: How many, does anybody have a total on how many trillions? It's got to be trillions.
3: Could be, sure.
2: Of dollars that were spent by the world to try to combat this fanciful prediction.
3: So, right. And I told
2: including countries like Britain completely destroying their economy, which they may never recover from.
3: Oh, yeah. Just a suicide based on bad data. And, you know, I was talking about name checking a few people and activists who'd embrace this stuff. That 8.5 thingy has been the default setting for 30,000 climate science papers since 2018 alone. It was from this kind of research, Mr. Toro writes, that we get lurid papers like Future of the Human Climate Niche, where respectable Dutch climate scientists claim that 1 in 3 human beings live in regions that will be unlivable in the next 50 years. It was this kind of research that gave rise to countless breathless headlines about how outdoor labor was about to become impossible across much of the tropical world. Alarmist documentaries claiming the ocean was about to end up without any fish, or we'll all drown in it, or whatever. And he name checks a bunch more bestsellers and documentaries and stuff like that. Just
2: that's
3: crazy.
2: Since 2018, because Al Gore's Inconvenient Truth, the movie, came out in 2006.
3: Yeah.
2: 20 years ago.
3: Right. And so these people said, wow, climate change. Let's look at the most extreme scenario possible. Well, I think we've explained it to you. Here's another story from our modern era.
2: Can we tell you about it, or are you going into incogni? Was that such a clever transition? I didn't even get it.
3: Can I pretend it was and that I hadn't forgotten?
2: Okay. Incogni is a modern thing you need to know about. 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
2: Wow, it even wipes your, they can get the personal data from those people search sites. 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
3: Yeah.
2: The amount of information, personal information about you that's so searchable.
3: 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So this is another great observation of the modern world. I'm going to skip over so many South Korean soldiers get plastic surgery on leave.
2: What?
3: That they have to permit them not to, like, do their jobs for an extended period after they come back.
2: What are they mostly getting done?
3: Nose jobs and just facelifts and ear tucks and just, I want to be sexier plastic surgery. These are, wow. South Korea is so weird.
2: Even though they aren't dating, marrying, or having kids.
3: Right, right. It's all Instagram, you know, motivated. You got to look sharp on, you got to look gorgeous online. I saw an ad for Instagram the other day. I was trying to get people to, I don't know, sign up or be on more and stuff like that. And it was clear. Every single bit of it was, I am an attractive to okay attractive woman or girl, and I want everybody to see how attractive I am. That, like, is the entire engine behind it. And dip-ass guys who want to get a job, find a woman, get off Instagram, you idiots. All right, so here's the story I wanted to bring you. This is a person by the name of John Shoshet, or something like that.
2: Ask for him by name.
3: On the air? Yeah. So he was on a neighborhood board in New York City, and he came across this this project to replace a bunch of water fountains in Riverside Park. If you know New York, you know it. If you don't, you don't. But it was going to cost $375,000 to replace one broken and one outdated water fountain. And he's like, well, wait a minute. How is it costing the price of a 4-bedroom house in suburban Kansas City to replace a couple of water fountains? And he says, I've spent enough time in and around the public sector to understand how he got there. He worked, blah, blah, blah. So he dug into it. And each rule governing the Riverside Park drinking fountain project had its own logic. The backflow prevention systems protect the public water supply and are mandated by the Department of Environmental Protection. The dual bowl of fountains, one bowl up high, one lower, satisfy ADA requirements. Under current park directives, water lines as old as the existing 90-year-old ones have to be replaced when any new work is done. Because parks chose to rebuild the fountain at its existing location, and there are no records showing where the old water line ran, a new trench has to be cut. A tree root survey is required because digging that trench risks damaging root systems that took decades to grow. The competitive bidding and procurement procedures were put in place to prevent corruption. The park's project manager presenting the slides was professional and thorough. Each box was checked, and the outcome was $250,000 for two drinking fountains.
2: Wow.
3: But it's actually worse than that. The community, through the city's participatory budgeting process, had allocated the $375,000 for five modern hydration stations with bottle filling capability spread throughout the park. Now, that's still a lot of money. But you got five complete water fountain, bottle filler, handicap, what's it, $375 here in New York. All right. But the plan that emerged from the Parks Department had been whittled down to replacing two existing fountains with code-compliant versions of what had been there for decades. No new locations, no bottle fillers, five hydration stations became two ordinary fountains, and the replacement fountains won't even be installed until 2027, blah, blah, blah. And he makes the point that what went wrong with this is what went wrong with virtually everything else. This is why we can't build anything.
2: Yeah, and an advantage China actually has over us.
3: Yeah. Yeah, so true.
2: Not getting bogged down in crap like that to accomplish anything that everybody wants.
3: And he says the villain isn't a person, a party, or a conspiracy. It's a system built over decades by people making a series of individually rational decisions that add up to something no one designed and no one would build on purpose. I'm going to call that system the machine. Yeah. And he goes on for paragraphs about it.
2: Understudied and underappreciated bureaucracy. Yep. The importance of having a good butt as a guy could be the healthiest thing you do is having a good butt. Among other things on the way. Stay here.
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1: Get this, the makers of Spam just announced that they are now selling hot dogs. Yeah, even the McRib is like, I wouldn't eat that.
2: Makers of who are making hot dogs?
3: Spam.
2: Oh, okay. Interesting.
3: Well, that's a dumb joke. Hot dogs already a mystery meat.
2: Do you suffer from gluteal amnesia? You may. Stay tuned. This New York Times headline caught my attention over the weekend. Is the secret to men's longevity a great butt? Famous and powerful men have discovered that the key to a long, healthy life may be rock-solid glutes. I like this first paragraph because it left me mystified. Daniel Rice is a personal trainer in Los Angeles, a job that gives him a front-row seat to the physique coveted by today's American man. Rice recalls the washboard abs craze of the 90s, the athletic build of the early 2000s, and the 2010s quest for tiny waists and huge biceps. I was completely unaware of these trends, and I'm not sure how they're that much different from each other or anything. Okay, if you say so.
3: You missed the obsession with six-pack abs?
2: What, did that go away? Do you have sense that it went away and changed into tiny waists and huge biceps? I don't. I think it's just all made up. Yeah. Anyway, now all guys want thick thighs and bigger butts. It's become a glute-dominant culture. I will say this, as a guy who goes to the gym nearly every day, in the best shape of my life physically, mentally not so much, but physically, it's amazing to me, and I've been wondering this for quite a while. All the guys that are doing squats and stuff like that. I think, really, that's interesting that you're all so focused on that part of your body.
3: Well, I remember a few years ago, the joke was quit skipping leg day.
2: Right, maybe that's it.
3: You see all these guys with giant upper bodies and the tiny waists mentioned, blah, blah, blah.
2: Maybe that is, but this article that came out over the weekend is how important the biggest muscle you've got in your body, which is your gluteus maximus, is to health all the way around. And balance and not making other muscles overwork to compensate for your weak glutes and everything like that. So many even knee, back, and all kinds of different problems come from you letting your butt muscle, amnesia of the butt muscles,
3: yes,
2: get weaker. And then all these other muscles have to overcompensate. And it has a lot to do with balance, which, as we all know, when you get actually like old, balance becomes a big problem.
3: I have suffered from this very thing. I can attest to the truth of this.
2: Strong glutes help manage and even reduce lower back pain and all kinds of other different things. I saw this quote from I tell my clients, as long as you can climb flights of stairs, you can have sex. Well, that's an interesting thing to know.
3: Especially if she's upstairs.
2: So if I can't get up there.
3: Hang on. I'm coming. Hang on.
2: Don't go to sleep. I'm almost there. Five more steps.
3: I just got to rest. I got to rest for a minute.
2: Called gluteal amnesia, it's a condition that occurs when the glutes forget their primary function because they aren't getting used after too much activity and go numb or even feel sore. Gluteal amnesia. And so it's talking about how you need to walk and do all the things that you did most of your life, but then at some point maybe you just started sitting all the time. You sit in your car, you get to work, you sit, then you walk out to your car, sit in it, drive home, and then sit some more. Then you get gluteal amnesia.
3: You don't want it.
2: No, you don't want it. And the overall point being, oh, and it's interesting, the metabolism. Increasing glute strength improves how the body handles glucose, how it uses energy, how it maintains muscle over time for your whole body. It's really interesting. Wow. So they're making this argument that it's really a key predictor of your overall health and longevity if you got a what they call a hockey butt.
3: I'm going to chat GPT a hockey butt. That's interesting. Is that the way hockey pants fit?
2: I don't know.
3: I got to chat GPT the five best glute exercises and get to work. Commercial break.
2: All the dudes are doing them at the gym. I'll tell you that. The squat rack is always being used. A lot of other stuff, not so much. Anyway, if you missed a segment of this show, get the podcast Armstrong and Getty on demand.
0: Armstrong and Getty.
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7: I'm Steve Kathan. Thousands of people out of their homes in Southern California because of a fast-moving wildfire.
8: As of right now, we have over 17,000 people that remain under evacuation order.
7: Andrew Dowd of the Ventura Fire Department, CBS LA's Tina Patel.
9: The latest numbers that we have is that 1,400 acres, nearly 1,400 acres, did burn, but unfortunately there is 0% containment. But what firefighters just told us is that overnight they had a lot of firefighters that were out here. They were making lines both with dozers and hand crews. They also had some water-dropping helicopters that were able to go at night with night vision, and they said they did feel like they made a lot of progress. They're continuing that work today, but they are keeping an eye on what the weather conditions will be like.
7: There's a major fire in the Amarillo, Texas area that has homeowners concerned. Reporter Madison Fisher.
10: This fire is currently 2,500 acres and about 20% contained at this time. Officials say they will let residents come home when it is safe, but they don't know when that will be.
7: Democrats on a Senate committee criticizing Acting Attorney General Todd Blanche a day after word got out of a $1.8 billion Justice Department fund to help Trump allies who say they've faced politically driven prosecution. Blanche maintains it's not unprecedented.
11: It's not limited to the Biden weaponization. It's not limited to in any way, scope or form to January 6th or to Jack Smith. There's no limitation on the claims.
7: President Trump indicated this morning Iran may need another hit from the U.S. a day after he said he called off military action.
12: Yeah, it was all done. The boats, the ships are all loaded. They're loaded to the brim. And we're all set to start.
7: Trump also showing off White House ballroom construction.
12: This is a gift to the United States of America.
13: President Trump, standing in front of the deep construction pit that goes down six stories, says what's below is a big deal.
12: All sorts of research facilities.
13: But the president says what's above ground, the ballroom itself, will be a construction marvel.
12: The sidewalls are steel, impenetrable.
13: Republicans have been asking for $1 billion to help pay for those security upgrades. Linda Kenyon, CBS News, the White House.
7: There's news from the Star Wars universe.
14: All right, I'll give it a try.
15: No, try not. Do or do not. There is no try.
7: The man who voiced Yoda in Star Wars The Clone Wars has died. Actor Tom Kane was 64. He also voiced characters in The Powderpuff Girls and The Wild Thornberries. Wall Street, right now the Dow is down 231 points. This is CBS News.
16: Join Adriana Diaz and Kelly O'Grady for the perfect start to your weekend. 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
7: Elon Musk says he'll appeal yesterday's California court ruling against him in his battle with OpenAI co-founder Sam Altman over the company's vision. The jury said Musk waited too long to sue, missing a statutory deadline. Seems a scientific mystery has been solved in Alaska.
13: Lighthouse keepers had long heard the sounds at night, a rumble that rattled their windows. Fishermen heard it too. Was it distant machinery or thunder? Now scientists have traced the noise to humpback whales. They don't know why they make the sound. Vicky Barker, CBS News.
7: San Antonio Spurs took game one of the NBA's Western Conference Final, topping Oklahoma City in double overtime. The Eastern Finals tip off tonight. And in the NHL, Montreal beat Buffalo 3-2 in overtime in a playoff deciding game seven. Steve Kathan.
14: Well, we finally done it. 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
35: Hello, everyone, and welcome to the Grace Curley Show, and a happy Tuesday to all of you. Thank you for joining us. We are monitoring the Middle East pretty closely right now. President Trump, once again... yesterday gave Iran a little bit more time. Delayed a major attack that was supposedly going to go off yesterday. I'm sorry if I sound skeptical. I've just heard this a few times at this point. More times than I would like. And the news he gave us yesterday was that the Gulf allies called him and they were urging him to reconsider and come back to the negotiation table, and that Iran has a deal that you've heard this a million times. I'm getting sick of talking about it. You've heard me say this on the show like 15 times now. They've got a deal they want to make. Trump says they're begging for a deal. I don't believe any of it. And I'll play the sound for you because you can make your own judgments here. But this was Trump. He's outside the White House ballroom construction. He's explaining the thought process. Let's start with Cut 5, Taylor, and I'll work around from there.
36: I was an hour away. We were all set to go. You're talking about yesterday.
35: Yes.
36: We were going to be striking very... It would have been happening right now. Yeah, it was all done. The boats, the ships are all loaded. They're loaded to the brim. And we were all set to start.
35: He also talked about the timeline for this new set of negotiations. And this is where he really lost me. This is Cut 6.
37: The Gulf nations know. How long did they know that you were planning this? The Gulf nations.
36: They knew I was getting ready to attack. I didn't tell them. I'd never tell anybody when.
37: You're in constant contact.
36: I never tell anybody when, but they knew that we were very close. I would say I was an hour away from making the decision to go today. And we would probably not be talking about a beautiful ballroom today. We'd be talking about that. And I had made the decision. So they called up. They had heard I made the decision. They said, sir, could you give us a couple of more days? Because we think they're being reasonable. Well, I mean, I'm saying 2 or 3 days, maybe Friday, Saturday, Sunday, something, maybe early next week, a limited period of time.
35: If there's one thing I hate to do on this show, it's be a Debbie Downer, because I'm Team Trump, and I like to give him the benefit of the doubt. I know that's not popular right now to do. I am always rooting for him because I truly do think that he's rooting for us and he's rooting for the U.S. and he's trying to do what's best for the country. And right now, by not letting Iran have a nuclear weapon, what's best for the world? What's best for civilization? So it pains me to be so deflated as I open up the show, but I'm tired, Grandpa. I'm tired of this. I think you gotta do something. You're letting them run out the clock. And hey, I'm always going to reserve the right here. I'm gonna reserve the right to change my mind. And no one will be, this is why, Taylor, I don't get as nervous about saying this, because I think some people, when you put your stake in the ground somewhere, if things improve, then you've got to kind of be rooting for them not to turn around because you don't want to be wrong. Like, you have to be right. Me saying, I don't think this is working out well. I don't think this is a good idea. If it changes, then I'm going to be wrong. I would love to be wrong. I would love what I'm saying right now. I hope tomorrow I'm wrong. I hope tomorrow I have to come in here head in hand or however, hat in hand, and say, I was wrong, guys. Once again, he showed us why he's so good. I am hoping and praying that that's what I'm going to be coming in here. And there's a chance I am. But as of right now, on the Grace Curley Show, if I'm going to be real with you all and tell you how I really feel about this, I'm not feeling good about it. I don't like giving these guys till Saturday. I didn't even think we were going to give them till this past week. And I was checking. I'm not giving you any more time. I don't like feeling like we're getting the runaround. I don't like feeling Trump's getting the runaround. And I don't believe what they're saying to him. And I have a really hard time buying that he truly believes this. Like when he says they're begging me for a deal. Do you honestly think they're begging you for a deal? Because they've got a weird way of begging. By not making deals with you and then giving you proposals that are laughable, saying they want reparations and they want control of the street and they want, that's their version of begging for a deal? Taylor, I'm going to throw it to you here, man, because I feel like if I need to be checked, then check me, brother.
0: No, listen, I've been feeling this way for weeks. It's just the same every week. It's just, oh, well, you know, we had a deadline. Let's talk about this some more before you do another attack. Let's talk another couple of days and see if we can reach an agreement. Then they submit this outlandish proposal that Trump would never agree to, but he says, "Oh, they're reasoning in good faith. They're bargaining just fine. We can trust them. They're being reasonable." And then it just turns out, you know, they were just trying to buy time. Why? Now, I think the important question is, why are they trying to buy time? What are they up to? What are they trying to buy time for? What are they planning on the other side there? Are they trying to wait us out, wait out the world on our resources? Which I really think is a foolish move to make if the United States is really producing more crude oil than the Middle East at this point, but we're not exporting as much. We're just kind of housing it. That's something that other countries are going to have to make plans for and start coming to us as their primary resource for energy, which is a great thing. That would be a win. So, I mean, give them all the time in the world if that's what they want and that's what the resolution is going to be. But I don't know. I'm very skeptical.
35: I kind of think they're waiting out the midterms because that's why. And I have to admit, when people first started talking about the midterms and they were like, hey, right when he did this, right when he decided we're going to go in here, we're going to have this conflict with Iran, we're going to make sure they don't have nuclear weapons, there was a knee jerk to be concerned about the midterms. And I understood it from the GOP mindset of, hey, you know, midterms are important. If we lose in the midterms, if Trump's going to be hamstrung yet again, there's going to be impeachments. And I got all that. But I was kind of on the side of, this is, if Iran has a nuclear weapon, then the midterms are going to be the least of our problems. Like, if none of us are here because these religious fanatics get a nuclear weapon and wipe us off the face of the earth, I don't think you're going to be that worried about the midterms and the poll numbers. But now that I'm really seeing this direct correlation between what the mullahs are doing in regards to the midterms, now I'm starting to get why it's so important. Because if they are able to wait him out and drag their feet and do this thing, which they've been pretty successful at for the last couple of weeks. We've been in a ceasefire now for 6 weeks. 6 weeks too long. It should have never started.
0: November is a lot further away than the period of time that we've been in this quote-unquote war. That's still a ways off to wait for a president to become a lame duck president, and everything he's done up until now has not needed congressional approval. So I don't know exactly what are they waiting for.
35: You don't think that? Oh, I think they're waiting to see Trump no longer be in the current position he's in. If the Republicans lose the House, and then they're hoping that things are going to change after that once he's not in the kind of driver's seat. I think that's what they're, and I don't think they care at all about waiting. I think that, like what you're saying, oh, November's still pretty position he's in. If the Republicans lose the House, and then they're hoping that things are going to

0: actually, I don't think, bring anything to the forefront. I think if you want to put pressure on them, you have to, it has to be some sort of military combat situation. It's not going to be through economic pressures that you're going to get these guys to crack. They've already watched Taylor complete the top brass be wiped out, and they just bring in a new set of people, and then those people get wiped out. Like, they're in this for the long haul. And so I think when you look at this as a waiting game, and who's going to be able to, like, it's like a game of chicken, who's going to be able to wait out who, you've got it. They have an upper hand on that front. And so you have to put the pressure on them in a real way. And I don't think this is doing it. I don't think the blockade is doing it. I think the blockade's working. I think they should keep the blockade. I think that's good. But you need to add other things in here. And I think they're just hoping that they can run out the clock, the midterms show up, Republicans get brutalized in the midterms, and then things look better for them. Things start to turn in another direction. Because if any of these Democrats start to be able to call the shots in any way, shape, or form, Iran is looking good. And so that's why I think that the pressure here, the time crunch, is on Trump. And I think that's okay. I think he has plenty of time if he starts now. If he starts now. I don't think he has plenty. I don't think, Taylor, he has time to be giving until Saturday or Sunday or early next week. And just the talk of that, like the casualness in which he's like, oh, maybe early next week, it doesn't sit well with me. I do not like that. I feel like we are in this really, this hamster wheel that we just keep going on with them. And this is becoming, at least to me, very obvious what they're trying to do here. And maybe it's obvious to the people in the White House, too. Maybe they have something else cooking. But I think the goal from Iran, which is what it kind of always is just float out these terrible deals, hope that maybe Trump's dumb enough to take one, which he's not. He's not Obama. Obama, Hugh Hewitt had a good piece on this today. Obama would jump at any of these deals and be like, this is great, you know, and start touting it as, look at what I did for mankind. This is such a great deal. I'm such a brilliant person. Trump's not going to do that. But in the meantime, what do we have here? We have bad deals coming through. Trump says, this is disgusting. I'm not taking this deal. I'm going to, you know, release epic maximum fury on these people. And then they come back with another deal or rumblings of a deal, and we're back to square one. I don't know. I don't know. It's not looking good, I will say. I hope that tomorrow something changes.
1: Like you said, you hope that you're wrong, but you can't help but feel that, you know, we're being strung along here. You don't want that to be the case. You want this to be over. We still have, you know, a very optimistic outlook as far as how this is going to come to a resolution, but you know, the ride for most Americans has not been pleasant thus far. And
0: it's kind of like when you're in traffic and you have the option of, do I take a longer route and get out of the standstill, or do I stay in the traffic? I don't like being in bumper-to-bumper traffic. I don't think anyone does. But it's like the unknown of, I can't see what's going on. There's no progress being made. So I usually opt, hey, I'm going to get out of here, and even if it takes me a longer time, at least at least I'm moving. And that's how I feel about this. I'm not saying it needs to be resolved tomorrow. I understand that, hey, this took 47 years. It's going to take a while. I just want to know that there's progress. Right now, it feels like we're in bumper to bumper, and we're just sitting there. And there's nothing that drives me crazier than when I'm just sitting there, and I can't see ahead of the car in front of me.
1: Well, let me just prepare you for this, because this is another aspect of the hamster wheel. You're starting to see it, and that's a good thing. That's growth. But the next revolution of the hamster wheel is this. There will be an announcement that a tentative deal is close to being reached, and then that will lead to more optimism. Great, an exit ramp, wonderful. But then you actually read the list of demands from Iran and say, again, this is something that Trump would never agree to, and we're right back at square one. So
0: no, and I've been feeling
1: buckle
0: like
1: up
0: this
1: for that early next week.
0: I've been feeling like this for a while too, Taylor. Like, this isn't something that's dawned on me today. I've been a little bit down in the dumps about where this is going, and just not liking. I,

0: I haven't been a fan of the ceasefire. I think I said that pretty early on. I don't like putting a pause in. I think that, you know, whatever we have to get done here, we should keep it moving. I don't believe in this, let's take a pause, let's take a beat, because all you're doing when you do that pause is you're letting them recalibrate. You're letting them reassess and, you know, get their acts together. And that's not what you want in a battle. You don't want the other side, you know, getting a nice breather in between. So, yeah, I'm sure. I can't take another deal, like a 14-point deal that the Axios gets the first look at and then reports to us. Okay. And that was a downer of an opening. And I never do that. I never do that. And I promise it's not, we're not going to talk about this for 2 hours. In fact, I've got John Featherston from The Maine Wire joining us in the next hour to talk about Graham Plattner. There's a ton of stories out there. We're going to have a ton of fun every once in a while.
1: That's arguably the more depressing of the stories. Reading through that today was not on my bingo card, nor did I ever want it to be.
0: Yeah, the blue fluid in a porta potty. I didn't think I'd be talking about that. That's what I...
1: Is that
0: what?
1: Maybe...
0: this is what I like about Graham Plattner, though. I don't know.
1: For the older folks in our audience, that to him is aqua velva.
0: Ugh. He's really something. We need Graham Plattner to turn this show around. We'll be back. We have a lot to discuss. And don't worry, guys. I know I had to get that off my chest, but onward and upward, as they say. Before I went to Perfect Smiles, I didn't realize how much my TMJ was affecting my daily life. 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
1: Welcome back, everyone, to the Grace Curley Show, and thank you so much for joining us today. You know, it's an interesting story that I wanted to talk about here. That's Mark Cuban, billionaire Mark Cuban. He used to be a real Trump hater, Taylor. He hated Trump. He was Kamala's friend. He endorsed her. And then yesterday, he was at this event for Trump RX, which is really incredible what they've been able to do as far as lowering the price of generic drugs.
2: And Donald Trump, you never see him around strong, intelligent women, ever.
1: Okay.
2: It's just that simple.
1: I forgot about that. And Mark Cuban, take a little, let's have a little sound of this. This is cut one at this event yesterday.
3: Mr. President, I think other than you, I've been the biggest proponent of TrumpRx.com. And the reason for that is Republicans want cheaper drugs, independents want cheaper drugs, Democrats want cheaper drugs, and together, I think we're going to do something special. What makes Cost Plus Drugs different is that when you click through TrumpRx to our site, not only will you see a great price, but you'll see our actual cost and that we only mark it up 15%. And what makes this incredible, Mr. President, all the volume and all the people that are going to come from the site, as our volumes go up, our costs go down, which means we'll be ending up charging less to people over a period of time. So this is a special announcement. This is a special partnership. 559 of those drugs are ours. So we're really excited to be part of this. Thank you so much for having me.
1: Yeah, I give a lot of credit to people, and I mean this sincerely, who see the error of their ways, or somebody proves them wrong and somebody shows them what they're capable of doing and someone's willing to work with them, and they change their tune. Because it's so much easier, especially if Mark Cuban's not a spring chicken, it's so much easier to just stick with your talking points and stick with your side than to admit that I misjudged and this is actually working out pretty well. And so kudos to Mark Cuban. 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
4: It's pretty remarkable seeing you and Mark Cuban up there, and the fact that obviously Mark endorsed Kamala Harris back in 2020.
5: Well, he made a mistake. It was a big mistake.
4: What does this say about what you two are building here?
5: Well, it says we love people. We love our country. He wants to, he's got a good company, and he's going to do a lot of business with this.
6: Yeah, I'm really surprised. He's one of the ones, Mark Cuban, Taylor, that I thought it was really personal, his animosity towards Trump. I thought a lot of it was rooted in jealousy. I find that these billionaires like Tom Steyer and Mark Cuban and others, they look at Trump as, why not me? Like, why is this idiot? And I'm not saying I think Trump's an idiot, but I think this is how they view it. Why is this idiot able to do it and I'm not? I'm smarter than him. I've been in all the same rooms as him. Why can't it be me? So to see him change his tune, and I'm not saying he's pure as the driven snow, I'm not saying that I know all of his motivations here, but it's just it's a little bit refreshing to have someone who isn't so committed to their previous hot takes and their previous diatribes, and instead to say, hey, we're working together. We've reached a point now in society where any sort of collaboration or compromise or willingness to give a little to get a little is seen as a failure or is seen as a betrayal of your values, a betrayal of democracy to work with this evil man known as Trump. And it's so misguided.

0: And we talked a little bit about this yesterday in regards to, and I was asking City Councilor Ed Flynn about it. If you missed that, check out the podcast. He was a good guest there. But I was talking about Maura Healey, because a perfect example is she wants the Navy's help to save the recording device from the Little Jean, the boat that sank in January. She wants the Navy's help with that, and then she's not willing to help ICE at all when it comes to license plates, when it comes to anything that they're trying to do to get child rapists and drug dealers off the streets of Massachusetts. She's not willing to play ball, and that used to be what politics was all about. You know, that the local or the state agencies working with the federal government, you know, you would fight about things, and sometimes you'd fight about things a lot in public, and then behind the scenes, you'd have to kind of shake some hands and make some deals. That's how it used to work. That's how things used to function. And now for Democrats, it seems like the only thing that they spend their time doing is either suing the Trump administration or talking about the Trump administration. And I'm curious if their constituents, I'm curious if people who are paying all these taxes in all these blue states, if they're happy with that. If that's enough for them, where it's like, you're not getting anything done, the state's expensive, it's not a great place to be, but at least every day when I turn on my TV, you're telling me how much you hate Trump. Unless you're really Trump deranged, I don't see how that satisfies you. I don't see how that makes you feel like they're working on your behalf. There's plenty of people with podcasts who can tell you how much they hate Trump. I think you should expect more from your local politicians and your state politicians, and they should be a little bit more concerned with the nuts and bolts of politics and getting things done than they should be about virtue signaling about how much they hate Trump. And when I see somebody who does hate Trump or has hated Trump, and they're able to put that aside, even if it's just for a day, to get something done, it brings me back to the old days, before we all lost our minds, say 2014 and beyond, or, you know, prior, 2014 and prior, I guess is how I put it. Today's poll question is brought to you by New England Firearms Pro Training. 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Attendees will receive their NRA Mass State Police Basic Firearm Safety and BCI-approved Utah multi-state certifications. Lunch from the Kowloon is included, so get your admission for half off at gracecurlyshow.com and click store. I was able to go to the first one of these at Kowloon. It's so great. They really know what they're doing. NEFA Pro Training, New England Firearms Pro Training, they are great. It's like a fine-tuned machine. They've got the classroom portion. They've got the booth set up. They have plenty of people there to help, so it runs very smoothly. And it's a great way to get all of this done in one sitting and to have some crab rangoon. I mean, you really can't beat that. So go to gracecurlyshow.com and click on store to get this for half off. This is the best deal you're going to get. Taylor, what is the PQ and what are the results thus far?
1: Today's poll question, which you can vote in at gracecurlyshow.com, is what are your feelings about AI? Love it, hate it, or don't know enough about it?
0: I definitely don't hate it. I wouldn't say I love it. I bet if I invested in it or if I had, you know...
1: You hate that you love it.
0: I hate that I love it so. No, I would say I don't know enough about it. The real... I use AI for ChatGPT, Taylor, to ask it, like, hey, take my closet and show me what I could do with it.
1: Trying to win arguments against me.
0: Yeah, that makes me like it, but I wouldn't say we're at the love stage, but we're certainly not at the hate stage. So I'm going to go with the easy answer. Don't know enough about it, although I am learning.
1: 49% say they don't know enough about it. 11% say they love it. 40% say they hate it.
0: Wow. Yeah, so this is a topic that we could get into, because these commencement speeches, and we talked about these commencement addresses yesterday, you've got, it's 6-1, according to the College Fix, 6-1 Democrat versus Republican commencement speeches, speakers. And so they're all getting up, and you guys know how it works. I'm sure you've had to sit through a couple of these. They tell you advice. They talk about your future. Don't be sad it's over. Smile that it happened. Blah, blah, blah, blah, blah. Dr. Seuss once said, the definition of graduation is blah, blah, blah. And one of the things that a lot of these speakers are working into their addresses, Taylor, is AI and how it's this new industrial revolution. And they're talking, this is what I tell everyone. They're framing it in a positive way, which is not sitting right with the students, the grads, congratulations. It's not sitting well with the graduates. And the graduates are booing the speakers when they bring up AI. It's eliciting a very negative response from the crowd. And so they're getting booed as they try to make a case for why AI is changing everything. Some of them, Taylor, I've watched different speakers who have been booed. Some of them, they didn't seem to me like they were trying to be overly pom-pom cheerleaders for AI. They were just acknowledging the gargantuan nature of the industry and how much it's changing. And maybe those students also don't agree with that. Maybe they think that's overhyped, and this is kind of the narrative that's being pushed on us, is that AI is so big and it's going to change everything. And it's the people that want it to change everything that are telling us that. But there's no question that the students, the young people, the Gen Zers, I think they still are considered Gen Z, they are not on board.
1: Well, they were sold a bill of goods 4 years ago.
0: Tell me about the bill.
1: 4 years ago, they were entering college, and they were, nobody was talking about AI, at least on a public level. There was no ChatGPT, there was no open source, there was no Grok, there was none of that. And we were living in a blissful, real intelligence, you know, that lacking in a lot of places, world. Halfway through their college education, they're starting to hear about ChatGPT, OpenAI, Perplexity, all of these different companies that are, you know, making strides. Okay, it's a little wonky, but you can still tell. I mean, that's a fake video, and you know, you can tell that this was written by AI. And now that they're graduating, it's actively taking over people's jobs. So many positions and companies are being just forked over to AI algorithms, and they're not assured a longevity in the career that they had studied for. You know, they're partly to blame because they were buying into this dream that a lot of people realized was dead a long time ago. But you can't
0: caveat emptor.
1: You can't blame them for not being able to foresee the advent and the quickness that AI has evolved into. It's wild.
0: So you're on the side of the students. You're on the side of the booers.
1: If I had to be on a side, yes, I would be on their side. Did you also see the video of the, there was a college that decided, hey, we're not going to read your names. We're going to have AI read your names, and you just come up and take your diploma. And I guess a few names in, it started really messing up the names and the pronunciations of everybody. The audio's not great, so I didn't pull it. But the
0: robot
1: were
0: starts
1: pissed.
0: Malfunctioning.
1: Yeah, exactly. And
0: I
1: then,
0: was just learning to love.
1: After that, they shut it down, and the dean or whomever gets up there and says, hey, we're sorry about that. We thought we could get away with using this new AI program. Obviously, it didn't work out. But hey, the important thing is you got your pictures. The not so important part of you walking across the stage to your correct name.
0: Wait, they didn't reread them?
1: Nope, they would not let them walk across the stage
0: all
1: again.
0: Right.
1: And
0: all
1: you
0: right.
1: know what? Good. Wait, what you owed your moment in the limelight? You got the degree, okay?
0: Wait, Taylor, you were so all over the map. So on one hand, you're on the team, you're on the side of the students, on the graduates, and then when they get their names butchered by the very robots that you claim not to like, then you don't feel like they get a redo because the dean is too much of a lazy slob to actually get up there and read the names himself.
1: You got the certificate. You got it.
0: Yeah, but people want that moment.
1: Go to the restaurant. You got the moment.
0: Get the moment.
1: No,
0: it wasn't the moment that you wanted.
1: It was not the moment you'd hoped for. It's not how you imagined it. Tough, you know what?
0: But you could
1: go to
0: say
1: the restaurant
0: that,
1: and eat
0: Taylor,
1: your
0: soup. I could say that about your first argument about, oh, they thought they were getting this and then they ended up getting that. I could say, well, too bad. You wanted to go to college. You went to college. It's not what you expected, but too bad.
1: Hey. I didn't say they have to fight it. They're given a boo that you can have a boo, and you can, you know what? You can boo the fact that you weren't able to walk across the stage again. Freedom of speech is not being impugned on my side of the argument here.
0: I don't get. See, this is where I agree with people that AI is just breeding a culture of laziness, because you're telling me that you can't just for an hour or however long it is. You can't have someone reading those names. That's too much to ask. And by the way, that's one of the best parts, is to hear how a regular person butchers the names. I don't want to hear how a robot does it. I want to hear a real human twist. I remember when I was in like middle school and high school, there were always certain names that you knew were going to get butchered. And you'd always be waiting. And sometimes they'd surprise you. Sometimes people would take a name that seemed pretty regular, and you'd get a crazy teacher up there who would give it a whole different spin. And so that's kind of, for me, the charm of it, is having the real human up there giving it their best shot. Now, this to me just screams laziness. Oh, put it into the AI thing and we'll have it read the names. Now, where I will agree with Taylor is, know your audience. Like, it's okay if these institutions are all powered by AI, invested in AI, being told to pump up AI. That's one thing. But it does take some brass you-know-whats to look at these students who are more likely than not being screwed over by AI and saying, hey, on your big day, I want to talk about your arch nemesis, AI, and I want you guys to give it a round of applause. That does take some cojones. And I don't think that that's the right. Now, the other part of the argument, which I have been looking into a little bit, because there was a story today in the Wall Street Journal, is the climate aspect, Taylor, of these data centers. Have you read about this? People are big mad about the data centers that are being put in. And actually, it's become a part of a lot of political campaigns, is that certain politicians or, you know, wannabe politicians are saying, I'll fight this data center from being put into our neighborhood or put into our town.
1: Yeah, okay.
0: Because they're going to take up, it's going to take up too much of the grid. It's going to use too much water. It's going to use too much electricity.
1: No politician is going to be able to do anything about it. There's too much greasing going on behind the back doors, and they're probably in on it too.
0: But my question for you is, what is, for you, is it the creativity and the fact that they're taking up all these jobs, or is it the climate that you're worried about?
1: Oh, I couldn't give a rat's ass about the climate. It's going to do whatever it wants. But I'm worried about just the future of the world, not as an environment, but as just, we're going to be devoting so much energy to these things, and we like to think of ourselves as a fairly energy efficient. We've got different ways of producing energy, different ways of harvesting it, different ways of making, you know, technology that consumes less energy and does just as much, if not more, productive work. We're so in on AI, and we're building all of these data centers. At what point is it enough? Do we say, okay, that's enough AI, and that's, there's no more? Or do we keep going, and we keep training it, and it keeps training itself to learn more about how to do what we do, and how to do it better in a more efficient way, and how it can do it itself, and how much more are we feeding the beast? And then how much energy are we left to consume ourselves in our own private homes because we're sending so much of it to the AI beast? You know?
0: Yeah, that's kind of on the side of the energy climate people, though. That's, I think,
1: no,
0: that's,
1: I don't, that's
0: concern.
1: Not climate. That's just, I want to be able to watch what I want to be able to burn my ozone layer myself. Okay?
0: Oh, okay. I gotcha. Now, I have a question, because one of the texters brought this up. Let's say it was your son graduating, and the AI bot messed up his name. Do you want it to get reread, or are you saying
1: no
0: to your son? No.
1: That's life, pal. People are going to mess things up, and you can do nothing about it. Let's go have some, I don't know, egg rolls, whatever.
0: Wow. I'm surprised you're even saying, let's go have lunch to celebrate the graduation. I'm surprised you're not like, we brought sandwiches from home.
1: No,
0: we don't need to go out to lunch.
1: The lunch would be half an hour away from wherever the ceremony is, because I don't want to be in a crowded restaurant. But we'd celebrate with some lunch.
0: Okay, very good, very good. Okay, I think we got a handle on this. When we come back, I've got a little bit more before we bring on John Featherston. So stay with us. This is the Grace Curley Show.
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9: 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A car that knows everything about you is also a car collecting everything about you. The memory feature is opt-in. Just know what you're turning on before you drive away. 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Here's something they don't teach you in school. Until the 90s, the U.S. government classified encryption as munition, literally. It was on the same restricted list as firearms and explosives. 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
1: Hello, hello, hello. Welcome back. Taylor, since we're in school today, we're doing a lot of graduation stuff, AI, all that nonsense. Here's another one for you, okay? This is from the Wall Street Journal. Parents are fuming about other people's kids getting extra time on the SATs. Test time has emerged as a fierce battleground among parents of high schoolers. Students with diagnosed disabilities or medical issues for years have been given longer to finish college entrance exams, but the ranks of the extra timers have surged with a concentration in wealthy areas, and many parents are crying foul. Special accommodations for irritable bowel syndrome? Families are getting creative and spending big in pursuit of an edge. So we all knew, maybe some of the older people listening didn't, but when I was a kid, that was a thing. Some kids got extra time. They got to take an extra 10 minutes, or they got time and a half or whatever, because they had ADHD or ADD or any of those, and they weren't good test takers. I wasn't a great test taker either, but I just always chalked that up to not really knowing the material all that well. What I will say is this. I was never jealous of those kids.

0: who got extra time. Because when I was sitting down for these tests, Taylor, I knew pretty quickly, if I don't know it now, an extra 10 minutes isn't going
1: to
0: help me.
1: No, I wanted to be over as soon as possible. Because then you just get to sit back and, you know, you bring some reading material, right? You could bring a book with you or something to read when you were done.
0: Look at the clock.
1: Yeah.
0: Cry.
1: Gosh.
0: Put your head down.
1: Extend time to face more daunting questions.
0: I remember my younger brother wasn't a great test taker either. Sorry, Brian, I don't mean to put you on blast here. But I remember at one point, one of the teachers demanded that he take extra time and also said, you cannot be the first one to hand in your test anymore. My brother was always so confident. And he'd hand it in and he'd say, I'm done. And the teacher was like, there's no way you're
1: done.
0: Oh, my
1: God. That was when the pressure was on, right? When the first person handed their test.
0: Oh, yeah.
1: Like,
0: I'm
1: an
0: idiot. And the teacher said, from now on, Brian, 10 kids got to hand in their test before you hand
1: in
0: yours.
1: Have some humility, sir.
0: All right, everyone. We'll be right back with John Featherston from The Main Wire. Stay with us.

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7: I'm Steve Kathan. It's primary day in a handful of states and an important one for Kentucky Republican Congressman Thomas Massie, a Trump critic who knows the president has endorsed his opponents.
8: He knows I'm tough to beat. He's tweeted probably, what, 8 or 10 times in the last 72 hours. He's literally losing sleep over this race because he's in with both feet.
7: And Trump has just endorsed Texas Attorney General Ken Paxton in his effort to oust incumbent Senator John Cornyn in a GOP primary runoff next week. There's voting going on today in Georgia.
9: More than a million ballots have already been cast in Georgia's primary, and State Election Director Blake Evans says they are ready for even more today.
10: We have 159 counties throughout the state that are well prepared. They're going to be processing voters quickly. We expect lines to be short.
9: On the ballot are key statewide races from governor to agriculture commissioner and from Congress to the state legislature. In order to avoid a June runoff, candidates have to capture more than 50% of the vote in their race. Jonathan O'Brien for CBS News. Atlanta.
7: Acting Attorney General Todd Blanche defends the Justice Department's creation of a $1.8 billion fund to help Trump allies who claim political prosecution.
11: This is unusual. That is true. But it is not unprecedented. And it was done to address something that had never happened again either. So there is an unprecedented nature of what we did yesterday in response to years and years of weaponization.
7: Thousands of people are out of their homes in Southern California because of a fast-moving wildfire. Andrew Dowd is with the Ventura Fire Department.
12: We're using both ground resources and aviation resources. So we have fixed-wing aircraft that are available to us that we'll be able to start flying and providing retardant drops.
7: Russia's President Putin arrived in China today for meetings with leader Xi. It comes less than a week after President Trump wrapped up his own trip to Beijing. Fresh comment on Iran today from President Trump.
13: The president says he was all set to strike.
14: I was an hour away.
13: Speaking at the construction site for the White House ballroom, the president said if he had not held off,
14: it would have been happening right now.
13: Trump said allies in the Gulf asked him to wait for 2 or 3 days. But if Iran does not agree to a deal,
14: we may have to give him another big hit. I'm not sure yet.
13: The president says if it becomes necessary, the ships are all loaded and the U.S. is, quote, all set to start. Linda Kenyon, CBS News, the White House.
7: The NFL has picked Nashville to host a Super Bowl for the first time, the 2030 game. Wall Street, the Dow is down 140. This is CBS News.
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7: A British court has sentenced a truck driver to prison for smuggling cocaine in a shipment of undergarments.
21: Almost $9.5 million worth of cocaine was stuffed inside a shipment, 28 pallets of Kim Kardashian's line of underwear and shapewear. The National Crime Agency says the shipment of clothing was legitimate, and neither the exporter nor importer were connected to the smuggled load. The 40-year-old driver, who initially denied knowing anything about the cocaine, eventually confessed and has been sentenced to 13 and a half years in prison for drug smuggling. Jennifer Kuiper, CBS News.
7: Two-time Wimbledon champ Carlos Alcaraz has pulled out of the grass court tennis event next month because of a lingering wrist injury. He hurt it at a tournament in Barcelona last month. That forced him to miss the French Open, another major that starts this weekend. Alcaraz began the year by winning the initial Grand Slam event, the Australian Open. I'm Steve Kathan, CBS News.

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15: Welcome back, everyone, to the Grace Curley Show, and thank you for joining us. We have a special guest on the show right now, John Featherston. I thought this would be a good time to talk to John Featherston from The Main Wire about Graham Plattner, who's running against Susan Collins and who has a history of posting very strange, graphic, violent things on the internet. Now, a lot of this he has claimed is in the past. He was going through post-traumatic stress disorder from serving in our military, and he's a changed person. But the timeline of that's not really making all that much sense. And now it just keeps on coming out, the more concerning things that he said online. And that's only one part of his story. So John Featherston joins us now. Let's start, John, with the porta potty sex acts that he was talking about on Reddit and some of these other comments, the blue water smell that conditioned him. Give people a rundown of what he was talking about under his username PHustle on a Reddit forum and what you make of these comments.
16: Well, thanks, Grace, for having me. You know, that might not be oyster juice on his hands from reading these posts here. Every day he seems to, continue to amaze us. You know, I've personally talked to him in the past, and he has said, you know, hey, he was a changed man, and he's different. But when you are posting about how you get turned on by the blue water in a porta potty, I think you have a hard time describing that to anybody in the country. And, you know, Grace, he made these comments when he was older than you. You know, I mean, he made these comments into his mid and late 30s. These aren't, you know, teenager comments. These aren't, you know, early 20s, you know, drunk college kids, you know. And yes, he has told us at The Main Wire that, you know, that this is part of his PTSD. And he's also said that that's BS before in the past. So I have been saying for the past few months, when somebody tells you who they are, listen to them. This is who he is. This is who he is. He's a rough and tumble, crude guy, allegedly drinks way too much, will tell you that he is a man of the people and he's an oyster farmer. But it's more of a hobby. He sells oysters to his mother's restaurant. His financials don't even list him on the company. You know, a friend of his owns the island that they get the oysters from. He grew up a rich kid. His dad's a famous architect. Donald Trump actually even bought some of his grandfather's luxury chairs over the years. This guy's a total fraud. And now it turns out that he's got some creepy fetishes going on, too.
15: Yeah, I want to get to his finances in just a minute here. But before we move on from these Reddit posts, there was another comment that I think deserves more attention. And there's a few places that are writing about it. The Daily Caller, I'm sure The Main Wire has already written about it. And that's his comments about Ted Daniels. This is very strange. So for people who aren't familiar,
16: he's disturbing.
15: Yeah, Private First Class Ted Daniels. He was 37-year-old father of two who served in Afghanistan. He's actually the recipient of a Purple Heart. And there was a video going around of Ted Daniels being shot at by the Taliban. And the reason that he was doing that was because he was trying to distract them and allow his men to avoid the Taliban and kind of escape to safety. And the comments that Graham Plattner, who at the time was 34 years old, because you brought up his age, I think that is very relevant to this conversation. I'm going to read just a little bit of this for people. This is what he's writing about an American soldier being shot by the Taliban. This video never gets old. Dumb mother bleeper didn't deserve to live. At least his stupidity and fat ass wheezing are available for all future infantrymen to witness and hold in contempt. Poor marksmanship on the Taliban's part is the only reason this mouth breeder made it home. He managed to make every possible bleep decision possible when it comes to small unit combat. Yeah, and there was a few write-ups about this, but I would love your reaction to this, given that this is a man who served in the military, and these are his comments about an American soldier being shot by the Taliban.
16: And this guy wants to represent the people of Maine in the United States Senate when he has these thoughts. I mean, here, you know, PFC Ted Daniels takes four bullets to protect the rest of his troops, and Plattner gets off on, you know, saying these horrible things about this guy, and this guy wants to represent Mainers in Maine. You know, this man, it was the history, he was saying that, you know, African American people don't tip, cops are bad, rural Mainers are stupid, lobstermen are, you know, drug addicts and alcoholics. This guy keeps telling you who he is. Listen to him. You know,
15: yeah,
16: and it's just so disturbing.
15: The other part of this, and this was from the Free Beacon, they were one of the first to start breaking this down, is whether or not his monthly government paychecks for his 100% disability status come with work restrictions, and kind of the issues that he could run into here by running for this Senate seat and making money versus what he's getting from government assistance. What do you make of that? Do you have any details on that for us?
16: You know, I think we were the first outlet to report his financials back earlier this year, and I asked him about it. I said, hey, listen, you know, you get 100% disability from, you know, the government, and, you know, and, you know, good for you. You know, you went through trauma in the military. And he says that some of it's physical, some of it's mental, and that he's able to collect close to $4,800 a month from the feds. But if you look at his financials, he puts his wife on the campaign. He pays his wife through his campaign. He pays his wife through the oyster farm, and he doesn't pay her much because they're really not a business. They're more of a hobby. So he is definitely trying to not, you know, trigger that he's making income to possibly lose his benefits. He brags on the campaign trail that he wouldn't be able to run for United States Senate if he wasn't receiving VA health care benefits. But I think he's backed himself into a corner on this. I mean, everybody's innocent until they're proven guilty, but he's quite obviously either walking over the line or right up to the line and with his finances. And I don't think he's being forthright with them. And, you know, I think that, you know, we're going to certainly dig in and look at it. Nothing's adding up with this guy. The only thing that this man has been honest about is his Nazi tattoo.
15: Kind of, but not really. I mean, that's kind of changed, too, the timeline on that versus when he figured out that the tattoo on his chest had Nazi origins. That is kind of an ever-changing story as well, John. So I might push back on that. But you brought up his wife, and I think that she plays an important part in this, too, because the Free Beacon says, Plattner has said that his wife works full-time for the campaign as a volunteer coordinator and is paid appropriately for that work. But insiders questioned the legitimacy of the work arrangement. After Plattner's wife was put on the campaign payroll, aides struggled to find things she was comfortable doing, a source close to the campaign told the Washington Free Beacon, describing Plattner's wife as a shy and introverted person who wasn't comfortable making calls or interacting with people. She wasn't really doing anything for the campaign, the source said. Now, I have to imagine if Graham Plattner were a Republican, that these finances and this arrangement of his wife, it's reminding me a lot of Bernie Sanders, who also has a working relationship with his wife, that this would be under a huge, huge microscope, and instead it's just a handful of outlets in Maine that are asking questions. But let's go on to something else here, John, which is the Maine Wire has been doing reporting about his actual platform. I don't want that to get lost. It's very easy to become obsessed with all of the crazy things this person has put online, but we also should talk about the radical policies behind the man that is Graham Plattner.
16: Well, you've nailed it 100%. You know, he sits there and tells you that he's the oyster farmer and he's the man of the earth and the man of the people. If you dig into it,
15: we also should talk about the radical policies behind the man that is Graham Plattner.

0: It's all scripted, and it's all written by Bernie Sanders, the AOCs of the world. He's a radical progressive. He goes out there and says that he wants to fight the oligarchy. Well, he is the oligarchy. He comes from rich kid. He traveled through Europe. It's all fake. It's all scripted, but it's all scripted to the radical left. Bernie Sanders is coming to Maine this coming weekend. He's going to do two campaign events with Plattner, one up in northern Maine and then one in Portland next Monday on Memorial Day. This is all Bernie Sanders, 2.0. It's AOC, it's Mondani. It's that whole, Democrat socialist, because they're afraid to tell you they're really socialist, so they try to, temper it down with Democrat socialist. But it's communism. Communism is coming to the shores of Maine with Graham Plattner.
1: And I also have to mention, just because I find it amusing, that he is a proponent of universal Medicaid, given that you guys just had the vice president in Bangor, and he was actually tipping his hat to the Maine Wire for all of the fraud that you guys have uncovered, a lot of which is tied up in Medicaid. It's really a system that is perfect for fraudsters. Do you think universal Medicaid, do you think some of these ideas that Graham Plattner has would offset any of this fraud, or would it just make the problem a lot worse?
0: Oh, it would multiply it by 100. It would, just a universal health care in this state with the lack of checks and balances now with the one-party system up here in Augusta, you would just have J.D. Vance said Maine was the number three fraud state in the country. It would skyrocket to number one, because everybody would be taking advantage of the system up here. And all these progressives who always, hey, I grew MaineCare, I grew Mass Health. Okay, well, look what happened. Your hospitals went out of business. You can't get a primary care doctor. So they all talk about how we give free stuff to everybody. It actually slowly ruins the entire system during that process as well.
1: Yeah, well said. John Featherston from the Maine Wire. Tell people where they can follow you on social media.
0: Well, you can always go to Local Politics Is, or you can also follow us on themainewire.com.
1: Thank you, sir. I appreciate it. We'll talk soon. I know this race is just really getting going. And if the reporting we have right now is any indication, there's going to be more of this coming out from Graham Plattner's extensive internet history. Yikes. Mainstream media just announced that for the first time ever, there are nearly 50% more home sellers than home buyers in the U.S. So what can you do in the moment to get your property noticed? What can be done with your property to set it apart from the masses? The answer is easy. Conduct a voluntary auction with J.J. Manning. 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Manning auction creates a competitive bidding environment, allowing the market to quickly speak and allowing you to plan your future. 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
1: 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Taylor Cormier is on the board. Taylor, what is the poll question and what are the results thus far?
2: Today's poll question, which you can vote in at gracecurlyshow.com, is what are your feelings about AI? Love it, hate it, or don't know enough about it?
1: I would say don't know enough about it. I like what I use, which is really it's kind of just a fancier Google search for me. I don't think I'm using it to its full capabilities. I'm not trying to take over the world. But I definitely am leaning more towards liking it than hating it, but I still probably have a lot to learn.
2: 48% say they don't know enough about it. 42% say they hate it, and 10% say they love it.
1: Yeah, there's a story today in the Wall Street Journal. The American rebellion against AI is gaining steam. And one of the arguments I've heard, Taylor, from younger people is that they feel like these big tech masters of the universe are kind of forcing this on us. It's become this thing. It's kind of like when they'll tell you, hey, the train is moving whether you get on or not. There's no escaping it. This is just the way of the future. This is how things are going to be. But they're the ones who stand to profit from it, and they're the ones who are kind of making sure that it happens. I've seen clips from like HBO shows where they dig into this, and you know, these people are pushing this thing on us and expecting us all to go along with it. But I would also argue that some of the hate that I'm seeing also seems to be a little bit forced as well. Like, I think the people who are loving it have an agenda, and I think the people who are hating it so much probably are buying into some other agenda. Do you get what I'm saying? It's like, I think either reaction right now, I'm skeptical.
2: Let me ask you this.
1: Go ahead.
2: What

0: is AI able to do that humans have not been able to do? Not talking about how much faster it can do something or how unbelievably it can recreate something, but what can it do that humans have not been able to do?
1: I don't know.
0: Oh, I don't know either. I don't. That's not like a gotcha question. I'm trying to make people think. Just because something is faster and more expedient and you know, takes the burden off of you doesn't mean it's worthwhile doing.
1: I would be curious, though, and maybe we could have someone on from like the medical community, because I do think that people who are pushing AI, and I don't know if this is just their way to convince people to get on board with it, but they do talk about the strides that they're able to make in, you know, identifying certain cancers or, you know, surgeries, and that AI is kind of reshaping that whole landscape. I don't know how true that is.
0: There's something to that, and they can read x-rays, but they still have technicians go over it and make sure you come up with conclusive findings. You know, things still go before boards for decisions on surgeries. But no, that's a good application.
1: Let's ask a more important question. If you were one of these commencement speakers...
0: Wait, Grace, can you ask AI right now, what can it do that humans have not been able to do?
1: Oh, sure I can. Hold on. I always go to the website. I don't have the app.
0: ChatGPT.com.
1: I go to the website. Hey, chat, what are you able to do that a human cannot do? Let's see. And I don't have the fast version either, so mine takes
0: Okay.
1: A few big categories. Process huge amounts of information instantly. So that kind of goes with what you were saying. It's focused on speed.
0: Yeah, okay.
1: Work continuously without fatigue. They have a Taylor Cormier.
0: We've got Korea and China.
1: Generate many variations extremely fast. Again, going, it's
0: yeah,
1: really,
0: so
1: it's relying
0: it
1: heavily on speed here.
0: It can't come up with a good answer for its own existence.
1: Simulate different perspectives simultaneously.
0: God.
1: Rapidly. It's just using all different... You're just using a bunch of different words, Mr. Thesaurus, for fast. Compress learning curves. Operate across formats. I don't know.
0: Oh, this sounds like me filling out an application to work at Honeydew Donuts.
1: Taylor says, humans are still better at genuine relationships. Oh, that's nice of you to say. Thank you, chat. Throw me a bone. We'll be right back.
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14: I believe that this app is this amazing thing that is going to change the world. Obviously, you want us to believe that because you stand to profit from it. So, of course, you're going to tell us that it's happening no matter what and it's inevitable. Okay?
1: Yeah, that was a clip I saw from the HBO show Hacks. And it talked about, like, the forced inevitability of AI. And it seems as though a lot of younger people, especially the ones attending these graduation ceremonies, don't want to hear about it. They don't want to hear about how great AI is, how it's going to change the world from these commencement speakers, and they were booing them. And really, Taylor, my follow-up question for you is, if you were getting booed, would that affect you at all? Or would that, if anything, would that inspire you even more to deliver a better speech? Like, would that amp you up? Have you ever been booed?
0: Have I ever been booed? That's a good question. No, I don't think so. I can't hear what goes on in everybody's cars while they're listening to the show.
1: But at a gig, you hit a flat note.
0: Well, see, now you're asking a question where somebody's going to inspire some boos at my next gig. Because, No, I've not heard boos or you stink or anything like that, no.
1: Or not this one again. Oh, no, we all know my way. Mix it up.
0: I boo myself.
1: You played this last time.
0: I boo myself. I'll say if something wasn't great.
1: Yeah. Well,
0: Have you ever been booed before?
1: I don't think so. I used to try to do stand-up for my siblings. I would say, let me do stand-up for 5 minutes to see if I could do it, and they would boo me. They'd say, enough, please. But I was also standing in front of the television. I was blocking their view a lot of the time.
0: Do you think you could try that today, like in front of an open mic,
1: Absolutely not. I think it's, I actually had this conversation. I told you I was in New York City over the weekend and I walked by the Comedy Cellar and I said, I think you have to be a really specific kind of psychopath to want to be in stand up. I think you have to be crazy because, and talented too, obviously, but I don't know why anyone would, I can't imagine anything more vulnerable than standing up there trying to be funny and

0: maybe not doing a good job of it. Bill, you're up next on the Grace Curley Show. What's going on, Bill?
1: Hey, Grace. Pertaining to your question about AI and doing things that, you know, human beings can't do other than in an more expedient manner. Very real-time situation for me and my wife. She was diagnosed with acute myeloid leukemia, which is pretty much a death sentence these days. And anyway, making a long story short, we were going through what's called induction chemo with four different kinds of chemotherapy. And somewhere along the line, on one of our appointments, the doc pulled up the website and told me that this was a special medical website that is AI, and we are going to not put her on the chemo that we were planning to put her on in the next 48 hours because this has gone through like thousands of pages of research on this yet to be proven, basically a clinical trial medication called ivosidenib. And the glory about that particular chemo with my wife is that her unique genetic mutation, which has caused this issue, is called an IDH1 mutation. And this particular chemo, it's an oral chemo, no less, so that's much better as far as side effects and all. It targets the IDH1 mutation. And so she started on that maybe 3 or 4 months ago, and then we since have gone to Dana-Farber to undergo stem cell transplant, which is the nuclear bomb, to get through of all this and hopefully come up with, if not a cure, at least for a significant increase in time and quality of life. So there's just one little example in the medical world. And it was funny to me, just as you were saying those words, except in, you know, medical usage, I was actually, tapping the number out for Howie Carr to call in this particular example. So there you go.
0: Yeah. And so, Bill, I just want to try to understand a little bit. So the AI website that they put this through, it convinced them to have your wife use this specific kind of chemo or to change her from one chemo to a different one?
1: Well, they were planning to start her on a planned but new type of chemo. And because of the AI that again, this what the AI did was it sifted through, I don't know how many actual, you know, research papers, but thousands of pages of the current research on it. And all of them were pointing to this chemo targeting the specific mutation that my wife was battling. And so they said, instead of starting you in 48 hours on this thing we were going to do, which was kind of the routine for the trade, we're going to put you on this new thing. And it seems to have had a very, very good effect.
0: Well, I'm so happy to hear that, Bill, and I'll be praying for you guys, and I appreciate the call. And that really is why I fall more on the I don't know enough about it, because I would love to join in on the pom-poms or on the booing. You know, Taylor, I like being part of the crowd. I don't mind it. I don't mind being part of something, feeling like I'm part of something bigger than myself. Boo, boo. Who doesn't love a good boo? Tomato, tomato, tomato. But when it comes to like medical and science, and I'm not pretending that I'm Elon Musk or I'm a doctor. And so it would be pretty irresponsible of me to poo-poo what's going on here when there are actually major benefits or, you know, in the foreseeable future, there could be major breakthroughs with people dealing with cancers and other issues. So I have to do more research, learn more about it. But I'm very happy to hear about that, Bill. That was very cool. Some good news to end the show on. I mean, all this news I hear with AI is doom and gloom. And then Bill comes in and with a little bit of sunshine. There were two big stories yesterday, and I wanted to get to both of them here. So there was a mosque in San Diego where two teenagers shot and killed three people, including a security guard. A very, very sad story. This security guard who was guarding the mosque and was killed. But now we're getting more information, and this is from Red State. It says the San Diego mosque where two teenagers shot and killed three people Monday has a notorious past and has even been tied to several of the 9/11 attackers. Amy Meck, founder of the RARE Foundation, Rise, Align, Ignite, Reclaim, posted to social media following the murderous spree, exposing the Islamic Center of San Diego's disturbing history. Now, the other part of this story that caught my attention has to do with the weapons, because the mother of one of these shooters, or two shooters together, and the mother of one of the shooters

0: thought that her son was suicidal. So she called the police, and the police had actually been looking for the shooter for 2 hours before they got word that this was happening at the mosque. And then they got there within 4 minutes. And at that point, unfortunately, people had already been killed. But I guess when the mother called, she was concerned that her son was suicidal. And then she also realized her weapons that she had at her house were gone, and the car was gone as well. Now, these two shooters were found and had committed suicide in cars nearby the mosque afterwards. So very strange story. We're still watching to see what more information comes out. I'm going to hold off on making any sort of definitive claims here, or kind of giving too much of what I think of the situation, because like I said, it's still very much evolving. We don't have all of the facts yet. The other story that caught my attention, and I wasn't really going to talk about Luigi Mangione, because there was a hearing yesterday, and I listened to some of the summaries of the hearing. Some of the evidence is not going to be allowed. There were some wins for the prosecution. There were some wins for the defense. And overall, you know, it wasn't something that was really going to make it into my two-hour show. And then later in the afternoon, I started seeing clips of, I guess they're like Mangione fangirls. And I should mention here that this isn't a new thing. Okay, this, I know people want to look to these women and say there's a specific kind of evil out there. There's a specific kind of rot that has now taken over our society. There's probably some truth to that. But I would remind you, and I would caution you about throwing in the towel as far as society as a whole, only because, and I don't know if this makes it better or worse, but these kind of people always have existed. Like, I don't know if we had such access to them, Taylor, because we didn't have social media. But, like, Manson had people who were writing him letters and trying to marry him in jail. There's always sick, lonely people out there who are going to hero worship monsters in our society. With all that being said, we should play some of the cuts. These are the women. They had credentialed press passes. I don't know how they got their hands on those. But they were talking about Brian Thompson, who was the CEO, the healthcare CEO, who was killed in Manhattan. He was shot. He was the father of two. He was murdered. And this is, let's take Ashley first. This is cut 11.
1: Yeah, we're at this press since it's very obvious that Legacy Media has some sort of agenda against Luigi Mangione and his supporters, and we're here to prove that we have the power as people to get the public informed.
2: What are your issues with the media coverage?
1: Well, it's mostly the suppression of what's been going on, everything from not even mentioning how we've had an illegal cavity search done on a forgery charge. I have yet to see any news outlet whatsoever report on that, and also the fact that most of this evidence was unlawful. Obtained. The chain of custody is broken, and that's just the truth of the matter. And it's horrible because the only person that ends up suffering is Luigi Mangione and the people, because it's an insult.
0: Taylor, can you pause it? You know what? You know what I find the lamest part of this with these women is that now they're all going to play like legal beagles and say, well, you know, it's the fruit of the poison tree and the evidence, and they didn't have any of the proper certification to be doing what they were doing, and they didn't have a warrant to be searching his backpack, and blah, blah, blah. And it's like, can y'all just admit that you think he's handsome? Can y'all just admit that you don't have boyfriends, and that you think he's handsome, and like that you're that lonely, and you're that sad that this is, that you think you have a shot with this guy? Because I can take a lot of things, but I don't have a lot of patience for the pretend moral high ground here. Like, no, it's not that I just really think he's hot. It's that I actually think that legally he's got a really strong case. Sure you do, honey. Sure you do. Tinder's not working out, huh? Can't find a date? Is that what this comes down to? It's like, don't try to pull one over on me. I'm a woman too. Okay, I know what you're doing here. I'm not like other girls. I'm not like the other girls who like his eyebrows. I'm here because I think he was mistreated by the cops in New York at the McDonald's. Girl, come on, try again. You're not getting that past me. And the funny thing is, there's three of them. And they're all kind of trying to one-up each other with the microphone, like as if Luigi Taylor's watching in his cell being like, who do I want to give the rose to tonight? I don't know. She made a good case for me. She said something really mean about the CEO. She said something really sick. I'm going to go with the pigtails. I think the lady... Yeah, I think that lady's the one for me. They're all trying to compete to get extra time and to get the rose from this alleged murderer. And they want to do it under the guise of being social justice warriors. It's very strange. Now, the other lady here, this is Lena. And are they calling themselves the Manganistas, or are you calling them that, Taylor?
3: They call themselves the Manganistas. Like Sandinistas, but they're Manganistas.
0: Wow, you're struggling with this.
3: It's a made-up word. You can't blame me for not pronouncing it correctly.
0: I would say this lady Lena was, I thought, the sickest of the three, but this is Cut 13.
4: His children are better off without him. They need to learn to not be like their dad and enjoy the blood money.
0: His children. The CEO who was shot in New York and has two kids who now don't have a father and he left a wife behind. She's saying they're better off without him. And the other one chimes in and says, enjoy the blood money, kids. What happened to you ladies? Man, is it dark out there? Man, are you guys... Something is broken. Can I get Ashley of the Manganistas, Cut 14?
1: I'm standing on this. It's Brian Thompson. I don't give a flying Brian. Millions of Americans.
4: I liked it.
1: Millions of Americans suffer every single day from the last blackout that was when it comes to medical care. We had an literal infant named Gisela who, because of how negligent her health insurance was, she died. An infant died. So if you guys are okay with someone like Brian Thompson being around and that being a part of our society, that says more about you as a person because you look absolutely monstrous defending someone like that.
0: Oh, yeah. Oh, no. Thank you. We look monstrous. You're out there saying you're glad this guy was shot in the middle of the street and left his kids without a father. And we look monstrous. Thank you for casting aspersions on all of us. We're the ones who really need help. And they're all trying to like one up each other to impress this guy who's a nepo baby spoiled brat murderer who's a loser whose only thing he can point to is like, I have abs and thick eyebrows. Congrats, bro. You should have become an Instagram model instead of trying to kill people for social justice. And you want to judge me, honey? You want to judge me because you can't get a date? So you've got to talk about how happy you are to see some guy killed to try to impress a guy who probably doesn't even know you exist unless he has a TV in his cell, which I don't think he does.
5: Oh,
0: you know
5: girl,
0: what that says to me? Baby girl, it says desperado. It says can't get a date to save your life.
6: Why are you yelling at me?
0: It says download an app, honey. Go on a date, read a book, take a shower, chill out, have a snack. Same rules for before getting a tattoo. But don't try to say I'm the monster here. Baby girl, please. Talk about pick me's. You know, I really like him. No, I really like him. I thought what he did was great. No, I loved it. I loved it more. This is giving loser energy. We'll be right back.
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1: So with that, I will say thank you all. It's cool to be here. I'm going to give a shout-out, of course, to the person I am replacing today, Carolyn Levitt, who hopefully is at home enjoying some time with her beautiful kids. I told Carolyn I would stand in for her today for the White House press briefing on the condition that when Usha has our baby in July, that she would be vice president for a couple weeks. So thank you, guys.
2: Yeah, that's Vice President J.D. Vance, who is playing press secretary today, doing a great job. I'm sure Howie will have a bunch of those clips. Also wanted to mention some breaking news. Trump has officially endorsed Ken Paxton in the Texas Senate race. David Marcus writes, the president was crystal clear. The deal was pass the Save America Act and I'll save Cornyn. This was John Thune's choice. And this choice is now causing a lot of upheaval in D.C. People are not happy with Trump, but that is nothing new. Something else I should mention. I was playing the Luigi Mangione stuff. If that's not enough to make you feel like you've lost your mind, are these three women groupies? That's what they are, Taylor. They're groupies, hangers-on, or trying to get a date, win a date with Luigi Mangione, who's sitting in a jail cell because they can't find boyfriends. If that didn't make you feel sad enough, how about the fact that Hunter Biden today, did you see this? He's on with Candace Owens as we speak.
3: I saw he just joined X.
2: He's doing an interview with Candace Owens. The world, man, you just can't predict it.
3: Did you see what his first tweet was?
2: He said, I'm Hunter Biden, you've never actually heard from me.
3: Cryptic. Did you see how his bio?
2: What's his bio?
3: I'm sure you can guess the first descriptor that he put there.
2: Artist,
3: yes.
2: Stop.
3: Artist, author, and recovering addict. Or
2: put the straw down, you phony.
3: Recovery advocate.
2: How would I describe Hunter? One word for his bio. I think I would describe him as nuisance.
3: Sleazeball.
2: Sleazeball. Yeah, I don't know. This is very, very strange. He's back on X, and he's sitting down with Candace Owens. And again, it's like with Tucker and Candace and Megan, they're getting praise, and they're getting this strange new respect. It used to be like you'd get strange new respect from the Washington Post or, you know, from the New York Times, and we'd all say, oh, is that what you wanted? You wanted all the lefty liberals to tell you how great you are. You want to be the next Liz Cheney. But this is even worse. They're getting strange new respect from the worst people in the world. Hunter Biden? That doesn't tell you that maybe you're going down the wrong road? Well, you're so far gone at this point. Howie Carr, coming up next.
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11: I'm Jennifer Kuiper. President Trump endorses Texas Attorney General Ken Paxton over incumbent GOP Senator John Cornyn in the state's Senate runoff next Tuesday. CBS's Aaron Navarro with the latest.
12: He made the argument that Paxton was there for him when Cornyn was not. He backed some of what President Trump wants to see Congress pass when it comes to eliminating the filibuster or the Save America bill. That's that sweeping elections bill that would require citizenship in order to vote. But this is a very notable 11th hour endorsement from President Trump.
11: Voters are going to the polls today for key primaries in Alabama, Georgia, Pennsylvania, Idaho, and Oregon. A heated race is underway in Kentucky as Trump-endorsed Ed Gelrein takes on GOP Congressman Thomas Massey. CBS's Ed O'Keefe reports.
13: In a sign of how much the White House wants Massey gone, Defense Secretary Pete Hegseth traveled to northern Kentucky Monday to support the congressman's challenger, former Navy SEAL Ed Gelrein.
11: Acting Attorney General Todd Blanche defends the Justice Department's new anti-weaponization fund before a Senate Appropriations Subcommittee. CBS's Michael Wallace.
14: The $1.8 billion fund will compensate allies of President Trump who believe they were unfairly targeted politically by the Biden administration. Blanche says the fund is not unprecedented.
15: It's not limited to January 6 or to Jack Smith. There's no limitation on the claims.
14: Nearly 100 Democrats have urged a judge to block the fund, Maryland Senator Chris Van Hollen.
16: You're using those funds to punish Trump's adversaries, reward his friends, and pursue his personal vendettas.
14: Michael Wallace, CBS News.
11: Authorities in Southern California ordered thousands of people to evacuate as a wildfire threatens homes above Simi Valley. The Sandy Fire has burned more than 1,300 acres and is only 5% contained. Andrew Dowd with the Ventura County Fire Department.
17: As of right now, we have over 17,000 people that remain under evacuation order and around 400 individuals under an evacuation warning.
11: A security guard who was killed yesterday in a shooting at the Islamic Center of San Diego is being hailed as a hero for his courage during the attack. Shortly after the shooting, people who knew the security guard described him as a father of eight and remember him for his kindness.
18: He helped us bring in our groceries, and he'd wave at us. In fact, he just waved at you when? Yeah. Today or yesterday?
19: This morning.
11: Two teenage suspects were found dead inside a vehicle, and the case is being investigated as a hate crime. Stocks are down on Wall Street. This is CBS News.
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11: In the UK, some ugly realities have allegedly surfaced on one reality TV show. More from CBS's Vicky Barker.
19: A British TV network has pulled all episodes of its reality series Married at First Sight after two former contestants said they were raped and a third said she'd been sexually assaulted. The producers defend their safeguarding standards, but British regulators are calling for a criminal investigation. And the head of a new media watchdog says any format involving couples who meet for the first time on their wedding day was always going to carry a high level of risk. Vicky Barker, CBS News, London.
11: The NFL is taking the 2030 Super Bowl to Nashville and the Tennessee Titans' new enclosed Nissan Stadium after team owners vote to hold the league's championship game in the Music City for the first time. The Titans are on schedule to finish the new stadium directly across from the current Nissan Stadium in February, completing the three-year construction. Jennifer Kuiper, CBS News.
23: Monadnock 250 on WKBK. December 1774, months before Lexington and Concord, patriots in New Hampshire take a daring stand against British authority. Hundreds of colonists storm Fort William and Mary, seizing gunpowder and weapons from the British garrison. Many historians call it the first armed rebellion of the American Revolution. The fight for independence had already begun. Remembering the courage that sparked a nation. Monadnock 250 on WKBK.
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27: 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Got some VIPs here. Hope some more will be coming in a little while later. Give yourselves a round of applause. Thank you. We got Vinoteca Di Monica coming in today. They have some great Italian food for you. We're going to have a good time here. And we'll just get started. A lot of news, as always. The strangest story, and I saw this morning in the New York Post, and I was stunned by it. It's one of those things, you know, a death, you never think about dying this way. I don't know if you saw this woman. She was in New York City, and she's from the suburbs, 56 years old, a grandmother. And she pulled over her SUV, Mercedes SUV, and got out of the car, and there was a manhole that didn't have a cover over it. And she just stepped right out and just fell 10 feet to her death. How weird is that? It's like the old thing, you know, stepping into the elevator, you know, and but I mean, 10 feet, I mean, that's plenty of time. If you hit your head, I mean, you know, it's going to crush your legs. Even if you don't hit your head, and you're going to be in big trouble. But if you hit your head, that's probably what happened. A Westchester grandmother. Con Ed doesn't know what happened. I guess they don't. I guess they don't know what happened. Oh, her son was just married last year, so it took place near the Cartier store at 52nd Street and Fifth Avenue. So she's in the nicest part of town. She's not in Bed-Stuy. She's not in Brooklyn. She's not in the Bronx. She's in the shopping district in Manhattan. Oh, my God. 844-500-4242. Sad. Okay, just thought I would mention that. That's the, you know, maybe some bad things have happened to you today, but you didn't step out of your car into an open manhole cover. All right, 844-500. You know who else had a very bad day today is Senator John Cornyn from Texas, the number two guy in the U.S. Senate, Republican majority. He's in a tight race with Ken Paxton, who's the Attorney General of Texas, a guy with a checkered past, shall we say. But he has been a very good guy for Donald Trump. He's the one who tried to get the case into the Supreme Court, Texas versus Pennsylvania, which the Supreme Court should have taken in 2020. And you know what? Donald Trump would have become president. But it wasn't. It's not Ken Paxton's fault. It's John Roberts' fault that he didn't get the second term, now that he had to wait all this time to get the second, 4 years to get the second term. And the rest of us had to undergo the nation stepped into a manhole cover into an empty manhole for 4 years with Joe Biden. So he endorsed Paxton today, and so that pretty much will end the race in Texas, and then it'll be Paxton versus Tallarico, the guy who claims he's a vegetarian, but I'm gonna guess he has eaten some meat just looking at him, and now he claims he's got a girlfriend. She's in Canada. Did you hear this? I don't know if this is like a composite girlfriend.
2: Very fake news.
27: Like, you remember Obama's composite girlfriend? Or remember Cory Booker's girlfriend? That she, you know, he ran for president, got 2% of the vote, and then she wasn't his girlfriend anymore. Now he's running for president again, so this time he's gotten married. You know? But Rock Hudson was married, too, you know? And there have been a lot of people that have been married over the years. There was a congressman from Connecticut that was married, and he had five kids, and he died of the virus. And, you know, it happens. It's one of those things. It happens a lot. So that's big news today, too. But I guess the big news politically is that the primary in Kentucky between Thomas Massie, the libertarian, you know, the guy who was really becoming an enemy of Donald Trump, he's running against this guy Galrain, who's he's run before, and they've dumped all kinds of money into it because Trump wants him out. Looks like Galrain's been pulling away in the latest polls, so it looks like he's going to win, but you know, they're coming after Galrain too. They got Ro Khanna. You know, there's nothing that says vote Republican in the primary when you get the endorsement from Ro Khanna. And also Code Pink has endorsed Thomas Massie. You know, it's kind of like when the Globe endorses a Republican, you know, like Brian Shortsleeve. We're with Brian Shortsleeve. Do the right thing, Republicans. Oh, really? That's the right thing? Okay, thank you. Thanks for telling me. And so Ro Khanna wants all the Republicans to vote for Thomas Massie. And Rand Paul has been out for him. I guess he's got his son into rehab or whatever after his anti-Semitic drunken rant the other night. And then he went back to Kentucky to campaign for Thomas Massie. Those, you know, the thing about Massie is it's one thing. He said, I never voted to impeach. Unlike Cassidy, I never voted to impeach Trump, you know. But on the other hand, I mean, he's made a big deal out of these Epstein files. And again, think about the Epstein files. I keep coming back to this, and it just, you know, you don't have to overthink the thing. The Democrats had full and total control of the Epstein files for 4 years. And yet all they could do was come up with these phony baloney charges and Mar-a-Lago raids and these sexual assaults in New York that didn't happen, and indicting him for campaign violations that were misdemeanors at most, and probably not even that, and the statute of limitations had run out on him, and they indicted him for felony charges. If they had him as a pedophile in black and white, do you really think that they would have sat on it and invented all these kangaroo court charges? 844-500-4242. Last night in Maryland, 500,000 mail-in ballots were sent in error. Yeah, in error. Yeah. I know. Did COVID ever end in Maryland? You remember 6 years ago in Massachusetts, they were saying, oh, we're going to, I know this for a fact, we're going to get ready for the primary. We're going to send out mail-in ballots. What about if they're unenrolled? You know, 66% of the people are unenrolled, so they can take a ballot for each party. Well, if you're unenrolled, we'll send you a Democrat ballot and a Republican ballot. And, isn't the Green Party on the ballot in 2020? We'll send you a Green Party ballot, too. You can vote in all three primaries if you want. Mail-in ballots. I mean, that was like a one-off thing, but apparently in Maryland, it's still going on. This is nonsense. 844-500-4242-617. Better make sure Tina keeps an eye on Roscoe. He doesn't need to be going down any manhole cover. She has him on a leash. Maybe it's good that she refuses to use the neck leash like I do, the one that I never saw these shoulder harnesses until like a few years ago when the hippies started selling them. But, maybe it's better if he goes down the manhole cover, he'll have a better chance of surviving with the shoulder. He's than like being like he's hang 'em high Clint Eastwood in a Western movie. Maybe it's better that way. Do you think it's possibly hazardous to your health living in Manhattan? I certainly do. He's coming back at the end of June. And so,
2: dog. A talented dog.
27: The mailroom manager is going down over the weekend, and maybe with any luck, she can sneak him into the car and I can get him back a month early. I'd like to get him back. I miss him dearly. And you're right, it's very dangerous down there. I mean, people... Do you ever think someone would go? I mean, I guess it's things like that never used to happen. It's like little kids falling on people. Do you ever think someone would go? I mean, I guess it's things like that never used to happen.

0: and then she didn't like the job, but he was going to pay her some money, and then they got her a pay. He dumped her, and he's married to some. He's like having a midlife crisis, and he's married to some lefty, from the Beltway, some career staffer for Democrats. It's just. He's another one of these people like Marjorie Taylor. He's going to be a Marjorie Taylor Greene. You'll see him on The View next week, talking about what a orange man bad and how he was double crossed. 844-500-4242, 844-500-4242. I'm Howie Carr.
1: Howie Carr will return.
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1: 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You can get it right now. And we got a few left. And we used it as a cheap bastard deal on Friday, but there's a few left. So go there right now and get your multi-state LTCs right now. Get signed up to get them. Jared, what is the poll question? What are the results thus far?
2: Today's poll question, which you can vote in at HowieCarshow.com, is, will the Iranian terrorists agree to give up their nuclear ambitions without more bombing? Yes, no, or don't know?
1: No.
2: 90% of the audience says no. 6% say yes, and 4% say they don't know.
1: Yeah. J.D. Vance is trying to put a shine on a sneaker here. He's filling in for Caroline Leavitt, but I don't think anybody's really buying it. Paul, the UPS guy, says Roscoe could end up on the menu at Gracie Mansion with That was Obama, Paul. That was Obama. We don't know that the Muslim from Uganda is into eating dogs. Bring Roscoe home, he says. I agree with you on that. 844-500-4242. Officer Mark says you should check out the police canine tactical harnesses for Roscoe. They have a sturdy grip handle, a long weapons grade leash in case he falls into a manhole. And a holster that fits a Berna pistol with extra rounds of ammunition. I'll throw in a genuine police badge for him. He's a service animal, you know. 844-500-4242.
3: Dog meat? Tough.
1: Stop it. Ted, you're next with Howie Carr. Go ahead, Ted.
4: I know a guy who got out of his car, stepped into a manhole, and he survived. He weighed about 450 pounds, and he got stuck halfway down.
1: That sounds like the best way to survive, that's for sure. Who says that?
4: A sad operation in Italy.
1: Thanks for the call. 844-500-4242. I just think 10 feet, I mean, at the very least, you'd break both your legs, right? That's the least that would happen to you. And, you know, and it's such a surprise. You'd just be sort of hurling down and, I don't know. I think it'd be very likely you'd hit your head and then that's the end. 844-500-4242. Tom, you're next with Howie Carr. Go ahead, Tom.
5: Hey, Howie, when you open up the program and you were talking about Senator Spartacus, I refer to Cory Booker as Bathhouse Booker, but remember how he had his fiance at the time, Rosario Dawson?
1: Yes.
5: And he did terrible in the polling.
1: Right.
5: I believe that was 2020. So here's the point. After he dropped out, it might have been 6 weeks later, Rosario Dawson comes out of the closet. And I mean, you know, if I don't really care about a person's, preference, but you know, there's many people that have come out of the closet and they haven't faced any shame or being ostracized as
1: right.
5: Maybe might would have happened to J. Edgar Hoover, and there were definitely rumors about him.
1: Oh,
5: but,
1: yeah.
5: You know, at some point with Cory Booker, you know what? Just man up about it, okay? And just let us know who you truly are. And for me, I just watch him on these videos of where he's screaming at the top of the
1: lungs. Oh, I know.
5: I want the Michigan fist. He's just, there's something very wrong with him. I guess is my point.
1: Yeah, no, there is. And, you know, he went down to Alabama last week to scream and yell about the Supreme Court decision. And, you know, and Ayanna Pressley was there, too. She's a different kind of grifter. But, you know, all the people down there, they were all running their little hustles, you know, and their flim-flams. And you're right, though. He's anger is not, you can't be angry 24 hours a day, Tom. And whenever you see the guy now on TV, he's in a rage. You know, I'm looking at J.D. Vance right now. He's taking questions and, you know, he's amiable even Democrats can pull it off. Some of them, you know, like a Fetterman can pull it off. And even Mamdani could be, you know, as terrible as he is policy wise, he could be pleasant in a personal context. And you gotta be. If you're going to be on TV a lot, whether you're a game show host or a politician, you can't be yelling at people all the time. You know, nobody wants to hear yelling and lecturing and hectoring. The only thing worse than that is being drunk all the time, like Kamala Harris. that gets old even faster than yelling. 844-500-4242. I'm Howie Carr.
3: Oh, yeah.
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0: Live from the Byrna Less Lethal Pistol Studio, it's Howie Carr.
1: Fred Allen used to say TV was chewing gum for the eyes. TV news certainly is. I was just watching, you know, finally the temperature goes up today. So I'm just looking up during the break, and they have one of the local news, the early newscasts, has a guy, just a regular guy, with a white coat and a stethoscope, both of which are available with overnight delivery free Prime from Amazon. And he's giving
2: this is a house of learned doctors.
1: And he's giving advice on how to keep cool during a heat advisory. Stay in the shade if you can. If you got a pool, take a dip. If you have air conditioning in the car, you'll stay a lot cooler if you turn on the air conditioning than rolling down the window. Those are just a few of them. I don't even have a white coat on, and I can, or a stethoscope. But maybe, you know what? Maybe we should order me a stethoscope and a white coat so I can make my. I should have learned that during the COVID crisis, you know, with Charlie Parker. He did everything but put on the white coat and the stethoscope every day. 844-500-4242. Brian, you're next with Howie Carr. Go ahead, Brian.
3: Hey, Howie, Brian from Maine. Hey, did you see that New York Post story about Graham Plattner and his Reddit feed? Well, it was a burner Reddit feed under Pete Hustle.
1: Yes,
3: pleasuring himself
1: in the porta potties. Yes, it was. I mean, after, but then there was another one later today saying that he was laughing at some guy who got shot in Afghanistan, and he said, "What a dumb mf'er." And the guy almost got killed, and he's just laughing about it. He says, "I can't watch this enough." And I'm just Brian, I'm thinking to myself, how much of this stuff just is going over people's head? There's so much of it.
3: I know, it's crazy. I mean, it's a blue storm up here on the coast. It's just how they overlook it and just like, "Oh, no big deal."
1: I mean, this guy's a Marine. And he's laughing at this guy getting shot. And the guy, I guess the guy survived. He had a bunch of kids, and he said afterwards, "That was one of the dumbest things I did." But he was trying to draw fire away from the other exposed, his fellow soldiers, right? I mean, this guy, Graham Plattner, thinks it's funny? I mean, what? I don't understand it.
3: And didn't he talk about urinating on dead or dying bodies or dead bodies too in that same article?
1: Oh, God, I haven't even heard that.

0: I haven't even heard that. I mean, you know, the Republicans keep saying, well, we've got these terrible things out. I mean, what have they got? What have they got? I mean, I understand why you want to hold it until there's no, you know, until he gets the nomination and they can't withdraw him as a candidate. But I mean, how much worse can this stuff be than the stuff we've already seen?
1: Oh, I know. It's one thing to the next. Like you can't make the story up. It writes itself.
0: I know, and you think about the stuff that people have, even Democrats have lost their careers over, you know, nothing compared to this. Nothing. And then how about the fact that the lying? He said the Washington Free Beacon got the New Yorker. You know, the New Yorkers used to be a decent magazine or a boring magazine, but it was still legit. And now it's just you know, another woke rag like Vogue or something. And they ran this big story, a big puff piece on him about how he was a working class hero. And they said, oh, he could only buy his house through his Veterans Administration loans. Did you see this one, Brian? Have you seen this one?
1: I didn't, but I heard another story that
0: he had to, but they had to, so they checked it out. They checked it out, and his father paid for the house.
1: Yeah,
0: $200,000. It wasn't the VA, and so then the New Yorker issues a retraction or a correction, even though they supposedly have the best fact checkers in the business, and they say something like he reportedly had the house paid for by his house. It's on the public records. It's on the documents. You know, they have these great fact checkers. Couldn't they have gone and figured it out? Records are pretty easy to come by in Maine. That's what I keep saying. I they're never going to stop me from voting because I don't have a birth certificate. So I'll just make one call to City Hall in Portland. I have made one call in the past to get a passport. Who are they kidding? 844-500-4242, 617. Howie, I think you should go ahead and order the white coat and the stethoscope. We can call you Dr. Howard. Wasn't that the Three Stooges? I didn't come here to be made sport of. Crossan, you're next with Howie Carr. Go ahead, Crossan.
2: Hey, how you doing?
0: Good.
2: I've heard something. It was just a snippet somewhere about Plattner has a disability, but nobody has picked up on it. Nobody has identified what it was. And as far as the VA goes, the only thing they do is cover your down payment, and it just makes your house, it just makes your monthly mortgage higher.
0: Yeah.
2: So.
0: Well, I mean, again, though, the thing is, he doesn't want people to know he's a rich kid. He's a nepo baby. And you know, one thing about Hotchkiss, you know, I always give him grief for going to Hotchkiss. I thought he dropped out because he didn't like it. He got thrown out of there, you know. I mean, you're a rich kid with two last names from down east, from Maine, and you know, you're Yankee WASP, whatever you want to call it, probably got a big trust fund, and you get thrown out of Hotchkiss. He had to be doing some bad stuff there, Crossan, didn't he?
3: I got two last names. What do you want me to do?
2: I tried to get thrown out of public school, and I couldn't do that.
0: I know, and now he's a big working class hero. And
4: working class hero is something to be.
0: Yeah, I get the fee, but the thing is, the next line of that is, you're all bleeping peasants, as far as I can see. And he made it, you know, crossing on all that social media, he made it pretty damn clear. He thinks everybody else in Maine is a bleeping peasant, as far as he can see. And now he says, "Oh, that was a dark period of my life."
2: 70% of this state is low class, and it's, you know, it's because of the, you know, people they vote in constantly, left and right.
0: Right.
2: And they put him in office, and it's going to be worse coming from Washington.
0: And the other thing, too, is I represent all the people who are being losing their ancestral property because the Flatlanders are moving in. He's the kind of Flatlander that's throwing people out. Rich people who went to Hotchkiss and are living off their parents' money, right?
2: Well, I tell you what, I'm a Marine vet, and I would vote for Golden before I would vote for him if I had to have the damn choice.
0: I would, too. You know, Golden has tattoos, and, you know, I don't hold tattoos against people, really, but, you know, if you're going to have a tattoo, don't get a Nazi tattoo. That's isn't that kind of like the bottom line with tattoos crossing?
2: It is. I have a few, but none of that are disrespectful or that,
0: right.
2: You know, I couldn't take off my shirt and show somebody.
0: Right. I know. It's just, God, I don't get it. Is anybody like it? I was going to ask him if anybody's like, I don't understand how this guy can hang in. I mean, forget the tattoo. He's just a phony. He's a phony rich kid. You know, at least Schlossberg in New York, he doesn't run around saying, yeah, I was playing Ring Olivio when I was a boy, you know, on the streets of New York. I run around with the Westies in Hell's Kitchen. You know, he's not pretending. He's what he is. He's a freak. You know? I mean, why can't Plattner, I come from the same class as John Kerry. And Seth Moulton, yes. Well, yeah, when I have some tea, I raise my pinky up. That's the way we learned it at Clutch Kiss. I mean, cut the crap. Don't tell me you're an oyster farmer. An oyster farmer? Who is he kidding? 844-500-4242. While you were watching the news, did you see the story regarding in Massachusetts AG Andrea Campbell's brother? I have been following it. You know, nobody knows the story. Nobody seems to remember the story about the Campbell brothers, her father and her uncle, and this guy, this alleged rapist father and uncle. They were really bad guys. And I may have to do a story. I wrote about it in Hitman. I wrote the whole story. The only reason she was born was because John Moderano, Hitman, the guy I wrote the book with, Alvin Campbell's the father, his first wife, she was a hooker. And she went to Johnny Moderano because he hung out at one of the bars where they were turning tricks, and asked Johnny, a hitman, to kill the witness against him. They'd killed three people on Blue Hill Avenue in a pizza parlor to take over an anti-poverty gig. You know, it was the war on poverty. And Johnny Moderano did it as a favor. And so he got out of prison. That's the only reason she was born. Do I have to tell you that Johnny Moderano is a white man? She was only born because a white man stepped in and shot a black man in the head while he was snorting a line of cocaine in a car in the Fenway. But you never hear that story. Somehow that story doesn't get out there that much. So a woman one time called me from one of the woke newspapers, not the Globe, and said, Howie, are you going to ever write that story? And I said, I already did write it. I wrote it in the book. It's four pages long. It's in there. And you know, she wanted me to write the story so then she could quote the story and say, a conservative right wing columnist is trying to take this poor black woman who went to Princeton out. And I said, you know what? Why don't you take the story and just give me one line of credit and you can have the whole story. And it's all true. It's all true. Nobody sued me. You take the pictures out of the book, you know, because we got one of the guys that was killed by the Campbells was a black guy, a black blind guy, an ex-con named Guido San Laurent. And Guido San Laurent ran a, you know what the name of his racket was, his anti-poverty racket? The New England Grassroots Organization. New England Grassroots Organization. Do the acronym in your head. Negro. Negro. Negro was based above a pizza parlor on Blue Hill Avenue. And they went in there and they shot everybody in it. But this one guy survived. That's the shooters were her uncle and her father and another guy. They're all dead now. They're all dead.
5: Good for
0: now.
5: The Negro. Good for the black.
0: Yes, good for the not so good for the people inside Negro that That's night. Right. They all got shot. 844-500-4242. Jim from Maine, Fox News is reporting on some newly uncovered posts. I'm going to say pleasuring himself. Yeah, I'm telling you, talking about how he can't get enough of the guy getting shot, I think is even worse than pleasuring himself in the porta potty. But that's, you know, there'll be something new tomorrow. 844-500-4242. I'm Howie Carr.
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1: We have a lot of VIPs in here today, and two of them are known to their grandchildren as Nanny and Papa. And I've got a message for their grandchildren who are being driven home from school right now, Will and Thomas. Nanny and Papa, send their regards. And they'll give them a round of applause. Give them a round of applause. There, and I'm glad you kids like to listen to the show every day. You learn a lot of nice new words from me every day. So, some of which you shouldn't even know until you turn 18. But you know, that's I'm better than a calendar for teaching you R-rated words. 844-500-4242. 844-500-4242. 42. So here's a president. We'll play the cuts about Iran at the top of the next hour. But, you know, Trump today, in addition to having spent the weekend endorsing Massey's opponent, Galrain, in Kentucky, he today endorsed Attorney General Ken Paxton in Texas over the incumbent Rhino Senator John Cornyn. And Vance explained why Trump did this. Cut 29.
2: Well, I'd say a couple things, Nick. First of all, the president's very gratified by the response that he's heard from the base and from a lot of voters, I think, who are passionate about Ken Paxton. We think Ken Paxton is going to be a great senator for the people of Texas, but most importantly, a great United States senator who can work on solving the problems that all of us confront as a country together. I've known John Cornyn for a long time, but unfortunately, you know, when it really counted, Ken Paxton was there for the country, was there for the president, and that's why
1: Texas
2: he ultimately earned
1: Pennsylvania.
2: The president's endorsement. He thinks he's going to be a better senator, thinks he's going to make a better candidate, and so I do think it sends a message, but really not just the endorsement, but one of the things the president has done very effectively, going back 10 years in his leadership of the Republican Party and the country as president of the United States, is he said, you know, I want people who fight for the good. I want people who can't be bought by corporate lobbyists, who can't be bought by Wall Street, who can't be bought by special interests, who are going to go to Washington and fight for the people who actually elected them to those positions. And I think one of the things we've seen in the Republican Party, while I can't say that all of our representatives are perfect or all of our senators are perfect, we have seen a much better crop of talent come into Washington since Donald Trump has been the leader of the party and the leader of the movement. I do think we're going to continue to see that happening. But I think the message that people should take from this is fundamentally, you have got to serve the people who sent you. And if you don't do that, you're going to find yourself out of step with voters or out of step with the president of the United States. And that's not a good place to be politically.
1: You know, I just thought of something else, too, that I've said this for a while, that I think one reason why he's got so many no-nonsense people with him this term as opposed to last term is so many of these people have been dusted up, you know, whether even if it's like just like Hegseth in the confirmation process. But Ken Paxton, you know, he was impeached and they had an actual trial, I think, in the Texas State Senate to try to throw him out of office. And, you know, they were throwing all the dirt about, you know, his affairs and they just, I mean, they really went after him big time. And, you know, I mean, he's not a perfect person, but again, he was there. He tried to take that case to the Supreme Court. He said, the rights of a Texas electorate to select the president were being violated by the fact that Pennsylvania had changed all the laws unconstitutionally and illegally, and he was absolutely right. And John Roberts didn't want to make any waves, and so we ended up with 4 years of the country going into a manhole cover and almost breaking its neck like that poor woman in New York last night. I'm Howie Carr.
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7: I'm Jennifer Kuiper. Acting Attorney General Todd Blanche has fielded questions from a Senate Appropriations Subcommittee about the $1.8 billion anti-weaponization fund he has created to compensate those who believe they were targeted by the Biden administration. Blanche says the fund is not unprecedented because the Justice Department set up a similar fund under the Obama administration.
8: Something almost identical in structure to what we announced yesterday. In that case, there were allegations made by Native Americans that the Department of Agriculture had systematically treated them unfairly.
7: Vice President J.D. Vance is asked about President Trump's endorsement of Texas Attorney General Ken Paxton over incumbent Senator John Cornyn in next Tuesday's Republican primary runoff.
2: I've known John Cornyn for a long time, but unfortunately, you know, when it really counted, Ken Paxton was there for the country, was there for the president, and that's why he ultimately earned the president's endorsement.
7: It's primary day in six states. In Kentucky, Republican Congressman Thomas Massie squares off against Trump-backed Ed Gallrein. CBS's Zach Hudak notes Massie pressed the White House for more transparency on the Jeffrey Epstein case.
9: Tom Massie worked together with a Democrat, with Ro Khanna of California, to push forth Epstein legislation at a time when the White House was still opposing the further release of those documents.
7: The number of people enrolled in the Affordable Care Act marketplace could drop by nearly 5 million this year. CBS's Allison Keyes.
10: The report finds that not only might enrollment drop by 20%, but those who are still in the program are paying deductibles that are an average of $1,000 higher than before. The drop is mostly due to the expiration of COVID-era subsidies on January 1st. Healthcare could be a big issue in this year's midterms.
7: The Trump administration again slapped sanctions on Cuba and several of its top political leaders. CBS's Christian Benavides reports.
11: Among the top Cuban officials hit by the new sanctions, the president of the National Assembly, as well as the ministers of communications and justice, and several people that are working for the armed forces. Now, the State Department said in a statement that the United States will continue to take action to counter the Cuban regime.
7: President Trump shows off the construction of the White House ballroom.
12: The entire roof is developed for military They're very high. They're higher than just about anything else. They have a 360-degree vision of Washington, D.C.
7: The ballroom cost is $400 million in private donations, but Republicans in Congress are asking for $1 billion to pay for security upgrades. Stocks are down on Wall Street. This is CBS News.
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20: 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The New Hampshire Department of Safety's Division of Fire Standards and Training and Emergency Medical Services is warning EMS providers and fire departments about a phishing scam targeting computers across the state. Officials say fraudulent emails appear to come from the state of New Hampshire and claim to include a service license update, prompting users to click a link and download a file that can install remote access software on their devices. Officials are urging recipients not to open the messages or download any attachments. Official EMS licensing updates are handled through ResponNH, and anyone with concerns should contact the agency directly. Drivers in Keene should expect several temporary traffic changes over the coming days as a series of projects gets underway throughout the city. A sewer lateral repair is planned for Green Acres Road beginning Wednesday, May 20th. Drivers should also be aware of a temporary road closure planned for North Street between Carroll Street and Gilsom Street on Thursday, May 21st. City paving crews are scheduled to work in the area beginning at 9 a.m., with the roadway expected to be reopened by the afternoon. City officials are encouraging you to slow down in work zones and allow extra time while projects are underway.
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21: Partly sunny and hot today. Slight chance of an afternoon thunderstorm. Highs 92 to 95. Mainly clear and mild tonight. Low 64 to 67. Partly sunny tomorrow with afternoon thunderstorms. Highs 86 to 89. Partly sunny Thursday. Much cooler. Highs 62 to 65. And mostly cloudy Friday. Highs 63 to 66. I'm meteorologist Joe Shaka from the WKBK Weather Center.
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1: Welcome to the Howie Carr Show. 844-500-4242. And again, try to remain cool today. Dr. Carr suggests that you stay in the shade.
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1: Some of my, if you'd like another opinion, some of the texters are suggesting a vodka and grapefruit juice. a, a, a, a, an IPA would suffice, though. But yeah, or even an iced tea. But you know, just stay cool. 844-500-4242. Now, update on shooting at San Diego Mosque. Have you seen the pictures of this guy? Does he look like a guy? Are we going to get any more information about this, or is this going to be like the Orlando gay club shooter back in 2016, who they wouldn't tell us that he was yelling Allahu Allahu Akbar? Or is this going to be the same? It's going to be the same kind of thing, I think. But the pictures are worth a thousand words, I think. I think that they tell us all we need to know. 844-500-4242. So, as you know, Caroline Leavitt is on her maternity leave as White House press secretary, and they're having all the big names fill in, Marco Rubio, and today it was J.D. Vance, and it was a good day to be up there, because just yesterday, as you know, President Trump announced that they were going to, pull their punch on hitting Iran again, the savages over there, and they're going to give them a little more time. And so J.D. Vance was asked what's going to happen, what the future is. Cut 26.
2: Do I personally believe it? The honest answer is, how could I possibly know, right? And you negotiate with people, and sometimes you feel like you're making progress, and sometimes you feel like you're not making progress. What I think is that the Iranians want to make a deal. What I think is that the Iranians recognize that a nuclear weapon is the red line for the United States of America, that they've internalized that, but we're not going to know until we're actually putting pen to paper on signing a deal. We've had a lot of drafts, a lot of pieces of paper going back and forth, but I will not say with confidence that we're going to reach a deal until we're actually signing a negotiated settlement here. And I think that it's ultimately up to the Iranians whether they are willing to meet us, because I think we're certainly doing a good job and we're certainly negotiating in good faith. We're going to have to see what ultimately happens with them. I can't say with confidence because I don't know what's in the mind of the other side.
1: That's not really a ringing endorsement of a deal, is it? And even if they sign something, what is their word worth? It's worth nothing. Here he is on why they can't have a nuclear weapon. I think that now he's on more solid ground when he says this. Cut 27.
2: Nuclear arms race all over the world. That's very, very bad for the safety of our country. As the father of three young kids, I don't want them to inherit a world where 20 additional regimes, half of them very dangerous and very sympathetic to terrorists, have nuclear weapons. We want to keep the number of countries that have nuclear weapons small, and that's why Iran cannot have a nuclear weapon, on top of all the other things that we might be worried about, that they themselves could use it, that they could use it in leverage and economic control or economic negotiations. We just don't want them to have a nuclear weapon.
1: You know, it's I don't understand why those Arab countries. Number one, are they our board of directors? I don't think they're the board of directors of the United States of America. I mean, we're the voters are the board of directors of the United States of America. And you know, if I had a nuclear power plant like the UAE did, and somebody shot a drone at my nuclear power plant that's not too far from all the population centers, I think I would be saying to the U.S., yeah, go for it. Can I hold your coat? Why did they suddenly want to tamp it down? It's really, really, I don't know. I don't understand it. So here he is again, trying to, you know, toe the party line here. J.D. Vance, the vice president, just about an hour ago. Cut 28.
2: We have an opportunity here, I think, to reset the relationship that has existed between Iran and the United States for 47 years. That's what the president has asked us to do, and that's what we're going to keep on working at. But it takes two to tango. We are not going to have a deal that allows the Iranians to have a nuclear weapon. So as the president just told me, we're locked and loaded. We don't want to go down that pathway, but the president is willing and able to go down that pathway if we have to.
1: Well, I don't, you know, I think they're just, and by the way, did you see that they mocked us today? They were just laughing. Their media. That would be the first thing I would take out. By the, well, not the first thing, but I would take out the missile launchers on the Gulf. But they should just take out all their media. Just make them listen to Iran International if they want to, you know, get the real news. That's the Radio Free Europe, I guess, of Iran. Just that they don't need to. Those people are just unspeakable. 844-500-4242, 844-500-4242. So this is Trump. You know, Trump was out at some of the infrastructure repairs they're making in D.C. on the fountain, and he's talking about what was going on in Iran. Cut 21.
0: They knew I was getting ready to attack. I didn't tell them. I'd never tell anybody when.
3: You're in constant contact.
0: I never tell anybody when, but they knew that we were very close. I would say I was an hour away from making the decision to go today. And we would probably not be talking about a beautiful ballroom today. We'd be talking about that. And I had made the decision. So they called up. They had heard I made the decision. They said, sir, could you give us a couple of more days? Because we think they're being reasonable.
3: Well,
0: I'm saying 2 or 3 days, maybe Friday, Saturday, Sunday, something, maybe early next week, a limited period of time.
1: Yeah. I think maybe he's waiting. Like I said yesterday, I mean, if he did it Saturday, then they're out of the market is closed until Tuesday. So you have 3 or 4 days to just really demolish them and just destroy them totally. And they seem to be ready to destroy them totally if they get the okay, which I'm beginning to doubt that they're ever going to get the okay. Some people are saying, some of the texters are saying he's going to wait till Tuesday because he doesn't want to have to everybody pay high gas prices coming back, going and coming, because their gas prices are going to go through the roof for a while anyway. 512, Iran doesn't make deals. They know the gas prices are hurting Trump politically and they're going to just wait it out. It's tough to wait it out if they don't have any bridges or electric power, and Karaj Island is destroyed, and their oil infrastructure is gone. I mean, you may just have to, you know, they used to say in Vietnam, bomb them back into the Stone Age. I mean, I don't know what else you do. I think it's going to come down to that. 844-500-4242, 774. Vance is so good at the podium, he can't be tripped up. Very articulate. Vance, 2028. Do you get the feeling, though, that Vance is all in on this or not? Or that Vance is just, you know, I mean, you're right. He sounds good. He speaks in complete sentences. But I don't get the feeling he's really that into it. You know, he's not a true believer. I think Rubio, oddly enough, you know, after all the crap he took from Trump, and Trump's surrogates like Christie at the time, he was one in 2016. Rubio is like a true believer now, and Caroline for sure. But Vance, I'm not so sure about. He's got a little bit of that Tucker in him. You know, that's the way I see it. 844-500-4242-508. I don't think all the countries surrounding Iran want the influx of immigrants from Iran if we go in there again. You know, well, you know, Turkey would just wave them right through to the West. That's what would happen. And the Iranians are not as bad as the Arabs, I don't think, in terms of, I don't think they're insane. I don't think there's a higher percentage of insanity among the Iranians as there is among the Arabs when it comes to their religion. 844-500-4242, 844-500-4242. 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
1: And I will be there.
0: Jared will be there.
1: I have some books to give out, definitely, and maybe some other swag as well. And it's not just the Utah multi-state. It's actually the Utah multi-state, the Connecticut non-resident, the Rhode Island non-resident, the Florida non-resident. You get resident. You get all of those in this five-hour class. So the Utah is the super good one. That means you can pretty much go anywhere.
0: 31 states.
1: Responsible.
0: Yeah, so it's a good deal, and you get a nice free meal, and you might get a copy of Mass Corruption. Jared's bringing up a few copies of Mass Corruption.
1: I haven't figured out my judging criteria yet, but I'm magnanimous. So.
0: Maybe I'll send up a few other things too. I have a few other things in the office I could send up, and I'll see what I could do. 844-500-4242. So what is the poll question? What are the results?
1: Today's poll question, which you can vote in at HowieCarShow.com while you're getting your cheap bastard deal, is will the Iranian terrorists agree to give up their nuclear ambitions without more bombing? Yes, no, or don't know?
0: No.
1: Yeah, 93% of the audience now says no. 4% say yes, and 3% say they don't know.
0: All right. So you know Trump is going to claim a huge victory on July 4th at a big on the 250th anniversary. It's all about optics. If it's not over by then, we're in big, big trouble. That's probably true. I hope it'll be over long, long before then. 512. We can bomb them all we want, but I think it's like Afghanistan where it's embedded in their culture. I don't think we have the appetite for boots on the ground or for a full takeover either. The only saving grace is we can produce a ton of oil, so a lot of the Asian countries are really taking a hit economically. How many 413? How many bleeping chances is Trump going to give them? You know, multiple question marks, exclamation points. I'm sick of his constant bleeping, balking, more exclamation points. Limerick guy, Trump is letting Iran play the wimpy game. I'll gladly pay you Tuesday for a hamburger today. Frustrating as all hell. Yeah, I know. They want to keep looking over the deals. The deal is very simple. Unconditional surrender. I mean, that's what it comes down to. I mean, giving up the nuclear weapons, that's what it amounts to. And they won't do that. They won't do it now. 844-500-4242. Could Trump be icing the kicker, basically forcing them to stay alert so much they become complacent? I think, you know, when you got wiped out on February 28th, they're not going to get that complacent. I mean, you might catch them a little bit off guard, but I don't think you're not going to catch them totally off guard. What would the Godfather do if he was in charge of this war? No more hand wringing. 781. So looks like people are, you know, getting tired of this messing around. You notice that people aren't even talking that much about this anymore. It's like the mainstream media. I mean, I assume they sense they could really go after Trump on this, but they're just not messing around with it that much anymore. 844. I want you to hear a Chicago woman in here, and she's mocking the Democrats, talking about how they say that women that black people can't vote. Cut 4.
2: The reality is this: black people's voting is not in danger, and you know it's not. I'm 63 years old. I've been voting since I was 18. I have never had a problem voting. Now, that may apply to my mother and father. It applies to my grandparents. Surely it does. And in fact, because it does, every single person in this room, including that Jewish lady that just got up and talked, need to really be thanking us. Really need to be thanking us for getting y'all the right to vote, for getting y'all the right to be here, instead of sitting up here manipulating the Voting Rights Act like something ready to happen to our right to vote, when you know that's not true. So now you all gonna drag black people in here, definitely some senior citizens, and gonna have them come up here and talk about how they scared to vote, how this messed up the right to vote.
3: women need to vote.
2: All that junk. When you know it's not true.
0: Manipulating. That's the exact what they're doing. They're trying to manipulate these, especially the elderly people. And it's such BS. And everybody knows it's BS. And the media plays along because they think that they are, that the black people and that their viewers, white or black, are as dumb as they think. They think we are. They think we're all dumb. 603, please add a town to the firearms course description. I did. Salisbury. It's Salisbury. It's right on the line there. Essex County Sportsman Associations means nothing to a lot of folks. And you can go to the website and just check it out anyway. It's from 10 to 3 on Saturday, May 30th, and it's a great deal, and you get it for half price, and you get the meal. The meal itself is worth 20, 30 bucks probably. 844-500-4242. I'm Howie Carr. 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
5: A regular meeting of the Keene Historic District Commission will be held Wednesday at 4:30 in Council Chambers at City Hall on Washington Street. 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Property is ranked as a primary resource and is located at 44 West Street and was originally constructed around 1863.
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8: Partly sunny and hot today. Slight chance of an afternoon thunderstorm. Highs 92 to 95. Mainly clear and mild tonight. Low 64 to 67. Partly sunny tomorrow with afternoon thunderstorms. Highs 86 to 89. Partly sunny Thursday. Much cooler. Highs 62 to 65. And mostly cloudy Friday. Highs 63 to 66. I'm meteorologist Joe Shaka from the WKBK Weather Center.
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0: Trump derangement syndrome. It is a malady that we're all familiar with. We see it in front of us on a daily basis. You know, maybe you've got someone, a sufferer in your own family. And a therapist, a psychotherapist, wrote a column last year for the Wall Street Journal about this, and it was in the New York Post as well. We had him on, and now he's got a book out. Jonathan Alpert. It's called Therapy Nation, How America Got Hooked on Therapy and Why It's Left Us More, anxious and divided. And he explored how he's seen the hallmarks of Trump derangement syndrome in his own practice. And he writes, why we can't have a healthy democracy if half the country experiences the other half as a trauma trigger. And the book is being published today. Jonathan Alpert, you know, it's almost like these people that are out in, these women that are out in front of the Luigi Mangione trial that's getting underway in New York City. It's almost like they're promoting your book. They're prime examples, aren't they, of what you're writing about here?
15: Yeah, Harry, first of all, thanks for having me back. I appreciate it. Well, I would argue that those people are certainly deranged. If you're in love with Luigi, or if you think Luigi should be set free just because he maybe is good looking, or didn't like the CEO of United Healthcare and felt like it was his mission to allegedly kill this guy, and you are all into that, then you've got some serious mental health problems. But yeah, it is rather disturbing to see these legions of people supporting Luigi, isn't it?
0: Yeah, it seems like this is like an offshoot. You know, this is some kind of new mutation of Trump derangement syndrome. Whereas just anybody you disagree with, you could cheer on when they're murdered.
15: Yeah, and I think what we're getting at is grievance culture, and I like when you say mutation of TDS. And just to be clear, TDS is not an actual diagnosis that we see in the DSM, which is the book that we use to diagnose mental health disorders. So it's not actually in there. But I've talked a lot about some of the pathology that I see in people, in my patients, as well as just out there in society, that are destructing society, they're ruining relationships, they're hyper fixated on Trump, they're obsessed with him, they're highly anxious. I mean, these are hallmark features of a lot of existing disorders, so we really should be concerned about it. And then when we see people like who are, I think, in love with Luigi or praising the works of some of these assassins or would-be assassins, They're deeply disturbed. And, you know, this is grievance culture where people feel like it's their right, it's their duty to take out a figure, whether it's Charlie Kirk or the president. You know, they feel like it's their right and almost like their responsibility to do that. And, you know, I think we have largely mainstream media and far left media to blame for this. I mean, they're putting messages out there that Trump is evil, Trump is a dictator, and so on and so forth. So that information gets into the head of a deranged individual, and they're going to take action. It's very dangerous.
0: You know, I've covered a lot of criminals, and they always say that, and I've seen it pretty much, criminals tend to kind of wind down when they're in their 50s or their 60s. You know what I mean? They just, they don't commit as many violent crimes. But, you know, in this case, and I just was looking at some of the reviews and some of the things you've said in other interviews, you're seeing this Trump derangement syndrome in 20s, 30s, 40s, all the way up to elderly people. Why doesn't it wind down like other forms of deviant behavior?
15: Yeah, you raise a really good point. And thankfully, we haven't seen any people, you know, over the age of 50 or 60, whatever, carrying out these crimes. But you're right. I do know people in their 70s and 80s who hate Trump. They wish he were dead. These people aren't taking action the way that we've seen some of the younger people do. But, you know, we should be concerned. Like, there's no filter. Most people can dislike someone, but they don't, a healthy person wouldn't get to the place where they're actually hoping that that person is killed or dies. And, you know, I always say when I do these interviews, because people say, well, what about the conservatives? They hated Biden. Which is true, but the difference is rarely do you hear conservatives say that they hope Biden is killed or dies, and the same with Kamala Harris. Like, I can't ever recall a patient telling me that they wish that Kamala Harris or Biden were killed. Yet, on the left, I hear that all the time, people hoping that Trump is killed or assassinated. So therein lies the difference. And, you know, maybe people on the left need to get a life or recognize that politics doesn't need to, like, dominate their thinking and every breath they take.
0: We're speaking to Jonathan Alpert. He's a psychotherapist, and he's got a new book out. Came out today, Therapy Nation, How America Got Hooked on Therapy and Why It's Left Us More Anxious and Divided. How did this... I'm going to use the word mutation again. How did, you know, a lot of these people that you see in your practice and that we all see on the street every day or at the country club or at the diner or whatever, they watched The Apprentice for all those years. They made The Apprentice the number one NBC show for all those years. Trump was the biggest earner on the network. He was so popular. People loved watching him. And yet now they want to fling a shoe at the TV if they see him. How did it change? What happened?
15: Yeah, and that's you raise a good point. And I think part of the problem is, or to get into the mind of these lunatics, they can't reconcile or accept the fact that this entertainer, this TV reality TV star and real estate developer, could actually go on and become president. And he did it in such a way where he just obliterated his competition. And he was crude and rude and all that. And, you know, that's part of the charisma.
0: Right.
15: And part of the persona. But, you know, we saw things that Trump was doing that we never saw in a candidate before. You know, the mouth on him. But, you know, I always say to people, separate the personality from the policy, and maybe you'll have less hatred towards him. But, you know, these people, they just cannot get over his sometimes abrasive personality. And, you know, it's such a waste of time now. We're going on, what, a decade since he's been in politics? It's such a complete, utter waste of time to hate Trump, to obsess over him, to cancel vacations because you can't relax or feel guilty taking a vacation knowing that Trump is in office. So the pathology is certainly there, Howie.
0: And they accuse him of stuff. I keep coming back to this thing. They keep calling him a pedophile. And again, the Democrats had those Epstein files for 4 years, and they couldn't find anything. And you know, they keep, but they refuse to say he's not a pedophile. And then you say, what? And then you bring up the Russian collusion, and you say, there's no there. They didn't find anything. And they say, well, but he can't prove he didn't collude with the Russians, just like he can't prove he's not a pedophile. I mean, it's insane.
15: It's a strange phenomenon, and I agree. I think if there was dirt on him, the Biden administration would have uncovered that, but they didn't. And it's amazing how some on the left, they need something or someone to hate. And that's why you see they have so many villains in their life, whether it's Trump or other politicians or Charlie Kirk. They need someone to hate. It almost feels like an emptiness in their life, in their mind. Part of their messaging just doesn't resonate. It's not going to win a national election. If you spend a decade hating Trump and talking about all the reasons why Trump can't get reelected, that's one thing. But messages need to be a little more inspiring, and we need to hear from the left what they're actually going to do.
0: Right. You know, let me ask you this. Are those afflicted with Trump derangement syndrome more likely to be religious or not religious? I think I know the answer to this, but I'll ask you since you're the psychotherapist.
15: Well, I think I know what your answer is. I would say that if you're fixated on a political figure, you might be lacking in other areas, whether that's career satisfaction, family, religious involvement. For some people, politics is their religion, and it just dictates every moment of their life. And that's a real problem in our society. And it's dividing people, and that's why I put divide it in my subtitle. We have therapists who are dividing people in our nation. I know therapists who refuse to treat someone if they voted for Trump, and that's dangerous. Having medical health professionals refusing to treat someone or work with someone just because of the way they voted.
0: Ugh. Jonathan Alper, this is a very good book. I loved your columns on this, and I look forward to reading the book. It's called Therapy Nation, How America Got Hooked on Therapy and Why It's Left Us More Anxious and Divided. It's out today, and I'm sure it's going to sell very well. And good luck, and good luck with treating the sad people afflicted with this malady.
15: Well, Harry, thank you. I appreciate that very much, and I'll give it my best.
0: Thanks. Thank you. That's Dr. Jonathan Alpert. Again, the title of his book is Therapy Nation. I'm Howie Carr.
14: Howie Carr will return.
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1: That's the number if you'd like to join us or leave a message on the Chump line. We have the VIPs are in, and Monica, Vinoteca de Monica in the North End, Richmond Street, the great Italian restaurant. They brought in another spectacular batch of food for us today. And Veronica, thank you so much for being with us. And what'd you bring in today?
2: Today we brought two different pastas. We brought rigatoni with broccoli rabe and spicy Italian sausage, one of my favorites.
1: That's what I had.
2: It's a family favorite. We all really like that one. And then we brought in classic four cheese raviolis in our homemade pomodoro sauce and a large tray of caprese salad because it's really hot out, so why not throw a salad in there?
1: It was great. And you also brought in the bread, which Jared and I really like.
3: It's the best.
1: Yes. I just was running out of the bread from day,
2: yeah.
1: and now I'm reloaded for bread.
2: Fresh made today.
1: It's great. It's fantastic. And we're going to start giving out these things to people who bring in to our clients.
2: So cool.
1: And this is, you got some nice stuff on your wall, you know, some pictures of J.R. Russo, you know, the old fellow in the North End.
2: But
1: So this certifies that Vinoteca de Monica is proudly recognized as the official North End restaurant of the Howie Carr Radio Network.
2: That's awesome.
1: And that's really nice.
2: Oh, that's
1: Thank
2: so
1: you so
2: cool.
1: much.
2: Oh, my gosh.
1: Chloe did that. She did it really good. She's really
2: she
1: good with
2: she
1: stuff
2: killed
1: like
2: it.
1: That.
2: This looks great. Great job, Chloe.
1: This looks really good. We should. I hope the next time we come in there, we see it hanging up.
2: Yes.
1: And it was
2: definitely.
1: Really good. And again, I can't speak highly enough about what happened on Mother's Day. You know, I asked you when you were in here earlier in the week, I said, I hope you have some meat lasagna because I really like it. And so when we walked in, I didn't even have to order it. It came out.
2: Yes.
1: Your sister Sophie told me that you had told her to make sure that we had it, and it was right there. And I didn't know what a great brunch you have.
2: We do really good brunch. It's very good. It does really well in the spring and the summer, especially Mother's Day, Easter, graduations.
1: Right.
2: It's so good. We have these Nutella crepes that are like my favorite thing. They're so good.
1: The potatoes were excellent.
2: Yeah.
1: My grandson, he ate his bacon. He ate my bacon.
2: Kathy sent me a picture of you guys. He's adorable.
1: And by the way, the French toast was some of the best French toast I've ever had.
2: So the bread that you love is what we make our French toast out of. It's our homemade bread. So everything for brunch is completely from scratch too. So French toast is from the homemade bread. For our desserts too, the bread pudding is made from the homemade bread as well. Yeah. Nothing goes to waste. We use everything.
1: The brunch, all the prices are reasonable, but the brunch prices are really reasonable.
2: Yeah,
1: I got a huge what was it called? The Bruins Lumbee. I had some of that. Tell people what's in that.
2: That one's everything. You get eggs, whatever style you want to do them. You get pancakes, bacon, I think
1: hash
2: country
1: browns.
2: Ham,
1: you
2: hash
1: browns. Got the
2: browns.
1: Hash browns were fantastic.
2: Yeah,
1: they were
2: you get
1: they
2: everything.
1: Were real. Sometimes places, you know, I mean, I consider myself a hash brown expert.
2: Yeah.
1: And you know, sometimes people just leave them on too long on the griddle.
2: Yeah.
1: But you guys had, I mean, it was perfect. I mean, everything you did, that was a great.
2: I'm so glad you liked it. That's awesome.
1: Great brunch. And again, like I said, the plate of the meat lasagna is fantastic.
2: We had to pull out all the stops. It was Mother's Day. We had to do everything for Kathy.
1: that was really good. That made her feel. That makes her feel really good. So we really appreciate it. And tell people how you have other restaurants as well.
2: Yes, we have two restaurants in the North End. We have Vinoteca de Monica, which is where I'm coming from today, on 143 Richmond Street. And then next door we have Monica's Pasta Shop. That's more takeout, carryout. We sell our homemade pasta uncooked, and same with our sauces. And then down over on Prince Street we have Monica's Trattoria. And then on Salem Street, we have Monica's Mercato. The Trattoria is a restaurant, and the Mercato is a very good sub shop.
1: Yeah. And again, the subs are fantastic. And, you know, you go down, if you're in the North End and you'll see the price, it's a high price, but it's like four meals.
2: Yeah. When everybody, so we're on a couple different delivery services too. So we're on Uber Eats, Grubhub, and then I know the Mercato is on, I think, every delivery service. So if you don't want to leave the house on a day like today when it's 100 degrees outside, you can get it delivered.
1: So, it's really good. It's the best restaurant in the North End, and it is the official North End resident of the Howie Carr Radio Network. And it's a nice blue certificate.
2: I love it. It's so pretty.
1: It's a diploma.
2: Seriously. Got to get one of those fancy books for it.
1: That's good. Well, we're very happy, and thank you so much for bringing it in.
2: Of course.
1: And everybody loves it, and it's just... You can't beat it.
2: I'm so glad. Thanks for having us back so much. We really appreciate it.
1: And you know, you don't think of the North End so much for brunch sometimes, but it's every
2: weekend, Saturday and Sunday starts at
1: 10 a.m.
2: Yeah.
1: And people need reservations.
2: For big holidays like Mother's Day, Easter, especially the month of May for graduations, we do recommend it just in case, especially if you're a bigger party.
1: Mm-hmm.
2: But normally I'd say no. And then we also have the bar, too. We serve brunch in the whole restaurant. So no matter where you sit, you can still order the same brunch.
1: So what's the where do people go to read up on Monica's?
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1: 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And then is there a phone number?
2: Yes, we are 617-227-0311. You can call, make a reservation. You can call the pasta shop, ask them questions. Whatever you guys need, just give us a call.
1: And there's stuff on the walls, pictures of Monica, pictures of the guy who loaned the money.
2: Yeah, so Monica's Trattoria has so many pictures and some really cool stuff in there. And then at Vinoteca de Monica, we have a lot of artwork that was done by one of my uncles, my Uncle Juan. So there's a ton of, like, hand-done artwork and a huge picture of Monica, too.
1: All right. And soon that will be up.
2: Yes.
1: The certificate. Okay. Official North End restaurant of the Howie Carr Show, Vinoteca de Monica. I'm Howie Carr. 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
10: I'm Jennifer Kuiper. Federal authorities say the teenagers who killed three people at a San Diego mosque yesterday before taking their own lives met online and shared a broad hatred toward different religions and races. FBI Special Agent in Charge Mark Remley says the victims...
11: They were confronted by teenagers who appear to have been radicalized online to believe that they didn't belong because of how they looked or where they worshipped.
10: He says they found writings by the suspects and have recovered 30 firearms and a crossbow from two homes. The Justice Department has expanded yesterday's settlement between the IRS and Treasury Department and President Trump, agreeing to drop tax claims against Trump. CBS's Linda Kenyon.
12: The president dropped his $10 billion lawsuit against the IRS over a leak of his tax returns in exchange for nearly $1.8 billion compensation fund for those who believe they were wrongly prosecuted, including January 6 rioters convicted of assaulting police. Vice President J.D. Vance said anyone can file.
13: We're not making commitments to give anybody money. 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
12: The settlement also states the U.S. is forever barred and precluded from examining or prosecuting President Trump, his sons, and the Trump Organization's current tax issues. Linda Kenyon, CBS News, the White House.
10: Voters are going to the polls today for primaries in several states, including in the key battleground states of Georgia and Pennsylvania, where Democratic Governor Josh Shapiro says his mission is to win up and down the ballot to defeat President Trump in November.
14: I did a lot of research.
15: I wouldn't want to be Trump or any Trump bad candidate, knowing how angry people are about how things cost too much, about this war overseas that is not only wrongheaded, but driving up prices.
10: This woman in Atlanta says before she cast her ballot,
14: I did a lot of research online, and then obviously I watched a lot of news.
10: Secretary of State Marco Rubio will travel to Europe this week for a NATO meeting, CBS's Cammie McCormick.
16: Rubio's trip comes as the Trump administration looks to reduce troop levels in Europe and Trump's repeated criticism of NATO allies for not assisting in the war with Iran. Rubio is expected to again insist that NATO allies invest more in their own defense. NATO's top commander says he doesn't expect any more immediate drawdowns of American troops from Europe beyond the 5,000 Trump has announced will leave the continent.
10: In the east, the brutal heat continues for another 2 days, sparking heat alerts in the northeast. Roanoke, Virginia firefighter Travis Armstrong.
17: Today was like the first day where I felt really hot. If I feel that way.

0: I tend to just try and drink as much water as I can.
1: Meantime, the Southwest fire danger weakens after triggering 8 new wildfires in California alone. Stocks right now close down on Wall Street. This is CBS News.
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13: 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Drivers in Keene should expect several temporary traffic changes over the coming days as a series of projects gets underway throughout the city. A sewer lateral repair is planned for Green Acres Road beginning Wednesday, May 20th. Drivers should also be aware of a temporary road closure planned for North Street between Carroll Street and Gilsom Street on Thursday, May 21st. City paving crews are scheduled to work in the area beginning at 9 a.m., with the roadway expected to be reopened by the afternoon. City officials encourage you to slow down in work zones and allow extra time travel while projects are underway. Some New Hampshire education leaders are facing significant budget challenges as they plan for the next school year. State funding remains uncertain as districts grapple with rising costs and declining enrollment. School districts across the state are announcing difficult budget decisions following the loss of millions of dollars in federal and state aid. News 9 Investigates uncovered the growing financial strain facing schools across the state. The Jaffrey Ridge School District, for example, is considering cutting as many as 16 staff positions. In New Hampshire, state education aid is largely tied to student enrollment. As K-12 enrollment continues to decline statewide, districts could see more pressure on already strained school budgets.
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15: Partly sunny and hot today, slight chance of an afternoon thunderstorm, highs 92 to 95. Mainly clear and mild tonight, low 64 to 67. Partly sunny tomorrow with afternoon thunderstorms, highs 86 to 89. Partly sunny Thursday, much cooler, highs 62 to 65. And mostly cloudy Friday, highs 63 to 66. I'm meteorologist Joe Shaka from the WKBK Weather Center.
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17: home. Welcome to the Howie Carr Show, 844-500-4242. And thanks to Vinoteca De Monica for bringing in a great spread of food. And one of the guys from New Jersey says, Howie, Governor Murphy put my favorite family-owned Italian joint out of business years ago. I am so jealous. You know, Governor Murphy, of course, went to high school, Needham High School and Harvard University with Governor Charlie Baker, also known as Governor Charlie Parker. And if it makes you feel any better, 201, Charlie Parker put a lot of Italian restaurants out of business. It's like they all these, so many great restaurants of all stripes went out of business. And we keep coming back to this COVID thing, you know, just there's, it just brings back bad memories, doesn't it? Whenever you think about what these, what all these people did and all these places that are gone and all the people that you are gone, that you didn't get a chance to say goodbye to, and all the, just on all the experiences you missed or your kids missed. Whether it was just the football game or the prom or a wedding, or it's just so bad. 844-500-4242. That is the number. We got a lot of stuff to get to today here. I want to play this Spencer Pratt election. I still think he's a real underdog. I don't think he's going to win. I wish he could win, but it's, you know, the thing is, it's like so many ruined blue areas. The people that would have elected him are gone. They're living in Texas or Nevada. Or anywhere other than or somewhere else in California. They just got out of L.A. just like people got out of New York. Yeah, people got out of Boston. I was telling Matt on WGAN in Portland today. I said everybody. I said I don't know if I have any blood relatives left in Portland anymore. And I come from a huge family. I mean, everybody's just fled. It's the same way. I mean, if you're at all normal, you're gone. And but you know, people who you know usually put up with stuff aren't putting up with it anymore. This was something I had this was over the weekend. It's an LA voter, a black woman, and she's obviously someone who's into sort of the liberal stuff. You could tell by the fact that she says she's fluid. She means voting. But if you use the word fluid, that's kind of a giveaway, isn't it? That's when you're talking about your behavior. But she seems like a lib. But this is what she had to say about Spencer Pratt and what's happened in L.A. Cut three.
3: I'm a native Angeleno, born and raised in L.A. And I don't like what's happening to L.A. I don't like what's happening to California. I've seen enough. And I'm politically fluid. I don't side with any particular party, but I definitely don't like what's happening to California. And it's time for a change. Anybody who's going to make the change, and so far what I've seen Spencer doing is pretty savage. And I'm all in whatever is going to end homelessness, because homelessness is not getting better, it's getting worse. So never mind what you hear on the news. It's not drug addiction. Whatever. Forget what you hear on the news. California is unaffordable. Homelessness. People aren't homeless because they're on drugs. They're on drugs because they have to cope with all the corruption in L.A. So it's not even a Democrat or Republican thing. I mean, you can make it what you want, but California is corrupt and we need change.
17: It's funny, the more money they throw at the homeless problem, the worse it gets. The more money you spend on the homeless, the more homeless you get. And the worse the problem gets. 844-500-4242. It's just so bad. I mean, he really ought to win, though. I mean, he's just the stuff these ads. I don't even play most of them because you know they don't mean much. They're more video than audio, but they are just so good. They are just so good, and those people. This should be the new template for any kind of outsider candidates from now on. Just don't take any more crap from anybody. Just throw it right back at him. And that's the message from Trump. 844-500-4242. So let's play try not to let this just destroy your faith in the integrity of the Massachusetts, or not the mass, the Macon County Georgia Democrat Party. Cut six.
4: And Macon County leaders are meeting today following the arrest of two election officials. The two employees and three other people are accused in what prosecutors are calling a multi-million dollar fraud scheme. Tarshia Fudge Riley and LaMonica Lakes were arrested yesterday. And this morning, they're facing federal health care fraud charges after that grand jury indictment. The indictment alleges that Fudge Riley Lakes and two others created fake therapy session notes for Don James Ellis. That's a therapist who was also arrested. James Ellis would submit claims to insurance companies for therapy sessions that prosecutors say never happened. All five are accused of taking money from those claims. State Representative Patty Stinson says the indictment will not impact the upcoming elections.
6: Allegedly, this matter really is not pertaining to the board itself. It's just that the individuals worked in the office.
4: Board members will meet today at 1 in the afternoon to discuss that personnel matters, but that meeting will not be open to the public.
17: Tarshia Fudge Riley was just stealing federal welfare money. There's no way she would try to steal an election. How dare you even make such an inference?
7: How dare you?
17: 844-500-4242. This is a flashback, by the way, from laughs. This is Joe Biden. Remember when he challenged Trump to the debate back in the spring of 2024? And he put out I think it was about 13 seconds of a challenge, and it took there were six jump cuts in it because he couldn't get through 13 seconds without stuttering and stammering and losing his train of thought six times. And so we're going to play his challenge, and then what happened when the challenge was accepted. It's very quick. Cut to.
22: Donald Trump lost two debates to me in 2020. Since then, he hadn't shown up for debate. Now he's acting like he wants to debate me again. 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I'll even do it twice. So let's pick the dates, Donald. I hear you're free on Wednesdays.
23: We finally beat Medicare.
24: I really don't know what he said at the end of that sentence. I don't think he knows what he said either.
17: Get ready, Bal. Get ready, Bal. Someone says Tarshia fudged the numbers.
25: Get ready, Bal.
17: Tarshia Fudge - Riley.
26: And I get compliments on the hyphen.
27: Sure you would. Sure you would. Yeah.
17: What a name! I think I would. I think, you know, one of the, you know, I guess she's married. She's either married to Fudge or Riley. I think I would have taken. I think it would have gone with Riley, not Fudge. You know, was there a congresswoman named Fudge from Ohio? I think there was. Wasn't her? What was her name? I forget her first name. 844-500-4242.
22: Fudge Secretary Marcia Fudge. Marcia, you're here, right? There you go.
17: He called her Marcia Fudd, though, right?
22: She's my Secretary of Housing and Urban Affairs. Look.
17: Marcia Fudd. 844.
22: John Vilsack was a governor. He was also a mayor. Marcia Fudge, governor. I mean, excuse me, a mayor.
13: Oh, my God.
17: You know, everybody has the favorite cabinet official he screwed up. You know, as some people, the guy from the outfit, meaning the Pentagon, they called it the outfit, like it's the Chicago mob, right? The outfit. But the one that really got me was when he called Tony Blinken the foreign minister. I've never heard anyone call the no American. I mean, if you're from France, you might call the Secretary of State the foreign minister. I've never heard an American call the Secretary of State a foreign minister.
22: So we didn't need, as we got through, when we brought in the larger group, our defense, our intelligence, and our foreign, well, our my foreign minister was a foreign minister. My Secretary of State was with me the whole time.
17: I mean, sometimes, you know, you forget. So someone used to be a congressman. Now he's a senator. You call him. I get that. Okay. We all know you make certain mistakes, but Secretary of State and Foreign Minister. 844-500-4242. 42. Who in their right mind would name a child Fudge? Well, I think that's the last name. That's the last name. But I think isn't Fudge one of those names that, you know, sometimes people change the last name a little bit, you know? I knew a guy one time. I worked with a guy at Channel 7 named Salovich. And it become SOB, you know? They'd call him SOB. So he just the last name a little bit, you know? I knew a guy one time. I worked with a guy at Channel 7 named Salovich. And it,

0: Fudge.
1: I'm glad. Sometimes I'm glad I have the name Carr. I like a one-syllable last name, but if it's going to be one syllable, it might as well not be Fudge. 844-500-4242. I'm Howie Carr.
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1: taking part,
0: 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Jared, what's the poll question? What are the results thus far?
1: Today's poll question, which you can vote in at HowieCarrShow.com, is will the Iranian terrorists agree to give up their nuclear ambitions without more bombing? Yes, no, or don't know?
0: No.
1: 94% of the audience says no. 4% say yes, and 3% say they don't know.
0: All right. 201, I went to high school in the late 60s. We had a girl who was weight challenged. She was called Fudge.
2: Ha ha ha ha.
0: Come on now. Paul, you're next with Howie Carr. Go ahead, Paul. You there? Nope, no Paul. All right. 844-500-4242. I wrote a column on Sunday about a hack judge named Robert Welch the Third. He was preceded by his father, Robert A. for Aloysius Welch Jr., who was preceded by his father, Robert Aloysius Welch, who was preceded by his father, Peter Welch, who went from selling ice to fishermen in Provincetown to becoming a judge. It was a good career move, and no one in the family's had a job ever since then. In 1914. And so this guy was the final one, and he's been charged now with domestic assault, and he was in court today. A longtime Cape Cod judge accused of domestic assault in Sandwich. You can read by the way, you can read my whole story on the case so far, and his whole hack family. You can read it in. And by the way, his brother-in-law is a judge. His brother-in-law is a judge. And you know what his sister does? His sister-in-law is the register of probate in Barnstable County. Her name is Anastasia Welch Perino. And his brother-in-law is Superior Court Judge Thomas Perino. Would you care to guess if his son works in the dreaded private or the public sector, Jared?
1: I am going to go with the public sector.
0: Yes, the son of the guy who said he was untouchable when he was allegedly beating a woman while drunk. His son is a member of the Massachusetts State Police. I know that comes as a shock to you, but there it is. His name is...
2: I'm shocked.
0: His name is Ryan Welch. He was arraigned on charges of assault and... Not Ryan, but Robert A. Aloysius Welch III. He was arraigned on... charges of assault and battery on a household or family member and assault and battery with a dangerous weapon on a person aged 60 or over. He's 60 years old. He's married a second time. He was divorced from his wife, Tara. And now he's married to a woman named Lynn. He was placed on administrative duties May 11th, not in custody. Gives him plenty of time to catch up on his drinking, which the woman says he does an awful lot of. Suffolk County prosecutors are handling the case to avoid conflicts. Kevin Hayden, Mr. Fix-It, whether there's a motor vehicle homicide by a state cop in Middlesex County or a judge allegedly charged with beating up a domestic abuse in Barnstable County. It goes to Mr. Fix at Kevin Hayden. The state police said the district attorney down there, Robert Gallibois, contacted them on the night of in May, earlier this month, to inform that a woman whose name was redacted had indicated she wanted to meet. I think we can all figure out who the woman is. So they had the meeting. She said she wasn't speaking with them to be vindictive, and Welch, the judge, would constantly tell her he was untouchable because he was a judge. We'll come back to this. I'm Howie Carr. Spring has sprung, so it's time for you to think about you. 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
3: 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Property is ranked as a primary resource and is located at 44 West Street and was originally constructed around 1863.
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6: Partly sunny and hot today. Slight chance of an afternoon thunderstorm. Highs 92 to 95. Mainly clear and mild tonight. Low 64 to 67. Partly sunny tomorrow with afternoon thunderstorms. Highs 86 to 89. Partly sunny Thursday. Much cooler. Highs 62 to 65. And mostly cloudy Friday. Highs 63 to 66. I'm meteorologist Joe Shaka from the WKBK Weather Center.
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1: I was reading from a Globe story, but apparently there's better details in the Mass Live, the Springfield Union, or excuse me, I'm dating myself, the Springfield Republican. It's not even called the Springfield Republican anymore. It's now it's Mass Live. But anyway, we'll get all of the details as the day goes on. And people are calling, his name is Welch, like he's a Welcher. And that reminded me of the story, I told it to the VIPs. Boris Johnson, when he was Prime Minister of Great Britain, he had a guy in his I don't know, cabinet or whatever, or he was a back, I don't know what he was. He was in the House of Commons. His name was Pincher. And they grabbed him for pinching women on the rear end, grabbing them. And so Johnson was asked about it, the Prime Minister, and he said, Pincher by name, Pincher by nature. And so this guy apparently this judge, the woman is accusing him of kicking her. And so she one time he grabbed her so hard she had to bite him to get her to let go. And he was in, let's see here, what else? She showed police when Welch grabbed her arm and squeezed so tightly once she had to bite him to get him to let go, according to the court filings. This is the police report, probably the incident report. She showed police a photograph on her phone of the swelling and bruising on her arm. In the same altercation, Welch kicked her in the genitals while wearing a shoe. So, charged with assault with a dangerous weapon, to wit, a shod foot, as judges are wont to say. She had photographic evidence that she showed to authorities that depicted bruising and swelling. The women also told police that during a vacation to Las Vegas in May 2021, Welch threw her to the ground after getting in an argument. She said Las Vegas police responded, but she did not file charges at that time. What happens in Vegas stays in Vegas. His first appearance is scheduled for June 11th in the BMC in Brighton. This is on the payroll, $207,855. His brother-in-law also, he's a Superior Court judge, Thomas Perino. He gave big money to Charlie Parker to get his judgeship. He makes $207,855. Perino's wife, Judge Welch's sister, who's the Register of Probate in Barnstable County, I guess she'll be handling the next divorce. She makes $174,000 a year. And his son, Ryan, who's on the state police, last year made $125,000. And the year before, he made $129,000. And they have the Perinos have a son who apparently makes $76,000 as a community organizer or some such thing in the Office of Business Development. So that's... that's the, and again, you can read all this story and go to HowieCarrShow.com it's one of the, how do people get, what's the best way to get to the My Sunday column now, Jared, if they want to read that column?
2: It's posted on our website, so they can just go there and get it. I'm sure the Herald puts it on their website.
1: Right.
2: So.
1: But you have to go through a paywall to get it at the Herald.
2: Oh, yeah, then go to the Howie Carr Show.
1: And by the way, we tweeted it out, too.
2: Yeah.
1: We tweeted it out on Monday. So if you follow me at Howie Carr Show, you can read the whole thing. It's all there. 844-500-4242. So it's a, I thought the thing was going to be postponed for a while, but, apparently not. But the thing is, he's going to keep getting paid. He'll never be back on the bench, guaranteed, but he'll be paid. It'll be paid for a good long time. And then sometimes, you know, these judges get into these drunken brawls, and then they're allowed to come back. I don't think in this case the guy's going to be allowed to come back. But they have a special program if you can claim that you're somehow disabled. And some of these, I don't know if Mara, I don't think Mara Healy would give him this. It hasn't been done recently. But the judges go on to a different, when they become judges, they go on to a different pension system than they were on before. So this guy's a hack, obviously. He's a career hack. And he worked for the DA's office in Barnstable County, worked for O'Keefe. And so he's got the I think he's got the pension under as a DA, and then he's also got a pension as a judge. So he could theoretically check out with two pensions. And I'm going to have to, you know what, I'm going to have to actually do, I looked this up when I was for the Sunday column, but I didn't get to it. But there's like at least a dozen judges in the system that are retired judges that are also getting pay as retired DAs. And then another thing these crooked judges, they're not all crooked. It's that 98% of them that give such a bad name to the 2% that are good. They also get to come back. They get to come back on call. And then they're making extra money that way. Or they get used as a special prosecutor, like that guy Cosgrove. Remember Cosgrove? Cosgrove was the one that went after Turtle Boy. He was a former assistant DA. He had a pension for that. He was a former judge. He had a pension for that. And then he was getting paid on top of that as a special prosecutor. And then you have guys like Kenny Fishman, who used to be a lawyer for Stevie Flemmy. He was a mob lawyer. And I used to watch him in court. That, Mr. Flemmy, did you kill Edward Wimpy Bennett? And Fishman would hold up five fingers, meaning take the fifth. I take the fifth, Your Honor. I exercise my constitutional amendment not to testify on account of it may incriminate me. Mr. Flemmy, did you kill Walter Bennett? Fishman holds up the five. Your Honor, I'm going to assert my Fifth Amendment rights not to incriminate myself, et cetera, et cetera, et cetera. And then he retired. The mob lawyers, they don't have as much business. So he becomes a judge, retires. And you know what he does now? He hears cases for the Post Commission, Peace Officers Standard and Training. He was the one who heard the case on the guy Devine, the former acting chief in Stoughton, who was allegedly involved with Birchmore. He does that stuff, and then they also work as mediators, like Dreschler, the judge Thomas Dreschler. He was Thomas Felon Finneran's partner, law partner. Felon Finneran, his career was as a lawyer was cut short when he was disbarred and convicted of a felony, obstruction of justice. I was a witness. I'm still seeking closure. He lied in the appeals court. I sent a letter before the sentencing to the judge, but I don't think I was taken seriously. They thought I was making sport of the process. But anyway, Dreschler becomes a judge after his law partner gets disbarred. He is now the guy who wrote the report covering up the actions of the district attorney of Middlesex County in the motor vehicle homicide of the disabled guy, Shatino, you know, by the drunken state cop, the allegedly drunken state cop. And he works for this mediation firm that does all these former judges. And do you know who else is in the mediation firm with Dreschler, the former law partner of the convicted felon House Speaker? Judge Janet Sanders, the judge who let the guy go, who shot up Memorial Drive last week. Who couldn't remember the case. She couldn't remember the case. And as I said in my column, that's okay because I couldn't remember the two columns I wrote attacking her for two other terrible decisions she made as a judge. And people say to me, you know, why do you dislike Massachusetts judges so much? I mean, they didn't just screw me over and make me, you know, work for the world's worst radio company for 7 years. I mean, they've screwed so many people, and they're so incompetent. And the only reason most of them are on the bench is because they couldn't make an honest living as a lawyer. They couldn't even handle closings, you know, and that kind of real, I mean, routine stuff. They couldn't make a go. Would you trust any of the people I've just mentioned to handle a closing for you? Would you trust them to fight a library fine? I don't think so. Just terrible people. And they drink like fishes, which is okay. Just don't bite your significant. Don't kick your significant other. Don't do these terrible things. 844-500-4242. 339. Maybe he can say he has delayed stress syndrome because he got bit. Well, I mean, I watched Fenneran commit. I watched Thomas Fallon Fenneran, Dreschler's law partner, obstruct justice in front of, among others, a former member of the U.S. Supreme Court, David Souter. He was sitting on the bench that day. I mean, it destroyed my faith in the integrity of the Massachusetts court system and judiciary at both the state and the federal levels. I've never been able to recover it. It's one day at a time. That's what recovery's all about. But I still do have, like Graham Platner, I have PTSD. 844-500-4242. Yeah, tell us about the one Fallon Fenneran was involved. I just did Dreschler. People tune in late. David Dreschler. Thomas Dreschler is his name. And he was also involved in a very sordid case. He was the judge in this case where one of the members of the Kool-Aid cult was accused of raping a child. And he just continued it and continued it and continued it until finally the kid didn't want to testify anymore and the case went away. 844-500. He just kept it going, continued. I was not surprised knowing his pedigree. 844-500-4242. I'm Howie Carr.
0: Howie Carr will return.
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4: I'm Dan Loney with Your Money Now. Wall Street indexes moved lower today as bond yields hit two-decade highs. Dow was down 322 points, ending the day at 49,364. NASDAQ lost 220 points, and the S&P 500 fell 49. Target has named former Walmart executive Jeff England as its new chief supply chain officer. The move is part of CEO Michael Fiddelke's push to drive efficiency and restore sales growth. This is the third C-suite leadership change for Target since February. European aerospace giant Airbus has told employees to slash non-industrial spending by 10%. The plane manufacturer is tightening its belt due to the uncertainty in the global economy, along with persistent supply chain bottlenecks. And a federal appeals court in Washington heard arguments today in the lawsuit by Anthropic against the Pentagon over its blacklisting. The DOD declared the AI startup a supply chain risk after the two sides could not agree on how to use Anthropic software. That's Your Money Now.
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0: Joey Carr is back.
1: Six, 609 says, imagine spending your whole life being jealous of the salaries and pensions of others. Get over it, Howie. I used to be jealous. I'm doing better now when it comes to salaries and pensions and all that stuff. I'm doing okay. But it's just that they got to hand it to them so easy. You know, that's what gets me. And that they have this attitude that they're on, like the judge said, untouchable. I mean, that is so classic. The untouchables.

0: The difference is Elliot Ness never took a bribe. But you know what Elliot Ness would do? He would take a drink under extreme social pressure. I used to know some people in Cleveland, and I spent some time out in Cleveland. And he ran for mayor in Cleveland after he left government employ. There was this old building, and it had these. It was like a ghost sign, one of those painted on signs, and it was almost all worn off. Probably is now. Elliot Ness for mayor. But his campaign ended one night. He had a snootful, like much like Judge Welch. And he ran into a tree on one of those river roads, and the plane dealer, the Cleveland Press, the Cleveland News, they all got that story, and that was the end of his career as a candidate for mayor. The Untouchables. 844-500-4242. But I am jealous of the fact I have to pay for these people. You know, I'm doing okay, but I have to work for my money. This guy Welch is never going to work again. And he's going to still live a princely lifestyle, and all of his family, they all got the hack jobs, all of them. 844-500-4242. Steve, you're next with Howie Carr. Go ahead, Steve.
1: Yeah, hi Howie. I'm a trial lawyer. I've practiced and tried cases in three states. I have never seen the travesty that I see in Massachusetts with the judges. I mean, anyone who claims that somebody is jealous of the pensions and the salaries is ridiculous. It's not being jealous. It's just being pissed off that these people are so incompetent.
0: Exactly. And that they could hurt me. You know, they hurt me. They enforced the no-compete law, which had been repealed, just to get me, Steve. I mean, do I have a right to be pissed? I think I do.
1: Well, all these judges, for example, if you look, there's so many hospitals in Boston, and there's so many cases of Med-Mal tried, the doctors win like 92% of them. The judges, they're on the take for the hospitals, the hospital association, and it's impossible to win a Med-Mal case. A doctor can cut off the wrong leg. You're going to lose that case. The same thing with construction cases. It's really ridiculous how they interpret contract law, tort law, and even criminal law. I don't do criminal.
0: Steve, am I correct, though, when I say most judges were starving to death in the private sector, or would have been?
1: In Massachusetts, yeah. You know, they used to be good judges in Massachusetts, like Judge Zobel over in Middlesex. In the old mill, he knew the law. I mean, that guy, he read every opinion and basically memorized it. These judges now, they don't know. They're just politicians. They just hacks.
0: Yeah, I know. They just get, and you know, the thing is, you just go and you look at who they gave to, and you start seeing, you could figure out when they wanted to get out of private practice or not be assistant DAs anymore, they start giving money to everybody running for governor. Democrat, Republican, some of them, this guy Welch, he gave money to three different candidates for governor. It's typical.
1: And a lot of them just live to apply for a judgeship with the governor's council. I mean, they do nothing else with their lives except apply for judgeships.
0: Right. Yeah.
1: And, you know, one last thing you mentioned about mediators and arbitrators, that's become a scam too, because you can't win a case in court, so basically everybody goes to a mediator. So the judges in court make it hard for you to win or try a case, so you run to a mediator. And the judge knows that, hey, when I retire, I'm going to be one of those mediators. In fact, they actively encourage mediation. I mean, it's unbelievable.
0: It's like a protection racket is what you're saying. I hadn't even thought about that. In the halls of justice, the only justice is in the halls. We'll be right back. I'm Howie Carr.
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6: I'm Jennifer Kuiper. The federal government broadens the deal to resolve President Trump's $10 billion lawsuit against the Internal Revenue Service over the leak of his tax returns. Loyola Law School professor Lori Levinson explains.
7: In a truly unprecedented move, the U.S. government has agreed to permanently drop tax claims connected to President Trump and his family and the Trump Organization. And this all happened because, frankly, President Trump tells the Attorney General and at the agencies, including IRS, what to do.
6: In San Diego, the Islamic Center shooters met online, left writings expressing hate. An FBI special agent in charge, Mark Remley, says they've searched 2 homes.
8: During those searches, we found and seized numerous firearms from 2 of those locations, including numerous pistols, rifles, shotguns, ammunition, tactical gear, as well as electronics.
6: 3 people were killed yesterday, and investigators say the 2 shooters took their own lives. Federal authorities have charged several Chinese companies with deliberately restricting the world's production of shipping storage containers ahead of the COVID-19 pandemic. CBS's Cammie McCormick.
9: Authorities allege the company slowed production just before the global supply chain came under enormous strain.
10: At the height of the COVID pandemic, the defendants lined their own pockets by choking the world's supply of shipping containers.
9: Acting Assistant Attorney General Omid Assefi.
10: This case affected every American store shelf and every American home.
9: He said the conspiracy roughly doubled the prices of standard shipping containers and increased the container manufacturer's profits by nearly 100-fold.
6: Voters are going to the polls today for key primaries in Alabama, Georgia, Pennsylvania, Idaho, and Oregon. In Kentucky, Republican Congressman Thomas Massie, who pressed the White House for more transparency on the Jeffrey Epstein case, squares off against Trump-backed Ed Gallerine. But Massie is expressing confidence in his run.
11: He knows I'm tough to beat. He's tweeted probably, 8 or 10 times in the last 72 hours. He's literally losing sleep over this race because he's in with both feet.
6: Fire crews have been working to contain a wildfire in Simi Valley near Los Angeles. Fire officials say the Sandy Fire has burned almost 1,400 acres since starting Monday morning. Tens of thousands of people are under evacuation orders. Andrew Dowd with the Ventura County Fire Department.
12: We're using both ground resources and aviation resources. So we have fixed-wing aircraft that are available to us that we'll be able to start flying and providing retardant drops.
6: The fire is only 5% contained. This is CBS News.
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19: 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A pedestrian was killed Tuesday morning after being struck by a garbage truck in a parking lot off Ivy Drive near Winchester Street roundabouts, according to Keene Police. The incident remains under investigation. Captain Steve Tenney said the incident occurred at approximately 11 a.m. in the parking lot shared by Chipotle near the Winchester Street roundabouts. Police are treating the incident as a motor vehicle accident and said the investigation remains in its early stages. The identities of both the driver and the victim were not immediately available Tuesday afternoon. At noon, police and emergency vehicles could still be seen throughout the area as authorities continue to gather evidence and determine the circumstances surrounding the fatal crash. This is a breaking news story. More information will be provided at mykeenow.com when available. The New Hampshire Department of Safety's Division of Fire Standards and Training and Emergency Medical Services is warning EMS providers and fire departments about a phishing scam targeting computers across the state. Officials say fraudulent emails appear to come from the state of New Hampshire and claim to include a service license update, prompting users to click a link and download a file that can install remote access software on their devices. Officials are urging recipients not to open the messages or download any attachments. Official EMS licensing updates are handled through Respond NH, and anyone with concerns should contact the agency directly.
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20: Partly sunny and hot today. Slight chance of an afternoon thunderstorm. Highs 92 to 95. Mainly clear and mild tonight. Low 64 to 67. Partly sunny tomorrow with afternoon thunderstorms. Highs 86 to 89. Partly sunny Thursday. Much cooler. Highs 62 to 65. I'm meteorologist Joe Shaka from the WKBK Weather Center.
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23: I think it's pretty good myself, but it's all right. 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
25: And that's so important to me as a city, as mayor, but also to the city of Boston.
4: It's Howie Carr.
24: Oh, Boston, you're mine. Oh, yeah.
22: Apparently a reporter today, when Vance was handling the podium for Caroline Leavitt, just asked, he was afflicted by what Jonathan Alpert was talking about, Trump derangement syndrome, and just started just running on at the mouth and a rambling anti-Trump question. And finally Vince said, come on, man. Let's see if we can get that one, Jared. See if you can find that cut. 844-500-4242. It really is a problem. I mean, it is just total sickness. What's going on? You got it? Got it? Okay, let's play it.
26: Thank you, Mr. Vice President. The President's financial disclosures were released recently, and they showed a lot of stock trades in companies that he has talked up at events, official events at the White House, on his True Social account, sometimes even putting the stock ticker symbols in his posts and encouraging people to buy their stock. Americans, according to recent polling, are increasingly describing the president as corrupt. And trading stocks...
0: This is a hell of a question.
26: trading individual stocks is something that you said that public officials should not be able to do when you ran for Senate all those years ago. And yet the president, who arguably has access to more non-public information than your average senator, is not only buying and selling individual stocks either through his trust.
0: Okay. What's the question?
26: Yeah. The question, sir, is how can you and your administration argue to Americans that you're cleaning up corruption, you're preventing fraud?
1: We're at a minute 17 seconds right now for this question.
22: A minute 17 seconds so far.
26: Financial situations, when the president seems to be talking up stocks that he owns, selling them, and enriching himself.
0: Okay, so here, let me answer your question here. That was a doozy. Before I answer your question, I want to just observe, there are different ways to ask a question, okay? You could just ask a question, try to get your answer, or you could do like a speech where you say, you know, Mr. Vice President, you're a terrible human being, and so is the president, and so is the entire cabinet. And then I'm like, what's your question? And then your question is, how dare you? Come on, man. Have a little bit of objectivity in the way that you ask these questions, because there were a lot of things in that speech masquerading as a question that didn't actually get asked, okay? Number one, the president doesn't sit at the Oval Office on his computer on his, like, Robinhood account buying and selling stocks. That's absurd. He has independent wealth advisors who manage his money. He is a wealthy person. He has had success in business. He's not making these stock trades himself. And your question imputes that. It doesn't say it exactly, but a reasonable person listening to that question would assume the president is sitting around and doing that. He's not. Second of all, you're right. I am a big fan of banning members of Congress from trading stocks. So is the President of the United States. All of us believe that nobody should be taking proprietary information gained from public service and buying and selling stocks. We want to ban that process. And I think the way to lead by example is banning that process, banning that approach, and making it illegal, which is exactly what the president has proposed doing.
22: I wonder if this reporter, by the way, where did this reporter come from?
1: I don't know. I have to research it.
22: The New York Times, maybe? The Washington Post? Or could he be one of those Mother Jones types. They're given, you got to say one thing for Caroline Leavitt. She gives the passes out to anybody. Either side, she gives them to. But, you know, the thing is, that's like one of those questions, you know, the old joke. Senator, when did you stop beating your wife? You know, or the other way you can do it is, you're not accusing the person you're asking. People say you've been known to kick your wife in the groin, and she's had to bite you to get loose when you're drunk. People say that. What do you say to those people? You know, I mean, I think everybody's figured out the gag, you know. 844-500-4242, time now for the Chump Line.

0: New York City manholes are mostly peaceful.
1: That's really a horrible story, though, isn't it? Oh.
2: I went for a walk around my building here at work. I don't want to say it's stupid hot out, but it's definitely at AOC levels.
1: Is AOC the dumbest one in I don't think she's even... No, I don't think she... I'm not sure she's even in the top 10 for stupid. But there are a lot of really dumb ones out there. 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
3: Luffy, did you realize we're fast approaching the 65th anniversary of Gengis Khan's Deerfield graduation? The commencement speaker was the manager of the Greenfield McDonald's, since that's where most of the class was going, because nobody got into the Ivy League. I believe that's the year Deerfield adopted its motto, "Do you want fries with that?"
1: None of that is true. But I guess you know that. We had a burger chef that opened in like 1966, and everybody thought it was Broadway had come to Greenfield. And McDonald's was many moons away, many moons.
4: Nicholas Kristof also reported that in the aftermath, the IDF made their prisoners say, "A talented dog, a beautiful dog."
1: By the way, St. Paul's School, that's where Live Shot Kerry went. That's also where Graham Plattner's partner went. You know? His name is Robert Cushman III. So, Hitler had a partner named Benito Mussolini. Graham Plattner's partner, Robert Cushman III.
5: Howie, do you think Karen Bass will do an African getaway this summer?
1: If Spencer Pratt's voters have anything to say about it, she will.
6: Hey, Ilhan Omar, I guess some people are going to investigate something.
1: Imagine if you amended your income tax like that. I made $30 million. I'd like to issue an amended version. I made $65,000. How far would you get? Again, I've told you, I got a full audit for $300.
7: Say, Ed, did you hear that polling has Mara Healey underwater?
8: How deep is she?
7: She's so underwater that she could almost be classified as Ted Kennedy's girlfriend.
1: That's my favorite of the day. I don't care what follows.
9: Trump's meeting with Xi was set up to be unfair, starting with his elevated heels and dyed hair. And on top of that, when he and Trump sat, Xi made sure to utilize his foolish high chair.
1: I wasn't into that trip that much. But keep sending them, Limerick guy.
10: Susan Collins just came out with a new campaign ad. Vote for Susan Collins. She's the one without the nasty tattoo.
1: I'm telling you, though, every day there's a new thing. I mean, nobody can keep them straight anymore. It's like they're coming out of a, their ants coming out of an anthill, going back and forth. There's every day there's more stuff. What is this stuff that's going to, like, make him have to leave the state? How much worse can it be?
10: The sad part of that manhole story is that the grandma's probably dead because some bum stole the cover to sell it for scrap.
1: Yeah, it's kind of a heavy thing to carry away, especially if you're on meth or you're a hobo. But did you see that they most of the streetlights in Detroit don't work any longer because they've stolen the copper wiring out. And then they wrecked all the streetlights in Detroit, so the junkies couldn't get any more money, so they started taking out the fire hydrants. So I guess if you could take out a fire hydrant, I guess a manhole cover wouldn't be that much of a problem. Same in the same weight class, basically, right?
8: That was your last chump line message. Thank you for calling Howie Carr, you chump.
1: All right, that's it for the Chump Line today. 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
2: Here's your Tuesday Red Sox Minute presented by Samuel Adams. Wilson Contreras hit home run number 10 on the season, and Sonny Gray had another awesome outing. Red Sox beat the Royals 3-1 on Monday night. Sonny Gray gets his fifth win of the year. He allowed one run on five hits in six-plus innings. He struck out nine Royals and only walked one. He's given up two runs over 16 innings since returning from the injured list on May 6th. Three relievers followed Gray, with Aroldis Chapman working the ninth for his 11th save in 11 opportunities. Jarren Duran did hit a sac fly for Boston in the seventh, and the Red Sox will send left-hander Ranger Suarez, also having a good year, to the Hill coming up tonight from Kansas City. And that is your Red Sox Minute, presented by Samuel Adams, the official beer of the Boston Red Sox.
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0: All right, 844-500-4242. Bob, you're next with Howie Carr. Go ahead, Bob.
1: Hello. You was talking about, like, appointed judges or any other, you know, position in the state that is acquired by an appointment. You got to know that there's some sort of high slime factor right behind that, and hopefully it comes out sooner than later.
0: I agree. I mean, that's why, you know, whenever I see someone's been nominated for a judgeship, I go to the website. It's called Office of Campaign and Political Finance. I want to see who they donated to. And in many cases, they donated heavily, or their relatives donated heavily. And they, you know, like, look Shelley Joseph. You know, she's the one who let the judge in Newton who let the illegal alien go out the back door. I mean, she was appointed by Charlie Baker, but she was a member of the Democrat State Committee. I mean, that was basically her qualification. You know, it's just I don't know. It makes me ill. I had a lawyer here last week. You know, he was a VIP, and he said it's amazing that people who haven't spent a lot of time in court, they go in thinking everything's on the level. And it says all it takes is about like a half an hour, and they're going, get me out of here. I don't care what I have to plead, what I have to do. Just get me out of here, because it's just so corrupt. And you know, when you're in there in their grasp, you don't know what's going to happen to you. And again, you know, remember when Trump said about Mexico and the other country, they're not sending us their best. I got news for you. The law schools are not sending us their best. They are not. That's a fact. Thanks for the call, Bob. Mr. X, you're next with Howie Carr. Go ahead, Mr. X.
2: Hey, Captain. Man on the street. So, as you know, it's Override Tuesday. All these towns go begging, right?
0: Yeah.
2: I'm out in Mendon. I know it's not on the level, Howie, because I didn't know anything about this until yesterday. I see a lone yard sign that says vote yes. And when I usually see that, I say, oh, what are the teachers up to?
0: Exactly.
2: So I called the town hall. Sure enough, I called town hall. They said, oh, no, there's a thing over. Now, Howie, I pay $13,000 a year in my house. I'm done. I voted no. And so here's the best part, Howie. I go to put it in the machine, and the instructions clear as day. Face up, you know, dots up. I put it through. It comes back, error. So the guy says, oh, no, you got to go over there and fill out another form. I said, listen, I'm not filling out anything. I said to the cop, I want this vote counted. It's a no, by the way. I'm going to tell everyone here I voted no. So they looked at me in horror, and they put it through upside down, and it says it went through. But I don't know if this is on the level or not, Howie. These teachers' unions are like hyenas.
0: I know. They got more time on their hands. And if they don't pass it today, they'll pass it. They'll schedule another vote for a Saturday in August. That's the way they do. It's like we go into the South for these overrides. We're like in the South, Saturday primaries to get the make sure nobody votes.
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5: Good afternoon. Drivers in Keene should expect several temporary traffic changes over the coming days as a series of projects gets underway throughout the city. A sewer lateral repair is planned for Green Acres Road beginning Wednesday, May 20th. Drivers should also be aware of a temporary road closure planned for North Street between Carroll Street and Gilsom Street on Thursday, May 21st. City paving crews are scheduled to work in the area beginning at 9 a.m., with the roadway expected to be reopened by the afternoon. City officials encourage you to slow down in work zones and allow extra time travel while projects are underway. Some New Hampshire education leaders are facing significant budget challenges as they plan for the next school year. State funding remains uncertain as districts grapple with rising costs and declining enrollment. School districts across the state are announcing difficult budget decisions following the loss of millions of dollars in federal and state aid. News 9 Investigates uncovered the growing financial strain facing schools across the state. The Jaffrey Ridge School District, for example, is considering cutting as many as 16 staff positions. In New Hampshire, state education aid is largely tied to student enrollment. As K-12 enrollment continues to decline statewide, districts could see more pressure on already strained school budgets.
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7: Partly sunny and hot today. Slight chance of an afternoon thunderstorm. Highs 92 to 95. Mainly clear and mild tonight. Low 64 to 67. Partly sunny tomorrow with afternoon thunderstorms. Highs 86 to 89. Partly sunny Thursday. Much cooler. Highs 62 to 65. And mostly cloudy Friday. Highs 63 to 66. I'm meteorologist Joe Shaka from the WKBK Weather Center.
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0: Live from the Byrna Less Lethal Pistol Studio, it's Howie Carr.
1: You know, there's 535 members of Congress, and there's such a high percentage of them are always saying stupid stuff. And they're always in front of cameras and microphones. We just can't catch it all. So somebody just sent us a text and said, well, you missed AOC. She was down at the thing in Alabama over the weekend with that was an all-star cast. Cory Booker, Ayanna Pressley, AOC. Wow. They were all out of Washington. The IQ of Congress. It was addition by subtraction to get them out, to get them somewhere else. So this is AOC. See if you can spot the problem here. Go ahead.
2: Alabama is the crucible. Georgia is the crucible. Tennessee, Louisiana, Mississippi is the crucible. So if you are not from here, it is time to pull up. Because what they thought was the final blow is actually just the opening silo.
1: The opening silo? Is she gonna fire a missile?
3: Oh my God.
1: Oh, wow. The opening silo.
4: Yeah, and that wasn't a misspeak or something that sounded. That was very clearly opening silo.
1: Wow. Hmm. Then since she was in a rural area, she went off and, you know, picked some potatoes off a tree. Oh, boy. 844-500-42.
2: That was the final blow is actually just the opening silo.
1: Chuck Schumer sees that and says, I can't believe that she's going to beat me 2-1 in the primary in New York State in 2 years. And if she runs for president, Mamdani is going to beat me 3-1, probably. But it's true. It's true. 844-500-4242. 844-500-4242. You know what I like is getting a lecture from somebody from Somalia who just arrived in the country in 1998, which again is before Mamdani arrived in the country from Uganda. But this is a guy who arrived in the country back in 1998, and now he's a state senator in Oregon. And he's got a message for ICE. Cut 7.
5: To this federal agencies and ICE, this is Oregon. We do not need you. You're not welcome. And you need to get the hell out of our community.
1: Really? Americans need to get out of our community. This guy who can barely speak English is telling us to get out of the community. Let's play a Karen Bass went to a groundbreaking ceremony, believe it or not, and with a city councilor in L.A. named Hugo. And so this guy is there, and he just starts heckling her. Unmercifully heckling her. We don't even going to play the whole thing, because when she starts, she takes the spade and starts digging up the dirt, and you know the way they do when they do the groundbreaking, and this guy starts yelling at her. He says, come on, let's bury Karen Bass's political career right here and now. But we don't even have that, but this is a good lead up to it. Cut 8.
6: Karen Bass is here to talk about homelessness. Inside Safe, we have spent how much, Karen? How much? $400 million to house, what, 1,500 people permanently? You are a failure. An absolute failure. And you come here for your little media event. You have failed the city of L.A., Karen. We are spending hundreds of thousands per person in Inside Safe. Half of them end up back out on the street. The city is filthy. You've cut funding for everything. You've cut funding for street services, for street lighting, for sanitation, Don't touch me. Please don't touch me.
3: Nice,
6: you could be nice. I don't care about your media event. The people of LA have real questions.
3: We're about to get started.
6: I'll wait till she talks. I'll let Hugo talk. You guys don't want to have your little rally for Karen Bass. I don't give a damn about Karen Bass. She has lied to the voters, and she's been an absolute failure. And everybody just sits around just pretending. Let's put on this little act right here. Go ahead, Hugo. I'll let you speak.
1: It's the city councilor. Oh, man. Okay. Let's do the illegal alien report. We're in L.A. again. We start in L.A. with a white-collar hood. Cut 9.
7: The Armenian mafia in Los Angeles was sentenced to 40 years in prison for his role in a billion-dollar scheme to rip off American taxpayers. Levon Termenzian, also known as the Lion, was convicted of conspiring with members of a polygamous sect in Utah known as the Order in one of the most audacious tax frauds in history. Levon was a Bel Air billionaire and gas station tycoon when he joined forces with members of the polygamous Kingston clan. Jacob Kingston took a plea deal and testified against Levon, telling jurors they had more money than they could launder, so they started buying Lamborghinis, Bugattis, private jets, yachts, and mansions in Turkey.
1: Sound like the Ponzo brothers in Stoneham.
7: Prosecutors say Levon employed a team of corrupt law enforcement officers, including former DHS agent Felix Cisneros, also former Glendale detective John Bullion, and former FBI agent Bobak Brumand. Jacob Kingston was also sentenced today to 18 years in prison.
1: Come into the country from Armenia and steal $500 million. Still great opportunities here in the land of the free, huh? Guatemalans in the news. Cut 10.
8: Now, the sheriff is calling this a deeply concerning case, saying investigators believe the suspect had been in contact with the girl for years. And as summer break is quickly approaching, the sheriff is urging parents to pay close attention to who their children are
1: Martin
8: interacting
1: County,
8: with.
1: Florida, just
8: and
1: north of Palm Beach.
8: The danger isn't always a stranger.
9: Somebody that would come and take advantage of a child, these are terrible human beings.
8: Tonight, Henry Perez Robiero sits behind bars at the Martin County Jail. The sheriff says he was caught over the weekend after the girl's mother found him with her 12-year-old daughter. Investigators say this was not just one incident and believe the abuse may have started when the girl was just 10 years old. And they say this was someone the family knew.
9: This was not an online chatter that we know of. There was a family connection.
8: The case is not like last week's Martin County sting, where deputies posed as minors online and arrested six men heading to meet a child. But the sheriff says whether online or in person, parents need to stay alert.
9: Be vigilant. We're going into the summertime. Older kids are able to stay home alone, but they're on their phones or interacting with people that you don't know.
8: And Perez Robiero is being held in the county jail without bond tonight. And we have learned through jail records that an ICE detainer is being held.
1: Always the last thing. Always the last thing. It's like it's a rule. Liberians in the news. Liberians. This is in Arizona. We had a little bit about this the other day. Here's some more. 11.
10: Is charged with sexual assault and kidnapping. In 2019, he was on probation for smuggling people across the border illegally. In 2021, Gablaw was convicted for sexually assaulting a 16-year-old coworker with autism. We've also learned that Abel Gablaw was released from jail just 10 days ago after 40 probation violations over the last 3 years.
1: 40 probation violations. Abel Gablah from Liberia. Oh, boy. Singes in the news. All these Indian drivers named Singe or Sin. I call it Sing. The H is not silent when I pronounce it. It's Singe. It's not Sing. But they're killing all these Americans and Canadians, these singes driving trucks. Here's another one. Listen to what happened to this singe. Cut 12.
3: An illegal immigrant truck driver accused of causing a deadly crash on a Washington State highway has been released, with federal officials saying local authorities ignored an ICE order to keep him in custody. William Agnes has more from Los Angeles. Hi, William.
11: Hey, Mike, you're right. Despite that ICE detainer, not only did Seattle's King County release him, it never even presented a case against 25-year-old Kamal Preet Singh, an Indian national who illegally crossed the border in 2023. Released by the Biden administration with a work permit, Singh got a California commercial driver's license, despite rules against giving CDLs to non-citizens.
12: CDLs are meaningless because all of these states have given them out. Like, you know, when somebody produces that CDL, they think, oh, they're here lawfully, when in fact, they're an illegal alien.
11: According to police, Singh falsified his logbook before the crash by enlisting a co-driver to extend his hours. Police say he also made, quote, no attempt to break, killing Blake Pearson, who was simply stuck in traffic. His sister says the system failed Pearson, his wife, and children. Held for vehicular homicide, DHS wanted to deport Singh. Instead, he was released when the state didn't charge him. The Highway Patrol telling Fox, quote, this case is complex and we still have still under investigation.
1: Complex.
11: We have found additional detail and needed to withdraw the original complaint. The case will be refiled in the near future.
1: Complex. The guy's dead. He's got, his kids don't have a father. He wasn't driving dry. He wasn't even moving. He was stuck in traffic. Ugh. 844-500-4242. Can't let these people get back in control. I mean, it's bad enough that they control these some of these states, including this one that we're in right now. But we can't let them get control of the whole country. They let him in. They let this guy into the country to kill Americans. How many Americans have been killed by the people Joe Biden let? I mean, it's impossible, I guess, to get a list, but it's got to be in the thousands, maybe the tens of thousands. And the rapes, the murders. They had a story, I didn't even pull it the other night. It was too hard to pull. But they were saying, start in L.A., Southern California, they want you to start looking on your lawn for bags. Because sometimes they drop bags and it's just got electronic equipment to cameras to keep an eye on whether a place is occupied so they can come and get it. And then they also drop other bags that will jam all of the Ring cameras so that they can get away with it. I mean, this is big time stuff, and they're all illegal aliens, and they know if they get behind Democrats, they get, you know, on the bench, if they get behind somebody like Judge Welch, this little fat guy who's drunk, they're gonna be let go. 844-500-4242. I'm Howie Carr.
2: That's the opening silo.
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15: I'm Dan Loney with Your Money Now. Home Depot shares are up 1% today after posting a beat in its latest quarterly results. It added that despite higher prices in the economy, their shoppers remain resilient. Earnings per share was $3.43 with revenue of $41.77 billion. That revenue number, by the way, up almost 5% year over year. It also reaffirmed its fiscal 2026 guidance with sales expected to grow between 2.5% and 4.5%. The newest member of NATO, Sweden, just placed a $400.25 billion defense order with France. That deal will include four Navy warships, which will triple the air defense capabilities of Sweden. Prime Minister Ulf Kristersson said that this decision is tied to making the Baltic Sea safer for the future. Wall Street indexes moved lower as bond yields hit levels not seen since 2007 and the time of the financial crisis. Dow Industrial Average down 322 points at 49,364. That's Your Money Now.
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17: 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I spoke with Brian Gantz of Byrna Technologies about some of the non-lethal self-defense products they offer. 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
18: The Byrna handgun looks like a gun, it works like a gun, but it fires these projectiles. And these projectiles contain either pepper or pepper and tear gas.
17: So what prompted you to become invested in the field of non-lethal defense products?
18: I'm a gun owner, but like most reasonable gun owners, I often thought, how quick would I be to pull the trigger? I mean, you pull that trigger, your life changes forever. Legally, financially, psychologically. So I wanted something that I could use to protect myself without the risk of taking a life. We've got a number of law enforcement officers, and they said to me, Brian, the scariest thing that we ever do is come up upon a vehicle that's refusing to put down the windows right, or open the door. The ability to fire pepper into the car, these guys get out coughing, choking, hands in the air. Very effective.
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2: Take advantage of that cheap bastard deal. It's a good deal. We still got a couple left, I guess.
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2: 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You can get a special LTC certification course on Saturday, May 30th at Essex County Sportsmen's Association. That's in Salisbury, and it's usually $225. You can get it for $112.50. You get all kinds of certificates for all these various states. What do you get there?
3: Yeah, you get your Utah multi-state, Connecticut non-resident, Rhode Island non-resident, Florida non-resident, all at the same time. And those are the best ones to have because that lets you travel to 31 states with no problem.
2: The only thing better than that 31 state certificate is to be an illegal alien. In which case you can go all 50 states. We'll do whatever and do whatever the hell you want. All right. So Tim Dunn, our Herald reporter, was with the state senate had a meeting today or whatever. And Tim Dunn tracked down Karen Spilka, and as a lot of you know, we got a caller earlier today talking about the override votes. They're having override votes everywhere because there's no money for local aid. They used to give local money back to the cities and towns that had given had supplied the money to the state. Now all the money goes to illegal aliens, so there's no money. So they're laying off teachers. I mean, where's the honor among teachers and illegal aliens? You know, they're both running scams on the state. Why? But the illegal aliens come first. So they're laying them all off. So Tim Dunn, our reporter, asked us Karen Spilka, the president of the Senate, who's the main person who's keeping the audit from going through, by the way, the legislative audit. He asked her, what the hell's going on with the fact that why is there no local aid? We have the biggest budget in state history, $63 billion, and all these towns are having to lay people off. Cut 13.
4: Senate President Spilka, both the House and the Senate have been criticized lately for dwindling amounts of local state aid. I know that part of this budget process, I think, is a few billion dollars dedicated to that. But is the criticism that both the House and the Senate have got, is that fair? We have some towns like New Bedford, for example. The mayor says he's getting the same amount of state aid that his city got in 2008. Seems to be a pretty long time.
5: Well, you know, we're doing the best. We, just like cities and towns are struggling, their funds have been cut. The state funds have been cut, too. And as I've said before, we have tried to take into account, we recognize that the Commonwealth can't lead unless cities and towns have resources. So we have made a historic investment into unrestricted local aid for all of our cities and towns. And all of them will get more, not only from over this year, but more than any other budget for 27.
4: Is there too much spending on pet projects, like different climate mandates, different other different projects? Is there too much spending in that regard?
5: That's a very general question, and I think that, again, we try to balance all the needs of our communities and our residents.
2: Our communities. I'm surprised, though, she didn't blame Donald Trump. This is another crazy guy. We don't have time for him. Pavel Payano, the guy from Lowell. He's Lawrence. He's very worried about illegal aliens. He says that what's the important thing is in creating a more walkable community. I think if you're in Lawrence, you're more concerned about a runnable community. Let's fix those holes in the sidewalk so that you don't trip and fall down when you're running away from the local fentanyl dealer or the illegal alien with a machete. 844-500. Give yourselves a round of applause, guys. Thanks to the VIPs. See you tomorrow, everybody. I'm Howie Carr.
6: Because what they thought
0: was the final blow.
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3: I'm Jennifer Kuiper. Just in, the Senate advances a resolution to limit President Trump's Iran war powers for the first time after four Republicans defect. One of them, Republican Louisiana Senator Bill Cassidy, after his primary loss. Those investigating yesterday's shooting of three people at the Islamic Center of San Diego say the two shooters shared white supremacist beliefs and left behind writings showing their hatred toward various races and religions. FBI Special Agent in Charge Mark Remini.
4: We're currently conducting extensive interviews with the subject's family and friends. We've executed three search warrants at residences associated with the subjects.
3: San Diego Police Chief Scott Wall praises a guard and two other men at the Islamic Center who slowed the attackers.
5: Without distracting the attention, without delaying the actions of these two individuals, without question, there would have been many more fatalities yesterday.
3: The two shooters took their own lives. President Trump is not only getting a $1.8 billion from the government to drop an IRS lawsuit, money that's being used for an anti-weaponization fund, but Loyola Law School professor Lori Levinson adds,
6: Donald Trump filed a $10 billion lawsuit against the IRS. Then he turned around and said, I'll drop that lawsuit, but what I get is a full release for my family and me from any possible tax charges against me.
3: The Justice Department says the new stipulation in the IRS-Trump settlement applies to past or existing audits, not future ones. President Trump endorses a candidate in a tight U.S. Senate primary in Texas. He's backing Texas Attorney General Ken Paxton over incumbent Republican John Cornyn, Vice President J.D. Vance.
7: We think Ken Paxton is going to be a great senator for the people of Texas, but most importantly, a great United States senator who can work on solving the problems that all of us confront as a country together.
3: An obituary for an old school beer.
8: Why settle for less? When you're out of Schlitz, you're out of beer.
9: That's the 1971 TV ad featuring happy people drinking what else? Schlitz beer. It's been around for 177 years, and though it was based in Milwaukee, it left a huge legacy in Chicago. Many taverns still have Schlitz logos on their buildings. Pabst Brewing Company is ceasing production due to dwindling demand for the once famous beer. There will be a farewell batch of the beer based on brewing logs from the first half of the 20th century. Allison Keyes, CBS News.
3: The Sandy Fire has burned almost 1,400 acres in Simi Valley, California, tens of thousands of people under evacuation orders. Andrew Dowd with the Ventura County Fire Department.
10: Overnight cooling has led to the fire kind of dampening down. We anticipate increased fire behavior and increased winds.
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3: A woman finds a 3-carat white diamond at a state park in Arkansas. CBS's Michael Wallace has more.
20: Thousands of people flock to Crater of Diamond State Park each year, hoping to get lucky in a 37-acre plowed field.
21: This looks like a great spot to start digging.
20: Keshia Smith of Pennsylvania says her recent discovery was meant to be after she recently lost her son and her father. Experts say her diamond is probably worth up to $6,000. Since the park opened in 1972, visitors have found more than 37,000 diamonds.
12: And we just found this beautiful little yellow gem. Check it out.
20: Michael Wallace, CBS News.
3: The Vancouver Canucks fire coach Adam Foote after finishing last in the NHL in his only season in charge. Vancouver lost 57 of 82 games to finish last in the NHL by a wide margin. Our copy editor is Kathleen Biggins. On the assignment desk is Gloria Chapa and Gauthier Giacomoni. And our desk associate is Jasmine Gonzalez. Jennifer Kuiper, CBS News.
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22: This is Lee Habib, and this is Our American Stories. This next story, well, it's our Rule of Law series, where we tell stories about what happens when the rule of law is present or absent in our lives. And Alex today brings us an unusual story from a guy named Bill Koch, an entrepreneur with 1,300 employees. Here's Bill.
23: You know, what I really like, if you look at a great painting, you could tell the love the artist did in creating it. And to me, that's precious. And that's what creates, in my opinion, great art. You know, is the love for what the artist was doing. And then food, too. You know, with an outstanding chef, you could taste that, oh my God, this tastes differently. Because he put a lot of love into it, which means he put a lot of energy and thought and everything else into it. And the same with a bricklayer. You know, if he really loves his work, he takes a little extra care in doing it other than slapping it together. And the same thing with wine. The great wines, you could really taste the love that the vintner had in making it. And so that, to me, is highly offensive when someone is faking it.
24: Bill found out that four bottles that were sold to him as Thomas Jefferson's were fake. And then he found out that more were too.
23: There's a huge code of silence because the faker doesn't want to know that he's faking. The middleman who's selling the wine doesn't really want to know if it's fake. In fact, there was one big auction house that was selling a lot of wine in New York in auctions, and they had to have this retailer deal with them to get through the laws. And the guy who owns the retail shop said, "Why are you selling a lot of fake wine in this auction?" And the head in-house counsel versus the outhouse counsel said, "Authenticity is an opinion. And we're not in the opinion business. We're in the business of making our margin. So just ignore it." And then the guys who buy the fake wine, if they find out it's fake, they want to get rid of it and get their money back. So primarily they either dump it into the auction market, or they give it to a charity to auction off, or they find some sucker that will buy it. Some of the fake wines I bought were from charity auctions, because the guy gave it to him and he got a tax deduction on it, and some other schmuck got him. Mainly me. I got him. And so I just said, I'm out of on a crusade.
24: A legal crusade.
23: To shine a bright light on it. And I also, I guess because when I was younger, I was taken advantage of by people when I was naive. And so I said, I just hate being cheated. Hate it.
24: One of the fakers actually offered to give Bill all of his money back. And Bill said, no, we're going to court.
23: That's right. Well, I ended up in one real long lawsuit, which we won hands down. And then after that, everybody wanted to settle with me. And there was one guy who said, well, I sold you these fake bottles. Would you give them back to me so I could give them back to the guy that sold them to me? And so I said, all right, I will. But then I engraved on the bottles counterfeit and gave them back to him. I haven't heard from him since. One big faker sent me a fax saying, oh, why are you worried about fake wine? Even Jesus turned water into wine. And I was hoping I could get him into a court in the Bible Belt, but I couldn't. One guy had a huge collection of pre-World War II bottles of Petrus, which is one of the best wines in the world, and oversized bottles. And I bought a bottle of 1921 Petrus in a double magnum. And I opened it up. God, that tasted like the cheapest wine I've ever had. And I looked at it, and there was an article about this wine, about how it was found and who found it, etc. And it was rated 100 out of 100. That's why I bought this bottle. And what the guy did, the faker, a guy by the name of Hardy Rumstock, poured in 1957 wine into the bottle, and he made a fake label. We even found the place where he bought the bottle, and we found where he had the labels printed. And he poured in 57 wine, put in some juice that made it taste old and smell old. I said what he did was put moose piss in it for me. And we took this bottle to Petrus, and they said they never made big bottles pre-1945. And this one guy who had this huge collection of huge bottles called me up and said, are all our bottles fake? And we said, yeah. How do you know? Well, we went to Petrus, and they said they never made them. And they said, oh, my God. And then a month later, he called up and said, well, why don't you buy these bottles for me? And I said, why? And he said, well, it's good evidence. I said, well, I don't need to pay you. I'll just subpoena you. Unfortunately, crusades turn out to be long and very expensive.
24: Bill has spent $35 million going after the fakers over what was originally a $400,000 wine fraud. And some might say that's a crusade not worth it, spending 87.5 times the cost. But for Bill Koch, it is. The crusade isn't about the wines. I mean, it's a little bit about the wines, but Bill could have bought new wines for far less. What it's really about to him is the rule of law. And Bill's pursuit of the rule of law ended up exposing an industry of tens of millions of fake wine.
23: I try to say, well, it's bad business to cheat when you get caught.
22: And great job as always by Alex. And thanks to Bill Koch. A rule of law series, because let's face it, sometimes the cops can't get these people, and sometimes, let's face it, no one else can. Sometimes we, the citizens, have to go out and find these fakers. But if we can't bring them to a court of law, if we can't have the rule of law, then we have nothing at all. Bill Koch's story, his crusade against fake wine, and again, and against fake everything, here on Our American Stories. 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
22: And we continue with our American stories. Walter Hunt is known as the Yankee mechanical genius. His hundreds of inventions include a saw, a steamer, inkstands, a nail-making machine, a rifle, a revolver, bullets, bicycles, a shirt collar, a boot heel, and a ceiling-walking circus device. Hunt's most successful invention was designed in just 3 hours to settle a $15 debt to one of the many draftsmen he tasked with drawing up his patents. Here is our frequent contributor, Ashley Lubinsky, with the story. She's the co-host of Discovery Channel's Master of Arms, the former curator in charge of the Cody Firearms Museum, and is the co-founder of the University of Wyoming College of Law's Firearms Research Center. Here's Ashley.
27: It never ceases to amaze me how often prolific inventors are left on the cutting room floor of history. And there's another part of that too, which is you see in the 19th century a lot of inventors who dabble in multiple different kind of industries. And you see both of these things happening with one inventor in the 1840s. And so he's the inventor of the safety pin and a successful lock stitch sewing machine, but he was also behind some of the most important developments in modern firearms technology. Walter Hunt was born in upstate New York in 1796. And by his 21st birthday, he actually earned advanced degrees in masonry and quickly kind of moved on to a career of inventing. And this man kind of invented a little bit of everything. His initial inventions surrounded improvements in milling machinery, but He quickly turned to the eclectic for the rest of his career. The first major thing that he's known for was his invention of a bell that was affixed to a carriage. So in response to a carriage accident, that actually the first major thing that he's known for was his invention of a bell that was affixed to a carriage. So in response to a carriage

and oil candles, shirt collars, fountain pens, and other industrial machinery. In the mid-1830s, Hunt actually was a pioneer in terms of the modern sewing machine, although he didn't initially pursue a patent because he didn't want to hurt the career of seamstresses. So the women in his life actually worked as seamstresses, and they were concerned because what he invented was so efficient, so successful, that they were worried that they wouldn't have jobs if his invention was adopted in mass. And so he decided, you know, I did this great thing, but I'm not going to take out a patent so that I don't mess up a lot of careers of women in the 19th century. And by the 1840s, Hunt's success and inventions became really pretty popular. I have a working theory that within 1 or 2 degrees of separation, you can connect something to firearms history in all of America. And part of that is because there was so much cross-contamination in inventions. So a lot of firearms designers made sewing machines during this time frame. So of course, Walter Hunt was going to make something with firearms. And his invention was not the most successful product, but what he ultimately did was he created the oldest direct ancestor to the Winchester lever action rifle. In the 1840s, Walter Hunt developed a firearm, which was aptly named the Hunt Volitional Repeating Rifle, and it was a gun that was patented to hold around 12 or so rounds of ammunition. He was not quite precise in the amount of ammo that could be held in a magazine on the firearm. At the same time, he also developed a form of semi-caseless ammunition that paired with his firearm. During this time frame, repeating technology with firearms was incredibly common, and one of the most notable figures that we always talk about around the same time was Colt's success with his revolver. But it wasn't until multiple advanced technologies got married together in one type of firearm that the pathway towards mass manufacture of reliable repeating technology truly took off. To be completely honest, Hunt's firearm was a total hot mess and was never produced in mass. In fact, the only known example is actually at the Cody Firearms Museum in Wyoming, which houses the entirety of the Winchester Arms collection. But what was so significant was that several of his ideas came together to further firearms technology forever. And one of those things was the type of ammunition. So historically speaking, ammunition was kind of loaded separately. So you had your powder, projectile, you know, all as individual components. But he patented a way for the powder, the primer, the projectile to all be kind of smashed together into one. Now, it wasn't as successful as later ammunition, but it really was one of the first times you get it all pushed together. Another thing that he patented with the Hunt Volitional Repeating Rifle was a tubular magazine. So basically a tube that allows ammunition to be loaded, and then the firearm can fire multiple rounds in succession before having to reload. So you didn't have to have a cylinder that was rotating. You didn't have to have any type of external kind of component in order to load your firearm. You had a tube that was resting under the barrel, and then you had ammunition that was all complete that allowed for the gun to fire. One of the other things that the Hunt Volitional Repeater had was a firing system that was known as striker fire, which basically uses a pin to strike the primer of a cartridge in order to fire the gun. And striker fire is something that's most often associated with modern firearms, but he's got probably one of the earliest striker fire guns in American and even international history. You see it sometimes with early bolt action technology, but for the most part, this is something that is, you know, maybe a century ahead of its time. And what's kind of funny about the development of all of these different things into a gun that wasn't successful, but then ultimately inspired one of the most iconic guns in American history, was that this small component, this needle-like pin that was used to fire the gun, also showed up in other parts of his work. So he created certain pens, you know, that had pointy tips. But the thing that he is most known for is the invention of the safety pin. Now, I don't know if the striker fire Hunt gun inspired the safety pin, maybe I'm making a stretch there, or vice versa, but this is something that he did around the same time that he was working on the Hunt Volitional Repeating Rifle in 1849. And what he was kind of coming up with here, I guess it goes along with his background in creating sewing machines, but he was trying to find a new way that you could attach clothing items together. And so what he did was he utilized a coil wire design, and he added spring tension to it with a protective

0: clasp to keep the pin and clothes secured. And if you think about that description, that kind of sounds exactly like a safety pin today. And that's because the design was so inventive and effective back in the 1840s that it really hasn't changed much since then. Hunt sold this patent for $400 to W.R. Grace & Company to pay off a draftsman he owed. So he had some debts. And so he saw this as a good opportunity to pay that off, but not necessarily make a lot of money for himself. W.R. Grace would go on to make millions of dollars off of Hunt's invention. And not unlike Oliver Winchester, I guess, when you think about his firearm that he invented. But he himself would not see the financial fruits of his labors. This is kind of one of those sad stories that you hear a lot throughout invention history. You see a lot with designers. They come up with this great idea, but they're kind of, you know, the genius mind. And then they always end up selling it to the business mind. And I guess a lot of times you have the genius mind go up against the business mind, and who's going to win in terms of finances in that one? It's probably going to be the business person. And so he did try to at some point kind of recoup some of his money by taking the patent out later on the sewing machine, but his legacy, at least for invention, certainly has survived the test of time. And he's actually in the National Inventors Hall of Fame for his invention of the safety pin. When you look at all the stuff he made, he probably could be in there for a lot of different reasons, but the fact that the safety pin is what got him into a Hall of Fame shows how the simplest invention can revolutionize multiple industries even today.
1: And a terrific job on the production, editing, and storytelling by our own Greg Hengler. And a special thanks to Ashley Lubinsky for sharing with us the story of Walter Hunt. And by the way, what happened to Hunt selling his patent for $400 and the person he sold it to making a fortune? Well, very often the inventors, well, they don't make the money, because it's the businessmen who know how to take those inventions and make them profitable and make them able to scale and reach the mass public. The story of Walter Hunt, here on Our American Stories.
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1: This is Our American Stories, and our next story comes to us from our regular contributor, Richard Muniz. Rich is a listener on WHO in Des Moines, and today he shares with us a story told to him by a veteran who flew on weather planes close to Russia over the North Pole. Take it away, Rich.
12: When I first met James, he was already an old man. And what he had done was he had signed up with our internet service as a customer. Well, this is back in the early 90s, actually, mid-90s, somewhere around in there. And people of James' caliber didn't exactly take nicely to computers, so sometimes they did things that they needed some help with. Well, he called, and I realized that I needed to drop by and help him. Well, in his case, he was living in senior housing, and it wasn't that far from the college. I told him I'd drop by after work. And he was living in one of the senior citizens' apartments, nothing too exciting, you know. And his computer was sitting there on a bottom Kmart desk. Now, one of the things I noticed right away when I walked in was his furnishings. One of the walls was an air chart. And it had what looked like the northern coast of the Soviet Union on it. And here's penciled in red as a course. And it skirted the coast barely inside international airspace. He had a navigational slide ruler there, he had some other things there, and he had a photograph of what at first glance looked like a B-29 bomber. He squared me away real quick on it. He said, "No, it's not a B-29. You ever heard of the B-50? Of course I had. The B-50 was an attempt by Boeing to keep the production line going. Now, these were the same guys that built the B-29. And they were always doing upgrades on the plane and stuff like that. Well, what they did was they took the B-29, gave it a higher tail service, better metal, more powerful engines, that kind of stuff, and they said it was a whole new bomber. Well, the Air Force bought it. Why? Because they needed something to be able to deliver the atom bomb to Russia if they needed it to. Now, it turned out the B-50 would be the last of the fully piston-powered bombers the Air Force ever had. After that, they would replace it with things like the B-36, the B-47, and of course, ultimately, the B-52. So now they had these airplanes sitting around that were basically new. They gave them other missions. Maybe not as a bomber, but certainly they could do reconnaissance work and they could do weather work. Well, James went on to tell me, he said, I was a navigator on what they call a WB50. Now, the W stands for weather. I looked at the map a little bit and said, that's the Russian coast. He said, yeah, it is, isn't it? What he's telling me is that they used to fly the B-50 up over the pole to collect weather data. And he said it was important for a couple of reasons. One, he said they had to go out there and know what the weather is just in case something kicked off between the United States and Russia. So they'd know what the weather looked like for our bombers going in. Now, some of the work he did helped make things like the U-2 flights possible. You know, like the one that Francis Gary Powers did. And of course, I was very familiar with Gary Powers and his disastrous flight. Another thing he told me was they sniffed the air looking for evidence of atomic testing. You know, if you saw an increase in fallout, it was a pretty sure bet that the Russians had tested an atomic bomb someplace. He also said that some of the B-50s were fitted out to monitor radio transmissions and radar transmissions. The idea was to go in there and, you know, be able to get what the frequencies were on their radars and stuff like that, anything particular about it. That way they had a better chance of defeating it. Some had high-resolution cameras. They looked for things. But his plane, they were all about weather. Now, one thing he pointed out, he said their job was extremely ticklish. I mean, they're flying right there on the cusp of international airspace. Off a little bit, maybe a mile or so. Well, guess what? They're in Russian airspace. And at that point, it became legal prey for Russian fighters. And he said the problem is that incidents had happened. Everybody in the military community knew about it. And it's on both sides of the equation. The Russians were doing the same thing to us. We didn't intercept and down some of their aircraft. They intercepted and down some of our aircraft. Why? Because of navigational errors and stuff like that. So too close in, they're prey for the fighters. Too far out, they don't know what the weather looks like. So he had to be on the ball on his course. He had to fly right along the edge there. Now, he's pretty sure the Russians didn't like them being there. After all, this is a bomber. It's flying right there on the edge of their airspace. So they didn't actually see him as a direct threat. They probably were pretty sure it was a weather plane. Like I said, since it was a bomber, they had to make sure. And so every once in a while, they'd get company. He said they were flying over the pole during the middle of the day. And he remembers the sky was amazingly clear. I mean, it was so clear, it was astonishing. Not a single cloud anywhere. And they're flying along at about 25,000 feet. And of course, the B-50 was pressurized, so they didn't have to wear their masks and stuff. And if he looked out the window of where he was sitting, he could look out and see this huge expanse of ice. He could see lines crossing it, you know, where they look like roads, but they were really where were pressure ridges, where the ice was coming together and buckling up and stuff like that. If he looked at the other side, he could see Russia. I mean, he could see snow, he could see mountains, and in places, he could even see sunlight glinting off of glass or metal or something like that. So far, their flight had been routine. Nothing exciting, nothing to write home about. The engines were going, they were doing their job, talking back and forth. He kept checking their position constantly. He had said they had to make absolutely certain they were inside international airspace. And then he remembers the pilot making an announcement. We've got company. And he got up, he looked out a small portal, and off to one side, maybe 100, 150 yards out, there's a MiG-19. And he said he could see the red star painted on it. Here's the pilot. You can see the pilot. You know, the pilot's got his goggles on. He's got an oxygen mask on. He's looking at the B-50 like, oh, my God, what a big target. And then somebody else said, we got another on the other side. And he went and looked out the other window. Sure enough, there's another MiG out there. And he said we flew that way for several minutes. He kept looking out the fighter off one wing, look at the other one, stuff, and he noticed the one on one side was starting to get a little bit closer to him. It was like he was trying to herd him into Russian airspace. He reported that. The pilot said, yeah, I've been watching him. He started to crouch just a little bit, but the thing was, you maintain your course. I mean, the instinctive thing is to try to maintain your distance. The problem is, if they try to maintain their distance, you know, he'd hurt him right into Russian airspace, and at that point, guess what? It's open season on him. And finally, the MiG stopped. Maybe 20 meters beyond their wings, stuff like that. And it flew that way for several minutes. And, you know, he's sitting there, you know, this is really getting kind of nervous for him. Because he knew the B-50 set up a little bit of a slipstream. And it would be very easy for something as small as the MiG to get sucked into it. If that happened, there was a danger of an air collision, and both sides would lose. You know, he just knew that it was scary, and he had to do something about it. And he's there nervous like that, and finally he did the only thing he could think of. He held his middle finger out, put it up to the window, and held it towards the plane. He says he doubts very much the Russian ever saw it. I mean, let's be honest about it. The Russian's out there, bright sunlight. He's sitting inside a dark airplane, you know, sunlight glinting off the metal, stuff like that. No chance he ever saw it. But he said it sure made him feel good. After that, he saw more MiGs. Sometimes they maintained their distance, sometimes they wouldn't. He compared it this way. He said, you know, it was routine, but at the same time, there was nothing routine about it. He just kind of got used to it. He says, a little bit like a shark following a sailboat. As long as no one does anything stupid, it's going to be okay in the end. And that's James' story about the MiG.
1: And what a story that Richard Muniz told about his pal James. And I can just see James, in my own mind, flipping a Russian MiG pilot the bird. Whether he saw it or not, what a beautiful image. And of course, we know what the MiGs were trying to do, right? Crowd him into Russian airspace so they could take him down. We love telling these stories. This one, again, comes from WHO, a listener there, Richard Muniz. Thanks so much for your contribution. If you have stories about American heroes, men, women, in combat or non-combat positions, share them. 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They are truly some of our favorites. The story of James and his B-50 bomber and a Russian MiG here on Our American Stories.
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1: And we're back with Our American Stories. And as you know, some of our favorite stories to tell are business stories, American dream stories. And today we bring you another business story from Jim Keyes. We've already told two stories with Jim about his childhood and the story of becoming the CEO of 7-Eleven. Today, Jim tells us the story of becoming the CEO of another company we all know and love. Jory Cortez brings us today's story.
3: In 2005, Jim Keyes received the Horatio Alger Award, joining the ranks of Rich DeVos, Buzz Aldrin, Hank Aaron, and many more Americans who exemplified great virtue and perseverance. The award was well-deserved. As you might have heard in our previous stories with Jim, he came from nothing, worked at McDonald's, and would become the CEO of 7-Eleven, and successfully brought them out of bankruptcy. Turns out, Jim had a real talent for turning companies around. A talent needed by another company in peril, a company that holds a special place in all of our hearts.
23: I started looking for similar opportunities. I saw in Blockbuster a very similar environment. It's hard to see that on the surface, but they had small box stores, yes, but really what they were in the business of is convenience. So people were saying, well, the Blockbuster store is going to go away. I never saw them as being a video rental store. I saw them as being a convenient access to media entertainment store. So it's, in effect, just another form of convenience. I also saw the technology that was coming, wasn't quite here yet, for the ability to stream movies, to have access via the internet. Now, the capability wasn't there, the infrastructure wasn't there, but the potential was. So my objective in taking on Blockbuster was to first make the stores better. This created a false perception that all I cared about was the stores. Not true. Because first thing we had to do was right the cash flow of the company. The cash flow of the company was suffering. The stock was suffering. The week I got there, they violated a bank covenant. So they were not satisfying their financial obligations. So job one, right the ship. Get the stores to be more productive. And then step two, build that digital future for the company. So that was my objective, and all was going actually quite well for the first year. And I joined the company in mid-2007. By the third quarter of 2008, I had one full year under my belt. We had significant increase in same-store sales. We bought a streaming video company called MovieLink, and we were very well positioned. We had already a by-mail business and an offering called Total Access so that customers could get our movies any way they want, by mail, via a kiosk, in the stores, or via streaming. So it was a very good offering. Unfortunately, again, back to the adversity thing, I sometimes think that black cloud maybe just follows me around, but I have to keep reminding myself this is potentially, there's going to be a silver lining on the other side of this. But at Blockbuster in 2008, everyone forgets that Lehman Brothers collapsed. We were in the midst of a worldwide financial crisis. The banks were virtually shut down, and Blockbuster had $1 billion of debt, of which a third was due to be refinanced in 2009. So I had little choice in shifting from transformation mode to survival mode for Blockbuster. So we had to pull back, retrench, try to finance the debt, and make it through this financial crisis. And ultimately, we started looking for partners, distribution partners. Google was a very high potential partner. We were very close to a deal with Google that would have put us side by side with YouTube. So imagine everything paid for TV or movie would be Blockbuster, and everything free would be YouTube under the Google banner. That would have been a huge differentiator. We had an opportunity at one point to lock up the content that Netflix started streaming. We could have gotten it exclusively for $100 million a year. Of course, the company only made $180 at the time in EBITDA, so it would have consumed a lot of our cash flow. It was a very high-risk proposition. We didn't take that exclusive deal at the time, thinking that we could do it later, and we missed a window of opportunity there. So there are a couple of decisions I would like to have back if we could, but with the information we had at the time, with what we knew at the time, we did the best that we could. We like to believe we would have been far better off for the consumer, a far better alternative for the consumer than Netflix, because you think about the difference that Blockbuster was. Netflix from the beginning was a purveyor of older movies, older content. That's really how they made their money. When they started streaming, they had no new releases at all. Blockbuster Store had new movies, old movies, TV shows. We were the aggregator of anything anybody wanted to see, rather than offer a small sliver of all-you-can-eat entertainment. And so we like to believe that we would be what doesn't exist today, which is the one-stop shop. You want to see a movie, doesn't matter what movie it is. You want to see Top Gun or Paul Blart Mall Cop, you know, go to the Blockbuster icon and you'd be able to find it. That was what we were building. With the acquisition of MovieLink, it gave us all of the new releases. With the acquisition of the long tail content that we also could have acquired when we bought MovieLink, that would have given us both new releases, old movies, and TV shows. The only thing we didn't do at the time, and no one was doing it, was creating new content, which we could have evolved into. But you know, again, it's one of those woulda, coulda opportunities. A story I like to share, I ran into Warren Buffett at Bill Gates' house, of all things. I was invited to a Microsoft CEO summit. And so I was a bit starstruck. I'm looking around, there's Bezos, there's Gates, there's, you know, all these people. Warren Buffett's there at the buffet getting shrimp. I thought, okay. So I introduced myself, said, hi, Warren, Jim Keyes, nice to meet you. And he said, I know, yeah, I remember you from 7-Eleven. He sent me a nice note when I was inducted into Horatio Alger. In fact, see that plaque over there? Calvin Coolidge, see? Press on. That plaque, that very plaque, came from my McDonald's. They let me take it home. I took it to high school shop class or art class and did a decoupage on that little plaque that you see, and it's been on my desk ever since. It's Calvin Coolidge's quote about persistence. The plaque says, press on. Nothing in the world can take the place of persistence. Talent will not. Nothing is more common than unsuccessful men with talent. Genius will not. Unrewarded genius is almost a proverb. Education alone will not. The world is full of educated derelicts. Persistence and determination alone are omnipotent. Now, that was a quote by Calvin Coolidge. The same quote, when I first was inducted into Horatio Alger, Warren Buffett sent me his biography. Very nice. A nice note from Warren in it. He's also a Horatio Alger member. And I'm flipping through the book, and an entire chapter of the book was one page. It was not only that quote, it was the same script. I don't know if he also worked at McDonald's and got it off the wall from the poster or what, but it was exactly the same script in the book that he sent me. So So I've always been a Warren Buffett fan. I was able to share with him that we shared in common Columbia University and a belief in this Calvin Coolidge quote that persistence and determination are omnipotent. So back to my story. So I run into Warren Buffett. He remembered me from Horatio Alger from 7-Eleven. He said, "So what are you doing now?" And I told him that I had made the move to Blockbuster. He said, "Oh yeah. I think I remember that." And I was, this is right around 2008 when the financial markets were collapsing and we were just getting crushed by the press and by, you know, perception that Blockbuster was going to have to file. And I said, "You know, Warren, I may have made a big mistake. This was, you know, I had such a good run at 7-Eleven. I took this on. It's so frustrating. And I don't know if I should stay or go. And, you know, not sure what to do." And he looked at me and he said, "Jim, are you kidding?" He said, "You're in the game." He said, "Would you rather be on the bench watching somebody else doing this, or would you rather be at bat?" I said, "Yeah, so you got knocked down. Get up, dust yourself off, get back in there." He said, "It's far better to be in the game. Take another swing. What have you got to lose?" And I literally took that advice. I walked away from there feeling so much better, a little embarrassed that I was playing the victim myself. So my own advice about adversity and dealing with challenges. And I decided to stay. The easy answer would have been, "I didn't create this problem, I'm out of here," right? I stayed, saw the company through a successful restructuring. We got the company sold to Dish. I was able to keep the stores open, save 19,000 jobs, and felt so much better that I wasn't a quitter, that I didn't bail. Now, could it have been a better outcome? Could we have sold to Google instead of Dish and restructured around a digital network? Yes, I wish. But still, I feel good about the outcome because ultimately, I know I did the right thing. And I credit some of that to Warren Buffett, running into him in a fortuitous way that one day.
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9: I'm Jennifer Kuiper. The three men killed in yesterday's shooting at the Islamic Center of San Diego have been identified, and one of them, a security guard, is hailed a hero for slowing them down. Imam Taha Hussein says of yesterday's violence,
10: "We are used to receiving hate mails, hate messages, people driving by and cursing and all that stuff, but such horrible crime. We have never expected this."
9: Investigators say the two teenage suspects who took their own lives left writings expressing hate. We're learning more about the president's decision to drop his lawsuit against the IRS. CBS's Linda Kenyon reports from the White House.
24: The president dropped his $10 billion lawsuit against the IRS over a leak of his tax returns in exchange for nearly $1.8 billion compensation fund for those who believe they were wrongly prosecuted, including January 6 rioters convicted of assaulting police. Vice President J.D. Vance said anyone can file.
25: "We're not making commitments to give anybody money. We're just making commitments to look at things case by case."
9: The Justice Department says the IRS Trump settlement has a new stipulation that applies to the president, his family, or businesses, prohibiting past or existing audits, not future ones. While showing off the White House ballroom construction today, President Trump is asked about the war with Iran. He says he decided to hold off on a military strike against Iran because of serious negotiations underway.
26: "I hope we don't have to do the war, but we may have to give them another big hit. We may have to give them another big hit. I'm not sure yet."
9: As for the ballroom, the construction cost is $400 million in private donations, but Republicans in Congress are asking for $1 billion to pay for security upgrades. In the U.S. Senate today, and after multiple attempts by Democrats,
27: on this vote, the yeas are 50, the nays are 47. The motion is agreed to. The joint resolution is discharged and will be placed on the calendar.
9: For Republicans, Senators Susan Collins of Maine, Lisa Murkowski of Alaska, Rand Paul of Kentucky, and Bill Cassidy of Louisiana joined the bulk of Democrats in favor of advancing the resolution to limit President Trump's Iran war powers. The vote marks only the first step in the Senate. The UN has lowered its forecast for global economic growth because of the war with Iran. CBS's Cammie McCormick with more on that.
28: UN economists say GDP growth is now forecast at 2.5% for this year, and they say it could fall to just over 2%. One calls it one of the weakest rates this century, except for the pandemic and global financial crisis of 2008. Global inflation is also forecast to rise due to the war and rising oil prices.
9: An analysis shows Affordable Care Act enrollment is projected to plunge by 5 million as costs spike. This is CBS News.
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9: In the UK, some ugly realities have allegedly surfaced on one reality TV show. More from CBS's Vicky Barker.
11: A British TV network has pulled all episodes of its reality series Married at First Sight after two former contestants said they were raped and a third said she'd been sexually assaulted. The producers defend their safeguarding standards, but British regulators are calling for a criminal investigation. And the head of a new media watchdog says any format involving couples who meet for the first time on their wedding day was always going to carry a high level of risk. Vicky Barker, CBS News, London.
9: The NFL is taking the 2030 Super Bowl to Nashville and the Tennessee Titans' new enclosed Nissan Stadium after team owners vote to hold the league's championship game in the Music City for the first time. The Titans are on the schedule to finish the new stadium directly across from the current Nissan Stadium in February, completing the three-year construction. Jennifer Kuiper, CBS News.
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21: 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Jamie Markley, David Van Camp, Scott Robbins. Mm-hmm. So we were an hour away from striking Iran again.
22: Yeah, President Trump posted on Truth Social yesterday that, hey, we're holding off at the request of some of our Middle Eastern allies. We are going to hold off on renewed attacks as maybe some more serious peace negotiations are underway. So in the post, he said it was going to be happening today. But, he was asked, hey, how close were we to really starting the bombing again?
31: Okay.
32: I was an hour away. We were all set to go. You're talking about yesterday.
33: Yes.
32: We were going to be striking very, it would have been happening right now. Yeah, it was all done. The boats, the ships are all loaded. They're loaded to the brim. And we were all set to start.
34: Locked and loaded.
22: Yes. I love the construction sounds in the background because he wanted to talk to the press and show off the progress on the new ballroom in the bunker.
31: Oh, yeah. Cue the freak out from the left. That goes on and on about the ballroom. So it's just kind of a wait and see on Iran. I can't imagine that they really want to make some sort of great deal.
22: Yeah.
31: It's kind of like, well, you forget the sanctions and give us money and whatever.
35: Yeah, figured CNN would have a clock. Like 57 minutes, then 56 minutes.
31: Oh, yeah,
35: gotcha.
31: Oh, a countdown clock.
35: A countdown clock to Iran. Yeah.
31: Gotcha. Yeah, we'll see. I mean, I think a lot of people are just kind of like, okay, just let me know when the next move happens.
35: Yeah.
31: And, yeah, when are the gas prices coming down?
22: Yeah.
31: And that's not going to be for a while.
35: Actually, on my way in today.
31: Yeah.
35: Because I'm at that age, I think, where we talk about gas prices a lot. Can't see the gas price.
31: Yeah.
35: Yeah, it was down like 3 cents.
31: Okay.
35: A gallon for some reason. I don't know why.
22: Yeah, it just depends on where you are and when deliveries are being scheduled and all that, because like the national gas or national average rather went up slightly overnight, but I noticed the same thing on my way in, Scott. Like all of a sudden it
35: dropped.
22: It came down quite a bit, at least where I live.
35: Yeah, I think it was a nickel. It was down a nickel a gallon this morning when I came in. It's funny because there's a place I drive by every day. The pumps are all dug up. I mean, if they're replacing the gas tanks at the gas station. So it's really not open. There's a fence around it where you can still go in and get Hakeem Olajuwon shoes and you know, exploding cigars and stuff like that. But they, in terms of actually selling gas, they can't. But what they've done is interesting because they put $5.29 up as the price of gas. And you drive by there and go, holy crap. Then you keep driving, of course, then you realize that that's not $5.29 anywhere. Yeah. I don't know if they're just messing with people. I don't know what the deal is.
31: Very interesting. So that story, of course, is out there. And then you have the Ebola scare that's getting covered.
35: Yeah. Oh, God.
31: What?
35: Oh, I saw it this morning. It was just, here we go.
31: Because, Ebola.
35: American doctor got it.
31: Yes.
35: I don't know what his condition is currently.
31: Well, they were...

0: covering this on, you know, a number of outlets, Daily Wire News. They were talking with Dr. Omer Ovan, who's the senior public health writer for Forbes, and he covers infectious disease outbreak. And this is part of what he had to say.
1: Risk to the general public in America is low, but it's not zero. And the reason why this is such a interesting issue abroad is because this is a virus that may be hard to contain. The strain that's involved, the Ebola strain, is the Bundibugyo strain, which is actually more rare than the more common Zaire strain. And this strain doesn't actually have any effective treatments that can help improve symptoms. It also doesn't have any vaccines that are effective in helping mitigate the spread of disease.
0: Had you heard that before, Scott?
2: No.
0: Okay, because I just saw you roll your eyes.
2: I know, and because here we go. No effective treatment.
0: Yeah.
1: This is actually the largest outbreak from this particular strain. I mean, already 87 people have died. There have been more than 300 people that have been infected. Yeah. So, as you know, John, you know, infectious diseases don't respect international borders, and it has already spread to the neighboring country, Uganda. But, of course, imported cases can absolutely come to America.
0: Yeah, they're talking about you could have it, you know, for like 8 days and not know, and then all of a sudden, then you start getting the signs, that sort of thing.
2: There's no more inbound flights, right? From those parts of the world.
3: For foreigners.
0: Now, do you want to know how you get it? How you treat it? Do you want to know any of those
2: how
0: things?
2: How I treat it?
0: How you treat it or how you get it?
2: Well, how you get it is right through close personal contact, correct?
0: It's not airborne.
2: No.
1: Ebola is not an airborne disease, thankfully, but it does spread through direct contact from infected bodily fluids. So things like your saliva, your sweat, blood, vomit, even semen, for example. So highest at risk are those who are directly exposed to these individuals that are infected. Mm-hmm. And then, of course, if you're in the area where the outbreak is occurring, so the Democratic Republic of Congo or Uganda, then you're at high risk for getting this virus.
0: Yeah. Mm-hmm. It's not a high risk here, though, Scott.
2: How do you treat it? I want to know now how you treat it.
0: Well, I'll just play what the doctor happened to say if you really want to know.
1: Treatment really is just supportive, making sure and monitoring them, making sure they're not getting complications, giving them oxygen for breathing, giving them fluids. Fluid is a big thing because a lot of these patients become dehydrated because they're constantly vomiting. They have diarrhea, and then they can't maintain their blood pressure. And that's actually what causes a lot of these people to die, unfortunately. These diseases.
0: I think we've played enough for you,
2: Scott. Yeah, I think we have. That's fine. Now I know. All right? Now I know. Drink plenty of fluids and
0: It's coming out everywhere.
2: You got to keep up with that.
0: Yeah. Yeah, David and I were talking before the show when you were out of the studio about should we, you know, include what the doctor has to say here? Figure just for information you would want to know, Scott.
2: I do want to know. Yeah, I do want to know. Yes.
0: Yeah. So there you go.
2: I have night terrors now, but I do want to know.
3: I was going
2: to
3: say, I think Scott needs to hear this because knowledge is power, and he is not a worrier at all.
2: No, at all.
0: Absolutely. No, so, I mean, I have other clips, but we could save those for later. We should probably switch gears on you getting right with Jesus. We bring in CNN's religion expert. David has the clip.
2: Yeah, after what we just heard, it might be a good idea.
3: Well, there was a Christian rally in D.C. yesterday, attended by people, you know, not just limited to people who organized it, but also people in the Trump administration. Secretary of War Pete Hegseth was there. He spoke. And CNN was very concerned because he proclaimed Jesus Christ as his Lord and Savior at a Christian event. Apparently, that's bad or something.
0: What?
3: That's not inclusive enough, according to religion expert, some guy named Robert P. Jones on CNN.
0: Well, he's Christian. Okay, let's hear the expert.
4: In the name of Jesus Christ, our Lord, right? So this very, again, sectarian thing, that was the thing over and over. It wasn't just God bless America, a more general sense of, you know, a sense of God or a kind of theocratic reference. It was really this very specific claim to our Lord and Savior Jesus Christ, which is like one evangelical formulation of Christianity. And so you ask, well, how does this affect the 28% of Americans who are not religiously affiliated at all? Has it affect Buddhists or Muslims or Jews? Like those sentiments don't resonate. I think that was the thing that was striking to me.
0: Hold on.
4: It wasn't just a sort of God bless America kind of event. It was really a reclaim the country for this one sector of Christianity kind of event.
0: One sector of Christianity, that is Christianity.
3: Yes, that is literally the point of Christianity.
0: That Jesus Christ is your Lord and Savior.
3: Yes.
0: Okay, so it's a Christian event.
3: Yes.
0: and the religious expert at CNN has a problem because it was Christian?
3: Yes.
0: Well, because they were actually proclaiming Christ at the Christian event.
3: Yes.
0: Got it.
3: Because, yes, it's only one small evangelical sliver of Christianity that believes Jesus Christ is Lord and Savior.
2: A strange argument.
3: What's the mainline then religion or form of Christianity that does not involve Jesus Christ being Lord and Savior?
0: Really good question. I suppose that if you were just traveling around and saw some Protestant churches with the rainbow flag outside, you could say wokeism might be the real God. I don't know, but I don't think that's what he's getting after.
3: It's true. Well, I mean, Texas Senate candidate James Tallarico, he's a seminarian, and he says, hey, Jesus Christ is my truth, but he's not the only way to the kingdom of heaven.
0: Which is also this new brand of Christianity that's what?
3: That's a lot of people would be shocked to hear that.
0: Yes. By the way, I don't know if you heard Trump going off on Tallarico the other day. It was kind of funny. Saying this Texas Democrat, he's this vegan there in Texas. That's not going to play. And he's all about this six genders thing. I don't know what kind of Christianity that is. It's just hilarious to me.
2: Yeah, that's...
0: The Trump was calling him out, but that is something there. It seems like to me that the guy really had a problem with it being Christian at all.
3: Yeah.
2: Well, they all do. That's...
0: Because he mentioned, what was that part?
4: Or Jews, like, those sentiments don't resonate. I think that was...
0: Right. Well, it's a Christian event, dude.
3: Yeah, it's not, not for them.
0: I'm guessing at the Buddhist event, it doesn't resonate with other religions.
3: Right.
0: That's part of it. Okay. Awesome. Also out there, the TSA challenging travelers to bring as many rotisserie chickens on a plane as they can.
2: Okay, again?
0: The TSA is challenging travelers to bring as many rotisserie chickens on a plane as they can.
2: Bring rotisserie chickens on a plane.
0: Yes.
2: All right, and what happens when I bring a rotisserie chicken on the plane?
0: Do you know where this stems from?
2: No, I do not.
0: Well, you only get so much liquid to bring onto a plane, right?
2: Yeah.
0: So if you want some protein, well, a protein shake is not going to be able to take much. But you can bring as much chicken as you want. We'll get to that story.
2: Oh, my God.
0: Oh, yes. And there's some other odd things that are allowed on a plane we'll get to, along with the five stories we're watching today coming right up.

0: All right, warmer weather's finally here, which means cookouts, ball games, maybe a little time on the water, basically all the good stuff. 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
1: A Better Life with Dr. Sanjay Gupta.
2: People have started using AI for all sorts of things, but I cannot think of an area where the stakes are higher than your health. First of all, I'll tell you this. I know doctors who have cracked some seemingly impossible cases with the help of AI, so it can be a powerful tool. But AI can also hallucinate, provide bad advice, and be just as confident when it does that. If you do decide to plug any personal medical information into one of these chatbots, you should know that while the companies that created them have robust privacy protections in place, they are not bound by HIPAA, like your healthcare provider is. Whatever the advice presented to you, take it with a degree of healthy skepticism. Always get a second opinion. And remember, if you ever experience concerning symptoms, skip the AI consult and head straight to the ER. I'm Dr. Sanjay Gupta, helping you live a better life.
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6: One, two, three. All right, number five, a California Republican in Congress is filing a bill to force his state to pay back federal loans it took during COVID. California stands as the only state that has not paid back its loans for a program that was aimed at boosting unemployment benefits with federal money. So because of COVID, it's like, well, we have a lot more people who are unemployed, and the states don't have the money to back it up. So the federal government said, okay, we'll give you money to do that. And California is the only one that hasn't repaid it.
7: You got to pay.
6: Because they, like many other states, they took a lot of that federal money and put it, basically chalked it up as like, hey, look how much revenue we've retained to try to win re-election.
5: Exactly.
7: You got to pay the bills, folks. You got to pay up.
6: Yeah.
8: The most dishonest thing. It happened in more than California, too.
6: Oh, it happened in Illinois, too.
8: Illinois, too, yeah.
6: It's like, we have a surplus now. No, you don't. You have a one-time gift.
5: That's right.
6: Yeah. No. Number four, Hakeem Jeffries, the top Democrat in the House, is still not giving up on that rigged map in Virginia. He says, we're going to make this happen by 2028. Okay? We're going to get that, take it from a 6-5 state in favor of Democrats to a 10-1 in favor of Democrats state. Number three, tragic story here. Two teenagers murdered 3 people at an Islamic center in San Diego. They wound up killing themselves after fleeing the scene. Authorities are investigating it as a hate crime. One of the killers had apparently written about racial pride. One of them had been going to school online for some time, sort of dropped out of society. We'll see. You know, there are some rumors swirling about whether or not they were trans. That hasn't been confirmed yet, but I don't know what the deal is. But a security guard named Amin Abdullah was killed. The cops say he played a pivotal role in keeping the attack from being worse. So a hero there. Number two, more than 130 suspected deaths have now been linked to the Ebola outbreak in the Democratic Republic of Congo, with over 500 now suspected cases so far. Number one, Trump says that the UAE, Saudi Arabia, and Qatar asked him to hold off on a planned military attack of Iran, which was scheduled for today, apparently, as serious negotiations are now taking place. He expects a deal to be made. He says, I'll give him 2-3 days, maybe early next week.
5: All right.

0: Yeah, the last Ebola scare, that was like 11 years ago. I remember that. And I don't remember all the particulars, but there was controversy about a flight out of Dallas. Mm-hmm. And we were nowhere near Dallas at the time, Scott, and you were freaking out. Mm-hmm. That's what I remember. Yeah.
1: Well, I can remember people bleeding from the eyes and all that, and was like, oh, my God.
2: Yeah, because a guy with Ebola went through DFW.
1: Yeah.
2: And I was actually supposed to fly through that airport on my way to my brother's wedding, and I said, no, I'm going to reschedule my flight.
0: Right. That's right. Yes.
1: That's smart, David. See? Smart.
0: But you were nowhere near that airport or anything else, and I was just like, dude, you need to relax. Which is the worst thing you can tell someone that needs to relax.
1: Yeah.
0: So I just played that on a loop.
1: It's like looking at your wife when you're fighting and go, just calm down.
0: You need to calm.
1: Kaboom!
0: Oh, I mentioned, speaking of airports, the TSA challenging travelers to bring as many rotisserie chickens on a plane as they can.
1: What is this?
0: This started with this post that the TSA made, went viral, that said, protein shakes, ?3.4 ounces or less. But rotisserie chickens, as many as you can fit in your carry-on. So you can bring rotisserie chicken, but as far as the liquids, because it's been like 20 years since the TSA launched that whole 3-1-1 liquids rule.
1: Oh, yeah.
0: Limiting travelers to 3.4 ounces of liquid per container, with those containers fitting with one quart-size clear bag per customer. So some people had fun with that online, and then they were looking at other things that you can bring on a plane. Whole watermelons, live lobsters in a clear, sealed, spill-proof container.
1: Oh, gosh. Nothing bad can happen there.
0: Live fish in water, frozen breast milk, and ice packs in any quantity as long as they're fully frozen at screening. Also, whole pies and cakes. Mm. Cremated remains in a screenable container.
1: Yeah.
0: Bowling balls and bowling pins also.
1: Well, you're traveling for the tournament.
0: Yes, you would probably need your own. I mean, if it's going to be a tournament, it's your own ball.
1: Yeah, well, of course you have to use your own ball, yeah.
0: Did you ever have your own bowling ball?
1: Of course I did.
0: Did you really?
1: Yeah.
0: Okay. You used to... and still do give me crap about having my own darts that I would bring to a bar, but you had your own bowling ball. Own,
1: yes.
0: Isn't that the same thing?
1: I got it for free, and I don't remember how I got it. It was some
2: you played
1: promotion
2: a
1: with a tournament or something with a bowling. Right, right, right, I did.
0: Yeah, you played a record at Top 40 Radio, and you got paid something
1: bowling,
0: for it.
1: Bowling for Soup was the band.
0: Oh! You hear David come in with that, just boom, with the old payola slam.
1: Yes, of course.
0: That's hilarious. No, you had one as a kid or as an adult?
1: No, I had one as an adult. Yeah, and it was free. It was for some promotion with a bowling alley or something, and they gave us, they had our own balls. We had them drilled and everything.
0: This is the Markley Van Camp and Robin Show.
1: I still got it somewhere. I mean, it's a purple one. It's beautiful.
0: It's one of the things in storage. It's why you got like three storage containers.
1: Yeah, it probably is. The one I haven't seen in 10 years.
2: Is there an inscription on it?
1: I don't think so. No, not that I recall. But maybe. I don't remember. I don't think so, though. I don't think my name's on there or anything. No.
0: No, like, wacky bowling nickname? Nothing like that?
1: That's probably the name of the record label that bought the thing. I don't know. Who knows?
0: All right. Biggest story today, David.
2: Biggest story of the day. President Trump saying that he was within an hour or so of approving a strike against Iran, and then he backed off because some of our partners in the region have said, hey, hold on.
0: All right. I guess on The View, they said we need to form a rebellion or something. What's that all about? We need to get to that. News update and what's your story all on the way.

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5: From the Davis Oil Company studios, this is Markley Van Camp and Robbins on WKBK. The Markley Van Camp and Robbins Show. I'm Jamie Markley, the Gen Xer. The Millennial, David Van Camp. The Sexy Boomer, that's Scott Robbins. Uh-huh. Okay. So much for, hey, we need to bring this country together. We need to unite. No. We need to form a rebellion, said who?
6: That would be ABC News commentator Sonny Hostin. This is during the View podcast or whatever it is that they do. And she's saying, yeah, we actually need a real resistance now.
5: Oh.
7: You know, you want to lead by example and you want to be above the fray. That is not how this Republican, Trumplican party works. Mm-hmm. And we are feeling the result of not having a resistance, a valuable resistance.
8: You do really have to watch Andor, let me tell you.
7: That's I all know, about the you've resistance. Been telling me about you. Andor. Well, we're such both sci-fi and fantasy fans.
8: It'll change your life, and it's all about forming a rebellion.
7: I'm gonna start that. We need to form a rebellion.
8: Do you think...
7: A true resistance.
5: Who is she talking to?
6: I think that's the producer of the show.
5: Okay. Yeah, that'll strike fear into the hearts of men.
6: Yes.
5: Those two.
9: They always talk about dangerous talk.
6: Oh, yeah.
9: It's so dangerous. Well, it's crap like that coming out of that cake hole. What is she saying? What do you mean by that?
6: Overthrow the
9: government. Specifically. Yeah. That's exactly what you mean. Yeah.
6: Yeah.
9: I mean, how else am I supposed to take that?
6: No, I think
9: I mean,
6: that's
9: there's no specifics other than my own mind. When you say something like that, haven't done it enough, have to be better at it, have to go harder.
6: Yeah.
9: Golly.
6: But if there's ever any talk like that on the right, they freak out.
9: Oh, yeah.
6: Yeah. This is the biggest fear we face right now at the right.
9: And this is part of ABC News, correct, David?
6: Yes, it is.
9: Okay, just want to make sure. Yeah, all right, there's your ABC News right there. If they allow this stuff to keep happening under the banner of ABC News, well...
6: Oh, they do it all the time. It's not even surprised.
9: Incredible.
6: Speaking of The View, this is part of David Strom writing about the 20-year anniversary of Al Gore's An Inconvenient Truth movie.
9: Has it been 20 years?
6: Yeah.
9: Wow.
6: And just how wrong the thing was? Different clips. I did not know. This was like a classic View clip when it was like the eclipse and there was an earthquake and the cicadas were coming back. And Sonny was thinking that's all because of climate change.
9: Cicadas?
6: Correct.
9: Well, no, that's...
6: No, I mean...
9: They live underground.
6: Whoopi was given a little pushback on this, but it's just funny to hear.
10: I'm leaving. We've got a solar eclipse. We've got the earthquake.
11: Ran down the hallway.
10: The rapture is here. The rapture's here. And then also I learned that the cicadas are coming.
11: Cicadas.
10: Cicadas. For the first time in, like, 100 years.
11: No.
10: Well, this is what I read. Two different times.
11: There's two different...
6: That's what I read. Some first time in like 100 years. What?
9: A cicada or a cicada?
6: She didn't know.
9: Would that be John Cicada? I played a couple of his records in the 90s. Yeah.
6: That sounds like one of those moments where, you know, I know it drives you crazy whenever you hear Alexandria Ocasio-Cortez, like, all of a sudden saying, yes, I'm going to go down to my favorite restaurant and get a tamale. You know, like just
9: makes me nuts.
6: It's like,
9: yeah.
6: I hear that there is going to be a big hatching of the cicadas. It goes on. Roll it.
11: Kinds of cicadas.
10: Yes, different times are coming.
11: The good cicadas and the bad cicadas.
10: No. For the first time in many, many years.
11: No, every 17 years this happens.
10: Well, that's not what I read, but maybe, you know better.
6: What did you read?
10: In a way, all those things together. What maybe lead one to believe that, you know, either climate change exists,
11: that's more
10: or something
11: point.
10: Is really
11: or
10: going
11: on. Returning. Earthquakes are not at the mercy of climate change. It's underground.
6: No.
11: It happens.
10: And the
11: eclipse, they've known about the eclipse coming because eclipses happen.
6: I'm telling you, you might as well put mics at any nursing home and it's more intelligent.
9: Well, I lost track of where I was supposed to go. I mean, it's just circular nonsense.
6: It would be hilarious. Go, like, a nursing home, okay, and put on a news channel and just listen to the old ladies go back and forth, and you would get something better than that. I'm guaranteeing it.
12: I like Whoopi, who's also a nut, just trying to, like, tame the insanity that... No. Every 17... Hold on. Solar eclipses happen.
6: That's not what I read. That's not what I read, Phyllis. Gladys told me. That's what it is. She gave me the article. Okay. Climate change is the earthquakes. It's real. No, it hasn't. Yes, it is. Just listen.
9: And the cicadas.
6: Do these hens go back and forth? That's not what I heard.
9: I heard them at night with my windows open. I could hear them.
6: Isn't your son-in-law, like, somehow... trying to do research on climate change? No, he works in finance. Oh, I'm sorry, Phyllis.
9: Apple pie again?
6: Oh, gosh. Well, dude, part of what Strom was talking about, too, with all the Al Gore 20 years of being wrong, they had this dude, Guy McPherson, University of Arizona. He's a big professor there, climate change expert. And he had talked to this dude in 2014. It's 2 years later, so 2016. And the guy's saying, we got 10 years. Everyone's going to be dead.
9: Dead.
6: Dead.
9: Mm.
13: It's an incredible clip.
14: How much time does the human race have?
15: I can't imagine there will be a human on the planet in 10 years. I suspect it'll be...
14: No, I'm sorry. Did you say 10 years?
15: Yes, yes, in my out loud voice even. Yes, I can't... You know, we're headed for a temperature within that span that is at or near the highest temperature experienced on Earth in the last 2 billion years. That's at least an order of magnitude faster than occurred during the Great Dying 252 million
14: years. But you are suggesting then that the temperature increase will be phenomenal over the next few years.
15: Oh, yes. Yeah, this is exponential change, and we have difficulty coming to grips with exponential change.
13: Yeah.
9: So matter of fact.
13: Oh, I know. Just so if I graduated from the University of Arizona, and I had this tosser as a professor, do I get my money back?
12: You should, yeah.
9: Well, I'm taking out 16 credit cards and just running them all up. What? I'm going to be dead in 10 years anyway.
13: Oh, yeah.
9: So what?
13: I know. You know, this woman, too, it was funny. She posted online like a clip from Al Gore's movie where you got, you know, all the dramatics because he's talking about, you know, well, here's just part of it.
16: If Greenland broke up and melted, or if half of Greenland and half of West Antarctica broke up and melted, this is what would happen to the sea level in Florida.
13: And then all of a sudden, cue the music. And you see it, it's
16: this
13: like
16: is what
13: flooded.
16: Would happen to San Francisco Bay.
13: It's like everything's underwater.
16: A lot of people live in these areas.
13: And it's like 60 million
16: the
13: live here.
16: One of the low countries.
13: And it would just be, you know, this awful to say, all these people are going to die. And this girl's going back saying, they showed this at my school.
17: Okay, I cannot believe my high school teacher showed that to our entire high school as a presentation. That is malpractice. I mean, this is such an awful clip. And the reason I brought it up is because there was a recent viral clip of Al Gore where he said that none of the predictions from the past 20 years have been wrong from climate scientists.
13: And then they played the clip of him because we had it on the show a couple of weeks ago. Yes, all that stuff was wrong.
9: Jeez.
13: But yeah. Again, does anybody have to go back and say, okay, I booted that one? They usually don't.
9: God dang.
13: Yeah, it's something, man. All right, it's that time. Probably past it. Where we go around the table, it may not be the biggest story out there, but it caught your attention. David, today, what's your story?
12: I don't know if you saw the video from this. A crazy scene at a D.C. Chipotle the other night. A group of teenagers started throwing chairs and beating each other up. Someone got disrespected. I don't know what.
9: Yeah,
12: they're throwing the high chairs, the baby chairs.
9: Yeah.
12: Those are heavy.
9: Yes.
13: Any weapon you can get your hand on.
9: It was like a movie scene where you pick up the chairs and bust them over somebody's head.
13: Oh, yeah.
9: They were doing that.
13: Well, yes.
12: It's like, hey, man, this is not a Waffle House. You can't do that here.
9: No.
12: It's a Chipotle. Okay?
9: A little high end there for you, huh?
12: Listen, I've been hard on Chipotle in the past, but I'll stick up for them here. They don't deserve that.
13: No, they don't.
12: Yeah, it's like the Waffle House crew, they're specifically trained for situations like these. They know how to handle it. One of the guys who tried to stop the fight was he's an Air Force veteran named Rafael Jarugue, and he was there with his five kids, and he talked to 7 News DC about what was going on.
13: Okay.
18: At that point, I tell the children, come on, get with me, get up, to start backing up. And then it was like an ambush. My son said on the way home, said, Papa, the problem is I can't unsee that. Those individuals have now directly impacted my security, my life. My children are now talking about, like, I never want to go to Chipotle again, right?
12: They're just getting a bite to eat after going to a baseball game.
13: I know, it's terrible.
12: And then, meanwhile, you know, because they're talking about, like, curfews and stricter enforcement, especially because there have been a lot of these teen takeovers. Janine Pirro has talked about this as well.
13: Yep.
12: Councilwoman Janice George, who is likely going to be the next mayor of D.C., says it's dangerous to impose curfews on juveniles. They're lashing out because they don't have a safe place to go.
9: Here we go.
13: Oh, my gosh.
9: Midnight basketball.
13: Infantilizing these people again.
9: Yeah.
13: Wow.
9: Yeah.
13: You will talk about midnight basketball until the day you die,
9: Scott. That was
13: going to
9: solve this problem, if you recall.
13: I do recall.
9: We're going to keep those gyms open, and some volunteers were going to work overnight. The troubled youth would come in and shoot hoops and then go home.
13: Yes.
9: Instead of shooting each other. Yes.
13: Yes.
9: Yeah.
13: Yep. And all the gang activity stopped.
9: Stopped. Because the gangs took out their frustrations against each other in basketball.
13: Until somehow interest in basketball waned.
9: Yes.
13: Of course, that's not true at all.
9: No, of course not.
13: No. Starts in the home.
9: Yeah, well, it does.
13: Might start,
9: talk about that, though.
13: It might. You know, you hate to bring it up, but it might start with dad.
9: Come on.
13: Yep, and cue the screaming.
12: Oh, you can't say that. We can't say it.
9: I just read a big piece on that the other day. The lack of fathers in this country.
13: Oh, yeah. It's a huge issue.
9: I mean, it's incredible.
13: Yes, 100%.
9: Dads, you got our massive amounts of respect.
13: All right, Scotty,
9: doing the job of a yeoman, yes.
13: What's your story?
9: My story involves a player by the name of Jackson Smith Najigba. He plays for the Seattle Seahawks. He's a wide receiver.
13: Mm-hmm.
9: He was voted the NFL's Offensive Player of the Year. And so he put out a video and showed the trophy. The trophy reads 2025 Defensive Player of all one word, capital T-H-E-Y-E-A-R.
13: What?
9: Capital T-H-Y-E-A-R. All one word. The year is supposed to say. But it's all one word. And so Mr. Smith Najigba said, I really want to expose these people. This is disrespectful, man. I said, come on, bro. One word? Man.
12: Yeah. Offensive player of the year.
9: Of the year. Yes, that's the way it looks. Of the year. Now, again, checks and balances. Is anybody looking at this before it gets set out?
13: You wonder. How does it happen?
9: It's incredible to me how this kind of stuff happens.
13: Yeah.
9: I mean, the engraver didn't see it. Didn't know. Oh, I screwed that up.
13: Yeah.
12: Wow.
9: It's nuts. But anyway, just kind of funny.
13: Yeah. All right. For my story, okay. How many years have we heard from politicians of both sides say, got to do something lower, drug prices? Biden all the time, drug prices.
9: Oh, yeah.
13: All the time, right? So Trump and Mark Cuban team up.
9: Yeah, what a duo that was.
13: Cuban's company. Cost plus drugs to bring Americans hundreds of drugs at much lower direct-to-consumer costs via Trump RX. Okay, if you were to ask the average American, hey, would you want to know about this story as far as lowering drug prices with the economy being what it is right now? You got to believe people would want to know it.
9: Yeah. How do I sign up? How do I get this going? Yeah.
13: I didn't see anything on it. Did you?
9: No, I didn't either.
13: ABC?
9: I saw it in print somewhere this morning.
13: Okay.
9: But I saw it nowhere else. I just saw it in none of the.
13: Well, there's. This
9: and that's not to say it wasn't. I just didn't see it.
13: Trump seemed human almost.
9: Yeah.
13: Or either that or how can Mark Cuban do business with Hitler?
9: Right. Well, that's more like it, yeah.
13: But it was just a little blurb of what was said at the presser. There was a question to Trump.
19: It's pretty remarkable seeing you and Mark Cuban up there and the fact that obviously Mark endorsed Kamala Harris back in 2021.
20: Well, he made a mistake. It was a big mistake.
19: But what does this say about what you two are building here? The
20: Well, it says we love people. We love our country. He's got a good company, and he's going to do a lot of business with this. And I'm going to get drugs out through Amazon.
13: So is Mark Cuban, is he going to be asked back on PMS now? Or is he out of the club now? We don't know.
9: And he spends a lot of money on those folks. So imagine he stays in the club, but
13: I guess
9: he's tainted a little bit.
13: Well, doing business with Hitler. Can't have that.
9: Yeah.
13: All right, got to get to a news update. And Nimrod's in the news in just a few.

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8: 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They read reviews. They compare. They narrow down the list. Then they start deciding. If your business isn't showing up when and where they're searching and doesn't stay in front of them while they research, scroll, and compare, you're invisible and you don't even get a chance. Visibility isn't optional anymore. It's a requirement to get new customers. 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
0: 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The Markley Van Camp and Robbins Show. You know, a lot of people are talking about the weight loss injections because the results can be dramatic. But if you're to be honest, not everybody wants to do that shot, the weekly shot, the whole needle thing. It freaks some people out. They don't want the side effects. And if that's you, doctors have created something different. It's called Lean from Brickhouse Nutrition.
9: Yeah, the ingredients in Lean are actually studied to help lower blood sugar, support your body in burning fat, help curb appetite and craving so you're not constantly thinking about food, you're not always snacking. And this is not designed for somebody trying to lose 2 or 3 pounds before a beach trip or a wedding or something like that. Lean was designed for dieters who have been struggling to lose at least 10 pounds.
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9: This is a crazy story out of New York City. This 56-year-old woman, Donike Gochach, I think is how you pronounce her last name.
10: Yes, it is. That's it.
9: Yeah, she was getting out of her car at like 11:30 last night and stepped through an open manhole and was killed.
0: I know.
10: Wait, hang on.
9: She stepped
10: into the manhole?
9: Yeah, she parked her car. She's getting out of the car, and right next to the driver's side is a manhole that was left uncovered. And she fell more somewhere around 10 feet or a little bit more.
0: It's just awful.
10: That's terrible, man.
0: Yeah. We got to figure out. There was no tape around it? Nothing?
9: Nothing, no.
0: Oh, my gosh.
10: Oh, boy.
0: All right, we got to get the Nimrods. Here we go.
11: When the going gets tough.
12: Damn it, this is too hard.
11: The dumb get dumber.
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14: I love the poorly educated.
0: All right. Nimrods in the News. We go to Florida. 62-year-old Robert Boston was irritated with his neighbor because of a malfunctioning floodlight. It kept going off, and it's waking him up. So finally, he gets out of bed, gets a ladder, gets up on the ladder, yanks it off.
10: Oh, my.
0: $800 of damage. Surveillance camera shows him. He did the whole thing in flip-flop. He was naked. That's Nimrod's in the News.
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17: I'm Jennifer Kuiper. In California, the Sandy fire is forcing more than 30,000 people from their homes today, about 40 miles north of Los Angeles. And CBS's Matt Gutman says that's not the biggest fire burning in the state.
18: The Sandy fire has scorched more than 1,300.